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2: 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Bob Agnew reports.
3: Carbon credit financing is helping to drive Africa's clean cooking transition by making cleaner stoves affordable for millions of low-income households. 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As they replace charcoal stoves and open fires, supporters say the approach could accelerate access to clean cooking, help to reduce deforestation, and cut hazardous household air pollution. Bob Agnew reporting.
2: The poorest people in the U.S. face the most acute shortage of affordable homes. That's partly because the majority of low-income housing financed in recent years has been for those earning at least 50% of an area's median income. News and analysis available at townhall.com. From Washington, I'm Keith Peters reporting. The Supreme Court's first argument of its new term could determine whether local governments can use state lawsuits to impose sweeping climate-related costs on American energy producers. Correspondent Ron Taylor reports.
4: The High Court hears Suncor versus Boulder County in October. Boulder seeks damages from ExxonMobil and Suncor over alleged climate harms. But the energy companies argue federal law should block state-level claims tied to worldwide emissions. Conservatives warn a ruling for Boulder could invite a patchwork of lawsuits targeting affordable energy, gasoline, and consumer choice. This case seeks damages, not an order regulating emissions, and the court has also asked whether it has jurisdiction. Ron Taylor reporting.
2: Global shares are mixed, with benchmarks in Tokyo and Seoul leading gains thanks to buying of computer chip makers. Benchmarks fell in early Monday trading. More at townhall.com.
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13: Well, happy Friday, everyone. Let me just say something here, right off the bat. I know we got a long Labor Day weekend ahead of us, and in Louisiana, We got a big game, the opener, the season opener, home game for the LSU Tigers playing Clemson. But I want to talk about this for just a moment because Lane Kiffin, I don't know about this guy. I don't know about this guy. He has not even coached his first regular season game at LSU, and he's bringing enough heat. He's bringing enough heat to Louisiana to make August in Baton Rouge feel like sweater weather. You know what I'm saying?
12: Yeah,
13: I mean,
12: get you.
13: Forget Clemson for a minute. Just forget Clemson for a minute. The Southeastern Conference is suing LSU, the state of Louisiana. The Southeastern Conference, that's right, is suing LSU.
12: Yeah.
13: Not Alabama suing LSU, not Clemson, you know, protesting a bad call. LSU's own conference has taken LSU, its board of supervisors, President Wade Rouse, athletic director Virge Ausberry, and your newly minted head coach of the LSU Tigers, Lane Kiffin, to federal court. And you know why? I'll tell you why. You may have heard it. LSU, and I say LSU, Lane Kiffin, I think he's behind all of this. He's the head coach, after all. And we're to presume he's in charge. And he wants to put a couple of guys back on a college football field who were just last month on the rosters of two NFL teams, two professional football teams. And the players at the center of this are Daquan Wright and Xavien Harris, both former Lane Kiffin players at Ole Miss who subsequently had NFL opportunities. So a Louisiana judge has now issued a preliminary injunction permitting these former NFL players, right? They were cut from the roster.
12: Right.
13: But nevertheless, they were on the roster of a professional football team. And a Louisiana judge has now said, okay, I know you got these lawsuits. There's also another lawsuit in Alabama over this matter. That's a whole other subject. But just focusing on the fact that the Southeastern Conference has sued LSU in the state of Louisiana. A judge has now said, you know what, you NFL players, you two, Daquan and Xavien Harris, I probably butchered that up pretty good.
12: Yeah.
13: Daquan Wright, Xavien Harris, you can go ahead and suit up for the Tigers.
12: Right.
13: While the SEC continues fighting this matter.
12: Right.
13: While the state of Louisiana has to pay the Attorney General for Louisiana to defend the state of Louisiana against the Southeast Conference.
12: Right.
13: And my question is, are these two players really worth all of this? And this is not an insult to Daquan or Xavien. I mean, they may be perfectly good football players.
12: Sure.
13: And frankly, I don't know their stats. I don't know what they bring to the team. But, I mean, LSU isn't desperately trying to get Joe Burrow or Ja'Marr Chase back. I mean, we're talking about two players in Daquan and Xavien's instance.
12: Mm-hmm.
13: They had a brief NFL stint.
12: Yeah.
13: They were waived.
12: Right.
13: And
12: cut by the NFL.
13: So now you've got LSU involved in all this litigation. Why?
12: So they're likely better than the average college football player because they were at least given a shot in the NFL. The average football player just not, right?
13: Presumably.
12: Okay, so they're probably a little better than average, but since they didn't make the NFL team, they weren't, you know, they weren't like Honey Badger, they weren't like Burroughs, they weren't like, you know,
13: Ja'Marr Chase.
12: Yeah, they're not of that level. So they're going to be upper echelon but probably not the elite within college football themselves. Just based off of the fact that they made it to the NFL, but they got cut.
13: Okay, but the SEC's lawsuit, this is a federal lawsuit, folks.
12: Yeah.
13: This is what makes it so interesting. The SEC isn't saying that the federal, you know, they're not asking the federal judge in this case to simply declare these athletes ineligible.
12: Yeah.
13: What they're saying is they're asserting their First Amendment rights as the SEC.
12: Of who they want to associate with.
13: And First Amendment rights, what they're referring to are these associational rights.
12: Right.
13: The ability for any association or any group to define their own rules and their own standards of membership in the SEC.
12: Right. Is the First Amendment right to free speech, right to freedom of worship, right to freedom of assembly. And the idea is that this is the groups that we want to decide who we are going to be around.
13: Yes. And the rules, basically the SEC is saying to the LSU, to the LSU Tigers, is saying, hey, you joined our club. You were one of the – in fact, I think LSU was one of the founding members of the SEC. You joined our club. You don't get to rewrite the club's rules by yourself. And the club's rules say you cannot have former professional football players on your team.
12: Right.
13: That's the bottom line. And look, I'm just asking, who authorized LSU to go this far?
12: Lane Kiffin.
13: I mean, because Lane Kiffin is the football coach,
12: right?
13: But he isn't all of LSU. I mean, he's an employee of LSU.
12: Well, but he's the highest paid employee of LSU.
13: But it doesn't accuse Kiffin as the only one of going rogue. It says that the LSU football program and Kiffin engaged in a coordinated effort to recruit former professional players.
12: Yeah.
13: So you're talking about the Board of Supervisors, you're talking about the president of LSU, you're talking about the athletic director. They're all named as defendants.
12: Yeah.
13: That they all conspired to recruit former professional players when the SEC specifically prohibits the recruitment of former professional football players to play in the SEC.
12: And what Kiffin was saying was that, look, we can either have them play for us or we can have them play against us. And frankly, we'd rather have them play for us.
13: I'm asking you. It's not worth it.
12: I agree. It's not worth it.
13: Seriously. I mean, it's not like you're getting Joe Burrow or whomever, fill in the blank, whoever you think is you know, that player that's going to make such a significant difference on your team that it changes the trajectory of the season.
12: No, you've given every other team in NCAA football locker room material here. Every team that plays LSU is going to be like, these guys are cheating, we're going to get them. And you've given every other team you're going to meet this season an incentive to go hard after LSU. And I agree with you. I don't think that juice is worth the squeeze.
13: No, I mean, college football should be we should all be running on the same rules, right? Imagine if every SEC school individually decided which conference rules that it considers enforceable. You know, Alabama finds a loophole, Georgia finds another, Texas finds three loopholes, LSU finds four. I mean, eventually you're not running a conference. You're running 16 law firms with football teams attached.
12: Right. Let's get to the top three things you need to know before tomorrow. First thing you need to know before tomorrow, LSU can keep its former NFL players on its roster for now. That's according to a ruling from a court in Baton Rouge. East Baton Rouge Parish Judge William Jordan placed a preliminary injunction on the NCAA, which was seeking to ban the players from LSU's roster. But the court case will continue, which means those same players could end up being eliminated later on this season. LSU President Wade Rouse is calling for Congress to get involved, saying college football does not deserve this kind of ambiguity in eligibility standards. This is just another illustration that Congress needs to pass a version of the Protect College Sports Act.
13: This is a huge distraction. And my question, it's a very simple question. Why are we doing all of this for these two players?
12: Doesn't make any sense. Second thing you need to know, East Baton Rouge Parish must pay a church $17.7 million. That's the ruling in a case involving the seizure of land to build a road back in 2020. East Baton Rouge Parish took the land to relocate Plank Road. They paid Saintsville, the Church of God in Christ, just $175,000 that split the church's property in half, separating one half of the church's campus from the other. The court ruled that the parish caused the church harm and must now pay $17,728,323 for the property it took to build the road.
13: Oh, what a for that church. What a blessing.
12: But
13: I mean,
12: what city planner goes, you know what we're going to do is we're going to take somebody's property and we're going to drive it between the buildings that they've already built.
13: No, $17 million. That'll buy you a lot of land and a lot more buildings someplace else.
12: And the third thing you need to know, the tomb of a Civil War leader was desecrated in Baton Rouge this week. The tomb was for the great-grandchildren of Philemon Thomas, a leader during both the American Revolution and the American Civil War. An historic marker by the tomb was smashed by unknown vandals. Magnolia Cemetery, where the tomb is located, is not only a cemetery, but also an historic battlefield. Nick Clark runs Civil War-era tours in Baton Rouge. He told WFEB, it wasn't just a random person's grave that just happened to be desecrated. It is one of the most prominent men in Louisiana history, in Baton Rouge, West Florida history.
13: What do you think about that?
12: I think this is another one of those folks that are... so opposed to any Civil War monument, they see this and they go, oh, well, this guy must be a slave owner, therefore we've got to tear this down. I think it's part of that leftist mindset, which is so destructive to our country. We'll be right back.
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19: 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More powerful than a locomotive. Able to leap tall tales from Joe Biden in a single bound. Look up in the sky. It's a bird. It's a weather balloon from China.
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1: You know, the governor of Louisiana said, you know, LSU is getting picked on by the SEC. And he points to Texas offensive lineman Cole Hudson, who reportedly participated in an NFL rookie minicamp before returning back to Texas. And he also pointed out Ole Miss quarterback Trinidad Chambliss, whose eligibility litigation also raises questions about the, you know, about this whole issue. So basically, I think Governor Landry's point deserves consideration, you know, with respect to the SEC suing LSU, is that he says basically college football created an eligibility mess that determining who is a college athlete anymore sometimes, you know, requires a lawyer, a federal judge, and a flow chart. And if he's right about that, that these other schools have been, you know, suiting up former NFL players and the SEC hasn't gone after them, then, yeah, I mean, I think there ought to be a uniform enforcement of the rules of the SEC and that our Fighting Tigers shouldn't be singled out. I get that. But at the same time, if we broke the rules, if LSU has broken the rules, show us the rules then. Show us, you know, that you're enforcing it equally. Because if we've broken the rules, if the Tigers have broken the rules, well, then Ole Miss has broken the rules. And Texas has broken the rules. You see what I'm saying here?
2: I see exactly what you're saying.
1: So if we're being singled out, yeah, that's a problem. But I just keep coming back to the fact, why does LSU think these particular players were worth the fight in the first place? You know what I'm saying?
2: I do.
1: And both things can be true. The SEC could be treating LSU differently, and LSU could have exercised questionable judgment by deliberately walking into the dispute. And I think that's where Lane Kiffin comes back into this story. You know, Kiffin didn't accidentally discover these players sitting outside Tiger Stadium asking, you know, whether anybody needed a defensive lineman, right? Because according to the SEC's allegations, this was deliberate. LSU went looking for players whose eligibility circumstances were going to test the boundaries of the existing rules.
2: Right.
1: And some say that's Lane Kiffin being Lane Kiffin. You know, you find the edge, you find the loophole, you push it. You know, and maybe that's what's made him a successful, you know, winning coach. I get that. And really, by the way, I think a lot of folks who are successful in life do push the envelope, right? They look at the rules and they go, okay. Some folks say, oh, well, you can't do that. And you go, well, it's not what it says. You know, you read the letter of the law,
2: right,
1: you know, versus the spirit of the law. We get into all that discussion here. But the question is, how much of this did Lane Kiffin anticipate? And how much of this did LSU's leadership approve beforehand? I mean, I want that answered. Did Kiffin approach the athletic director for LSU, Virge Ausberry, and say, I want these guys, but we're probably going to get sued by the SEC in federal court? And the question is, if he did go to the athletic director, did they run it by legal to say, you know, can we do this? Or what is the – here's what Lane Kiffin wants to do. What's the manner in which we can do this where we can theoretically – you know, meet the spirit and the letter of the law.
2: Well, I
1: of the rule, the SEC rule, with regards to suiting up former NFL players on a college team.
2: From what I'm seeing, I'm not getting any indication that anybody up the ladder from Lane Kiffin all the way through the athletic director, president of LSU, Wade Rouse, to the attorney general, even to the governor. I haven't heard anybody up that chain go, you know what? Lane's out on his own here. He went rogue. I mean, we'll stand by him for now, but he's on thin. I haven't heard anybody say that. It seems like everybody above him was 100% on board with this idea. I haven't heard a single person come out and go, I don't know if we should be doing this. You know?
1: Well, I don't think they would. I mean, here he hasn't even.
2: Why would they?
1: Because here you got a newly minted head football coach of LSU, and you're going to come out and say, you know what, this guy exercised some really boneheaded judgment.
2: Well, especially given all the difficulty of the whole situation of choosing a head coach and an athletic director and all of that rigmarole, and the governor stepping in and all of it. And the controversy of picking Lane Kiffin while he was still at coaching, supposed to be heading to a bowl game.
1: But I'm going to say this. Yep. I think a football coach, even as powerful and highly compensated as Lane Kiffin, shouldn't be able to independently expose LSU, the entire LSU university system, to significant litigation without somebody above him understanding what he's doing. I mean, seriously.
2: I agree with that. That's why I don't think he did. I think somebody else signed off on this. And frankly.
1: Oh, you think someone signed off on this above him, that he wasn't just acting unilaterally?
2: That's my point. I haven't seen a single person above him in that chain of command come out and go, whoa, wait, what? He did what? Everybody's going, yep. Wade Rouse goes, you know what? This just means we need clarity from Congress. He didn't say, oh, boy. I don't know if we can do this.
1: But see, Governor Landry said that basically the end.

0: fifth year eligibility, because I don't think they want to highlight too much this whole pro sports thing, especially given what college athletics is now, okay, which is basically minor league football.
1: Okay, but having this fifth year of eligibility controversy, if you want to call that, is not necessarily the same thing as having signed an NFL contract and appeared on a professional roster or otherwise crossed, you know, whatever precise professional participation line that the SEC has established.
0: But Governor Landry was saying, hey, look, we're being singled out. Texas has got fifth-year eligible players, too. That was what he was talking about.
1: Oh, so all the cool kids are doing it, Mom.
0: That's what the governor's saying. Louisiana's being singled out because of fifth-year. He's focused on the fifth-year eligibility aspect rather than the pro sports aspect.
1: Hold on. I've got Stephen Parr ringing in my ears. What is it that you got to do the right thing for the right reasons? What was that whole thing?
0: I agree with you.
1: No, I understand. No,
0: you got to do the right thing in the right way for the right reasons or else you're wrong.
1: No, I'm agreeing with you.
0: Yeah, I'm agreeing with you. But I'm also saying
1: this is... Let me write this down right now.
0: This is just what college sports has become. College sports has become something that is not doing things the right way for the right reasons. It's not. It's not about the student athletes anymore. It hasn't been about the student athletes for a very long time. It's not about trying to get kids through college just with scholarships. It's about money and power, and that's what it's about.
1: Well, I hope these players are worth it, because if LSU eventually spends hundreds of thousands of dollars fighting its own conference, I mean, where's the return on that investment with these two players?
0: For the taxpayers of the state of Louisiana, there will not be. See, that's who's really losing out on this, is the taxpayers for the state of Louisiana. Now, LSU fans may be going, hey, I love this. But it's not the right thing in the right way for the right reasons.
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8: 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Bye-bye.
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1: So, ICE breaks its own record. They've arrested nearly 51,000 illegal aliens across the United States in August. This is absolutely fantastic news. And right. You know why? You know why? Because we are a nation of laws and not of men. So for the third straight month, I set a new record for the highest number of illegal aliens arrested in a single month, nearly 51,000. This is, if I might say so, promises made and promises kept.
0: Yeah.
1: Bottom line.
0: I agree. It's outstanding. It's outstanding. It's great.
1: But you know what? The thing is, I don't understand the opposition to folks who say we don't need to enforce our immigration laws. And then, of course, those are folks that are just in favor of lawlessness.
0: Right.
1: Bottom line.
0: Right.
1: I mean,
0: that's what you're saying. That's what you're saying. If you're saying we don't need to be enforcing our immigration lists, our immigration rules, then you're saying we shouldn't be following our own laws.
1: Well, we should be following our own laws, but also there are a lot of criminals in our country that we don't even know who they are, where they came from.
0: Right.
1: And in many of these jurisdictions, they're sanctuary jurisdictions or sanctuary cities and states. They can continue committing crimes, and the local law enforcement, while they may arrest them, the judges are often turning them loose, right? And
0: right.
1: The question is, how is that respectful of the local United States citizens that live in that community? And of course, that's why a lot of folks are leaving those communities altogether.
0: Yeah, it's not respectful of the citizens. It's actually disdainful of the citizens. That is the fundamental problem with all of this. They're not interested. The folks that are saying, hey, we want sanctuary cities. We don't want ICE to cooperate with our local sheriffs to cooperate with ICE. You're not in favor of protecting your own citizens. You are in favor of aiding and abetting illegal behavior by citizens of other countries. I mean, that really is the bottom line. All these sanctuary state laws, all these local things, hey, we're not going to cooperate with ICE. You are aiding and abetting fugitives. Imagine if some other state did that to you. Let's say there's somebody came into your state. They committed a crime in your state. They killed somebody. They shot somebody. They stole a Snickers bar. I don't care. They go to the next state. And the next state says, you know what? We've got sanctuary laws to protect people from the state next door because we don't like the state next door. So we're going to protect those people. Would any state in the country be like, oh, yeah, okay, that's fine. You can have sanctuary laws to allow people to come commit crimes in our state and go to another state and avoid punishment? Would any state in the union be like, yeah, that's fine?
1: No, but the thing is, and, you know, as the son of an Italian immigrant, you know, I'm not anti-immigration. Neither are you.
0: No.
1: And just because someone is in favor of enforcing our immigration laws doesn't make that person anti-immigrant. I mean, look, I know firsthand what the immigrants have contributed to this country. They came here to be an Americans like my father, like my grandparents,
0: right,
1: from Italy. To work and to sacrifice and build businesses and raise families and chase the American dream. And I've had a front row seat to that American dream my entire life. So we are not anti-immigrant. We're anti-illegal immigration. And there is a difference. And it matters.
0: Right.
1: And in fact, enforcing the law, you know, honors the millions of immigrants who did it the right way, who waited, who filled out the paperwork, who followed the rules, who earned their place in this country. And America should remain that shining city on a hill that people around the world dream of reaching.
0: Right.
1: But having a front door doesn't mean you welcome. It doesn't mean just because you have a border doesn't mean you don't welcome guests. It means you expect people to knock before coming inside.
0: And
1: that's not hatred.
0: And when they've committed a crime on your premises, you tell them, hey, you gots to go. You can't stay.
1: And for all you folks who think it's still a good idea, you know, just to have open borders, check out what kind of state Europe is in.
0: Oh.
1: All of the countries in Europe. Just take a look at what situation they're in.
0: Yeah. They're basically, every country except for Poland and right now in Europe is really struggling. Let's say what?
2: what you say?
3: What you talking about, Willis?
0: So Secretary of State Marco Rubio was talking with Fox News host Brian Kilmeade, and they were talking about all the threats that are going on in the world right now, which, of course, you would expect the Secretary of State to be up on, and he would know all these different threats going on. And here was how Marco Rubio was describing what's going on in the world right now, because he was asked, which one of these things keeps you has you the most concerned? And here's what Marco said.
4: What worries me the most about the world?
5: About all those the conflicts I just brought up between Cuba, Ukraine, Iran, Hamas.
4: These are all great challenges. And then there's the challenges that are unforeseen that come up from time to time that you try to get ahead of, but you can't always do. You know, look, the world remains what it is, a risky place. I think the world is going through a period of transition, and both economic transition and geopolitical transition. And I think, I don't know if it's a worry, but I think the one thing that we have to understand is that a lot of these problems that are going on in the world don't have simple answers and sometimes don't have perfect answers. Many times when it comes to foreign affairs and geopolitics, you're not choosing between a perfect answer and a bad answer. You're choosing between two less than ideal approaches, and you're trying to figure out which one of the two is least harmful to the interests of the United States. So I don't know if it's a worry, but I think the one thing I always focus on every single day is we have to understand that we cannot just deal with the immediate, like right, what's right in front of us. That has to be dealt with, of course. But you also have to be thinking long term. What's the world going to look like in 2 years, 5 years, even 10 years from now? And there are things you have to do now to either prevent bad things from happening down the road or to get ahead of those things before they happen.
0: Look, that is really smart. It's really good stuff. In geopolitics, there usually are not easy answers. If it was, anybody could do it. People are complex, and nations are made up of people, so nations are even more complex. And different nations have different interests, and sometimes they're willing to cooperate, and sometimes they're not willing to cooperate.
1: No, I absolutely. And a lot of times, you're placing a bet. This administration, the Trump administration, has placed its bets in terms of where it thought the world was headed. And then it hedged, you know, not hedged its bet, but it placed its markers where it thought it needed to be in order for the United States to come up a winner.
0: And what's different from the Trump administration than from the Biden administration and the Obama administration is the Obama and Biden administrations, their default was, we're going to place our bet on doing nothing. We're going to place our bet on the status quo. When it comes to geopolitics, we're not going to stop Russia from going into Ukraine. When it comes to geopolitics, we're going to let Iran get the nuclear weapon. We're not going to do anything. That was the bet they were placing, and those were bad bets. The Trump administration is never going to place its bet on nothing.
1: No, well, I think you're giving them far more credit. I don't think they made the choice to do nothing.
0: They made, well,
1: doing something and planning ahead requires a lot of thought and hard work.
0: I get that, but even when you decide not to decide, you've still made a choice. The Obama administration and the Biden administration constantly, when it came to world politics, they chose not to choose.
1: No,
0: over and over and over.
1: I thought it was interesting what he had to say.
0: Look, Iran's a perfect example of what Marco was talking about. Bombing Iran was not something the American people wanted to do, but allowing Iran to get a nuclear weapon wasn't something the people could allow to happen. Letting Iran get a nuke was the worst option, and that was the one that we were on the path with Obama and Biden. Bombing wasn't a good option because the regime in Iran is bent on destroying the rest of the world and Americans. Letting them have nukes wasn't an option at all.
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11: 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It's What's for Dinner.

0: Welcome back to American Ground Radio. I'm Steve Barr with Louis R. Avalone.
1: You know, what Marco Rubio was saying, it really kind of struck a chord with me. He was saying that a lot of these geopolitical challenges, you know, there's no neat wrap-up, you know, and it's not something that gets wrapped up in a day or two. It's something that could, in order to resolve the issue, in order to put ourselves, our country, in a much better position, it could take months. It could take years, but if you never start, you know, the journey of 1,000, miles starts with that first step. If you never start down that road, you never get to that achievable or that goal,
0: right,
1: that worthy goal. And it's kind of like, you know, I think so many people expect everything to be instant, right? I mean, you order stuff online and it arrives tomorrow, right? Your phone gives you directions instantly. You know, you push a button and dinner shows up at the front door. Television, I mean, when there used to be, I guess there still are sitcoms, but, you know, where they create a problem and then there's this confusion and then somebody learns an important lesson and then by the end, you know, everything's resolved. The conflict,
0: right,
1: the challenge, everybody hugs, the laugh track plays and the credits roll. Well, geopolitics doesn't work that way, obviously. There's no laugh track in Tehran, right? There's, you know what I'm saying?
0: Yeah.
1: And that's what I think that many people on the left who are critical of this administration, it's almost like they're looking at it, you know, one-dimensionally.
0: Right.
1: In terms of what does this look like today?
0: Well,
1: instead of what does this look like 10 years from now when perhaps we've had a Democratic president and then we've had a Republican president. It doesn't matter, right? It's what is best for our country.
0: Well, and there's also a lot of politicking going on with this. I mean, the facts on the ground with Iran were Iran's strategy was to do what North Korea did, which was to create such a defensive situation where they would be able to, anybody to that would try to attack them as they were trying to make their nuclear weapon would get hit so hard it would destroy anybody that tried to stop them from getting nuclear weapons. So that's why they had all the missiles. That's why they had all those drones, was to try and make it impossible for anybody to stop them from getting a nuke, which they could then use to blackmail the world. President Trump saw this coming and went, if we don't hit them now, in 6 months, they will have so many missiles and so many drones that we won't be able to hit them then.
1: Yeah, no.
0: That's what people miss in this debate.
1: And that's what foreign policy is all about. It's not, as Marco Rubio said, it's not about just reacting to today's crises.
0: Right.
1: It's about positioning our country for tomorrow's crises before tomorrow arrives.
0: And America will be much better 5 years from now when Iran still doesn't have a nuclear weapon.
1: 1,000% right.
0: Let's play a game.
2: Like battleship. Shall we play a game?
0: So I saw this website, poweredbywho.com, which is tracking the development of data centers across the country.
1: Okay.
0: And they've got a list of how many data centers are currently in development with proposals and plans and permits and all this by state.
1: Oh, well.
0: All right.
1: That's quite a project.
0: So which states there have the most data center projects currently in development?
1: The most?
0: Yeah.
1: Data center projects.
0: Yeah.
1: You know, I mean, I won't say this is the worst quote-unquote game you wanted to play, but I mean, how would I know this? How would anybody know this? Okay.
0: I could have guessed a couple of
1: these. I'll throw a couple out.
0: All right.
1: Just, you know, based on my casual observations of news headlines across the country. Virginia.
0: Number two. 651 data centers currently in development, although some of those are getting put on the back burner with local jurisdictions saying, hey, we're going to put a moratorium on this.
1: Louisiana.
0: Not in the top 10.
1: Texas.
0: Number one. 898 data centers are in development in the state of Texas. The governor of the state of Texas is suggesting a moratorium on this.
1: Yeah, it sounds like it's epidemic
0: in
1: Texas.
0: 898 data centers in development.
1: But you know, Texas is a big state.
0: It's a very big state.
1: Very big state.
0: And there's a lot of land. There's, you know, a lot of power generation. Yeah.
1: I really don't know where to go with this.
0: Those are the only two I was going to be able to guess.
1: I could stay in the South.
0: Yeah.
1: So let's stay in the South.
0: Okay.
1: Alabama,
0: not in the top 10.
1: Georgia.
0: Number six. 76 data centers in Georgia. Look, 898 in Texas. 76 in Georgia, and Georgia's still in the top 10.
1: That's quite a drop-off.
0: That's quite a drop-off.
1: So yeah, this
0: I mean, you go from 898 in Texas to 651 Virginia. Virginia basically is the data center capital of the world right now. Texas may overtake it, but Virginia right now has got more data centers than anywhere else in the world.
1: And they need a reliable source of both electricity
0: and water.
1: And water.
0: Right.
1: So, you know, someplace out in the desert, like, you know, Arizona probably wouldn't be a good place for a data center.
0: Okay.
1: So I'm just thinking out loud
0: here. Just thinking out loud. It's fair enough.
1: Ohio.
0: Ohio, number 5, 79.
1: I don't know why Ohio came to mind.
0: It's a good guess, yeah.
1: I mean, but, yeah, okay.
0: I mean, you've got natural gas fields not too far.
1: Pennsylvania.
0: Number 3. There you go. And, again, the natural gas fields in Pennsylvania, I think, are very big on this. They have 113 in development.
1: Okay. So, let's see.
0: Again, 898 for Texas. That's number 1.
1: Virginia.
0: Number 3 has got 113. So, it's a huge drop-off here.
1: You know, what about... This is going to sound crazy. Michigan?
0: Yeah. Michigan. No.
1: It's too cold. Maybe it's too cold.
0: I don't think that's the issue.
1: I don't think that's the problem.
0: Yeah, I don't think that's the issue.
1: I mean, Pennsylvania's cold, too.
0: Yeah. And there's a state that's colder that's on the list.
1: North Carolina?
0: North Carolina is number 4, 88.
1: South Carolina?
0: Not in the top 10.
1: All right, we're running out of time.
0: You've got the top 6. I'm impressed by that. Texas, Virginia, Pennsylvania, North Carolina, Ohio, Georgia. Number 7 was Illinois. 8, New Jersey with 31. 9, Indiana, 28, and 10, Minnesota, 27.
1: New Jersey?
0: Yeah. So what you've got on this list, you've got 4 red states, 4 blue states, 2 purple states. That's unusual when we do one of these lists.
1: Yep.
0: But what this is you've got there's the politics of data centers has not yet fleshed itself out. But there's a lot of misinformation about data centers coming from China because they want to stop us from doing it.
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1: You know, I know we have a long weekend ahead of us, and folks are, which is good. It's a good thing, Labor Day weekend. But I will say this. Many of you will be getting together. Many of us will be getting together with family and friends.
0: Yeah.
1: Maybe, you know, at the lake or barbecue, swimming pool, whatnot. You know, sometimes it's important, if you have a disagreement, just to kind of let it go. It's not necessary to get all rattled, right? Maybe it's a political dispute. Maybe it's over who has the spiciest enchiladas. You know what I'm saying? You probably don't because I haven't told you the story yet.
0: Yeah, I have no idea what you're talking about.
1: This is crazy.
0: Okay.
1: A 22-year-old man is accused of killing his 25-year-old cousin after an argument reportedly erupted over whose enchiladas have the hotter green chili. Think about that. A human being is dead. Another young man's life is effectively destroyed. Two families will live with those consequences forever.
0: Yeah.
1: Over an argument about enchiladas. Are you kidding me? I mean, and look, a lot of folks say, well, this was really wasn't over enchiladas. You know, there's something else. But maybe so. But something else has gone terribly wrong when an argument, disagreement, can escalate from words to anger to a gun to somebody lying dead on the floor.
0: Yeah.
1: Now, yeah, a lot of folks say probably some alcohol involved in that. Maybe so. But that doesn't excuse murder.
0: May have also been some previous other mental and emotional problems. I mean,
1: whatever happened to just walking away? Because, you know, there's a lot of
0: whatever happened to just not shooting people? Okay, I mean, okay. Somewhere in between those two things.
1: Walking away and not shooting someone.
0: Yeah, I mean, yeah.
1: Well, on that note, we wish all of you a very happy Labor Day weekend.
0: It sounds like it. Okay. We've got more American Ground Radio coming up. Stick around another hour. We'll be right back.
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4: News this hour from Town Hall. I'm Keith Peters in Washington. Representatives of the National Transportation Safety Board have arrived at Miami International Airport to investigate the deadly crash of an Amazon Prime Boeing 767 cargo plane Sunday that killed five people. NTSB Chairwoman Jennifer Homendy says investigative teams will be looking at everything from the cargo jet to the people involved.
5: We'll have a group of investigators focused on operations and human performance. They will look at the history of the accident flight, look at the flight crew experience, training, 21 Air LLC policies and procedures, their relationship, the contractual relationship with Amazon.
4: Experts say the plane appeared to remain airborne well down the runway before landing. Fuel prices hit a record high for Labor Day weekend.
6: The average price of regular gas was $4.14 a gallon heading into the holiday, nearly a dollar higher than last year and well above the Labor Day weekend record of $3.82 from 2012, according to AAA. Here's Philadelphia drivers Nicole Collins and Sam Sungsambunsong.
7: Because gas has been so expensive, we have been staying home more.
8: What we're paying today is expensive. Everybody wants to pay less.
6: Prices surged after the U.S. and Israel attacked Iran in February, affecting crude oil traffic through the Strait of Hormuz. Diesel prices are at their own all-time record of $5.85 a gallon. I'm Julie Walker.
4: Lebanon's health ministry says Israel's air force carried out two strikes early Monday on a southern Lebanese village, killing at least nine people, including children. The ministry says one of the strikes hit a building, killing 11 people and wounding eight. A U.S. brokered truce has been repeatedly violated. More at townhall.com.
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4: New demographic numbers point to a major advantage for the South and a potential boost for the region's pro-growth policies. Correspondent Ken Lorman reports.
10: America's future workforce is increasingly Southern, while the Northeast, Midwest, and West Coast show fewer high school graduates and fewer teenagers. Low-tax, lower-regulation Southern states are home to a growing share of the nation's young people. Supporters say the trend validates President Trump's economic message that jobs, families, and opportunity are moving toward Republican-led states. Ken Lorman reporting.
4: Candidates in several states with competitive House and Senate races are beginning the stretch run of election season, with Labor Day events at festivals, union halls, and parades. This year's campaigns have already been expensive. News and analysis at townhall.com. From Washington, I'm Keith Peters. A former New York politician who spent considerable time at Ground Zero in the aftermath of 9/11 reveals he's suffering from toxic exposure to the chemicals that remained in the air after terrorists flew planes into the Twin Towers, destroying them 25 years ago.
11: Former New York Governor Republican George Pataki says he's fighting lung disease related to his exposure to the toxins at Ground Zero. Pataki, in an exclusive interview with the New York Post, says he is suffering from restrictive airway disease that stems from his exposure to all the many chemicals at the World Trade Center site. He apparently was diagnosed 5 years ago, but is going public with the news right now.
4: Correspondent Laura Winters reporting. Securities type for this week's Republican midterm convention being held in Dallas, Texas. President Trump is scheduled to speak, as well as Vice President J.D. Vance. More on these stories at townhall.com.
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0: This is American Ground Radio. I'm Stephen Parr with Louis R. Avalone.
1: You know, for so many months, Americans have heard warnings about the economy.
0: Yeah.
1: Right?
0: Yeah.
1: I mean, well, I say for so many months, since President Trump was inaugurated, basically. And the labor market, of course, was supposedly, you know, going to fall apart. Businesses
0: right.
1: were supposedly going to stop hiring. Manufacturing was going to suffer. Construction would weaken.
0: Right.
1: The economy would buckle. And then we got this news from the Bureau of the Labor Statistics, and they released August employment numbers. And instead of an economic funeral, right, we got 162,000 new payroll jobs. Not 55,000, not zero, not another month of job losses, but 162,000 new payroll jobs. And unemployment? Well, it didn't jump to 4.2% as economists had, you know, prior to the report being released, had broadly expected. It remained at 4.1%. Now, that doesn't mean every economic concern has vanished. It doesn't mean the Trump administration policy is completely on point, right? There are some things that may need some tweaking, but it does say something. I think it does mean something quite important, and that is predictions by the pundits, by the economic prognosticators, aren't results. And sometimes, you know, all those folks in Washington, they spend so much time predicting the disaster, and certainly in President Trump's case, you know, nearly 24/7, that they don't look out the window and say, wait a minute, is all of this that we've been saying is going to happen, is it happening?
0: Yeah.
1: I mean, or is it about to happen? Why hasn't it happened already?
0: Yeah.
1: Maybe we need to reevaluate.
0: Okay, but as this jobs report came out, which historically this was pretty good, just as fair as I could possibly be here, this was a pretty good jobs report. This was not an explosive jobs report. This was not, oh my gosh, the economy's gangbusters. This wasn't over 200,000 jobs. It was 162,000. That's pretty good. It's not amazing. All right. So that's just where it is. But the news that topped it was diesel prices are at the all-time high for a Labor Day ever. That was the news that got reported. Not the jobs report, which is pretty good, but the diesel prices. And so the news and the economic news was, oh, gosh, look at this. Things are bad. Things are bad. Things are bad.
1: I understand. But at the same time, considering all of the doom and gloom,
0: right,
1: the naysayers with regards to President Trump's policy with regarding tariffs,
0: right?
1: Right. I think, like you said, this is remarkable. Well, you said it's pretty good.
0: It's pretty good.
1: I'll say compared to some of the, you know, the doom and gloom over
0: what tariffs were
1: going to mean to this country, it may be more than pretty good.
0: Compared to the projections, this is remarkable. To compare to historic norms, this is pretty good. It's above average. It's not blowing off the charts, right? It's above average. But it's not the biggest we've ever seen, but it is certainly way, way above what the experts were saying we were going to have.
1: And again, journey of 1,000 miles starts with that first step. President Trump put American jobs first. He implemented these tariffs.
0: Right.
1: He renegotiated these trade deals with countries all over the planet.
0: Right.
1: And right now, August brought an increase of 16,000 manufacturing jobs. Right now, manufacturing is at it's estimated to be at complete capacity right now.
0: Yeah, that is one of the bright spots in this, is that the manufacturing jobs and construction jobs are both up, which is important to the future of the economy. We had gone to the idea that America was just going to become a service economy and we could have all the manufacturing done elsewhere and everything we needed.
1: How are you going to bring those jobs back?
0: Barack Obama said manufacturing jobs aren't coming back. That was a short-sighted and look, J.D. Vance said that this week, that was a bad bargain we made for the American people, that we would get rid of our manufacturing base and instead we would just go to an all-service economy and import everything we needed. That was a bad idea, and yet that was the idea of all the economists, the experts saying this is what we should do with our economy. And it hurt so many American families, especially in what we call the Rust Belt, you know, Ohio, Pennsylvania, over to Michigan and through the Midwest. So many families, so many communities, so many towns have been destroyed by the deindustrialization that as we see these jobs coming back, man, that is good news for future generations.
1: Well, it is. And I think, you know, here's another number worth discussing. The average hourly earnings has increased as well in August. Average, what's that?
0: Kind of.
1: Well, no, if you look year over year, we're up 3.1%. Americans are earning 3.1% higher than they did on the average as they did last year.
0: But inflation's 3.4% compared to last year. So when you take real wages, it's down slightly. So this is one of the things I'm saying. This is kind of a mixed report. There's some good stuff. There's some okay stuff. There's not some great stuff in it. But it's certainly better than projections. It's better than the doom and gloom. But this isn't quite everything's going gangbusters. And some of that,
1: it's
0: frankly,
1: headed in the right direction.
0: Most of it's heading in the right direction. Most of it is. The gas prices, the problems going on in Iran, that is certainly a drag on the economy. GDP looks like it's exploding. Looks like it's going really good. We may have one of the largest expansions of GDP this year that we've had in a very long time, especially if you take out 2021, which was basically a rebound from the lockdowns of 2020. You take that out, our GDP expansion, we're looking, the Atlanta Fed said something like 4.7% GDP expansion, and that actually was real GDP expansion, so that already took into account the 3.4% inflation. So that's good news.
1: Well, but strong employment, I mean, everything's a trade-off. You have strong employment, but then you have the persistent inflation that can complicate things.
0: Well, I don't think employment causes inflation. I think what causes inflation is the Fed's monetary policy of easy money.
1: Well, I think you're right about that as well. But we do have, I think the Fed right now is keeping interest rates lower, and that helps borrowers.
0: Yeah.
1: So the higher wages are good, and this is part of that trade-off. You know, you have higher wages are good, but at the same time, that can lead to some inflationary pressure because of increased demand.
0: Our debt sitting at $40,000 is creating a massive amount of that inflation, or $40 trillion, excuse me. That debt that we have, the federal debt, is a drain on the economy as a whole. And so, there's good news,
1: there's bad news.
0: There
1: is good news, but the economic obituary that was written
0: for
1: this country
0: was written
1: way too early, and as you say, way overblown, exaggerated.
0: It was based on Trump derangement syndrome, not on the fundamentals of the economy. Let's get to the top of the things you need to know. As we were just talking about, the U.S. economy added 162,000 jobs in August. That came in well above expectations for the month. This follows a job loss of 21,000 jobs in July, so quite a rebound. Over the last year, wages are up by 3.1%, which is slightly below the 3.4% inflation rate, meaning real wages declined slightly over the past 12 months. The unemployment rate held steady at 4.1%.
1: And you have to wonder if the number of folks being added to the payroll is a result of the immigration policy, because a lot of those folks that were working in this country illegally weren't on the payrolls. In other words, the payroll taxes weren't being reported, et cetera.
0: And they were a drain on real wages. I think if we still had massive illegal immigration, I think the wages growth wouldn't be happening at all. Second thing you need to know, Missouri's Supreme Court has blocked the state's new congressional district map for this fall's elections. The Republican-controlled state legislature drew a new map to potentially give Republicans an extra seat in Congress with 7 Republican-dominated districts and 1 Democrat-dominated district. 2 lower courts upheld the map after Democrats sued, but the state Supreme Court ruled the new map cannot go into effect until and unless it is approved by voters in a statewide referendum. But the state has already held primaries using the new map, so this unanimous decision by the state Supreme Court creates new problems for how elections should be run with less than 2 months until Election Day.
1: What a mess, because it doesn't sound like the state Supreme Court said that the map is unconstitutional. It just says you can't use it for this election.
0: Yeah, but we've already been using it for this election. and the Missouri's government's going to appeal to the U.S. Supreme Court. Third thing you need to know, the former labor secretary fired under the Trump administration is accused of creating a hostile work environment and abusing her position. Lori Chavez de Remmer was the secretary of labor up until April of this year when she resigned. An Office of the Inspector General report released on Thursday said she took trips to strip clubs while on official travel to Oregon, where she made her special agent in charge shower $1 bills on a predominantly nude dancer. She was also accused of making inappropriate advances toward that special agent in charge. She was found to have often commented on the, quote, appearance, race, and sexual orientation of employees.
1: I'm sorry, what was she the secretary of?
0: Secretary of Labor.
1: Of Labor.
0: Yeah.
1: What was she inspecting the labor being done at the strip club?
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15: 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Faster than a speeding bullet. More powerful than a locomotive. Able to leap tall tales from Joe Biden in a single bound. Look, look up in the sky. It's a bird. It's a weather balloon from China.
19: 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I'm for real. 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

0: 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I'm Stephen Parr with Louis R. Avalone.
1: Well, apparently the GAO, which is the Government Accountability Office, reported that the Secret Service repeatedly encountered civilian drones during security incidents involving the POTUS in 2015, which would have been Obama, in 2016, which would have been Obama,
0: yeah,
1: and 2021. And yet the agency, they knew these drones were, they encountered these drones like in presidential motorcades that would fly over the motorcade. And yet the Secret Service made no policy change addressing civilian drone use after those incidences and recorded absolutely no explanation for just maintaining the status quo. So, for example, in December 2015, there was an individual operating a drone that came into contact with President Obama's motorcade as it returned from a golf outing in Hawaii. Then in 2016, somebody flew a drone approximately 200 feet above the crowd at a campaign rally for Bernie Sanders. This was in San Jose, California.
0: Mm.
1: Then in January of 2021, Secret Service personnel spotted multiple drones shortly before President Biden arrived at his inauguration. And those aircraft belonged to the U.S. Customs and Border Protection, though the Secret Service personnel did not immediately know that.
0: Oh, wow.
1: So the incident prompted this internal clarification about which Secret Service office held responsibility for counter-drone measures, and yet nothing ever happened. So you had three separate incidents establishing essentially that these inexpensive drones could approach a presidential motorcade or hover above a political rally

0: or even at the inauguration of the President of the United States, and the Secret Service wasn't going to do anything about it.
1: Well, the Secret Service took that continued attitude of not doing anything about threats all the way up to Butler, Pennsylvania.
0: Well, yeah, Thomas Crooks used a drone to survey the campaign rally.
1: Yeah.
0: In the rally grounds, I should say, in Butler, Pennsylvania.
1: Yeah. And nothing happened until that bullet hit President Trump in the ear. Look, Secret Service was on a long line of decline, and I think it still needs more more renovation, basically. We got a question for American Mamas. Dear Mamas, do you think women today who are choosing to go childless will one day regret it?
0: Well, let's ask our American Mamas. Mama.

0: And joining us now are American Mamas Terry Nettleville and Kimberly Burleson. Now, y'all both have three children, and y'all don't regret any of it, right?
1: Never.
0: Yeah. Okay. But there are a lot of women that are choosing to go childless, and the question is, Is that going to be good for them long term?
1: Yeah. Well, this 36-year-old actually posed that question on the internet and went viral. She asked the question. She said, "I'm 36 years old. Will I regret staying child free?" So I went to the comments, of course, and I could not believe the number of people. I'd say the majority were saying, "You'll never regret it. You'd never want children." Even people with children were telling her, "No, don't do it. Just don't do it. You don't want this." And that she even responded, "I'm shocked by this. I'm shocked at the number of women." So I'm reading this and I'm thinking, is this a jealousy thing that's at play? Are people just, I have a friend who doesn't have children. She's made the choice to not have children. And yet she never talks about it. She never brings it up. So in my mind, I always thought about this with divorced couples. When a divorced couple talks about their ex so much and how much they hate them, I believe they still love them.
0: Okay.
1: So when a mom, a childless mom, talks about not having kids so much and rally, not having kids, I believe they have regret.
0: And they're masking it.
1: They're masking it.
2: And why do you suppose that they are encouraging other people not to have
1: children? I think misery loves company. It makes them feel better about their own life, their own decisions.
2: Yeah.
1: They feel better. You said the question to me the other day, you said, "Do you think Chelsea Handler is really happy?"
2: Yeah, yeah.
1: Like, absolutely not.
0: Yeah.
2: Because she's one that touts that.
1: All
2: she'll
1: the
2: say,
1: time.
2: It's 1 o'clock in the afternoon and I'm waking up because I don't have children. I thought you're missing out on the greatest gift God could ever give you. I'm sad for her, but I really don't understand why anybody would just press upon somebody not to have children just because they don't.
0: Well, so Alexandria Ocasio-Cortez just came out this last week or so and said that she's freezing her eggs.
2: Right.
0: So that she might still have children later. She's 36. Mm-hmm. She's running for re-election. She may end up running for Senate. She may end up running for the presidency. Right. She, I guess she was engaged and that engagement fell apart. But she's kind of the icon, really, of what a lot of these young ladies who are childless are like. Hey, look, if I don't have kids, maybe I could go become this rich and powerful member of Congress or senator or maybe even president. But kids would hold me back from that.
2: And I wonder at the end of her life, let's say that she has chosen not to have children. And I'm sure some people are happy like that. They're happy with their spouse. But I wonder at the end of your life when you're in the bed and maybe you have friends, maybe, that are still left to come around the bed, do you start thinking, "Oh, I think I missed out on something"? Because where are the children? Where are the people that love you the most, your spouse and your children? I always think about Chelsea Handler because she's a single woman
0: right.
2: with no children.
1: Yeah.
2: So she depends on her friends for her happiness, and she hops from bed to bed, apparently.
0: And she's got a lot of very famous friends. Mm-hmm. I mean, Jennifer Aniston's a great friend of hers, and
2: right.
0: she's got other celebrity friends.
2: Yeah. And that's fine if that's her choice to live like that. But to try to get others to live like that?
1: That's the part I don't understand
2: I don't
1: about
2: get it.
1: This. I get it if you're making a life choice.
2: Because I wouldn't push Chelsea to get married and have
1: exactly.
2: children just because it worked for me so well. So why this big push?
1: That's what I don't
2: so
1: get it.
2: Strange.
1: It is strange.
0: But I guess there is this, I keep coming back to a lot of this. Folks on the left, I really think they have a very messed up relationship with a lot of their

0: That family becomes everything. And so we have all seen that there's a threat to that. There's a threat towards family values. There's a threat towards Christianity. And so I think it's all these people trying to disrupt it as much as possible.
1: And I'm just going to say, for anybody that's wondering about this, I think one of the best examples I've ever seen of why you should have family is the Spinks sisters. Y'all's family is amazing. And not just you and just the two of you, your sister Lindsay, their kids, generations before you, generations after you. The 4th, if you've never seen the 4th of July at Terry's house when the entire family is there and the connectivity and the you guys show up for people in a way that, man, if you've never had family, you want that.
2: Well,
1: so
2: thank you. It's been passed down.
1: Right. And that's the whole point. That's because the point. Your kids are going to continue that tradition too, because it's been passed down through what? Through family.
2: That's right.
1: If you'd like to ask our American Mamas a question, go to our website, AmericanGroundRadio.com/mamas, and click on the Ask the Mamas button. Terry Natterville, Kimberly Burleson, thank you so much.
2: Thank you.
1: Hey, coming up next here on American Ground Radio, we are digging deep. Stick around. We'll be right back.
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6: 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Bye-bye.
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1: You know, everyone has the same First Amendment right to challenge, you know, the status quo, to make their argument about change.
0: Sure.
1: Whatever it may be.
0: Right. So you have the right to petition your government. You have the right to freedom of speech. You have the right to freedom
1: right.
0: of assembly.
1: We all have the same First Amendment right to assemble, speak,
0: exactly.
1: organize, advocate for socialism.
0: Sure. If you want to. If you would like to use your First Amendment rights to advocate for a political system that will take away your First Amendment rights, you have the First Amendment right to do that.
1: No, I get that.
0: There is no requirement that you must be a smart person in order to use your First Amendment rights. You could be a total idiot who has looked at history and go, yeah, I think we'll do the dumb thing. Yeah, you can do that.
1: But let me just say, we have got... For those of us who understand what socialism, what you just outlined, what socialism will do to this country, how socialism, communism is antithetical to the Constitution yeah. of this country, to the founding ideals of this country. For those of us who understand that, we have got to remain vigilant on the wall of freedom.
0: Right.
1: Because let me just tell you, the Calvary, the those who believe that socialism and communism is what ought to be the new law of this land,
0: yeah.
1: they are stampeding toward what that shining city on a hill that Ronald Reagan referred to. Well, that shining city on a hill is under attack. And I'm not saying that for hyperbole
0: yeah.
1: or for effect. And some might say that I am. But when you have a gathering in Chicago, that's what they're doing. They're having conferences now.
0: Right.
1: And it's not just in Chicago, although that was the latest one.
0: Right.
1: They're having conferences on socialism.
0: Yeah.
1: On Marxism.
0: And on how they can get socialism and Marxism to be forced into the American public. Look, these are the highly educated yet highly ignorant of America. 71% of Democrats with college degrees believe that socialism is a good idea, which means 71% of the Democrats who have gotten a college degree wasted their entire educational fortune.
1: Okay, but these folks who are these Democratic Socialists of America, those
0: yes.
1: that are in favor of, they're not hiding what they're interested in.
0: No.
1: I mean, their own materials at these conferences, and they're happening all over the country.
0: Right.
1: They discuss Marxism.
0: Yeah.
1: Socialist struggles,
0: right?
1: Abolition, the anti-ICE organization, Palestine solidarity, strategies for contemporary political organizing.
0: Essentially, if they can do anything that goes against the ideas of why this country was founded in the first place, they will do it. Individual liberty? Screw that. You can't have individual liberty and socialism. Socialism requires you to give up your liberty for the common good.
1: And maybe we need to do a better job as Americans in explaining capitalism.
0: Yeah.
1: That's where we are today. We can't just, we say on the show all the time, socialism is bad. Well,
0: yeah.
1: we go into a little more in depth.
0: Yeah.
1: But maybe each of us, maybe we need to explain not just to our children, but to you know, our neighbors,
0: yeah.
1: To other folks, about why socialism is bad, why private property matters, why entrepreneurship matters.
0: Let's get to digging deep.
2: Working in a coal mine, going down, down, down, working in a coal mine.
0: Man, there is a very disturbing story out of Virginia. A mother has been convicted of, quote, contributing to the delinquency of a minor.
1: Okay.
0: The minor involved was her own child. So what did this monster
1: yes,
0: do?
1: Yes, what did she do?
0: She let him walk down to the pond all by himself in their neighborhood so that he could pick up goose feathers.
1: Wait. How old is the child?
0: He's five.
1: Okay, how far did the child have to walk?
0: About two blocks.
1: Okay.
0: Here's the story. Carrie Ann Parkinson was 8 months pregnant. She and her husband had moved to Virginia so that she could go to William & Mary Law School, and she was in the process of studying for the bar. 8 months pregnant, multiple kids at home, studying for the bar.
1: Yeah, that's a tough...
0: That's a lot of stuff on her plate.
1: That's a tall mountain to climb.
0: Her five-year-old son begged her to let him go back to the pond and collect goose feathers. It's his favorite thing to do. They live in a gated community.
1: Okay.
0: Right? The pond is about a half mile away. It's about two blocks over. This is a walk she and her son have made hundreds of times, and that day they had already made the exact same walk six times. The kid loves goose feathers.
1: I'm Okay, go ahead.
0: So Carrie was trying to make lunch again, yes. 8 months pregnant. She told her son, go to the pond, pick up some feathers, come right back home.
1: Okay.
0: While he was walking to the pond, one of the other neighbors saw him, panicked, called the guards at the guardhouse. A guard showed up, took the boy home, explaining to him that he could have been kidnapped by total strangers, which scared the bejesus out of the kid.
1: Okay.
0: Then when they arrived at the house, the guard chewed Carrie Ann out, and then the police arrived. Three different police cars. And then CPS arrived, and all of that led her to being tried and convicted for the delinquency of a minor.
1: Okay. 5 years old.
0: Mm-hmm.
1: I'm not saying she needed to be tried for the delinquency of a minor.
0: Okay.
1: But I think, at the very least, this is poor judgment. Okay. And I realize she's pregnant, and, you know, that obviously is a strain. And I also realize studying for the bar, that is also a tremendous strain, having gone through that.
0: I went a lot further than pregnant. I went a lot further than that. I went down to the pond when I was five. I'm just saying.
1: It depends.
0: My wife was driving cars by nine.
1: I'm sorry. I don't think that.
0: Here's what's really disturbing about this.
1: I don't think that.
0: Just 3 years ago, the state of Virginia legislature unanimously approved a new law. Unanimously. Both Republicans and Democrats voted for this. Senate Bill 1367, Reasonable Independence for Kids. That's the name of the bill. The law was supposed to make things like this legal. If a parent thought a child was able to walk safely down a residential street, then they should be able to make that decision. This child had made that trip numerous times. He was in a gated community with sidewalks and with crosswalks and a 25-mile-per-hour speed limit.
1: No, sorry. I'm not going there. I'm not saying that she needed to be tried for...
0: So what do you think should have been the case?
1: I think a child, a five-year-old child, isn't necessarily going to obey the traffic laws and use the crosswalks and look both ways. I mean, that's a child. It doesn't have the capacity to look after itself in that way.
0: This child was doing that.
1: But it's not.
0: He was on his way back home with goose feathers in hand.
1: Okay, well,
0: on the sidewalk.
1: That's wonderful. But it's not like she let the child play in the front yard by himself. It's in the front yard. But to have the child out of sight.
0: But here's
1: that's the problem that I have.
0: I don't have a problem with it.
1: Okay.
0: I used to walk in elementary school. So he was five by. By seven, I was certainly walking a mile from my house
1: to
0: school.
1: But it's different than if you lived in the country, you lived in a rural area, and the child walked down to the pond, but it was your property.
0: Okay, but this is a gated community with security guards out front.
1: Well, I understand, but there's a lot of gated communities that, you know, folks that live in there that I wouldn't necessarily trust my child with.
0: Here's what I find really disturbing. The state did not charge her under this child independence law. The state ignored that law and charged her under a law designed to prevent teenagers from loitering and committing other crimes. And look, this mindset from the state creates dependency upon the state. If kids are able to learn how to be independent, then they will be independent adults. Independent adults don't vote for more and more government control over them, and they don't vote for oversight, and the government can't have that. We've got to let kids be kids, or we'll end up with adults who can't adult.
1: He's five years old.
0: Who can't adult vote for socialism.
1: He's 5 years old. He still needs his mom looking out for him.
0: Yeah.
1: His dad.
0: She said, go down the pond, come right back home, and he was.
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9: 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I can't turn the station off on WGSO 990 here in New Orleans. Nice talking. Bye-bye.
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11: Able to leap tall tales from Joe Biden in a single bound. Look up in the sky. It's a bird. It's a weather balloon from China.
12: 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Gotta keep our composure!
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0: 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I'm Stephen Parr with Louis R. Avalone.
1: So, John Fetterman, Senator John Fetterman, those within his own party in Pennsylvania are absolutely eviscerating him. They say that he is more concerned about appearing on Fox News to do interviews than he is to do basically his basic duties as a United States senator. Like, for example, they said that he blew off meeting with paralyzed veterans from his state. He blew off a funeral for a slain slain police officers in Pennsylvania because he said it would have taken too long. But yet he's just fine, you know, going on Fox News day after day after day to discuss Israel or to discuss the rift in the Democrat Party between, you know, I guess the old traditional Democrats and this new Democrat socialists of America that have infiltrated his party.
0: Yeah.
1: And so they don't have very many nice things to say. A state representative in Pennsylvania said, there is a lot I could say about this report and John Fetterman's pathetic behavior as a senator. But between the laziness, disrespect, and willingness to carry water for a foreign government, it shows us something we already know. This man has no sense of duty. And then he goes on to say, another went on to say, he is not up for the high office he was elected to. And we in Pennsylvania will do something about it in 2028.
0: This is Democrats.
1: These are Democrats.
0: Fetterman's, we've been saying all along, Fetterman's going to get primaried by a socialist.
1: No, and this is a rather explosive report out of the Wall Street Journal.
0: Yeah.
1: Now, my question here is, are they doing this because he truly is all those things that they described, lazy, pathetic, blah, blah, blah, blah, blah?
0: Or are they doing this because he's denouncing socialism?
1: Right, that he's not carrying the party line.
0: He's not carrying the party line. He's look what they
1: or
0: did
1: towing
0: to,
1: the party line, I should say.
0: Look what they did to in West Virginia, Joe Manchin. Joe Manchin became a pariah to the Democrat Party because
1: they
0: he didn't follow
1: him. Rode him out on a rail.
0: The socialists and the Democrat Party want to get rid of everybody in the Democrat Party who isn't a socialist, and everybody else in the Democrat Party is like, "Hey, we should be a big tent party." Guys, the people you're letting you to your tent are trying to kick you out of your tent.
1: I mean, it's kind of interesting.
0: Yeah. Question is it fake news?
2: You are fake news.
0: Yeah! Hey, kids, it's Fake News Friday. Here's how we play our game. I'm going to read you a headline. You tell me whether it's real news, fake news, or really fake news.
1: Okay, so real news, it was reported, and it's true.
0: That's right.
1: And fake news, it was reported, but it's not true.
0: That's right.
1: And then really fake news, well, that's just us making it all up.
0: That's right. So go to our Facebook page, facebook.com/AmericanGroundRadio. Tell us what your score was today, and we will send you a brand new map with Lake America properly labeled.
1: Oh.
0: Yeah.
1: Okay.
0: I
1: like that.
0: You like this one?
1: I like
0: okay.
1: that. Yeah. I didn't think you were I think you were on board with that.
0: I'm not.
1: Okay.
0: I'm just giving away for free.
1: That's why you want to get them out of the studio.
0: First one. Lake Ontario has always been called Lake Ontario until President Trump changed the name to Lake America. Real news, fake news, really fake news.
1: I'm going to go with fake news.
0: That's fake news. A map from 1774 said it was called Cataraqui. So that was the Native American.
1: It's hard to pronounce.
0: President Trump renamed the Montreal Canadiens the Montreal Americans. Real news, fake news, really fake news?
1: I'm going to go with real news on that.
0: It's really fake news. Just made that up.
1: Well, I mean, he renamed everything else.
0: Yeah. President Trump proposed renaming the Strait of Hormuz Trump Strait. Real news, fake news, really fake news?
1: I think he said that, but I think he was trolling folks. I'm going to go with real news.
0: That's real news.
1: Yeah.
0: I agree. I think he was trolling people. Sixth grade students across the country are failing geography tests because President Trump keeps renaming bodies of water. Real news, fake news, really fake news.
1: That's really fake, That's news. Really fake news. Come on.
0: President Trump cut down dozens of historic cherry trees in Washington, D.C. to make way for renovations at a golf course. Real news, fake news, really fake news.
1: That's fake news.
0: That's fake news. Yeah. No cherry trees are cut down. Democrat Senator Richard Blumenthal was almost killed by a train while giving a press conference on train safety. Real news, fake news, or really fake news?
1: I'm going to go with, it's not funny, I'm going to go with real news.
0: It's real news. He was standing in the yellow stripe next to the track just as a train came blowing by. He was inches away from killing him. It's a no standing zone, USM. The Pentagon hired three MAGA bloggers to post nice things online about Secretary of War's Pete Hegseth. Real news, fake news, really fake news.
1: I'll go with real news on that.
0: Fake news. Fake Washington news. Post. They were three retired colonels who were hired to investigate and make recommendations to the Pentagon on how to improve the military's war colleges.
1: So they were influencers, though.
0: They're retired. They weren't hired to make nice posts.
1: I know.
0: Retired colonels. President Trump is trying to take away the right to vote for military personnel living overseas. Real news, fake news, really fake news?
1: That's fake news.
0: Yeah, Virginia
1: Come
0: Governor
1: on.
0: Abigail Spanberger said that's not true. Michigan's Democrat Attorney General says it's pointless to try and defend Israel's right to exist because of climate change. Real news, fake news, really fake news?
1: That's real news.
0: That's real news.
1: Crazy.
0: Dana Nessel, what good is defending the historic homeland of our ancestors knowing that that won't exist?
1: Mm.
0: New York Governor Kathy Hochul put on a hijab to warn Muslim voters that Republicans are trying to take away their rights. Real news, fake news, really fake news?
1: That's real news.
0: That's real news. Justice Ketanji Brown Jackson still wears a mask in public. Real news, fake news, really fake news?
1: Okay, she doesn't know what a woman is. I'm going to go with real news on that.
0: That's real news. William Lawrence, a Democrat running for Congress for Michigan, has called for destroying the American way of life. Real news, fake news, really fake news?
1: That is real news.
0: That's real news.
1: Actually.
0: And studies have shown the end racism statement in the NFL's end zones are not effective because the white players aren't the ones scoring touchdowns. Real news, fake news, really fake news?
1: That's really fake news.
0: That's really fake
1: Come
0: news. Yeah.
1: on.
0: All right, so let us know what your score was. Go to our Facebook page, facebook.com/AmericanGroundRadio. Tell us what your score was. We'll send you a free map with Lake Ontario scratched
1: Lake
0: out.
1: Lake America.
0: And it labeled as
1: yes.
0: Lake America.
1: Okay.
0: I did all of that by hand. My fingers are tired.
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7: I'm from Destrehan, Louisiana, suburb of New Orleans. 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You guys are great. 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I can't turn the station off on WGSO and on here in New Orleans. Nice talking. Bye-bye.
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12: Hello, ladies. Look at your man. Now look at me. Now look at your man. Wait, he's not a man anymore. He's a man identifying as a woman. Now look at me. Back to him. I mean, her. She's a man again. Confused? Me too. Ladies, you want a man who stands up for what matters in this country. Be a man and listen to American Ground Radio. Ladies, look at me. You're welcome. Now he's a man, again, who listens to the truth at American Ground Radio.

0: 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I'm Stephen Barber, Louisar Avalone.
1: So apparently there was an unruly passenger on this American Airlines flight. This was last week.
0: Oh, it wasn't me then.
1: No, apparently not. This was an American Airlines flight from Dallas to Newark.
0: Okay.
1: And apparently he just flew off the handle.
0: Mid-flight. You're not supposed to. You're supposed to fly sitting in the seat.
1: Hold on. You're not supposed
0: to go flying off handles.
1: Okay, that's not what I meant.
0: It's not what handles are for.
1: But here's my point, okay? So he starts basically being vile. He's throwing all these homophobic and racial slurs.
0: Oh.
1: And I mean, he's just being completely just out of control.
0: Yeah.
1: So they restrain him.
0: Okay.
1: Using duct tape and zip ties.
0: Okay.
1: So this guy, it's kind of, you can't see the photo, folks, because this is radio, obviously.
0: Yeah.
1: But he's like a mummy, you know, the flight attendants basically duct taped him to the seat and zip tied his hands and all this. And my question is this. Here we are, the richest nation on the planet.
0: Yeah.
1: Why is it that airlines, when they have to restrain an unruly passenger, they always fall back to duct tape?
0: Oh, because duct tape works, man.
1: Okay, but can we not come up with something that is a little more, effective, that doesn't require as much work? Do you know how much duct tape you've got to wrap around someone?
0: It was effective.
1: No. He
0: didn't mess. He didn't go flying off the handle when he's. I mean, that's how you say whoa.
2: Oh, wow! When I say whoa, I mean whoa.
0: When Brooklyn Dotson was just 18 months old, doctors said she only had a few days to live without a liver transplant due to a rare liver illness. Fortunately, a liver transplant became available. Unfortunately, it became available because a 10-year-old boy had died in a car wreck. Well, this month, Brooklyn, who is now in her 20s, is getting married. Turns out her groom is also the brother of the boy who saved Brooklyn's life. You see, Brooklyn's family was able to connect with the family of the 10-year-old whose liver was donated to Brooklyn, 10-year-old Michael Waters. And over the years, Brooklyn and Michael's younger brother, Noah, fell in love. Noah said, "I had no idea that my brother was going to save my wife's life 20 years later.
1: Oh my goodness, what a story.
0: May your pursuit of happiness bring you joy.
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4: News this hour from Town Hall. I'm Keith Peters in Washington. Gas prices have reached a record high for Labor Day. Is there any relief in sight? Correspondent Mike Kempen reports.
5: The price of gas averages $4.14 a gallon. That's nearly a dollar more than last year and surpasses the previous Labor Day record of $3.82 in 2012. Speaking Sunday on ABC's This Week, Energy Secretary Chris Wright acknowledged prices are higher now than a year ago.
6: Yes, they're higher today, but we're doing everything we can to push them down.
5: Prices surged after the U.S. and Israel attacked Iran in February, affecting crude oil traffic through the Strait of Hormuz. I'm Mike Hemp.
4: Republicans are set to gather this week in Dallas for an atypical midterm convention, a two-day event that President Trump and other Republicans hope will generate enthusiasm for the GOP. The investigation into Sunday's crash of an Amazon cargo jet at Miami International Airport that killed five people continues.
7: National Transportation Safety Board Chairwoman Jennifer Homendy says the Amazon cargo jet that barreled off a runway Sunday at Miami International Airport tore apart a van with seven people inside. They worked for a cleaning service contracting with an airline. Five of them were killed.
8: The aircraft then traveled through a perimeter fence and impacted a Toyota Corolla Cross LE and then continued into the grass and impacted another fence line.
7: Homendy says the flight data and cockpit voice recorders have been recovered and will be analyzed at the NTSB.
4: That's correspondent Donna Warder reporting. There was no activity on Wall Street today as the markets were closed for the Labor Day holiday. They'll resume trading on Tuesday. More on these stories at townhall.com.
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4: Jaguar Land Rover has announced plans to cut 4,000 jobs globally to reduce costs and compete with Chinese electric car makers.
10: The luxury automaker aims to achieve $2.3 billion in savings over the next 2 years. Its chief executive says the automotive industry faces challenges with technological changes and geopolitical uncertainty. Most of the job cuts are expected in the UK. That's where the company employs roughly 34,000 people. Rich Thomason reporting.
4: Chimpanzees once used in hepatitis B vaccine experiments are getting health checks at their new home in Liberia. The West African chimpanzees receive care such as teeth cleanings and x-rays at the Second Chance Chimpanzee Refuge. American researchers used more than 400 chimps from the 1970s until the early 2000s. News and analysis at townhall.com. From Washington, I'm Keith Peters. German Chancellor Friedrich Merz was facing pressure after far-right Alternative Germany AfD party won by a landslide in a state election in Saxony-Anhalt.
11: The international reaction shows the divide. Elon Musk congratulated the AfD while U.S. President Donald Trump shared the result without comment. Polish Prime Minister Donald Tusk condemned anyone celebrating it. The biggest loser of this election was the German Chancellor's own party, the CDU, that saw its support roughly cut in half. And attention now turns to the Chancellor, Friedrich Merz, and whether Germany's political firewall against the far right can hold.
4: That's correspondent David Keaton. Merz says his center-right Christian Democratic Union was deeply shocked by what he called the most serious election defeat that the CDU has had for years, for decades. But he indicated he's determined to stay at the helm. More at townhall.com.
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14: He's here. He's here. 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

0: 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Happy Labor Day.
1: Hello, America. 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Our number, 877-381-3811. Hello. 877-381-3811. It looks like we've started something that some of you will love and some of you will hate and some of you will, well, you'll just be neutral about it, and that is support for these data centers. You can see there's a counter push taking place against the Luddites and the degrowthers and people who have legitimate concerns. Don't get me wrong. You ought to show up at your zoning board and your local government and tell them what you want and what you don't want. That's fine. That's not what I'm talking about. I'm talking about banning it. Just a flat ban, because that will set us back, you know, decades and decades while the enemy is going forward. We can't have that. I do want new drugs invented and new technologies invented to take care of us in many ways we can't even imagine. And I want our children and grandchildren to benefit from this, too. So even if there's a little inconvenience, and there's not much, in fact, for most people, there'll be none. This is the new industrial revolution. And the pushback is serious. I'm glad I helped start this on Sunday night, when everybody was biting their fingernails and even their toenails. Because the Luddites were out, the woke Reich, neo-fascists and isolationists and the rest were all at it. You got to stand up to this stuff. You just do. And we did, and we will, and we're not done. And the President of the United States deserves all the credit in the world. He started this. He's been pushing the funding for it. He knows we're competing against communist China. He knows all the possibilities, the benefits that humanity can receive as a result of AI data centers. He wants to be in front of it. We have a president who is foresighted, who is a statesman, who is a leader, despite the best efforts to try and ruin him. It's like the other day, the Supreme Court finally told the lower courts to knock it off. It was a 5-4 decision, close, because Chief Justice John Roberts... Sometimes the man just loses his marbles. I have to be perfectly honest with you. He throws in with the three radicals on the court when it comes to the ballroom. Now, what's interesting is the majority, and by the way, Amy Comey Barrett, to her credit, she was in the majority. The majority said, among other things, that this person of the historic trusts and so forth didn't even have standing. Standing to bring the case. Roberts and the three radical Democrats on the court said, sure she does, because she's part of the historic trustee and she's used to the White House being the way it is and she's offended by this and she feels, damn it, ladies and gentlemen, if that's the new standard for standing, we all have standing all the time. Right? See what I mean, Rich? How can that be standing? You have to have really a direct causal damage. Not, you know what, you really damaged me because I'm used to seeing the White House this way and it's now it's that way. That's not standing. And by the way, if Roberts had his way, you would destroy separation of powers. Ironically, he's saying the White House, the executive branch, is destroying separation of powers by spending money on this project that wasn't approved by Congress. First of all, my understanding is the money is raised by private sources, but even if it's a mix... The president is the executive branch, and he's trying to upkeep the White House. He has to get Congress's permission? I don't think so. Honestly, I don't. It is the White House. It's national security. It's a matter of protecting him and so forth and so on. I think this is really a one-off type situation. There may be others like it or similar to it, but certainly this is a standout situation. Now, that said, what Roberts did here is he would have given the courts enormous power over all these decisions about whether or not you can expand or create a ballroom at the White House. If you give standing to everybody, that means the court can take up whatever it wants. This is the huge problem they have in Israel with their judiciary. There is no standing. They basically just take whatever case is brought to them by Ernie Grabowski or whoever happens to be upset about something, which is ridiculous. That's a Politburo. And we don't want that, do we, America? So congratulations to the majority, which, of course, is under attack by the Democrats who want to destroy it. Because when they don't get what they want, they destroy it. That's it. They don't get what they want, they destroy it. If you're not on their side as an individual, they will destroy you. Or at least that's the goal. even if you're black or Hispanic or, oh, you're not with us? Okay, destroy him. Destroy her. All right. Isn't talk radio great? I wasn't even going to begin with this. Unfortunately, ladies and gentlemen, I'm going to take you to Dearbornistan, Michigan. Dearbornistan, Michigan. Our friends from memory.org, M-E-M-R-I.org, I told you, one of the great sites that you ought to bookmark for sure. We have a Shia Muslim mosque at Dearbornistan, Michigan. And I need to tell you that I fear that most of these mosques in Dearbornistan, Michigan, what they're doing is they're raising future violent Islamists. I believe this strongly. And that's not the only place. All over the country. Now, the Israelis have warned us about this culture, this indoctrination of young kids, and how it is a poison that spreads into their culture. And now, what are you? What are you, Jew lover? What are you, Netanyahu? What's your problem there? These are facts. And that's why I play you so much of the audio. I don't even play you all of it. I play you more than most. So here is a montage. In Dearbornistan, Michigan, several voices, worshipers, as well as the imam, at the Shia Muslim mosque, one of them anyway. Cut 20, go.
2: We're gathered here today to commemorate the martyrdom of the great leader of our time, Sayyid Ali al-Husayn al-Khamenei, rahmatullahi alayh.
3: That's coming. Reminding this was an attack led by Zionist Jews, but the commander of their mission is the very one who was trying to prove that Adam was not worth prostrating to. Iblis is the one behind the scenes leading their camp, in the shadows lurking, irking, in their symbology, their ideologies, their psychology, their economy, claiming they follow the laws of Moses and Deuteronomy. The police is the hidden commander of today's society. Regardless of the stew we put at the desk of the Oval Office, Republican or Democrat, or even if 1,000 elections come to pass, it is clear that this country was built for...
4: Hi, this is Martina McBride. 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
1: Body at the Republican Jewish Committee or conference or whatever, talking about, have you noticed the fusion between the red and the green, between the Marxists and the Islamists? Have you noticed this? It's really, it's quite, have we noticed it? I think we were the ones who cracked the code originally. No, Mr. Producer? And have talked about it until I'm blue in the face. Yes, we've noticed it. We've tried to expose it. We've talked about it. And I'm glad some of them have picked up on it. Lots more. We'll pick up where we left off in the fantastic town of Dearbornistan, Michigan. A tourist site for all. We'll be right back.
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1: For nearly 3,000 years, Homer's epic poem, The Iliad, has shaped the literary and moral imagination of the West. 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
0: You're listening to the best of the Mark Levin Show. Happy Labor Day. Let us continue, shall we, with the enemy within, the Islamists and their Marxist comrades. We continue with the Sharia Muslim Mosque in Dearbornistan, Michigan. You may not know this, it's part of the United States, but it has much more in common with the Middle East than it does the United States. In fact, the people speaking hate us. All of us, each and every one of you. Cut 20, go.
3: Put the one eye of the devil on their currency to their plans in full sight. While the Statue of Liberty is actually Lucifer, demonic bearer holding a torch of light.
0: Ah, the Statue of Liberty is Lucifer. Did you know that, Mr. Producer? Well, Lucifer must have transitioned, that's number one. But anyway, go right ahead. It's called Lady Liberty for the ignoramus jihadi there. Go right ahead.
3: And their plan is to dominate every land, regardless of borders, as they state. They want to create a new...
0: Just listen, listen. They speaketh of what they want to doeth. Land. This land doesn't belong to we, the American people. No, apparently it belongs to them. They don't have to live here, you know. Tell me, what land are they actually indigenous to? Tell me, what is it? I can't think of any. And I want you to understand something. I want you to understand something. This is a religion of sorts that was invented 1,400 years ago. Okay? In the 7th century. 1,400 years ago. That claims to be indigenous to the entire Middle East, where Jews first walked the land, and then Christians walked the land. There are no Christian majority countries in the Middle East anymore, not even Christian barely minority countries in the Middle East anymore. The only Jewish majority country is this tiny sliver of land called Israel. And yet they claim that's theirs too. In fact, they claim the holiest site of the Jews, Mount Zion, where they built their temple, Mount, and now claim it's their third holiest site, that belongs to them too. So the occupiers are the Islamists. And they claim everybody else of being an occupier. Now they're in Europe. They're not worried about occupiers now because they seek to occupy. Now they're in Dearborn, Michigan. They're in Paterson, New Jersey. They're in one town after another in our country, almost 4,000 mosques. They hate our country. They hate our Constitution, but they're here in our country using our Constitution and the moron radical Democrat lawyers dressed up as judges for life. Interesting, isn't it? Isn't it amazing how the principles and belief systems can utterly reverse depending on their situation? How is it that the Islamists aren't the occupiers of Egypt, which used to be majority Christian? How is it that they're not the occupiers of Syria, that used to be majority Christian? How is it that they're not the occupiers of Lebanon?

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1: With SRN News, I'm Keith Peters in Washington. Iran state media says a ballistic missile with improved capabilities demonstrates Tehran's shifting stance toward taking preemptive action against threats. A senior Iranian official earlier said new missile capability had been tested against a U.S. warship over the weekend. On Saturday, the U.S. said it struck Iranian oil tankers in response to ballistic missiles launched at U.S. warships. Meanwhile, the White House is dismissing Iran's stated plan to create an exclusion zone near the Strait of Hormuz. Candidates in several states with competitive House and Senate races are beginning the stretch run of election season with Labor Day events at festivals, union halls, and parades. This year's campaigns have already been combative, busy, and expensive. More details at SRNNews.com.
2: The midterms are almost here, and Republicans could be in deep trouble. Polls show Democrats leading in key races. Tonight, Rob Finnerty on Newsmax reveals the growing threat from the DSA and the radical left. With less than 60 days to go, Finnerty says it's time for the GOP to hit the panic button. The House may go, and control of the Senate is up for grabs. Gas prices, mortgage rates, health care, and out-of-control national debt. Americans are angry, and the progressive left wants total control of Congress. Tallarico, El Sayed, AOC, Bernie Sanders. Finnerty reveals President Trump's secret plan to fight back and what you can do to help him. Don't miss Finnerty tonight at 8 p.m. Eastern on Newsmax. 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
0: This is Mark Levin wishing you a happy Labor Day. Now back to the best of me.
9: The liberals and the Republicans don't like him. But America does. 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
0: You know, I was pointing out to my wife earlier today, actually, there are certain talk show hosts that are as predictable as can be. They will wait for me to take the lead. Because, look, folks, you only live one life. You only have so much time in a career. And I don't want to be on my deathbed saying, why were you so apprehensive? Or why were you so risk-averse? When you have certain principles you believe in, the good Lord has given you these formats. By God, use them. And that's the way I view this. I told you over the decade, I'm an activist. God, no, I'm not a journalist. I will tell you the news as best as I know it. I will tell you exactly what's going on best as I know it. And I'll give you my opinion. These data centers, I cannot think of many conservative talk show hosts who are out front supporting it. I can think of several who are opposed. I can't think of virtually any podcasters, maybe one or two of my buddies, who were supporting data centers. The vast majority were opposed, even my fellow hosts on other platforms. Same thing. So we did our Sunday show, and I laid it out in 21 minutes. Exactly why AI data centers represent the new industrial revolution, create jobs for blue-collar workers, union, non-union, middle-class people, upper-middle-class, wealthy people, and the opportunities for the mind, the human mind, to expand and to use these machines at super-fast speeds to gather data, to go through the data, to look at the algorithms, to help us as human beings find cures for the worst kinds of those hideous diseases, to improve our agricultural system, to ensure that our national security is number one and we can defend ourselves like no other country on the face of the earth, to create so many things that will improve your life and the life of your children and your grandchildren, to lay out the case and why local governments that refuse to embrace them, I am not saying put them in the back of a church. I'm not saying put them in the front yard of single-family homes. Obviously, you have zoning boards and local governments for a reason. But all the fear tactics, the scare tactics about what will happen with water is a lie. All the fear tactics, scare tactics about the cost of electricity, it has nothing to do with data centers and everything to do with radical Marxist left-wing Democrats and pseudo-conservative phony Republicans who have bought into climate change and have limited energy production and access in your community. Why are we at war with data centers when we have Islamists trying to destroy the country and Marxists trying to destroy the country? The jobs. People say, what's going to happen to our jobs? Are you kidding me? This is the greatest job creator that mankind has ever known. And the kinds of entrepreneurs and small businesses and then larger businesses that will be born from this is incalculable.
1: Wait a minute. There's a wire out there, Mr. Padilla. I don't like these wires. I'm sorry. Too damn bad. There's some minimum things you're going to have to put up with. You know, you like a car? We have to lay asphalt for roads. I'm sorry. And we actually have to light the roads from time to time. I'm sorry. Sometimes we have to build bridges and tunnels. Oh, I'm sorry. You like electricity? You like to hit a switch and you get electricity in your home? Well, that requires electrical lines. Some are underground, very expensive to put them there. Some are above ground. Is that okay?
0: Is that okay? We have some of these cell towers for your phones. Otherwise, they don't communicate. They don't work. Is that okay? They're all over the place. Is that okay? I just want to make sure. We actually build homes that are all over the place. Is that all right? How about skyscrapers and office buildings and all the rest? Is that okay? I think it is. What about trains? Should we stop them? They seem so arcane, don't they? Yeah, stop the trains. Besides, they're loud. They make a humming noise. And when they hit a crossroad, those damnable, you know, noises go off. Sirens or whatever you want to call them. Oh, yes. And they should remove all the horns from cars. We don't need all this beeping going on, do we? I don't think we do. Now, do you want to live in an advanced industrial society where things are made easier for you? We don't have to go to the river to wash clothing, because in some countries they do. We don't have to actually be a hunter-gatherer in order to eat and provide for your family. Just go to the store down the street. Is that okay? I think it's okay. And I can go on and on and on. The Luddites. I told you what Luddites are. That's a real name for people who lived in the early 1800s and opposed the cotton gin and all these other things they were developing way back then. And then there was a second industrial revolution. Interestingly, really started after Karl Marx died. So his entire Marxist ideology doesn't even properly critique capitalism. Boy, you wouldn't have liked it back then, those of you who are faint of heart. They started drilling what we call oil wells, and they had massive oil spouting taking place, and they were burning off natural gas, and they had puddles turned into ponds, lakes of natural gas, until Rockefeller figured out, wait a minute, we have a use for natural gas. And what was it? What was it to replace kerosene? What else was it? Well, later in his life, the automobile was invented, and they were building them on assembly lines. I mean, we can go on and on and on, can't we? You know, those steel mills, I'm against steel mills. They're going to put them in my backyard. No, they're not. Coal mines in my backyard. No, they're not. Here's the deal. We've gotten so used to getting the end-use benefits of products that require people to get dirt under their fingernails. The vast majority of us don't work in these fields. The vast majority of us don't. But we benefited from this. Where do tires come from? We don't know. We just have them on the car, you know. Four for the price of three. Steel. Most of us have never been anywhere near a steering wheel. Now, obviously, some of you have, but you get my point. Oil wells. I mean, unless you look at the old oil wells in L.A. and places like that, the vast majority of us are not where oil is mostly drilled. We're not even near, if we don't live in the farmland areas, where food is produced or how ranchers do what they do. All we know is we go to the store and there it is. Oh, Frank. Yes, Sally. And the price. Did you see this? A chicken? What's that? 17 cents.
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11: Well, the U.S. is on the verge of a $40 trillion national debt. It has quadrupled in the last 18 years. What have we spent this money on? Big government, international wars, entitlements. Has it gone toward the American people? The average American is still $63,000 in debt. 36 million Americans are in poverty. We bailed out the banks, created Obamacare, shut down the government, and every time we see a problem, we throw money at it. Both parties are to blame. We spend $2 trillion more per year than we bring in. We've got to get to a balanced budget. Between 1998 and 2001, we had four straight years of surpluses. It can be done. It's going to take discipline, focus, and political courage. That's the last thing we see in Washington, D.C. today. The U.S. Senate just left for another vacation, passing a stopgap spending measure that was not offset by $1 in spending cuts. Our debt is our nation's greatest threat.
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14: Their attitudes and adopting their experiences, which are very limited. You help younger people, as generations before have, by teaching them, showing them through experience how to succeed. And if you fail, how to pick yourself up and succeed. You teach them merit. You teach them hard work. You teach them a lot. Now, what's interesting to me is some of these people who go on with this ideology, they call it national conservatism. We used to call it paleoconservatism. It's some form of it, whatever it is. You know, Theodore Roosevelt wrote widely about nationalism, and he was a progressive. He ran third-party progressive party. All these isms and so forth, they're not new. When you hear somebody say, Huey Long, that's Huey Long. Okay, first of all, Huey Long's not new. Secondly, Huey Long was a despot. He was a despot. And he was a socialist. If not a fascist. He was once asked, how are you trying to persuade people that fascism is a good thing? Words to that effect. You know what he said, Mr. Producer? By calling it anti-fascism. It reminds me of what George Orwell wrote. He said, have you ever noticed every government on the face of the earth claims to be a democracy? Even those that are communists, they claim to be democracies. So words have meanings, and yet a lot of politicians, people in public office, they try to confuse them, contort them, and we need to unravel them. Why would we as conservatives and Republicans abandon, certainly, arguably, was one of the greatest periods of conservatism and republicanism in American history? That would be like now abandoning Trump, where we're gonna rue the day when he leaves office and we're stuck with somebody else, in my humble opinion. I'll be right back.
15: Mark Levin.
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1: 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Yeah.
0: You know who's singing it?
1: Did you look that up?
0: Oh, but we've been playing it for years, haven't we? Okay, well, it's not that hard. All right, here we go. Let's see. I can't believe the first hour is almost gone. All right, here we go. I'm looking. Here we go. Ooh, I found it. You know, over the past month, ladies and gentlemen, more and more people have been reaching out to Monetary Gold for a free evaluation of their current gold holdings. Do you own any gold? If you don't, we'll get to that in a minute, because I think you really ought to, through diversification. But gold has fluctuated a significant amount over the past 12 months. It eclipsed $5,000 an ounce, dropped, and has been recovering as we get closer to the midterms. But the trajectory is up. Got that? Up. But many people who own gold in their retirement accounts, they want to know what they have, because the current market range of their holdings, it just makes sense for their long-term goals. They're having Monetary Gold take a closer look at what they own. They own currency, which country, gold bars, bullion, if you will, and so forth and so on. 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And here's Monetary Gold saying, we will take the time and we will do it for free. 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I get excited by our sponsors. They're all top tier, just so you know. And we make sure that the sponsors that are behind this program are top tier. 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All right, we've covered a lot, but we have a hell of a lot more to cover. And, I mean, I've got audio here that I've never seen before up the wazoo. Mr. Producer has been working overtime. We've got some very important news in other areas to share with you as well. So don't go away. We shall return.

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7: News this hour from Town Hall. I'm Keith Peters in Washington. Federal investigators are examining why an Amazon cargo jet barreled off a runway at Miami International Airport Sunday and crashed into vehicles, killing at least 5 people. NTSB Chairwoman Jennifer Homendy says the investigation has begun.
8: We were able to recover the flight data recorder and the cockpit voice recorder. That is going back to the NTSB tonight in just a couple of hours and will be at headquarters where it can be evaluated and downloaded.
7: The National Transportation Safety Board is focusing on whether the plane touched down too late to stop safely. Experts say the plane appeared to remain airborne well down the runway before landing. The crash halted flights at the airport, causing widespread delays and cancellations. Amazon expressed condolences and said it would cooperate with the investigation. The Environmental Protection Agency has launched a new approach towards some forms of plastic waste, removing regulatory barriers by treating some plastic recycling as a form of manufacturing rather than waste disposal.
9: Under President Donald Trump, the EPA aims to incentivize advanced recycling of plastic, contributing to the economy while addressing the spread of plastic waste into oceans and other ecosystems. EPA Administrator Lee Zeldin, quote, has taken several concrete steps to reinvigorate recycling in the United States, including action that directly supports the advanced recycling industry, the agency said in a statement. The advanced recycling changes form part of a broader EPA effort to boost resource recovery. Bernie Bennett reporting.
7: As the midterm elections draw closer, President Trump is stepping up his efforts for Republicans in the coming days. His party is set to gather this week in Dallas for an atypical midterm convention. More on these stories at townhall.com.
10: The midterms are almost here, and Republicans could be in deep trouble. Polls show Democrats leading in key races. Tonight, Rob Finnerty on Newsmax reveals the growing threat from the DSA and the radical left. With less than 60 days to go, Finnerty says it's time for the GOP to hit the panic button. The House may go, and control of the Senate is up for grabs. Gas prices, mortgage rates, health care, and out-of-control national debt. Americans are angry, and the progressive left wants total control of Congress. Tallarico, El Sayed, AOC, Bernie Sanders. Finnerty reveals President Trump's secret plan to fight back and what you can do to help him. Don't miss Finnerty tonight at 8 p.m. Eastern on Newsmax. 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
7: A well-known Chinese comedian's act drew anything but laughter from authorities in communist China.
11: Two companies have been fined after the funny man altered the lyrics of a patriotic song during a performance. The Culture and Tourism Bureau says the comedian's actions caused a, quote, severe negative impact on society. They fined the company hosting the show and the theater where he performed. The comedian, a prominent figure in China, has not performed publicly since the incident. Several of his shows have been canceled. Rich Thomason reporting.
7: Search and rescue teams are combing through the debris of a collapsed building in New Delhi. The death toll has climbed to 7, officials said Monday. The 5-story building, which housed a boys' hostel, collapsed on Sunday in a densely populated neighborhood near a Delhi University campus. News and analysis at townhall.com. From Washington, I'm Keith Peters reporting. Christopher Bell finally breaks his curse of 2026 and parks his car in Victory Lane, taking the checkered flag at historic Darlington Raceway in South Carolina.
12: 7 times in 2026, Christopher Bell had finished second Sunday night in the NASCAR Cup Series race at Darlington Raceway. Bell is a bridesmaid no more. His win kicked off the first race of the 10-race NASCAR chase for the championship, and he trails the points leader Denny Hamlin by 12. Bell battled past Kyle Larson to take the lead as Larson's tires wore thin. Then he held off a charge by Ty Gibbs, who would finish second. Rounding out the top three was Tyler Reddick, who led the most laps of the race.
7: Correspondent Jerry Jordan reporting. Bell's win meant all 4 Joe Gibbs Racing drivers earned victories this season. That's the first time that has happened since 2019. More on these stories at townhall.com.
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28: 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Our number, 877-381-3811. Hello, hello, 877-381-3811. I want to read something to you. Here I am minding my own business. I'm actually in the supermarket, Mr. Producer. People don't think I go to supermarkets. I like to go to them. I do. Or grocery store, whatever you want to call it. But I like going. Oh, yes. Yes, I do. And so there I was in one, a few hours before the program started, pretty confident in the preparation that I've done. I do, many hours of prep do I do for a radio show, Mr. Is? It's all day and night long, isn't it? All day and night, because I'm very much committed to making sure that you're not killing your time just listening to me. You know, I want you to learn something or maybe be aware of something you weren't, or to explore it in a different way, given my background, my knowledge background, and also to dig a little deeper. But I came across this newspaper called the Stewart News. Stewart, Florida, which is a beautiful little town. And It's in a Republican county. A Republican county. I'm in a Republican county. Martin County, they call it. And I hate to say this, but the government in Martin County is loaded with big spending Republicans. Liberal, big spending Republicans. Nothing worse than the school board. Now, we see this throughout the country in Republican school boards, don't we? Now, in this county, like in most counties in Florida, they are seeing an influx of money like they could never have dreamed about from people moving into these counties, into the state. It's enormous. Now, you might say, well, they don't have an income tax. No, but they have a property tax. And most local services in most states, not all, but most states, are funded by real estate taxes on residential real estate, commercial real estate. And then they break it down into additional subcategories. The property taxes in Martin County are extremely high. Now, the trick that school boards and local governments use is they have their assessors increase the value of your home or your business, of the property, and then they'll lower what's called the millage. See that? You got a tax cut. Don't blame us. Yeah, but you jacked up the value of my home. Hey, we just looking at the computer numbers, and that's what it shows. That's what they do. I remember when I was on a school board in law school, which is now, oh, my God, it's 50 years ago, Rich. I was elected when I was 19. And they pulled the same stunt back then. But I kept exposing it at every school board meeting, which, of course, they hated me. And my buddy Bob Selig, the votes were typically 7-2. There were 9 of us. His son's a bigwig in the Trump administration now. Bob was great. But I want to read you some of this. This is today's headline in the Stewart News. As I said, a small town in Martin County, but a very nice little town that I like very much. School data center proximity at issue. What? Board member requests delay to seek information on risk. Now, again, I want to remind you where our other home is in Loudoun County, Virginia. There are streets with one massive data center after another. And I would say less than a football field away, you have dense housing, dense apartments and condos and townhouses. For the people who work in these facilities or work with these facilities, or maybe not. But they're everywhere, and they keep building them. And so what are they talking about, the risks? There are no risks. I want to be clear about this. There are no risks. A Martin County school board member urged the district to pause plans to combine two schools on a shared campus that's near a proposed data center before gathering more information about potential health risks. Health risks? What health risks? The issue with moving Warfield Elementary School onto the Indiantown Middle School campus, they give the address, easy enough to look up, surfaced during an August 25 meeting where residents raised concerns about proposed data center development. Board member Amy Pritchett stressed the lack of certainty about the middle school's proximity to a proposed data center. Quote, I'm not asking us to withdraw plans, she said. I just feel we need to get more information and get more health-related data so we know when we do this, we're doing what it is in the best interests of the children. The children. We want to know what's in the best interest of the children. That's why we're concerned about the data centers. How in the world can the data center be a health issue? I'm just curious. The electricity that comes into the building, is that an issue, Mr. Producer? The recycled water that doesn't even get into the general system? I'm sitting here wondering, what are they talking about? The fear-mongering that surrounds us is unbelievable. You would think Anthony Fauci's in charge of this. Maybe the communist Chinese. Oh, wait a minute. Now, her statements coincide with an August 25 Martin County Commission motion to consider enacting a one-year moratorium on data centers while the staff researches the issue. This is a Republican county, overwhelming Republican government, that wants to put a one-year moratorium on data centers. Martin County, the home of Stuart, Florida, the home of Hope Sound, Florida, parts of Jupiter, Florida, excuse me. Obviously, other areas further north. A one-year moratorium. See, this isn't just Hochul in New York or Newsom in California. It's not just the Marxists, the radicals, the DSA, the Democrat. But no, it's these friggin' cowards in the Republican Party. There are no data centers proposed in unincorporated Martin County, but four have been proposed in Indiantown. If parents don't feel their kids are, hold on, it's a newspaper after all, I got to keep turning the pages here, hold on, here we go.
0: A powerful threat calls for a greater response.
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28: Taxes, like in most states, so that has nothing to do with anything. And this is exactly why the great governor here, America's governor, DeSantis, is trying to put a cap on property taxes, because these counties are going nuts. And not just the Democrat counties, the Republican counties. Literally, six houses down from me, I don't know who it is, some billionaire from New York or Kansas or somewhere, bought two lots in this building. You want to hear this, Mr. Producer? A 10,000 square foot house. Okay, some people are building in Palm Beach 100,000 square foot houses and build whatever they want. But of course, that has an impact on property taxes. And the counties are very excited about this. They're swimming in cash. Martin County will purchase 8 environmentally sensitive properties encompassing nearly 4,000 acres. So the county's going to buy 4,000 acres and set it aside for open space, passive recreation, and animal habitat. I think that's wonderful, don't you? Well, guess what's down the road here from where I am? I think it's the largest state park in Florida, certainly one of them. It is massive. Massive. But they got a ton of money and they don't know what to do with it. I have an idea. You want to hear my idea, Mr. Producer? Give it back to the taxpayers. They need a tax revolt in Martin County and all these other counties. Give money back to the taxpayers. It belongs to them. It won't even occur to them. And if somebody were to bring it up, they would reject it out of hand. The county's Environmental Lands Oversight Committee recommended the properties and developed a ranking list of the properties. Martin County voters in 2024 approved a 0.5% sales tax increase to buy and conserve environmentally sensitive properties as part of the Martin County Forever Program. Well, you know what? Many voters are forever stupid. Really. Forever stupid. There's plenty of open spaces in the state of Florida. You get in your car and you drive to them. And you don't have to drive far. There's plenty of open spaces in Florida. This is why I tell you about the mob and mobocracy. Sometimes can be just as bad as the monarchy or the dictatorship and so forth. So the people vote to increase their taxes, and then they'll whine like stuck pigs about increased taxes. It's the way it works. Hold on here, one more. Stick with me. This is happening all over the country. I don't live in Martin County. Why do I give a damn? Because you live in a county that's just like it. The properties are in the county's 4 acquisition priority zones. I didn't know they existed. In the Florida Wildlife Corridor, an 18 million acre network of connected public and private environmentally sensitive land. 18 million acres, and we're going to add 4,000 acres, Mr. Producer. 18 million acres basically set aside. Fine, great. But now we're going to add 4,000 more. Like, that's going to do anything. They have to negotiate with the owners in order to purchase the land. County makes buying conservation land a priority and goes 851-acre cypress and wetland-dominant property that is part of a potential link. 300-acre property. Goes on, just on and on and on. I'm reading here. 139-acre property. They're buying. They're going into these homes, these private properties, and they're saying, can we buy this? Can we buy this? Can we buy this? Wow. And I'm sure the county's not overpaying. I guarantee it. Tongue in cheek. I'll be right back.
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0: 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Happy Labor Day.
1: Enough of that song. I don't like it that much anymore.
0: Anyway, welcome back. Latukas James here. New York Post, rather. That's the Washington Compost. Although their editorial page has gotten much better. But Latukas James here, exposed as fighting only for revenge, not justice, the great John Turley writes. And he's right. Yeah, exactly right. When Latukas James first ran for attorney general, he said, I condemned her for what I viewed as an unethical campaign based on a promise to prosecute Trump without bothering to name any particular crime. Why isn't this woman disbarred? Why aren't there motions or efforts to disbar her? I mean, I know the legal system in New York is ideologically radical left and therefore corrupt. That's right, I said it! Slip and fall lawyers everywhere you look. Well, I want to continue this when we return because she needs to be exposed. We'll be right, well, not exposed physically, for God's sakes. But you understand what I mean. I'll be right back.

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1: With SRN News, I'm John Scott. Hurricane Lowell's outer rain bands lashing Hawaii with heavy rain and dangerous surf as the powerful storm nears its closest approach to the islands. Conditions rapidly deteriorating on Kauai with multiple rivers reaching flood stage and residents being urged to shelter in place. Heavy rain has already flooded roads in Oahu. A hurricane warning in effect for the Hawaiian islands of Kauai and Niihau. Authorities have been on the scene of that deadly Amazon Prime plane crash in Miami today. The Boeing 767 cargo plane crashed Sunday after apparently overrunning the runway and hit an SUV and a van. The NTSB hopes to begin sharing information on Tuesday. Security tight for this week's Republican midterm convention being held in Dallas, Texas. President Trump scheduled to speak, as well as Vice President J.D. Vance. This is SRN News.
2: The midterms are almost here, and Republicans could be in deep trouble. Polls show Democrats leading in key races. Tonight, Rob Finnerty on Newsmax reveals the growing threat from the DSA and the radical left. With less than 60 days to go, Finnerty says it's time for the GOP to hit the panic button. The House may go, and control of the Senate is up for grabs. Gas prices, mortgage rates, health care, and out-of-control national debt. Americans are angry, and the progressive left wants total control of Congress. Tallarico, El Sayed, AOC, Bernie Sanders. Finnerty reveals President Trump's secret plan to fight back and what you can do to help him. Don't miss Finnerty tonight at 8 p.m. Eastern on Newsmax. 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
9: Say what? Anyway, let me get back to Latukas James here. Charlie is a great piece, but let me give you the underlying news story from the New York Post. Prosecutor in New York, AG Latukas James' office, says he was ordered to dig up dirt on Trump allies, the report says. And as I said, prosecutors should be disbarred for this. A veteran prosecutor and state attorney general Latukas James' office claims he was ordered to dig up dirt on people and groups affiliated with Donald Trump, quote unquote, according to a bombshell report. Daniel Weisenfeld, a former Brooklyn prosecutor, now works in James's Investor Protection Bureau, said his boss instructed him, quote, to find and pursue crimes, unquote, committed by Trump allies, according to a since-deleted email obtained by the Times Union. Do tell more. Weisenfeld alleged to his in his email, rather, on Friday, that Bureau Chief Shimizu Maezawa, whatever, yabba-dabba-doo, specifically directed him to target Trump himself. I'm quoting, Trump Social, Hewlett-Packard, DOJ-approved merger, without having a credible reason for targeting the organizations and individuals, the outlet reported. The feds recently approved a $14 billion merger between Hewlett-Packard and Juniper Networks. If you believe Trump is using, I'm quoting, if you believe Trump is using the DOJ attorneys to prosecute his enemies and further his political interests, you should find it equally troubling that Latukas James is doing exactly the same thing, Weisenfeld allegedly wrote in the message, which went to some 2,000 staffers before he yanked it. You can yank that all you want, but 2,000 staffers means it's out there. Notice the New York Post has it. quote, I ask you that you not serve as Tisha's personal attorneys by targeting her political enemies, he allegedly wrote. Instead, I hope you choose to prosecute crimes and find the individuals accountable, rather than targeting individuals and then finding crimes. Wiesenfeld, better find another job. No, I added that. Wiesenfeld asked that colleagues focus on prosecuting, quote, rampant nonprofit homeless shelter fraud and anti-Semitic crimes in and around synagogues, unquote, and accused Latukas of wasting, quote, significant public taxpayer dollars to target convenient public enemies. She's a beauty in so many ways, Mr. Producer. During her 2018 campaign, she vowed to, quote, prosecute the president for crimes committed in New York State. She was elected and kept her word after taking office. Yeah, she shouldn't be a lawyer. She should be a defendant, no question about it. In 2024, her office won a $360 million civil case against the president, his sons, his former company. We saw that. For overstating Big Apple property values and lying about his wealth. That was all BS. And we went through it syllable by syllable in full detail. Meanwhile, Wiesenfeld was placed on paid administrative leave, with a rep for Latukas calling the controversy a personnel matter in a statement to the Times Union. See what they did there? See what they did? They're trying to silence him. Oh, you're on leave. Why? What did I do? The Office of Attorney General is committed to upholding, yeah, okay, propaganda. Now, New York State GOP leaders slammed Latukas, if you will, over the leaked emails claims. Latukas weaponized the Attorney General's office into a political hit squad and then tried to cover up her tracks, said Republican Chairman Ed Cox. She's utterly unfit to serve. Again, she should be disbarred. New York is to serve an attorney general? Yeah, okay, got it. Let's see. When Sarita is attorney general, Sarita is apparently the Republican running against her. Sarita Camatoretti. Is that how you pronounce it, Rich, or you don't know? Well, you know, with a name like that, how do you lose? Anyway, she's running against Latukas. It's always an uphill battle. So many Democrats. But, you know, I have a good feeling about some of these races in New York. I really do. Like the governor's race. Unless the people are suicidal, I mean, economically and politically, if this is what they want, then Democrats are your pick. 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

0: This is the best of Mark Levin. Happy Labor Day.
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0: Let us move along, shall we? Folks, listen to me just a minute here. Let's focus in. You know, we cannot understand what's happening in the Middle East by watching a few minutes of left-wing news or scrolling social media. The headlines give you the explosion. They don't give you the history. They don't tell you how we got here or what's coming next. Israel sits at the center of a conflict with consequences far beyond the region. The real threat of a wider war, all of it is on the line. That's why the great Pastor John Hagee, my dear friend, wrote a fantastic book, The Middle East Conflict. It's understandable, it's readable, it's in plain English, and it is something you need to take a look at. If you want to understand the forces driving this war, you really need the history that undergirds it. And you need it for yourself and the next generation. So here's what I'm doing. And it's a special and exclusive just for the Mark Levin audience. 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Please check it out, ladies and gentlemen. This really is a great, great ministry, which is why there's so many parishioners and so many people, Christians and Jews, who are great admirers of this man, John Hagee. I'm certainly at the top of the list, as is my family. You know, Iran's taking quite a beating as I speak tonight. Central Command has reported multiple attacks against the regime, military targets. The president intends to keep the Strait of Hormuz open come hell or high water. And so they're pounding them in those parts, in those areas where the military there is trying to drop more mines or create more barriers. But I want you to hear what General Keith Kellogg said on Fox News today. Oh, it's Jack Keane. It says Keith Kelly there. Sure about that? You know, Mr. Producer's drinking on the job. I don't like that. Just kidding. Let's go to Lieutenant General Keith Kellogg. Cut three, go.
2: This time, you know, the president's hitting pretty hard back at him. And people need to just kind of relax that this is going to continue because Iran's got a huge ballistic missile fleet still, probably 2,000 missiles left. And they're going to keep going back and forth. And the president's going to continue to take out their missile fleet. You know, they're led by a theocratic leadership, they, Iran. These guys are just basically nuts. Mm-hmm. And they should understand that they've got no chance of winning this fight militarily. And the president is strangling them economically as well. They've got a missile fleet. It's supported by China with the Baidu missile system for the accuracy. It's like our GPS. Yeah. We learned from 1991 about how important GPS was. But I think what the American people need to realize, this is going to continue. The president is going to retaliate. But sooner or later, as he made a comment about changing the dynamics of the war, he's going to have to do something a little bit different.
0: You know, my view on this has been right from day one, right? You got to take out certain infrastructure, including Karg Island, and you have to arm the Iranian people. The fact of the matter is, even if the regime leaders are lacking in money and that sort of thing, they are, think of the World War II Japanese kamikazes. What were the kamikazes? The kamikazes were, in effect, religious zealots. The emperor was viewed as the god on earth. They prayed to the emperor. They fought for the emperor. They lived for the emperor. That's what nationalism will do. And so, the kamikazes believed that even when they ran out of fuel for their planes, even when they ran out of ammunition for their machine guns, or they ran out of torpedoes for their torpedo planes, the greatest danger our fleets, our men faced were the kamikazes. They would aim their planes, you've seen the movies, and it's true, directly for the deck or the engine or the captain's quarters to destroy the entire ship. And they would commit these suicide missions. They were kamikazes. Well, the leadership and the circle around the leadership, these are kamikazes. These are kamikazes who believe in the political and ideological application of a 7th century primitive ideology, Islamism. Now, the people obviously don't support that. But the regime is made up of these people who do. And that's Kellogg's point. That's Keane's point. That's been my point. That's Thiessen's point. That's Kilmeade's point. That's the point of a lot of us. Because we understand the ideological motivation of this enemy. This enemy is not going to surrender for the good of its people. This enemy is not going to surrender because it thinks its military has been defeated. It's not going to do it. And any document it signs, any negotiation it enters into, as I've said for months, is an sort of an ends that justifies the means. An ends that justifies the means. That's who they are, and that's what they are. And so from my perspective anyway, they have to be obliterated, eliminated. People, how do you do it? I don't know how many more times to say how you do it. The only way to really overthrow that regime is from within. We've created the conditions for that. The president has, marvelously, brilliantly, spectacularly. And the conditions are there. But if certain steps aren't taken, in my humble opinion, and for all I know, maybe they are being taken, quite frankly, I hope so, then even if this regime falls and it collapses, the concern is, or the question is, what will replace it? Another such regime? That's a concern, too. We've got a lot more. The Power Hour, Hour 3 is next. We'll be right back.
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5: 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On Friday morning, Ann Rolfs joins us of the Louisiana Bucket Brigade. We'll talk about a controversial project filled with NDAs and environmental questions. And then Donna Carol Voss, Ringside All-Star, checks in. 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
8: News this hour from Town Hall. I'm John Scott. Authorities have been on the scene of that deadly Amazon Prime plane crash in Miami today. The Boeing 767 cargo plane crashed Sunday. That's after apparently overrunning the runway and hit an SUV and a van. NDSB Chairwoman Jennifer Homedy says crews have begun collecting investigative information.
9: We do have data and information, but we are very thorough, fact-based agency, and we don't release that information until we have verified it and are able to provide that verified information to the public.
8: Homedy says NTSB hopes to begin sharing that information on Tuesday. The Prime airplane came to rest beside a roadway near two semi-trucks, and the aircraft appeared to be resting on its belly and was largely intact despite the fire. Dallas tightening security ahead of this week's landmark Republican midterm convention. And this includes canceling permits for a planned anti-Trump protest nearby.
10: Dallas officials have revoked permits for a September 10th protest near the Republican convention. That's where President Trump and Vice President Vance are expected to appear. Police say they need direct coordination with organizers before approving demonstrations near an event drawing more than 20,000 people. Protest leaders accuse officers of missing or canceling meetings. But city officials say the priority is keeping attendees, demonstrators, and officers safe. Andrew Stewart reporting.
8: Hurricane Lowell's outer rain bands are lashing Hawaii with heavy rain and dangerous surf as that powerful storm nears its closest approach to the islands. Conditions rapidly deteriorating on Kauai, where multiple rivers are reaching flood stage and residents are being urged to shelter in place. Heavy rain already flooding roads on Oahu. More on these stories from townhall.com.
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8: The Supreme Court's first argument of its new term could determine whether local governments can use state lawsuits to impose sweeping climate-related costs on American energy producers. Ron Taylor has more.
12: The High Court hears Suncor versus Boulder County in October. Boulder seeks damages from ExxonMobil and Suncor over alleged climate harms. But the energy companies argue federal law should block state-level claims tied to worldwide emissions. Conservatives warn a ruling for Boulder could invite a patchwork of lawsuits targeting affordable energy, gasoline, and consumer choice. This case seeks damages, not an order regulating emissions, and the court has also asked whether it has jurisdiction. Ron Taylor reporting.
13: Global shares are mixed. Benchmarks in Tokyo and Seoul leading gains thanks to buying of computer chip makers. Benchmarks fell in early Monday trading in Germany and Britain. Wall Street will reopen on Tuesday. News at townhall.com. On the international front, climate concerns are changing the way meals are cooked in Africa. Bob Agnew with that story.
14: Carbon credit financing is helping to drive Africa's clean cooking transition by making cleaner stoves affordable for millions of low-income households. Companies like Kenya's Burn are using carbon credits to subsidize electric and efficient biomass cook stoves across the continent. As they replace charcoal stoves and open fires, supporters say the approach could accelerate access to clean cooking, help to reduce deforestation, and cut hazardous household air pollution. Bob Agner reporting.
13: The poorest people in the United States face the most acute shortage of affordable homes. That's partly because the majority of low-income housing financed in recent years has been for those that are earning at least 50% of the area's median income. More on these stories at townhall.com.
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0: 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Happy Labor Day.
18: Hello, America. 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Our number, 877-381-3811. We'll take calls at the bottom of the hour, 877-381-3811. Now,
0: you remember this guy who sort of led the protests at Columbia University? Remember him? His name was Moshe Moldawi. As they write here, Adam Credo at the Free Beacon, you're going to learn more about him now. Remember they tried to paint him as some kind of a Boy Scout, just exercising a free speech and so forth. And so, no, he's... We knew he was worse. We said he was worse, but now we have all the receipts. As Adam Credo points out, Moshe Moldawi, the Palestinian Columbia University student who's facing deportation over a central role in the anti-Israel campus protest movement, it was also a pro-Hamas movement as well, has a previously undocumented history of, quote, support for terrorists, terrorist organizations, armed violence, and those who carried it out, unquote, according to a comprehensive investigation published Wednesday by two investigative journalists. They worked so hard to try and convince us that he was just a Boy Scout. The findings undermine Moldawi's own claims, as well as those by sympathetic media outlets, that he is being targeted by the Trump administration over his peaceful advocacy for Palestinian rights and those living in Gaza. The 100-page investigation, authored by journalists David Collier and Rachel Feldman, unearthed previously unseen statements in which Mahdawi, who's from the West Bank, that is Judea and Samaria, promised to, quote, annihilate the Jews, unquote, praised Hamas, honored dead terrorists, and bragged that the Palestinians, quote, have the capacity and conviction to resist, to kill, and to wound. And this is what the so-called settlers in the so-called West Bank are facing. First of all, it's not the West Bank. It's Judea and Samaria. Secondly, they're not settlers. They're there as indigenous peoples, okay? Now, this guy Motion, who graduated last year from Columbia's highly selective undergraduate program, is now believed to be a graduate student at its left-wing international affairs school. Oh, imagine. Was briefly in immigration detention, but was released in April of last year. His case has been dragging out in the courts. Does nothing get done quickly in the courts? Is there no efficiency? Can we have efficiency with due process? Or does it have to take years? It's like the mastermind behind 9/11, 25 years. Now we got some jackass, phony military judge who's throwing out some of his confession. What's he going to be doing soon, walking the streets? They'll make him a hero by the time it's all over. Now, his violence, that is, his violence-tinged postings, some of which were published as recently as 2024, while Mahdawi was on U.S. soil, tell, quote, armed resistance in the West Bank of Gaza, unquote. They directly challenged the student provocateur's portrayal of himself as a reformed and now peaceful activist who long rejected the type of violence commonly endorsed by students who protested alongside Mahdawi at Columbia. The report provides additional evidence that some of Madawi's family members, who he casts as victims of indiscriminate Israeli violence, were actually affiliated with armed Palestinian factions. This is not a report about something Mahdawi said when he was young and later repudiated. The significance lies in the continuity. Hold on, I've got to move this closer. In the continuity to the current day, Collier and Feldman write in a press release upon publishing their report. Quote, the report does not just raise questions about how some media coverage has continued to portray Mahdawi as a peace activist, but also raises serious concerns about how someone with such an extensive history of supporting armed violence was able to obtain a U.S. visa to come to our country and go to our Columbia University in the first place. I fear we are populated with this kind of a violent foreign reprobate throughout our country. Mahdawi's ongoing deportation case is receiving widespread attention in the mainstream Western media, which often portrayed him as a moderate peace activist, wrongly targeted by the Trump administration in its push to deport foreign students who engage in conduct deemed anti-Semitic or hateful toward the United States, often as part of their anti-Israel activism. The New York Slimes, for instance, published a glowing April 2025 profile. They claim Mahdawi abandoned Columbia's protest movement, quote, because he wanted to engage in dialogue with supporters of Israel, unquote, and grew increasingly uncomfortable with the calls to violence that many students endorsed, like him. But now, let's just stop here. How hard would it have been for the vast investigative staff of the New York Slimes to find out what these two journalists found out? Not at all. But they didn't want to look under the rocks, did they? The New York Times has done such grave damage to the West, the United States, Cuba, in its day, Germany and Europe with the Holocaust, Russia and Ukraine in the 30s. The New York Times, you know, a Castro that it promoted in the 1950s. It's just a sickening, sickening corporation. But the investigation by Collier and Feldman maintains those stories often obscured or recast Mahdawi's recent past, failed to properly authenticate his own tales of oppression at the hands of the Israeli forces while living in a Judea and Samaria Palestinian refugee camp. At least seven of Madawi's family members examined in the report were found to have affiliations with armed factions. Well, it's just misunderstood. As Madawi built his public identity as a peace activist, troubling elements of his past were repeatedly obscured or recast. Armed fighters and members of terrorist groups were presented by him simply as innocent Palestinian victims, the report states. Terrorist connections within his own family were omitted from the stories he told about them, and important elements of the personal history he has presented to American audiences simply do not correlate with the contemporary historical record, quote unquote. In other words, he's a serial pathological liar. Imagine that. Madawi, 34, relocated to the United States in 2014. And while an undergraduate, emerged as an early leader in Columbia's post-October 7 protest movement. You know, the enemy, they flick a switch on, and then they ignite their operatives. That's what it is. He was detained by ICE agents last year. I'm expecting Chris Van Hollen to go up there to New York, Columbia, Mr. Producer, and have a beer with him, don't you think? Oh, yes, yes. Chris Van Hollen. Schmo. He was detained by ICE agents last year during an appointment to obtain U.S. citizenship. And deportation hearings soon commenced, an immigration judge ordered...
5: This is Jeff Cruer with my commentary of the day.
19: Well, the U.S. is on the verge of a $40 trillion national debt. It has quadrupled in the last 18 years. What have we spent this money on? Big government, international wars, entitlements? Has it gone toward the American people? The average American is still $63,000 in debt. 36 million Americans are in poverty. We bailed out the banks, created Obamacare, shut down the government, and every time we see a problem, we throw money at it. Both parties are to blame. We spend $2 trillion more per year than we bring in. We've got to get to a balanced budget. Between 1998 and 2001, we had four straight years of surpluses. It can be done. It's going to take discipline, focus, and political courage. That's the last thing we see in Washington, D.C. today. The U.S. Senate just left for another vacation, passing a stopgap spending measure that was not offset by $1 in spending cuts. Our debt is our nation's greatest threat.
5: More info on this and the other hot topics of the day, check out ringsidepolitics.com.
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0: 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You cannot understand what's happening in the Middle East by watching left-wing fake news or scrolling social media. The headlines give you the explosion. 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

0: This is Mark Levin wishing you a happy Labor Day. Now back to the best of me.
1: Oh, yes, we like this song. Just a little bit, ladies and gentlemen. Just a little bit.

0: All right, I better not. The phone lines are getting jammed up here. Let's take some calls. Let us go to Jerry, Charleston, West Virginia, the great WVTS. Go!
1: Hey, Mark. Thanks for taking my call.
0: My pleasure.
1: Couple of interesting things. Number one, West Virginia is a very rural state. Our largest city, which is our capital city, is less than 50,000 people. And the other interesting thing is we were
0: what
1: the only
0: What town is that? Morgantown, or am I wrong?
1: Charleston. Charleston.
0: Charleston. What am I thinking?
1: I have no idea.
0: Me neither.
1: All right. Anyway, the other interesting thing is that we were the only state in the union that was made a state by the president that you mentioned earlier, Abraham Lincoln.
0: Yep.
1: Didn't
0: Civil War.
1: Go through Congress, Senate, nothing. Yeah, that's right. Civil War. Anyway, I have very good friend that had what you call a gentleman's farm out in the middle of nowhere here in West Virginia. She decided to sell her gentleman's farm, or gentlelady's farm, and a man from Great Britain bought it over the Internet. He lived about 10 miles, 15 miles south of London. He lived in a typical, average, little British community. Mm-hmm. There was two ways in and out. Anyway, so the Muslims started buying up all the houses in his little village.
0: Mm-hmm.
1: And the next thing you know, they put a gate up at both entrances. Jeez. And would not let anyone in after dark. So he said, I've had enough of that. And he got on the Internet, found my friend's farm here in West Virginia, and bought it and moved here. He said, I just can't take it anymore. And by the way, I was in London myself about 8 years ago, hoping to take in the local culture. But the local culture was all Muslim.
0: Even 8 years ago.
1: 8 years ago, that's right. Every person I purchased something from was Muslim. And I couldn't believe that I was in Great Britain. You know, it was unbelievable.
0: The last time we were in Great Britain, let me think a second, give or take 24, 25 years ago, I don't remember ever seeing a single Muslim

0: or anybody dressed as a Muslim, if you will. Not one. Not one.
1: Mm-hmm.
0: And we used to walk in London, 2 a.m, across the Thames there, over the bridge, anywhere in London, pretty much. And there was never any problems, none of that stuff going on. And I hear it's totally different. I also hear that it's very dirty now, that it's very unsafe now, that young girls are not safe in particular now. I mean, I am hearing all these things that I assume are correct.
1: That is true. The other thing I find interesting, over the last 15 to 18 months, we've had probably 15 to 18 Muslim-owned stores opened in our valley. And most of the stores are the type that sell cigarettes and vaping and that kind of thing, which true Muslims, you know, they don't partake of that.
0: Right.
1: But they don't mind selling it to anyone else that's non-Muslim, you see.
0: Hmm.
1: And the word came down that some guy in New York sent a whole bunch of these people toward the south and here in our little city. And I'm just amazed at the stores that pop up about every month, month and a half, there's a new Muslim store. Now, I know they're Muslims because we looked up the tax records for them.
0: Mm-hmm.
1: So they appear to be, as you have always said, encroaching and taking over these little communities. To what end?
0: It's all intentional. It's all strategic. And they expect people to leave because they overwhelm the communities and they make demands and they do other things. This is what I'm saying. There's no assimilation. There are some Muslims that have obviously assimilated into our society. There's an assistant banker who is my banker. He's appalled by the Islamists. Zuhdi Jasser, we know. There are others as well. And but the problem is there's simply too many who are of the Islamist mindset. It's not an insignificant minority, if not a majority. It's a big problem.
1: That's right.
0: And West Virginia, I mean, nobody would think about this in West Virginia from the rest of the country. That's true. But it is, it's happening in every single state in the country. And you wouldn't know that they're about 1.5% of the population, but growing very, very fast. And, you know, if the Republicans in Washington, who are the majority, can't do much about it, we have a huge problem because the Democrats are all into this. Just like the left in Europe, they will sweep in as many as they possibly can because you just heard the vast majority of them vote Democrat. And the Democrats, they don't care. I mean, you have the governor of Virginia that just swept in over 60,000 ex-felons. They're looking for voters in any place they can. I bet if they could, they'd be sending ballots all over the world to get votes. You know, they don't really care. They're just power hungry. They hate the Constitution. They hate the limits that it places on them. Because if they're not Marxists, then they're sympathetic to Marxists. And if they're not that, then they're sympathetic to Islamists. What they're not sympathetic to is Americanism and Americans. We'll be right back.

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0: Nissan cargo jet ran off a runway at Miami International Airport, and that killed five people. The crash happened Sunday when the Boeing 767 overran the runway and hit an SUV and a van. The NTSB focusing on whether that plane touched down too late to stop safely. The crash caused widespread delays. In Tallahassee, Florida, Monday night football with SMU and Florida State. The game tied at 17 apiece. This is SRN News.
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0: This is our national town hall meeting, and yes, we discuss things that some people don't want to discuss. They're thinking. They're afraid to discuss them. If we do it in good taste, I am not afraid to discuss them. We're not using pejoratives or anything of the sort. We're just telling the truth. And the truth ain't pretty right now. 25 years ago, on September 11, 2001, we're talking about Islamists who killed 3,000 innocent human beings in our country, struck us in New York City, outside of Washington at the Pentagon, and God knows where that other jet was headed. People think the Capitol building, maybe the White House, till the heroes sacrificed their lives and took it out. You'd think we would have learned, but we have not. The Israelis, just 3 years or so ago, October 7th, they endured the same heartbreak in their Holy Land. But torture, sexual bestiality, the slaughtering of families, the burning people to death. Do you know little born babies were roasted in microwave ovens? Did you read that, Mr. Producer? The Israelis took out this guy that called his parents and bragged about killing 10 Israelis. Well, the IDF just killed him about a week or two ago. Of the 10 were 3 newborn babies. He stuck them in microwave ovens. It's hard to imagine this kind of evil, but it exists, you know. Different decades, different attacks, same evil. Each year, the International Fellowship of Christians and Jews hosts Flags of Fellowship, a movement where thousands of congregations display memorial flags to honor the 1,200 who were slaughtered on October 7th by the Islamist enemy. It is a way to stand with Israel in faith and prayer and remembrance and solidarity with us and what we went through. Each flag represents a loved one, a family forever changed, and a promise that we will not forget. Today, hatred and violence still threaten our world. Yet Scripture calls us to stand firm, confront the grieving, comfort the grieving, honor the lost, and shine a light on in the darkness. 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Let's continue with our phones here. Let's go to Randy, Omaha, Nebraska, on iHeartRadio. How are you? iHeart app, I should say.
2: Really good, Mark. Thank you.
0: Thank you.
2: I'm glad I got through. So we have this Sharia-free American caucus, and I think it's being led by Chip Roy and, I believe, Keith Self. And I think it's a great idea. The last I checked, they were up to over 60 members. I'm just hoping that
0: 60 members, that is outrageous. Every damn Republican and some Democrats should be in support of this. And Chip Roy, poor Chip Roy. Unfortunately, he didn't win his race. I think it was for Attorney General of Texas. He would have been absolutely fantastic and on the front lines of fighting this. It's too bad.
2: Yeah, you're right. He would have. But I guess my question is, and then I had another question, if you don't mind.
0: All right.
2: is it you think this will really lead to somewhere? Because I'm of the belief, with the threat of Islam, that we really should have a Sharia-free America law of some kind.
0: Well, I think we have to do everything possible to try and diminish this and remove it. The goal of coming to America is to assimilate into our system, not to set up these fiefdoms, these segregated communities, which are challenging our culture and challenging our society. That's the death to this country, as it is to any country, and you can see it all throughout Europe. They're dying. Now, we have the benefit of seeing this with our own two eyes. It's not theoretical. Why in the world would we go down this path? So, yes, of course, we should ban it as a substitute for the Constitution and our law and so forth. So, well, you create a community within one of our counties, within one of our states, you will comply with our laws. With our laws. The problem with the Islamists is, the problem generally is the political nature of Islam and Sharia law, where it requires compliance with its law to the exclusion and in substitution of our law. Now, that cannot be accepted in our country. The purpose of immigration is to improve our country and the citizens here, to help us. It's not to be an open door to anybody who wants to come in and make whatever demands they want to make. We basically have two ideologies working here, the Marxists and the Islamists. And both of them demand that we destroy ourselves, that we surrender our liberty, that we abandon our faiths for them. And the answer is no, and you shouldn't be here. And if our laws are not satisfactory to fix this, then pass new damn laws, if we can. And if they filibuster it in the Senate, then make us aware of which senators are participating in this. But the fact is, localities and states have a lot of power in this. Zoning laws. Somebody told me, smart guy, a senator, he says to me, how do we stop this? You can't just say no based on religion. Well, then don't say no based on religion. Say no based on the fact that individuals or that community will not adhere to state law, that they exist not to adhere to state law. Therefore, we will deny them a permit to build whatever it is they want to build. And then let's take it all the way to the Supreme Court and let's duke it out. But we have to have people who are thinking outside the box, like I do. We have to have people who are embracing the Constitution while doing so, like I do. And they've got to take action now before it's too late. And the hour is already late. It is much harder to remove people like this than it is to stop them from coming in the first place. And I think, thank God for this president, for the most part, they've stopped them from coming in, certainly in large numbers. He went after birthright citizenship. A bogus Supreme Court decision, utterly bogus, was issued. We've got chain migration.
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0: The midterms are almost here, and Republicans could be in deep trouble. Polls show Democrats leading in key races. Tonight, Rob Finnerty on Newsmax reveals the growing threat from the DSA and the radical left. With less than 60 days to go, Finnerty says it's time for the GOP to hit the panic button. The House may go, and control of the Senate is up for grabs. Gas prices, mortgage rates, health care, and out-of-control national debt. Americans are angry. And Newsmax shows you how the progressive left wants total control of Congress. Tallarico, El Sayed, AOC, Bernie Sanders. Finnerty reveals President Trump's secret plan to fight back. Don't miss Finnerty tonight at 8 p.m. Eastern on Newsmax. 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
3: 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Happy Labor Day.
4: Anelia Mejia. Who the hell is that, Mr. Producer, representative from New Jersey? Welcome to my country. Anelia Mejia. Or welcome your parents to my country. Anelia Mejia. She's on the floor of the House today, and I don't mean face down. Cut 16, go.
5: Expanding the court is one of the clearest tools we have to restore its integrity. Ethics reforms and staggered term.
4: That's enough. What a liar. These people are sick. At least during FDR's presidency, he had a vice president who had been the former Speaker of the House, Democrat, obviously. Had a huge Democrat majority that could have pushed through whatever they wanted in the House and Senate, but they said no to packing the Supreme Court. No. Even though it was FDR, even though the court had ruled against so much of his New Deal that the Democrat Party supported, they said no, we're not going to change this. Not now. And here we have a party that is really so much a party that has these Marxist elements in it and hates this country. Hates this country. Listen to this one. Mary Scanlon of Pennsylvania. I wonder if she's of the Scanlon family, seriously, of Pennsylvania. Anyway, cut 17, go.
6: I am here to emphasize that this proposed constitutional amendment would undermine our system of checks and balances.
4: Okay, Mumbles, enough for her. Well, that would undermine our system of checks and balances if we have 9 members on the Supreme Court. You understand? It would undermine it. And she goes on to say, go ahead, Rich, play it.
6: In the face of the founder's wisdom. I think
4: okay,
6: it would be
4: okay, the founder's wisdom. So we have morons everywhere. Tell me, ladies and gentlemen, does she understand the difference between the founders generically and the framers? See, we had framers of the Constitution, and then we had a broader group of founders, you see. I'm going to continue to push, and I'm sure it will be objected to, that any Democrat elected to the House or the Senate who does not support the Constitution must not be sworn in, because the oath requires them to support the Constitution. You understand what I'm saying? I'm not playing games. Enough is enough. We need to draw a line. That's not radical. What's radical is the people we're having to deal with, having to find ways to stop what's taking place here. Let's go to John, Southampton, Massachusetts. How are you, John?
7: I'm well, Mark. Thank you. Great to talk with you.
4: Enjoy
7: all of your shows and programs, and I love you.
4: You're the one. I love you, too. Thank you, brother.
7: I'm calling about a bill that's in the Massachusetts legislature, and it's kind of interesting. It's come out of both the Senate and House committees with favorable recommendations. And it basically says in a nutshell that they want to make a permanent commission devoted to promoting Islam and its adherents to seats of power at all levels of state government.
4: Okay, number one, that sounds totally unconstitutional to me, okay? On the one hand, these leftists say separation of church and state, and this would not be separation of church and state. You can't even have silent prayer in Massachusetts public schools today. You can't even read the Ten Commandments openly in classrooms today, and you're going to have a state-sanctioned commission to promote Islam at all levels of the government? Now, that should be an easy one for a rational legal group to take up and to defeat this. It should be an easy one. That is low-hanging fruit, or shall I say fruitcakes. But you get my point.
7: Yes, but we are in the Commonwealth of Massachusetts, and I'm sure that you know enough about this radical, whacked-out, crazy, mad governor that we have.
4: She is nuts. She is nuts. Abortion on demand, infanticide. She is the face for that. There's no question. She is nuts. All right, don't get mad, John. I got to run. I apologize. I'm sorry you're stuck with this. There's fewer and fewer places you can go where there's any rational human beings. It's crazy. In positions of power. Every time you get that bill in the mail on your credit card, you probably cringe, right? You can pay off a little piece of it, but that interest just keeps cooking on a daily basis. So even if you do, you know, pay down a little bit of it, it still increases. 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It really is a kind of scam, isn't it? 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
4: Yes, indeed. Whatever he said. All right, let's go to Barry, Fairfax County, Virginia, the great WMAL. Go right ahead, please.
9: Yes, sir. Time is running out. So I'll say earlier tonight you mentioned that some clergy declared that zakat, which is the obligatory charity, can be used for political purposes. And this is completely against what God says in the Quran. It's specifically, we don't have time, but I could read chapter and verse multiple places. That
4: just
9: says,
4: tell me.
9: Yeah, it has to be paid off of the net income we receive, 2.5%, and given exactly in this order: the parents, relatives, orphans, the poor, and the traveling alien. The people who, what is commonly known as Islam.
4: Barry, call me back tomorrow. I got a hard break. I want to hear more from you about this. And you're originally from Iran, I see here too. So definitely call back tomorrow. We salute our armed forces, police officers, firefighters, emergency personnel, our truckers, ICE. We love our ICE. That's right. All the people in Israel and Ukraine and Iran. And you, the American people, thank you.
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11: This is Jeff Cruer with my commentary of the day.
12: Well, the U.S. is on the verge of a $40 trillion national debt. It has quadrupled in the last 18 years. What have we spent this money on? Big government, international wars, entitlements. Has it gone toward the American people? The average American is still $63,000 in debt. 36 million Americans are in poverty. We bailed out the banks, created Obamacare, shut down the government, and every time we see a problem, we throw money at it. Both parties are to blame. We spend $2 trillion more per year than we bring in. We've got to get to a balanced budget. Between 1998 and 2001, we had four straight years of surpluses. It can be done. It's going to take discipline, focus, and political courage. That's the last thing we see in Washington, D.C. today. The U.S. Senate just left for another vacation, passing a stopgap spending measure that was not offset by $1 in spending cuts. Our debt is our nation's greatest threat.
11: 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Politics.com.
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15: News this hour from Town Hall. I'm John Scott. Fuel prices hit a record on Labor Day weekend.
16: The average price of regular gas was $4.14 a gallon heading into the holiday, nearly a dollar higher than last year and well above the Labor Day weekend record of $3.82 from 2012, according to AAA. Here's Philadelphia drivers Nicole Collins and Sam Serng Sambunsong.
17: Because gas has been so expensive, we have been staying home more.
18: What we're paying today is expensive. Everybody wants to pay less.
16: Prices surged after the U.S. and Israel attacked Iran in February, affecting crude oil traffic through the Strait of Hormuz. Diesel prices are at their own all-time record of $5.85 a gallon. I'm Julie Walker.
15: Hurricane Lowell, now a Category 2 storm, is battering western Hawaii with powerful winds, triggering a hurricane warning for the islands of Kauai and Niihau. The National Hurricane Center also issuing a tropical storm warning for the island of Oahu as Lowell approaches close to land. In Vienna at a news conference, Rafael Grossi, the Director General of the International Atomic Energy Agency, says inspectors in Syria found evidence of nuclear development by the Assad-era government.
19: I cannot judge intentions, but it is very clear that these activities, first of all, were not declared, so they didn't want the world to know that what they were doing. And we know, given the configuration, the technical features of that type of reactor, is that this is a reactor that is very efficient in the production of fissile material that could be directly used for the fabrication of nuclear weapons.
15: There is no confirmed evidence that the current Syrian government is actively seeking nuclear weapons. More on these stories from townhall.com.
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15: New demographic numbers point to a major advantage for the South and a potential boost for the region's pro-growth policies. Ken Lorman has more.
0: America's future workforce is increasingly Southern. While the Northeast, Midwest, and West Coast show fewer high school graduates and fewer teenagers, low-tax, lower-regulation Southern states are home to a growing share of the nation's young people. Supporters say the trend validates President Trump's economic message that jobs, families, and opportunity are moving toward Republican-led states. Ken Lorman reporting.
15: The Environmental Protection Agency launching a new approach toward some forms of plastic waste. Removing regulatory barriers by treating some plastic recycling as a form of manufacturing rather than waste disposal. The EPA aims to incentivize advanced recycling of plastic contributing to the economy. News at townhall.com. A former New York politician who spent considerable time at Ground Zero in the aftermath of 9/11 reveals he's suffering from the toxic exposure to the chemicals that remained in the air after terrorists flew planes into the Twin Towers, destroying them 25 years ago.
21: Former New York Governor Republican George Pataki says he's fighting lung disease related to his exposure to the toxins at Ground Zero. Pataki, in an exclusive interview with the New York Post, says he is suffering from restrictive airway disease that stems from his exposure to all the many chemicals at the World Trade Center site. He apparently was diagnosed 5 years ago, but is going public with the news right now.
15: Correspondent Laura Winters. New York City's public school system will ban artificial intelligence for students through the eighth grade during the upcoming school year. City Hall describing the policy as the most expansive prohibition in the country. More on these stories at townhall.com.
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26: 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It's the King Dude, Mike Church. Did you know that New Orleans used to be called the crown jewel of the South? Well, did you also know that hiding within plain earshot of this commercial is the crown jewel of Southern talk radio? And who might that be? Yeah, you guessed it. It's me. And just what are the jewels in my talk radio crown? Well, let's start with priorities. I'm your family, city, state first guy. And in that order. You want more? Of course you do. 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

0: emergency has been issued as Hurricane Lowell barreling toward western Hawaii. A big, big weekend in college football. When we hit the man cave, we'll go through all of it, but we got a sneak peek in the first hour. I'm Kate Delaney. Hope you had a great Labor Day as we swing into the rundown here at the top of America tonight. Yeah, so the thing that everybody is talking about, of course, is the gas prices. And especially if you were traveling to any place on Labor Day of any significance, the average price of regular gas, $4.14 a gallon. And it was on Labor Day, even a little bit higher than that, a couple of pennies more. And especially depending on where you live, you know how that goes. If you're one of my friends in California, we got a ton of you listening, including a lot of my personal friends. I mean, you're all my friends, but my tight friends who live up and down the peninsula and also live in Southern California do nothing but whine to me about almost $6 a gallon. Wow. And then diesel is the average $5.85 a gallon. Of course, prices shot up after the U.S. and Israel attacked Iran in February. Really haven't settled down since. Crude oil traffic through the Strait of Hormuz, that is the major cause. It's plunged, and Iran has refused to reopen the waterway. You know the scenario. You get it. Chris Wright was part of the Sunday Swirl, and that's the talking heads that are on the stations that are cable stations and, of course, the regular big three stations. And here's what he had to say about prices and where they're headed.
1: We consider all options of how you can move prices that are favorable for American consumers. But right now, we're leaning in on maximum production, energy addition. Again, in gasoline, in diesel, in the electricity sector, the way to solve a supply shortage is to grow supply.
0: All right, grow supply. And he's saying that's exactly what the administration is doing. That's where the focus is. And there doesn't seem to be any end in sight yet or any positives toward any kind of negotiation again with Iran. They're even talking about, well, maybe there has to be another regime change. And once that happens, then things will be different. So, and Iran is saying it plans new Gulf exclusion zones, threatening the U.S. with new missiles, because there was more of that tit for tat that happened over the last couple of days. And so we're being pushed in a lot of different directions because there was a military response from the U.S. to Iran. And this is what it is. Again, it's retaliation. Tehran says time for proportionate retaliation is over for a U.S. strike on Iranian tankers inside the blockade line. So nothing has shifted throughout this very long, long weekend. Really freaky thing happened over the weekend. And that was that Amazon cargo plane crash that happened in Miami. It overshot the runway and crashed into two cars before coming to a stop and bursting into flames on Sunday. Five people were killed and at least five others were injured. All of those who were killed were in the two different cars that were hit. There was an update from the National Transportation Safety Board that happened on Monday afternoon into what caused it to overshoot the runway. It was really a strange thing. And part of that is because they recovered the flight data recorder and the cockpit voice recorder, saying that that helped a lot. Here's some of the audio of what happened, what it all unfolded in Miami.
2: Guys, the plane's on fire. Plane's on fire. Put your game faces on. This aircraft overrun the runway. It crossed 67th Avenue. It struck a truck. We do have a patient on the ground. We're looking at serving the area for more patients.
3: Be advised, we have three patients appear to be two blacks. We have two blacks and one red. Make this an MCI.
2: We're out of water. We have to back up.
0: Yeah, what the NTSB says it's looking into as it continues to investigate, is they're looking into whether, you know, breaking into specialized groups, so covering human performance, airplane systems, power plants, air traffic control, aircraft performance, structures, airport survival factors, all kinds of areas. And one area they're specifically interested in is whether an engineered materials arresting system, that's what they call it, known as EMAS, very well known, should have been installed at the end of the runway, and whether it could have made a difference. It's just a crushable, lightweight material placed at the end of the runway to stop safely and any kind of aircraft that overruns it. And it's not required at every airport, and they don't have it. So they're looking into that, and they're looking into a couple of other things, too. It's very strange to see this plane manufactured in 1994, how it went through and how, boom, it just didn't stop. And so they're looking at that, too, the age of the plane. And just, again, the incidents of the past and trying to prevent one in the future and all of that mixed in between, and still gathering more of what they call the crucial evidence before they completely nail what it is that happened. I'm telling you, you see that plane, it is very, very sad. Meanwhile, let's go inside the courtroom. This was a big one heading into the weekend, because we have been talking about it, of course. Lindsey Clancy in the court of public opinion. Is she guilty? Is she innocent? What should happen with her? Well, after five grueling weeks of testimony, 38 hours of deliberations, the jury deciding the fate of Lindsey Clancy came up with nothing. Here's what the judge said.
4: Members of the jury, at this point, I'm going to declare that the jury is deadlocked. And I'm going to declare a mistrial.
0: That's it. So it's a mistrial, which means this will happen all over again, right? And remember, she killed her three children, Kaylin and Dawson and Cora Clancy, and then jumped out the window trying to kill herself. The issue is whether it was postpartum psychosis, and can that be the reason why, or is she criminally responsible? So the reaction to this was far, swift, and wide, and so this happens all over again. It was an 11-1 split. The defense attorney thought that it was in his favor, that he would have won the case. But whether he would have or not, I mean, look, the prosecution called more than 70 witnesses during its case trying to prove she deliberately murdered her children and that she still understood right from wrong and could conform her actions to the law even while struggling with her mental health. And in the months before the killings, multiple medical providers gave Clancy various prescriptions that were frequently changed at her request to address her anxiety, insomnia, and a growing list of reported side effects. So not quick and easy. This will go once again back into a courtroom eventually. All right, coming up on the flip side, odds and ends, including a familiar voice stepping away from a very popular show and an old man becoming a daddy.
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0: do we have a great odds and ends for you this time around. I'm telling you, hard to beat this one. And because so many things happen, that's why we call it odds and ends. There's some things that happen that are peculiar, that are funny, that make you laugh out loud and make you scratch your head sometimes. So the USS Lincoln, there was so much controversy, of course, over that. And were the sailors not being treated correctly? And were they suffering from the lack of food and too much time abroad? Well, the sailors aboard the USS Abraham Lincoln, of course, finally got that leave hitting Thailand, and now they're headed back home. They had been out to sea for a straight how many months? A long, long time. And that long, long time is what started the controversy, the 200 plus days. Now's not a controversy because I say it's over, right? But it was interesting to hear what the sailors said when they were asked about what's it like after all that time at sea, and now suddenly here you are on land again, and here's what some of them said.
1: The food's much better.
2: It's so good to see the sun.
1: Seeing greenery, like the trees around us now, is like something I like a lot and haven't seen much of for all of this year.
0: Well, you do have to think about that, right? I think I've talked about this. I know I've talked about this. My husband was on the USS Stennis when they launched. So he was part of the crew that, launched the ship from San Diego. Then they were in Virginia. And then they were chasing Saddam Hussein. And they were out in the Mediterranean for 9 months. They were supposed to be able to dock, and they did. As he explained to me, they did come in a few times, which is what the big difference is. This did not happen with the USS Lincoln. They were out to sea the entire time for that 10 months, which is rather unusual. But unusual circumstances happen with the situation with Iran, which was then tacked on to them and where their location is. But nevertheless, now they are headed home, and headed home means California. Sir Tom Jones, you know who he is, right? Of course you do. You know one of these songs. Like, check this one out.
3: She's a lady. Oh, oh, oh, she's a lady. Talking about the lady.
0: Yeah. And the lady is mine. He, of course, is 84 years old. I say, of course, because he's been on this UK voice, which is super popular for, and that's where it originated, as you all know. And he has been urged by a number of disgruntled viewers to retire after a weekend semifinals that went a little bit awry a couple of years ago, but he didn't retire. And now I guess he is going to retire from his role as a judge and do something a little bit different with the show. But at the age of 80 plus, he, you know, older than 84, he served as a judge on The Voice UK for a long time, mentoring contestants and helping select finalists and performing alongside other judges and contestants, and had some pretty big highlights, including a duet with Leanne Rimes performing the Everly Brothers classic Let It Be and whatnot. But he definitely reminds me of Simon Cowell, right, who also is retired from the UK and the US version of it. But Jones's decisions as a coach just sparked a lot of debate. So nevertheless, for his 6-decade-long career and his electrifying performances, mentoring talent, critics and fans, and all of that in between, we'll wait to see what is next for him after this retirement from The Voice. Don't talk about retirement when it comes to having babies and Kelsey Grammer. Yes, he has confirmed he welcomed another baby. His wife did. His 8th child overall at the age of 71. He and his wife, Katie Walsh, are parents to a new son named Christopher. So he was on a Pod Meets World. He was on an episode of Pod Meets World, and he talked about having his fourth child. So with this wife, with Katie Walsh, they've been married since 2011. They have daughters Faith, 13, sons Gabriel, 11, and James, 8. But check out the age range. With his other wives, Spencer would be the oldest at 41. That was with wife Doreen Alderman. Greer is 33 with his ex Barry Buckner. Mason is 24 and Jude 21 with his ex-wife Camille Grammer. Wow, so that's a whole lot of kids. But this isn't unusual for Hollywood people, like Robert De Niro, Al Pacino, also having children in their 70s plus. So, yes, it's true. A dad again, a dad to 8. Here's the thing, that baby, think about it. 71, and he'll be 81, right, when the baby is 10. 91 with when they're 20. I don't know, maybe there's something about age and this segment, Odds and Ends. Maybe he's going to be like Rudy McNally, who turned 100, skydives and drives. How about you? Yeah, it's a mic drop to me. She lives in Northern California and says the key to life is that probably that she spent so much time outdoors and ate pretty healthy because everything was from the ground. They didn't have a lot of chemicals on it. And plus, she skydives and does all kinds of outdoor activities. At the age of 100, she just did another one. Take a listen.
4: Out there flying, and it's a wonderful experience. And for me, it was exciting and ready to go again.
0: Wow. Okay, so this is the thing. She lives in Rose.

0: And she also drives, shops, does all of that herself. You know, I mean, maybe someone comes along with her occasionally, but that's because they want to come along. She doesn't live in assisted living or any of that whatsoever. She does have family members that live nearby, but how wild is that? And it reminds me of some people that I've come across in my journey in life that are similar to her, that are in their 90s, in their, you know, 100 plus, and man, they are still living the good life. And she also says part of it is doing something you love no matter what. So she grew up in Vermont, always wanted to be a nurse, and that's exactly what she pursued, was a nurse while she had her family, and continued to do that as long as she could until she retired from that, and is very, very active. But so much of it, I think, also is the food, because she said that over and over again, is she, the things that she eats, she tries still even not to eat a lot of things that have any kind of chemicals in them, because that makes such a very, very big, big difference. All right, Hurricane Lowell. Let's hope that, you know, you can never predict with these things, as we all know. The conditions are rapidly deteriorating in Hawaii's western islands because it's drawing nearer. Some of the outer rain bands are lashing Hawaii with the heavy rain and the dangerous surf, the things that happen then. And especially on Kauai, late on Monday afternoon, multiple rivers were reaching flood stage, and people that live there were urged to, you know, shelter in place because you had flooded roads on Oahu, where there, a tropical warning is already into effect. But the way those islands are situated, it's the third storm in just over 3 weeks to target Hawaii. So El Nino supercharges the Pacific hurricane season. That's where they're really seeing it. Lowell is a Cat 2 hurricane as of Monday afternoon. Winds about 110 miles an hour. Something to definitely watch. I mean, they're getting the water, and it's a question of where the turns happen as it gets closer and closer. And a lot of times, you know, that is the part that is very, very unpredictable. Just you're watching, it looks like it might skirt, and then suddenly it comes in closer, and then there are areas that will get swamped and get hit. And when you combine the water, of course, with the wind, that's when it's absolutely, absolutely the worst. All right, we're talking about one of my favorite things. It reminds me of Girl Scout days. It's a food that you eat that has marshmallows and chocolate and graham crackers. And oh, but wait, so much more. Now there's so many different ways people make s'mores. We're talking about celebrating the history of s'mores next.
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7: With SRN News, I'm John Scott. Republicans set to gather this week in Dallas for a midterm convention, a two-day event that President Trump and other Republicans hope will generate enthusiasm for the GOP. The President and Vice President J.D. Vance will both be speaking. Flights to and from Indonesia's capital of Jakarta have resumed after ash from a volcanic eruption forced a two-day closure that halted nearly

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0: There's no question it's one of my favorite treats and the rest of America's too. But the big, bad, burning question is America Camp Gooey or Camp Toasty? Country Living's Rachel Barrett is going to help us reveal the results of a nationwide s'mores marshmallow preference debate. I love it. 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How cool is that? Hey, Rachel.
1: Hi.
0: So tell us more about this s'mores across America.
1: Sure. Well, here at Country Living, we love a good s'more. They're such an easy way to bring people together and make memories, whether at the home, the lake, beach, or mountains. So as we were thinking about ways to celebrate America's 250th, we really wanted a concept that was about bringing people together and in a casual, very Country Living kind of way. S'mores was such a natural fit, so we partnered with Hershey's to create S'mores Across America, a campaign that celebrates the unique flavors and traditions found across the country.
0: You know, speaking of those unique flavors, tell us more about that. You developed a s'more for every state.
1: Yes, we sure did. It was a very fun assignment. We took inspiration from local ingredients and regional specialties. Everything was fair game. Every recipe starts with Hershey's chocolate and a marshmallow paired with a sturdy base, whether that's traditional graham crackers, a pretzel crisp, or a cookie, and then finish with a uniquely local twist. A few favorites included Colorado's Trailblazer, which takes some cues from classic trail mix, Alaska's Aurora S'morealis, which has a fun coating of glittery sugar, and Georgia's Just Peachy Combo. The bruleed peaches really push it over the top. It was such a fun, creative challenge to dream up and test all 50 of these recipes, and it really shows how versatile the classic Hershey s'more can be.
0: Yeah, I bet. How cool is that again? And you took these recipes on the road, right?
1: We did. To bring them to life, we traveled everywhere from the CMA Fest in Nashville to the National Cherry Festival in Traverse City, Michigan, and just this past weekend at the Oyster Fair in Connecticut. A lot of the people we met on the road this summer talked about the memories that a classic Hershey s'more can evoke. Whether they're enjoying s'mores at the beach or in their own backyard, they described those shared moments of joy around a campfire as their happy place. It was fun talking to people about their s'mores traditions and preferences and what makes for the perfect s'more. So Hershey's decided to use these conversations to help finally settle one of the biggest debates. Are Americans Camp Gooey or Camp Toasty? Camp Gooey believes the messier the better, a lightly toasted marshmallow that's soft and oozing out the sides, while Camp Toasty loves a dark toasted marshmallow with a little bit of structure and a hint of smoky flavor. I'm Camp Toasty. My kids are Camp Gooey.
0: Ooh, I'm Camp Toasty. What was the verdict?
1: Well, thousands of people cast their votes on site during our s'mores tour and through nationwide polling. We also asked the huge social communities of Country Living and our sister brands Delish and Good Housekeeping to weigh in. And we finally have our answer, with Camp Toasty edging out Camp Gooey. Of course, anyone enjoying a s'more is a winner. The debate itself is just part of the fun.
0: Nice. Where can we go for more information, Rach?
1: Yeah, you can go to Hershey's S'mores Across America recipes. You can find them at countryliving.com. Try all 50. They're delicious.
0: I'm starting tonight. Thank you so much.
1: Thank you.
0: It is really amazing the things that you can do with the ingredients that we just talked about there, even the basics, but other things that are added to it, like sprinkles or variations of what you can put inside and things that mostly you sprinkle on top, or the ways that you use different kinds of graham crackers, some of them more the cinnamon variety, you get it. But it does bring back childhood memories. I've asked people, do you know what a s'more is? And almost every person I've asked, in fact, I'm going to say everyone but one knew exactly what it is. And they get a smile on their face and they recall having them camping, or they still do eat them in the backyard or when they're around a campfire or whatever. I think that's what it really makes you think of. And it was Labor Day weekend, and I bet a lot of s'mores were fired up across the U.S. All right, also fired up are people who are into college football, and there certainly are a lot of those people. So there was some controversy. And this one, how about this one, the way this is ending? A couple of seconds left on the clock, but it looks like, and you can't say that for sure because a second is a second. I'm going to tell you why. The Florida State SMU battle. The Seminoles and number 19 Mustangs didn't have technology for most of the first half after a 100-minute power outage at Doak Stadium. With 2 seconds on the clock, the Mustangs are beating Florida State 27-24. My sister-in-law and her whole family went there. They talk about Florida State all the time. So this is crazy that that they had this strange outage, and it made it really, really, really crazy. And this was a critical ACC opener. You know, the Seminoles had the benefit of a weak Zippo tune-up game, you know, week zero. But it was kind of lackluster in a win over New Mexico State. So this is a little bit different, and they're not pulling it out. The Mustangs beat them because it's now official. As it leaves my lips, SMU, huge win for them. They just beat Florida State 27-24. Wow. How about that? If you had the under, you would probably have liked that game. All right. Here was a really big controversial finish. Western Michigan took on Michigan, but officials put back 1 second on the clock after an incomplete pass, allowing Bryce Underwood to find J.J. Buchanan for a 47-yard score to salvage that game that ended 13-12 on a Hail Mary pass, the final play on Saturday night. And Western Michigan, they were celebrating. They thought they won. It was like, oh, no. They go back and they look and said that there should have been a second that should have been back on the clock. And it looked like the Broncos had this historic upset, and they did not have that, because what happened is a prior Hail Mary attempt from Underwood sailed out of the back of the end zone with the clock on the television broadcast showing zeros across when the play ended. But the officiating crew went to the monitor and they determined that 1 second remained. How unbelievable is that? I mean, it was, on the other end, you could say it was a historic throw and catch. Michigan would have been a catastrophic beginning for them. And this is the Kyle Whittingham new era, right? So Western Michigan distraught. Michigan happy that they escaped with the win. And the Big Ten officiating crew having a lot of question marks swirling around them about a confounding call that appeared to have no justification in the moment, right? I mean, here's the thing. In the end, they'll say this was the right thing. This is what should have happened. Never, ever, ever without controversy. That's what I'll say. So there were some upsets, and there were some blowouts that were expected. Another thrilling game, and I know there's people listening to in this audience that are alums of both of these schools or fans just of the schools, because we got great listeners in Mississippi. Ole Miss knocked off Louisville 41-38. That was a close, interesting game as I watched a whole bunch of that game. And what happened is, of course, again, it always comes down to those. It really does. It comes down to clock management. And sometimes a foot is just a foot, or is it not? But Lucas Canario kicked a 48-yard field goal as time expired to give ninth-ranked Mississippi that win over the Cardinals on Sunday night. And it's interesting because it turned into a second-half thriller, that's for sure, as the old Miss Rebels coach, Pete Golding, called it a heavyweight fight. And that's a good way to describe it. There were so many changes that happened in that game. Then there was the blowouts, and there was plenty of them, like Notre Dame, ranked fourth at Lambeau Field, blows out Wisconsin 41-13. Then there was also the score between Alabama and East Carolina. This is what you would expect, right, at Bryant-Denny Stadium in Tuscaloosa. Alabama, 48-10. That was the final. Let me give you some other ones. The other blowout games include Ohio State, ranked number one. If Ball State had beaten them, boy, we would really have something to talk about. 56-3. And there were a lot of games that were like that because you look at who the opponents were and whatnot. And that's, again, like when Georgia takes on Tennessee State. So 63, they win this one in Athens, 63-3. Then you had close ones like Auburn and Baylor. And this was a thriller in Mercedes-Benz Stadium in Atlanta. Auburn pulled it out 17-16. And once again, you're looking at the edge of your seat kind of action where we're not sure what's going to happen, but it was a 2-point stop that happened that changed things there. Safety Eric Winters spared the Tigers from a week one upset, just inches short of a 2-point conversion with 9 seconds on the clock. So that preserved that win. And yeah, that would have been a whole different scenario if this had ended a different way and I had said they were able to get that in. And that's kind of like the way it went. I know we got fans in Oregon knocking off Boise State. They're number two, of course, in any poll. 34-27, the final in that one. We got a whole bunch of other scores, too. If you're here for the second hour, we have it all in the man cave. Again, in our second hour, if you miss it, you can always go to katedelaneyradio.com and you can click on the podcast.
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0: 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Can we talk about the mail, please, Mac? I'm dying to talk about the mail with you all day, okay?
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2: 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Just let it flow. So let's go to our first one. This is Jake listening to us, 1490 AM, KMET, Smart Talk 98.3 FM as well, in the desert in Palm Springs. Uh-huh, I love it. I do, I really like that area. I've spent a bunch of time there. So anyway, shout out to everybody listening to us in that audience. Question is, hey, Kate, I actually wanted to just kind of give you a shout out on this Labor Day weekend and say that I enjoy the show. Ever since you've been on the station, I've been listening to it. And I'm wondering what you make of all of the noise that's happening on the Pacific side of the hurricane ledger. And of course, now we see that Hawaii, one of my favorite spots, is now kind of moving along with yet another possible direct hit from this Lowell. And I have a daughter that actually lives in Oahu, and they're taking cover, but they're used to this kind of thing. But I just wonder if this is going to be the year that the Pacific side of where you can get that hurricane action is going to be much more active than on the Atlantic side. Well, you know what? They do the predicting deal, right? So they lay out all the names of hurricanes. They look at what the season is supposed to look like. And they do, and it's funny that you say that about the Pacific. They mostly, when you look at the National Hurricane Center, it seems like they're always talking about the Atlantic, right? They're talking about what the predictions are for the Atlantic side way more than the Pacific side. But you're right. It is more active. In fact, I was just looking at the tropical possibilities for the next week, and there's no disturbances on the Atlantic side, but yet look at what's happening on the Pacific side. You had Marie, you have Lowell that's coming closer to, well, now it's like already the outer band smashing into Hawaii, and it does seem like this season is more active on the Pacific side. You look at the outlook, and they do make the predictions. They do make the predictions, break them down for both sides, and they do mostly seem to make it scary on the Atlantic side. So NOAA predicted a below normal 2026 Atlantic hurricane season with 8 to 14 named storms, 3 to 6 possible hurricanes, 1 to 3 major hurricanes, and they say it's El Nino conditions. And that's also what's being said for what we're seeing on the Pacific side. El Nino is the big driver, and that it's supposed to be not a big hurricane season overall predicted, but these are predictions, right? And we know it's just like when you listen, when something's coming closer and then you look out and they say, oh, well, this made a turn. We weren't expecting this. There's no exact science. Pretty good. I'd say pretty good, but not an exact science. That would be my best answer, as I've had many weather people on the show, and we've talked to many, many people over the years. And so, I mean, you're still looking at maybe a really good dartboard, but you don't know for sure. You cannot predict 100%. The difference, though, with a hurricane versus other events is, as it is getting closer, people can make decisions to take cover, to leave where they are. and get away from the potential danger, even if it ends up not being what they think it could be, you can handicap it a little bit, right, better than you can in other weather patterns, like tornadoes, just so deadly, you don't know. Hits one part of a state, whips through, giant, depending on how big it is there on the ground for how many minutes. You just don't know. There's not great, there's more warnings, but there's not anything exact as there is better for hurricanes. All right, this one is from Harry, who's listening to us, WVLK 590 and 97.3 FM in Lexington, Kentucky. Kate, no, I was thinking of you because you do the thing, the flight mares, and boy, that Amazon cargo plane, that was freaky to see it on the ground, to see what happened. Certainly nobody in those cars expecting that this cargo plane was going to plow into them, and there were a lot of cars. It could have hit even more as it overshot that runway. I've seen now lots of video slices of it on Reddit and other sources, but you had seven people inside an SUV when it overran the runway, and you know, you had, they were just sitting ducks, basically. I mean, it's devastation, and it's unexpected, and it's, you know, not what the kind of phone calls people are that they want to receive, obviously, hearing that that kind of a disaster has just hit them. And why it happened and how it traveled, I mean, it traveled 1,300 feet past the paved runway. I used to have a little bird, and I flew it a lot, so Cessna, so I'm always, like you, interested and fascinated by what happens in aviation. But luckily and sadly, it was just two different vehicles that they had that were parked that it hit. I mean, it's a terrible, terrible thing. It is a terrible, terrible, you know, we're talking about, how many times have we talked about blown tires from O'Hare and other places? And this is, they got the flight data recorder, they got the cockpit voice recorder, and they're evaluating all of that. They're looking at, you know, how did that happen? How did they overshoot it that way? There was nothing to stop it. And the one thing that the NTSB always says is, they look at everything, you know, the air traffic controllers, the pilots, the plane, the weather conditions, all those things, and they look at how can we prevent the next tragedy, or the next accident. How we look at the recommendations, and that's the idea is, okay, this happened. What do we do to prevent this from happening again? And yeah, it's strange that it was in Puerto Rico. That's where it originated, and then it hit. You know, hit the runway at 2:00 on Sunday afternoon. Wow. Yeah. Really, really tough. And it was going 128 miles an hour when it went off the runway. So the people had no chance where it hit. I mean, they had absolutely no chance whatsoever. All right, let's move on to another one. How about this one? This is from Brad. We have a couple of Brads that listen to the show. This one is from Brad, who is listening to us on WGSO 990 AM in New Orleans. Hey, Brad. And Brad says, hey, Kate, are you doing that nail the score thing? Because I bet it's creeping up on you like the rest of us. I just did my fantasy football team a week ago with my friends, and I heard you say something about fantasy football, but are you doing Nail the Score? I am doing Nail the Score, and it's very fortuitous that you asked that, because Nail the Score is happening in our very next show. I know. I was like, I don't know why, because I'm paying attention, but I've been like, I'm not ready for this new season. So here's the thing. You can call in on our hotline at 612-465-9695. You're not going to remember that. I'm going to say it a million times. Tomorrow, So our very first Nailed the Score is tomorrow in our last segment of the first hour. And then we're also going to have a bonus that I'm going to talk about six times during the year so that we will have some winners. I know we're going to have some winners. And maybe it's going to be you. So don't forget about it. That's Nailed the Score on our next show. All right, music, we got to dance on out of here. Thanks so much to Jason for his excellent work on the technicals, part of the Minnesota 2, that crew that includes Daniel. And all of you for listening to this hour. Like I said, make it count, everybody.
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7: News this hour from Town Hall on John Scott. Gas prices have reached a record high for Labor Day. Is there any relief in sight? Respondent Mike Hebben report.
8: The price of gas averages $4.14 a gallon. That's nearly a dollar more than last year and surpasses the previous Labor Day record of $3.82 in 2012. Speaking Sunday on ABC's This Week, Energy Secretary Chris Wright acknowledged prices are higher now than a year ago.
9: Yes, they're higher today, but we're doing everything we can to push them down.
8: Prices surged after the U.S. and Israel attacked Iran in February, affecting crude oil traffic through the Strait of Hormuz. I'm Mike Hempen.
7: Republicans sat together this week in Dallas for a midterm convention, a two-day event that President Trump and other Republicans hope will generate enthusiasm for the GOP. The President and Vice President J.D. Vance will both be speaking. The investigation into Sunday's crash of an Amazon cargo jet at Miami International Airport that killed five people is continuing.
10: National Transportation Safety Board Chairwoman Jennifer Homendy says the Amazon cargo jet that barreled off a runway Sunday at Miami International Airport tore apart a van with seven people inside. They worked for a cleaning service contracting with an airline. Five of them were killed.
11: The aircraft then traveled through a perimeter fence and impacted a Toyota Corolla Cross LE and then continued into the grass and impacted another fence line.
10: Hamidi says the flight data and cockpit voice recorders have been recovered and will be analyzed at the NTSB.
7: And that's correspondent Donna Warder reporting. No activity on Wall Street Monday as the markets were closed for the Labor Day holiday. Trading will resume on Tuesday morning. More on these stories from townhall.com.
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7: Flights to and from Indonesia's capital of Jakarta resuming after ash from a volcanic eruption forced a two-day closure that halted nearly 3,000 flights. The continuous eruption of Anak Krakatau with lava fountains and loud booms did end on Sunday. Search and rescue teams combing through the debris of a collapsed building in New Delhi. The death toll climbed to 7. That five-story building, which housed a boys' hostel, collapsed on Sunday. Jaguar Land Rover announcing plans to cut 4,000 jobs to reduce costs.
13: The luxury automaker aims to achieve $2.3 billion in savings over the next 2 years. Its chief executive says the automotive industry faces challenges with technological changes and geopolitical uncertainty. Most of the job cuts are expected in the UK. That's where the company employs roughly 34,000 people. Rich Thomason reporting.
7: News and analysis at townhall.com. German Chancellor Friedrich Merz facing pressure after far-right alternative German party AfD won by a landslide in a state election in Saxony-Anhalt.
14: The international reaction shows the divide. Elon Musk congratulated the AfD while U.S. President Donald Trump shared the result without comment. Polish Prime Minister Donald Tusk condemned anyone celebrating it. The biggest loser of this election was the German Chancellor's own party, the CDU, that saw its support roughly cut in half. And attention now turns to the Chancellor, Friedrich Merz, and whether Germany's political firewall against the far right can hold.
7: That's correspondent David Keaton. Merz says his center-right Christian Democratic Union was deeply shocked by what he called the most serious election defeat that the CDU has had for years, for decades. But he indicated he is determined to stay at the helm. More at townhall.com.
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0: Yep, coming up, the Man Cave, a popular wide receiver for the Giants, veteran Darius Slayton, on the market. A shocker. They needed to save some cash, those New Yorkers. And number 19, SMU, beating Florida State in a wild game on a Labor Day Monday. I'm Kate Delaney, but before we get to the Man Cave, we start with the rundown right at the top of America Tonight. If you were filling up over the weekend, gas prices well over $4 a gallon. If you were in California and you're listening to me, we got a lot of people listening to us in California. Well, I don't want to hit you with it, but you know it. You're paying $5+ in California. So Americans are struggling with high prices, the pain at the pump. Chris Wright, the U.S. Department of Energy Secretary, making the rounds on some of the Sunday talk shows, talked about where that relief could come.
1: We consider all options of how you can move prices that are favorable for American consumers. But right now, we're leaning in on maximum production, energy addition. Again, in gasoline, in diesel, in the electricity sector, the way to solve a supply shortage is to grow supply.
0: Yeah, but tell that to the people who had to drive. The American Automobile Association said Labor Day weekend travelers were seeing the highest prices they've ever seen for regular gas, $4.14. On Sunday, a 4 cents increase from late August and a 38% increase since before the war began. Here's the problem. It all adds up when you're getting hit with other things. And this is going to be definitely a test at the midterm elections, bringing down prices for American consumers. That's one of the big things. And of course, that was a big promise of the president's during his election campaign. And I'm wondering what's going to happen with oil and where we're going to go with it. But I think some things will be tweaked. I do. It's a question of how fast and when that happens. Meanwhile, this was a really sad thing that happened over the weekend. An Amazon cargo plane that originated in Puerto Rico barreled at 128 miles an hour past a runway, the runway in Miami, plowing into a couple of cars and killing five people. Listen to some of what was said in that shock.
2: Guys, the plane's on fire. Plane's on fire. Put your game faces on. This aircraft overrun the runway. It crossed 67th Avenue. It struck a truck. We do have a patient on the ground. We're looking at serving the area for more patients.
3: Be advised, we have three patients appear to be two blacks. We have two blacks and one red. Make this an MCI.
2: We're out of water. We have to back up.
0: Yeah, just utter devastation. And you look at that prime air on the side and how then it finally came to a stop, and it was really shocking. It could have been much worse, but tell that to the families of those that were hit. It hit a van with seven people inside and an SUV when it overran that runway. And the van, of course, was inside the airport perimeter, and the SUV was just outside of it. That's some of the new info we're getting. And there were five people injured, too, along with the five people that were killed. Jennifer Homendy said from the National Transportation Safety Board that she would describe it in one word: devastating, utter devastation. She said, I mean, you can see on the paved surface tire marks that continue through the grass. There's debris everywhere. The van is torn apart. And it must have been devastating inside that. It was a flight, like I said, that originated in Puerto Rico with two crew members on board. And it was the third trip for the plane that day, having gone from Cincinnati to Miami to San Juan before heading back to Miami. And what they do is they look at all the aspects. They look at the plane, they look at the pilots, they look at the weather conditions, they look at air traffic controllers and crew training and try to determine the probable cause at the scene. And as she said, they work to prevent whatever the next accident or tragedy so they can handicap that and not have that happen again. I like what she said. She said, we're in the business of repeatedly investigating an accident or tragedy. Our recommendations are not implemented. Then we're here again and again and again. And that's what we want to happen, that this never, ever, ever, ever happens again. What a sad, terrible, terrible thing. And, you know, it happened on Sunday in the afternoon at 2 o'clock in the afternoon. All right, we move from Miami to a courtroom and a decision. Yeah, exactly. And this decision was Lindsay Clancy, the trial that everybody was focused on for 5 weeks. She killed her three kids. Would she go to a mental hospital, basically, eventually, or will she be found criminally responsible and serve life behind bars? That's where how it could have ended up, but this is how it ended up.
4: Members of the jury, at this point, I'm going to declare that the jury is deadlocked, and I'm going to declare a mistrial.
0: Yeah, so I think, you know, in looking at the amount of time, 38 hours in deliberating. It was 11-1. And now that it's in this Massachusetts jury couldn't reach a verdict on whether, you know, this was a criminal thing or whether it wasn't, that she wasn't guilty of that. Now it'll be once again a retrial. It's just a question of, by the time you reset that, how long that takes, and then going through everything, most likely, all the witnesses, all the conditions, all the things that happened, the specifics. And it was 5 weeks the first time around, how many weeks for the next time around? But they said they could not reach a verdict, and because they couldn't reach the verdict, that's how it ends up. Yes, so that's it. I mean, it's back again to a courtroom. It's interesting because in following this, once you got past, you know, you get deeper in, it's 2 days, they're deliberating, the judge is giving them instructions again, there's frustration, you can see that frustration, and you just knew this is not, I just knew right after that second day, I don't think they're going to come to a unanimous decision here. It's not going to happen. So we'll be talking more about that in the upcoming weeks for sure. We move from Lindsay Clancy to what so many people in Hawaii are concerned about, and that's Hurricane Lowell. The winds are up. It's expected to impact Hawaii overnight. I've been looking at a couple of maps, and it's the bands are already hitting the outer side. They're getting a wall of water, and it's flowing. Is it going to get a direct hit? It doesn't look like, but it's very, very close. You never know. When you track it, that's where you can maybe make a turn, and if it makes a turn that wobbles, it doesn't hit Kauai dead on, that would be a very, very good thing. Man Cave next.
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0: the man cave. Believe it or not, this just wrapped up a short while ago. There was a 100-minute delay, crazy outages, things they were dealing with, technology problems. But in the end, this is wild. Florida State beaten by SMU, 27-24. Yannick Smith, 79 yards to the house as SMU out. Lasted the Seminoles. That is a very, very big win. And it was a wild way to cap off the week, the start to college football. There were other games that were surprises, including Michigan taking on Western Michigan. It was anything but typical. In fact, Western Michigan thought that they had won the game, and for good reason. And the reason why is because the clock had expired, according to the broadcasting clock. But officials restored 1 second of the clock after an incomplete pass allowed Bryce Underwood to find J.J. Buchanan for a 47-yard strike for a score to salvage the debut of new coach Kyle Whittingham, who was asked over and over again about what he thought, and he said there was 1 second on the clock. So I happened to catch this on one of the shows that I was listening to, and I thought it was really, really good. This was on Joe Klatt's show. Mike Pereira, the longtime NFL referee, the former referee, who's always asked about any kind of rule you can imagine, including this one. He was asked about what happened here, and here was his response.
1: A play like this so rarely ever happens, and so I really think that the replay officials in Chicago really got caught up in the play itself and was looking solely at the video that they got to look at. Now, so they're looking at things that it wasn't just the clock, right? And when you listen to them, they actually did a pretty good job, I think, because they said, okay, the person that touched the ball was out of bounds before he left his feet. So therefore the ball is dead when it touches him immediately. Good observation in all of this, you know, panic type, although they sure seem very calm. But they looked at it, and what they were looking at with the clock that they looked at when the ball was touched by that player, there still showed 1 second on the clock. And so they very calmly went through the whole process of telling the referee, who was a first-year referee in the Big Ten, saying to him, there's 1 second left on the clock. And then he responds, so my announcement is going to be that there is 1 second left. The game is not over. There's 1 second, yada, yada, yada. And they put that second back on the clock.
0: Wow. All right. So there's going to be more conversation still that'll linger, I believe, into the week. But that's exactly how he explained it. It's exactly what happened. I know we have USC alums in this audience beating San Jose State 42-26. I don't think that's a surprise. Utah, where are you, my Utah friends listening on the great KSL radio? 66-14 beating Idaho. You know, Idaho can play spoiler. So it was good in Salt Lake City. There was a big crowd, and it was a rout. So Devin Dampier threw for three touchdowns. Wayshon Parker had the first three touchdown game of his career. And at number 21, the Utes routed the Vandals as I thought they were going to do it. Because remember, Kyle Whittingham moved to Michigan. We were just talking about that. After his 21 years at Utah. So usher in Morgan Scully and his regular season debut. And that's what we call a nice win. Because like I said, sometimes there's just something about Idaho that doesn't matter what year we're talking about. There's always that possibility. I also had some interesting games that I was watching because I was kind of watching and flipping across the board to try to get a better sense of what was going on. LSU knocks off Clemson 51-10. And of course, there was a lot of controversy surrounding LSU, a lot of conversation about LSU and the idea that you could have more NFL players come back to the college ranks. But this wasn't what was discussed in the game. In the game, it was the game, right? So Sam Levitt had 113 yards and two rushing touchdowns with a 230 yards and a TD passing for sure. Edge rusher Jordan Ross returning and for an interception for a score, and number 11 LSU rode the what they call lane train to that victory over the Clemson Tigers on Saturday night. And remember, I will say this one thing. He had gotten commitments from two of his former Mississippi players, tight end Daquan Wright and also a defensive tackle Harris, who spent part of the offseason with NFL teams. A Louisiana court ruling cleared the way for him to place them on his roster this week. But because of the opposition from the NCAA and the SEC, he decided not to do so, at least not yet. And he said because he thought the whole story would have been he screwed up the whole team and all of that, it wasn't worth doing that. It was worth the wait, let's put it that way. So that's what it was about, waiting, deciding, okay, I think I'm going to just wait here and see. Arizona fans, it was a battle between Arizona and Northern Arizona. Of course, the Wildcats winning that 35-7. I know we got a ton of those people in this audience, too. BYU crushed Utah Tech 63-7. There were a lot of those kind of games where you knew that was going to happen, and so what was predicted did happen. Like Texas A&M, 50-0, Missouri State couldn't even manage anything at Kyle Field. And then you had, you know, some that were maybe a little bit closer than we really thought was going to happen, a little too close for comfort maybe, let's put it that way. And one of those games was the game that I mentioned where it looked like Florida State was going to win that, but it was so tight anyway, or Duke and Tulane. Duke wins this one, but 17-3. Thought there would have been maybe more of a little bit of a gap there. And then the Citadel beating Charlotte 43-41. And this is really the bigger one. Oregon at number two. Oregon holding on for the win, 34-27. Boise State, they're another spoiling team from

0: from, but they're the bigger spoiling team, Boise State. But they held off the possible upset. Dante Moore threw for 378 yards, three touchdowns, and they overcame a very slow start because the Broncos are resilient, and they've won Oregon's 16 straight openers. So there you go. And it's 39 straight wins at home against non-conference opponents. All right, let's squeeze in, because we could go on and on about that. And there's so many more scores. Let's squeeze in some baseball. And when we're fighting to get a nice spot in the playoffs, the Diamondback fans know all about that. The Diamondbacks come through with a win over the Royals. It sounded like this.
1: Arenado lines it to center field, and now it's five for Arizona.
0: And that single was it. That was the capper, of course, for the final run for 5-4 in 10 innings. Yeah, so the Diamondbacks plated four two-out runs in the 10th, and including the two on that single by Perdomo. And there you go. You look, like I said, at where we are in the season, the win gave the Diamondbacks a one-game lead over San Diego for the third National League wild card spot. And this is the back and forth that will happen in the next couple of weeks, and then pretty soon the runway ends. There's no time left for anyone to play catch-up. Tigers knocked off your Twins 5-4. This was on the road at Comerica Park. Giants beating the Cardinals 5-4 as well. That also was a road game for the Cardinals. And then you had the Phillies and the Braves at Citizens Bank Park in Philly, and it was a one-zip win for Philadelphia. They've had a really kind of wonky season, and these two teams going at it neck and neck. But Jesus Luzardo struck out 12 and tossed two-hit ball. Very, very, very big for him. In his first career shutout in 150 starts, Kyle Schwarber, who else, hit a solo homer in the eighth inning, and that led Philly to that victory. So the Phillies split a four-game series with the NL East leading Braves and cut the division lead to four games. Stay with us. A legendary Bronco stops by for a conversation.
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7: With SR News, I'm John Scott. The NTSB is calling the Amazon cargo plane crash scene in Miami devastating and says the flight and voice recorders have been recovered. The victims of the crash were all in a van and a passenger vehicle. That crash halted flights at the airport, causing widespread delays and cancellations. Republicans will descend on Dallas this week for a two-day midterm convention. A U.S. Immigration and Customs Enforcement officer pleading not guilty to charges alleging he lied to investigators about being attacked with a broom and a shovel before he shot and wounded a Venezuelan man during the Minnesota immigration crackdown last winter. In a new round of escalation between Israel and the Lebanese terrorist group Hezbollah, a U.S. brokered truce between Israel and Hezbollah repeatedly violated, Israel carrying out airstrikes in Lebanon and Hezbollah firing drones at Israeli troops. This is SRN News.

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0: What a pleasure it was to sit down with Carl Mecklenburg, nicknamed the Albino Rhino, an American former professional football player, a linebacker for the Denver Broncos in the NFL. He is just an incredible person, a great speaker, such a big-hearted humanitarian, and was absolutely an incredible player. He went on to become an integral part of the Broncos Super Bowl teams, some of the great teams that he was on for sure. So, Carl, thanks for joining us.
1: Thank you, Kate.
0: Where did it all start for you? I mean, you ended up at the, you know, you ended up as a gopher at Minnesota, but way before that.
1: Yeah, I was 10 years old when I played my first football game, Kate. Oh. My dad was a doctor, and he had rounds that morning, and he came down the field, and I was already off the field. There was maybe, you know, 75 kids that had tried out for football fundamentals. Everybody's mom bought them a jersey, and their helmet had the name written on Sharpie across the across the front, so the coach could keep track of all the little Rugrats. And I was done already. So my dad comes up to me on the sidelines and puts his arm around me and asks me, what do you think about football? Now, this is 10-year-old Carl. My response was, Dad, I really love to smash guys. I was a linebacker. That's who I was. So I was able to leverage that into lots of, I think it's 35 years of smashing guys. It was fun.
0: I love that description, smashing guys. How did you know? I mean, there you were in Minnesota, but did you just know, okay, you're going through playing high school, go through that, and you just knew this is one of the places you wanted to go, or were you looking at other schools?
1: Yeah, you know, Kate, I was not one of the top players. I grew really late. As a junior in high school, I played JV football. I didn't even make the varsity team as a junior. As a senior, I was All-State as a tight end and a defensive end, but I was only 6 feet tall and 200 pounds, which is not big enough to play major college football, particularly as a lineman, which is what I was. So I went to Augustana College in Sioux Falls, South Dakota. I went on a 1/3 scholarship. They came to my family's house and recruited me. It was late in the season, in the recruiting season, Coach sat there with the, oh, Carl, you know, all we got is a 1/3 scholarship for you, but if you perform for us, we'll bump you up later. And so I went to Augustana, grew 3 inches and 40 pounds my first year of college. Things changed. I got much better, led the team in sacks, played every down on defense in the second year. Was a leader on the team and expected to get the full scholarship. So I go into the coach's room for that debriefing session that every coach has at the end of the season. And I sit down across the table expecting to get the scholarship, and the first thing out of his mouth is, Carl, we know your dad's a doctor. He can afford this school. We're going to take your scholarship away and use it to bring someone else in. So my passion, my mission was already, I wanted to be a great football player. I understood that was a possibility. It just wasn't going to be at Augustana. So I walked on at the University of Minnesota. And when I got there, they had amazing coaching staff. Mike Shanahan was the offensive coordinator. Mike Martz worked in the film room. Tony Dungy was the graduate assistant. I mean, it was unbelievable coaching there. I was able to earn a scholarship after a year and ended up leading the Big Ten in sacks my junior year, tied with a guy named Andre Tippett, who's a Hall of Fame player for New England. But anyway, from there, the Broncos drafted me. And I was the 310th pick of the draft. I was a 12th rounder. Again, I was back to that situation. I felt from day one that I belonged. I just had to prove it to them. But yeah, when you come to training camp, they had 110 guys in training camp, so numbers were duplicated. I had the same number as a starter. That's not a good sign. And the first week of practice of training camp, I got a hole in one of my socks. So I went to the equipment manager to get a new pair of socks. And he said, what's the matter with the other sock? He only gave me one sock. So then once again, I knew where I stood. But I made the team as a third down pass rusher and a special teams player, and actually never played linebacker in my life until my third year in the NFL. I got an opportunity. Randy Gradishar had retired. They switched me over, and it was I had no idea I could play linebacker, but our defensive coordinator and that coaching staff identified some skills in me that allowed them to think that, and they did what leaders should do, is they put me in a position to be successful.
0: So for you in making that transition and what you just went through there every step of the way, it shows that you had that resilience. Did you always feel like you were the underdog and here we go again, I have to prove myself, but I know I'm going to do it?
1: Yeah, I think so. I think I had that advantage. So many guys in the NFL come from tough backgrounds. They've had to overcome their whole lives. And if you don't have that as part of your personality, the NFL is way too hard to just walk in and, not fail. Everybody fails. Everybody is challenged. Everybody has to overcome and overcome. To me, success is overcoming obstacles on the way to your dreams. That's what it is. And truthfully, if you're not running into obstacles, you're not pushing hard enough. You should run into obstacles.
0: Wow, so it's interesting to say that. So, what were the obstacles in really, really embracing that linebacker position, especially when you grew up wanting to smash everybody?
1: Well, the linebacker gives you a good chance to do that. No, it's just a completely different job. A lineman's hand is on the ground. His focus is real tight. He's looking at the ball on a penetrating defense, or he's looking at the nose of the man lined up across from him on a reading defense. That's all he sees. Where a linebacker's up, he's off the ball, he's on the balls of his feet, he's got to go either way, he got to go backwards, forward, sideways. It was a huge move. Fortunately, I had played defensive tackle at Minnesota, so I was used to lining up on a guard, which is what I was doing as a linebacker. So I knew what the reads were. It was just doing it from off the ball. But the other responsibility as a linebacker is all of a sudden you're in charge of the people in front of you. Because if anything changes back there, they're staring at the ball. They don't know. So you've got to communicate. You've got to tell. It's like moving from a frontline position in an industry that has factories and stuff, and then all of a sudden becoming management. You're not just in charge of yourself and your little narrow niche of what you've got to do. You're in charge of that whole group, and it was a transition. But I made the Pro Bowl that first year as an all-pro linebacker.
0: Yeah, so for you, you played with some incredible players, obviously, too. Was there a close-knit group? Were there some that you were just closer to and you knew you all had each other's backs? Because you were in some great Bronco teams.
1: Yeah, no, of course there was. When you're successful as a team, it happens because everybody looks out for everybody else. The coaches put you in a situation to be successful, use the strengths of the individual to help the team, use the strengths of the team to cover for the weaknesses of the individual. We'd seen each other at our best. We'd seen each other at our worst. There was no secrets. Everything in the NFL is on film, evaluated. And if you grade out 90%, you're an all-pro player. So that means 10% of the time you're in the meeting room with your buddies and the coach is screaming at you because you did the wrong thing. And that's the best of the best. You're an all pro level guy if you're at 90%. So all of us had learned how to play together as a team, how to cover for each other. Dennis Smith is still one of my best friends in the world. He was our strong safety at that point. Barney Chavis was a mentor of mine. Barney was amazing. I mean, Barney went way out of his way to embrace the young guys.
0: Yeah, you gotta love that. I'll tell you what, Carl Mecklenburg to me is again just an incredible football player, and he knows they are giving you some real good insights into what it's like and what it takes to play on that team. And you look at the Denver Broncos now at the quarterback spot. There's three different possibilities, and Zach Wilson, you would think he would be the guy, but his spot, who knows, could be in danger. I think they start with him, but the Broncos are in an interesting year. This is a big year for the Broncos. I mean, previewing all the teams as they're in training camp, all 32 teams, and Carl knows what that's like. Last year in the AFC West, Denver was 8-9, not even a 500 team in what's really tough, certainly at the top of the division. Kansas City winning it year after year after year, they were 11-6, and he really, Carl, back in his day, played on some great teams. And he said there how he was picked in the 12th round. So that's 310th pick overall. And then he becomes just a superstar for Denver. And people talked about him a lot. It's 79 sacks, the third highest total in franchise history. He's one of only three Broncos with four sacks in a game, and the only one to do it not just once, but twice. Twice he did that. And in his career, because he smashed, he suffered at least a dozen concussions in his career. And in his 50s, he started to experience some of those cognitive issues, memory impairment and whatnot, and he attributed that to the concussions that he sustained during that playing career. All right, coming up next, more in our conversation with Carl Mecklenburg right here on ATN.

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0: So Carl Mecklenburg, as we continue our conversation with him becoming a linebacker, he's a four-time first-team All-Pro, second-team All-Pro. He went to six Pro Bowls, 85, 87, 89, 91, 93. He's in the Denver Ring of Fame. And, Carl, I just got to think, you know, the Pro Bowls, and what was that like for you?
1: Back then, it was all in Hawaii. The family all wanted to go to Hawaii, and the winners got $10,000, and the losers got $5,000. So my family had already spent $10,000, so I had to win. It was very competitive, truthfully. So we all had that idea. It's a little different now. But it was a blast. I mean, when you're playing professional football, you're in and out. I mean, you fly in on Saturday, you stay at a downtown hotel. There's either a meeting or a meal about every 2 hours to make sure you don't go anywhere or do anything. You play the game, you get on the bus, you go back to the airport, and you go home. So I had been all kinds of places I'd never seen, and played against a lot of players I'd never really even talked to. So then you get to the Pro Bowl, and as a young player, it's like, wow, these are the guys I looked up to when I was playing in college or playing in high school. These are the best of the best, and you knew the names. And then later on, you're one of those names. And the young guys are coming in. Like Junior Seau used to follow me around at the Pro Bowl a lot. And Kathy and I got to know Gina and Junior really well and spent a lot of time with them. But, you know, that's how it worked. You know, when I got there, I'm excited about about the guys that have been there before and the same thing later on.
0: What do you think about the transition now from, like you said, they were played in Hawaii, then it was moved around, now it's like flag football? Do you think that's a smart move because things have changed so much? What is your take on the Pro Bowl?
1: Yeah, the Pro Bowl, because of the concerns about concussions and injuries and the dollar amounts they've got invested in these guys, it's different. It's definitely like a flag football game. But I think that joy of being selected by your peers as one of the best of the best and having that time and your family having that time. I mean, my kids grew up playing in Hawaii with Jackie Schlater's kids and with Howie Long's kids. And it was pretty cool.
0: It sounds pretty cool. It sounds like that trip to Hawaii, like you said, the pressure, we got to win because I got to pay for this trip. Everybody wants to come.
1: Right.
0: I mean, you can't beat that. So, you know, you talked about Junior Seau, such a tragic, sad ending for Junior Seau, and you were friends with him, and you had concussions, and sure. You even testified. Talk about that. I think a lot of people, they know now, but I still think there are some misconceptions.
1: Yeah, you know, we were ignorant. I went into it with the understanding I was going to have some knee issues and some shoulder issues and, you know, maybe I have a finger sticking the wrong way or whatever, but the concussion piece was kept from us. You know, the NFL knew about it and kept it from the players. And I mean, our protocol for a concussion was come to the sidelines. The coach trainer holds up two fingers and says, how many fingers? And it's always two, so you say two and you go back in, and that was it. I mean, there was no acknowledgement that having a concussion was an injury, and ultimately a lot of football players paid with their lives and with their sanity. I mean, so the fact that the game has changed is a good thing. Again, I don't know if I'd make it in today's game. I was not the flag football guy. I want to hit you guy. I'm fortunate the game was the way it was, but the game always changes and evolves. My grandfather was a little All-American at University of North Dakota, a guy named Art Malo. This was in the 20s. And I made the mistake of when we were watching a football game on Thanksgiving. I think it was Notre Dame versus USC. They always played that on Thanksgiving, right? So I'm sitting there with Grandpa watching the game, and I said, Grandpa, these guys are really big. I don't know if you could play nowadays. That was a mistake. hell boy, I played when it was a man's game. Didn't have no face mask, didn't have no pads in my pants. I had to play both ways. Okay, sorry, Greg. But the game changes and evolves.
0: Well, you know, you talked about when you were drafted and you go to the Broncos and then how that evolved for you and how 3 years in you end up being a linebacker. What was it like playing for the city, though? I mean, I'll tell you, I've been, Carl, in traveling with the Cowboys and other teams. I've been there probably maybe 30 times in my career, and I think the fans are electric there.
1: Yeah, no, there's no question. We had great fans, still have great fans, and they put up with a lot. So they're there and just bleeding orange and blue. It's a wonderful place to play. I feel so fortunate, so blessed that I got drafted here and was able to spend my entire career in one place, 12 years in one spot. That doesn't happen anymore.
0: It doesn't happen anymore. And, you know, after those playing days, the concussions, all of that, and taking that and, you know, being a plaintiff in that litigation against the NFL, what was that like for you?
1: You know, I just had to sign on the line that I had had issues. It was not a, it wasn't a whole lot of testifying or anything like that. It was, you know, we need to get this straightened out. If there's an issue, and there was an issue, the league and the teams need to acknowledge that. The setup as far as medical setup in the NFL, when I was playing, if a team drafted you, they owned your rights. So if you wanted to play professional football, either you played for that team or that team traded you and traded your rights. But you couldn't sign a contract with someone else, even if you didn't have a contract with the team that owned your rights. So the medical situation, the doctors were team guys. They were more concerned about getting you on the field than they were about your health. That changed when free agency happened. Now, all of a sudden, when players have a choice of where they can play, they're going to measure that medical staff and what, you know, how they treat players and how that change made a huge difference for players as far as their treatment and their care. And it happened because of the lawsuit and because of the strike that ended up getting us free agency.
0: Yeah. And you were pretty vocal about this, talking about having some cognitive issues. How are you doing?
1: I'm doing pretty well. You know, they've come along with lots of things through the years that can help you. I work with a guy here in Denver, Dr. Henderson, is neuroluminance, and they can get the blood flow back. And it was amazing to me. I went in and had a CAT scan. You could see the blood flow issues that I had lost, and after a month of these treatments, all of a sudden the blood flows back. Now my problem is I'm so used to not paying attention, because I'm not going to remember anyway, that I got to retrain myself because physically the capacity's there. It's a matter of retraining myself.
0: Yeah. When you you know, you talk about some of the guys you're still friends with, and certainly you get asked to do things for the Denver Broncos. Is it cool to be able to know the impact you had for all those years? Like you said, 12 years, one team. Is there something about when you step on the field or you talk to some of the guys, current guys, things that you've done? What's that like?
1: Now, you know, it is special. And I think a lot of players going in don't understand that their resume, when they get done with football, is the goodwill they've developed in that community. And you know, I've been involved in hundreds of charity events and had my own foundation, and you know, went that route and really tried to leverage that notoriety to do something good with it, and that's something that I would try to encourage young athletes to do, because I mean, you've got an opportunity to make a huge difference for people.
0: Yeah, boy, and he made a huge difference for a lot of people, and he's a speaker. Carl is, and he talks about leadership and some of the things that you heard during that interview. are part of what he wraps into his speeches, and he's asked to speak, gosh, probably more than 70 times a year at least. And his message of universal, unchanging keys to success are, I think, some of the best that I have heard. Believe it or not, the show is over. The music's on. Thanks to the Minnesota 2, Jason Stanek and Daniel Kinzerski, and all of you for listening to this version of it. Make it count, everybody.
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7: News this hour from Town Hall. I'm John Scott. Authorities have been on the scene of that deadly Amazon Prime plane crash in Miami. The Boeing 767 cargo plane crashed Sunday after apparently overrunning the runway and hit an SUV and a van. At a news conference, National Transportation Safety Board Chairwoman Jennifer Homedy said the crash scene was devastating.
8: And you can see on the paved surface tire marks that continues through the grass. There's debris everywhere. The Econoline van is torn apart.
7: The NTSB hopes to begin sharing more information on Tuesday. Iran threatening the United States with economic warfare on Tuesday and said it had fired an advanced missile at U.S. warships, underscoring the risks of further escalation in the war. The U.S. last reporting attacks on Iranian targets on Saturday when U.S. forces struck three Iranian oil tankers. Iranian state media on Sunday reported that Iran fired the Qasem Basir missile in its attacks on several U.S. vessels. Meanwhile, Iranian drivers who use a lot of gasoline are now paying double.
9: Iranian drivers who go over their monthly quota of 29 gallons of gasoline per month, that's 110 liters, must now pay twice as much as they had been paying since December. In the government's announcement, it didn't say that it's because of the war, just that it's because of the current situation. At a gas station in Tehran, customer Varghese Yadigarian says, by international standards, gasoline is still very cheap in Iran, and he says the price probably does need to go up. But he says given how little people earn, any price increase would put even more pressure on ordinary citizens. I'm Donna Water.
7: More on these stories from townhall.com.
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7: King Charles authorizing the release of a letter clarifying the status of Prince Harry and his wife Meghan now that they've returned to the UK. The letter confirming that the couple are no longer working members of the royal family, and will not use the title His or Her Royal Highness. It adds that any security issues are the responsibility of relevant police agencies, and the couple's charity work will be carried out in a private capacity. A well-known Chinese comedian's act drew anything but laughter from authorities in communist China.
11: Two companies have been fined after the funny man altered the lyrics of a patriotic song during a performance. The Culture and Tourism Bureau says the comedian's actions caused a, quote, severe negative impact on society. They fined the company hosting the show and the theater where he performed. The comedian, a prominent figure in China, has not performed publicly since the incident. Several of his shows have been canceled. Rich Thomason reporting.
7: News and analysis at townhall.com. Christopher Bell finally breaks his curse of 2026 and parks his car in Victory Lane, taking the checkered flag at historic Darlington Raceway in South Carolina.
12: Seven times in 2026, Christopher Bell had finished second Sunday night in the NASCAR Cup Series race at Darlington Raceway. Bell is a bridesmaid no more. His win kicked off the first race of the 10-race NASCAR chase for the championship, and he trails the points leader Denny Hamlin by 12. Bell battled past Kyle Larson to take the lead as Larson's tires wore thin. Then he held off a charge by Ty Gibbs, who would finish second. Rounding out the top three was Tyler Reddick, who led the most laps of the race.
7: That's correspondent Jerry Jordan. Bell's win meant all four Joe Gibbs Racing drivers earned victories this season, the first time that's happened since 2019. In Tallahassee Monday night, number 19 SMU has defeated Florida State 27-24. More on these stories at townhall.com.
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19: A confirmed attack is taking place against the United States. Aliens from an unknown location have been reported in multiple states.
20: We are controlling transmission.
21: There is another world that awaits, far beyond what we can see and feel. A place that's anything but ordinary.
22: What

the cold, dark depths of a secret dungeon somewhere deep in the remote Pacific Northwest, I am Jeremy Scott. Welcome to the program tonight. You know, we've been talking a lot about the drones and UFOs. It certainly has given us lots to talk about. But just as the drones are now going away, because we're not hearing about as many of them anymore, and the White House has given an official explanation for what these were, it will likely filter its way out of the news, much like the objects that were shot down in the U.S. and Canada 2 years ago. People were on edge because we weren't getting any answers as far as what these objects were and why they were having to be shot down. And, of course, we heard that maybe one of them may have been a Chinese spy balloon, but who knows about the rest. And then, just in the past few months, some information comes out of Canada. And it brings up new questions about what was it that was shot down over the Yukon Territory in February of 2023. So, within the past few months, through a Canadian Freedom of Information request, images of that object before it was shot down have come forward. They're not the best, as we can imagine. But it was described as a metallic, cylindrical-shaped thing with a tethered payload, they say, according to witnesses, pilots, from my understanding. The images, though, they are grainy, they are black and white, and you're pretty much useless. But going off of the witness account that this was a metallic cylindrical-shaped object with a tethered payload certainly doesn't fit the definition of a weather balloon or even a spy balloon or something of that kind, which was the official narrative, not necessarily in that case, but certainly in at least the first object and maybe others that were shot down during that whole span of a couple of weeks. So Canada, they pretty much have been hesitant, I mean, to even do anything when it comes to addressing the reality of what we call now UAP, unidentified aerial or anomalous phenomenon. But there have been some recent developments, and I'm not sure if this is suggesting a shift or not. But let me tell you what has been happening. Canada's Office of the Chief Science Advisor has released a preview of the Sky Canada project. It is a report that is going to be actually released in full coming up in March. This marks the country's first official examination of unidentified aerial phenomena in decades. The report emphasizes the need for a standardized, centralized system to collect and analyze UAP reports and highlights the importance of scientific inquiry into the occurrences. It also notes that while UAP sightings are often associated with extraterrestrial theories, they can frequently be attributed to human-made or natural causes. It comes with the standard, I guess, disclaimer, which is that, yeah, it's the first official examination of UAP in decades. We want you to believe that we're actually investigating, but we don't want you to think they're the little green men. And of course, if asked if these were the little green men, they would say, well, there's no evidence to support that. But we're open to all theories. There was also a Canadian official, by the name of Larry Maguire, a member of Parliament, who was calling for the government to be more transparent on UFOs. He's also calling for a more structured approach to investigating them.
He is advocating for a coordinated effort involving multiple government agencies to systematically track and monitor UAP. He also emphasizes the importance of transparency to build public trust and reduce speculation. And there was a petition out there as well that he started to gain support, you know, for the government basically to say, you know, stop lying to us. Who do you think you're dealing with here? We're not stupid. That sort of thing. But it is taking FOIAs, as it's known here in the United States, but up in Canada, it's Access to Information Act. And it's taking moves like that to really get this going. So you have to credit all the individuals who have spent countless hours filling out these requests, filing them, waiting, and then waiting some more, and then hope you get something that is useful, that's not blacked out, which is usually the case. Because we're going after information that is a little bit too sensitive, so it has to get the big black ink. Because why? Well, because it is all about secrecy. It is not about disclosure. They are not in the business of handing over the secrets. They're not going to tell us. They're not going to come clean on it. And I know other individuals who are much older than I am have feel the same way. While they're excited with the pace that things have been going, particularly since the end of 2017, they just believe it is a part of the shell game, the cat and mouse game. One more note, though, before we bring on our guest tonight. These documents that have been secured through the Access to Information Act have revealed details of a private meeting between McGuire and David Grush, who is the senior intelligence officer with the U.S. National Geospatial Intelligence Agency, who came forward in June of 2023, we know, with a simultaneous news interview and on television and also in print or digital, as they say these days. The documents say that there was this meeting that happened, again, between this member of parliament and David Grush a year before he came public here in the United States in May of 2022. And we're just now finding out about that. I wonder what additional steps have been taken since, and if Canada is further along the road of disclosure. I'm Jeremy Scott, somewhere between the paranormal and the abnormal. Don't go far, because we'll be back shortly to continue this conversation long into the night.

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0: I'm Jeremy Scott, somewhere between the paranormal and the abnormal. It really is a shell game. It's like a scale, and there's disclosure on one side, and there's secrecy on the other, and they're battling it out. And all of a sudden, one side you look up, and it seems like they have the advantage, and then the other one creeps up, and it goes back and forth. And somebody who probably knows that far too well is Grant Cameron, who's been on this program several times. He's been involved in ufology for 50 years now, has researched the involvement of the Canadian government and U.S. presidents in the UFO phenomenon. He is a recipient of the Leeds Conference International Researcher of the Year and UFO Congress Researcher of the Year. And he has written several books based on this knowledge, which has shifted a bit over time, but still your focus is on, you know, getting to the bottom of this, getting to the truth ultimately. And so, Grant, it's so good to have you back on the program.
1: Thanks, Jeremy. I appreciate your interest.
0: Absolutely. So, I mean, what do you make of the recent moves by your government to commission a study? And the fact that they need a report to tell them where they're at, to kind of give them a status report, because that's all this really is, right, Grant? I mean, that should say it all.
1: Yeah, it's not surprising. I was aware before they made it public that this was going to happen. The one thing I always point out is that put maybe, I'm not sure what it'd be, 7,000, 10,000 pages of Canadian government documents from the first investigation that was done in 1950 to 1954. And in that situation, the guy who ran the program was called Wilbert Smith. He wrote a top secret memo, which is one of the only top secret memos in the UFO community. And he stated in the memo, "I met with U.S. officials and I was told the following things. Flying saucers exist. It's the most highly classified subject in the United States, rated 2 points higher than the hydrogen bomb. The subject is of tremendous significance to the Americans. There's a small group headed by Dr. Vannevar Bush who are trying to figure out the modus operandi. We were also told by American officials that other things might be associated with the flying saucers, such as mental phenomena. The Americans aren't doing very well because they've said if we're working on it, they're willing to exchange credentials and talk to us." So the Canadian government has known on the record since 1950, flying saucers exist. It's the most highly classified subject in the United States. Wilbur Smith was actually taken, shown the bodies, shown the craft. All that material has been out there. Stanton Friedman helped push this stuff out in 1978. I've got this stuff. It's all online now. People can go look at it. And the weird thing is the woman that did the report, the science advisor to the prime minister, her name is Dr. Mona Nimmer. She was actually in charge of research at the University of Ottawa. And mysteriously, the UFO files are at the University of Ottawa that Wilbert Smith left after he died, that have the top secret memo in there. And I said, when I first heard this report was going to come, I said, this is just the same old nonsense. They're going to, you know, play the game. We should look into this. And 95% are identifiable. And when the final report's going to come, it's going to say the other 5% we could probably identify if we had enough material. And it's just this sort of a weird game that's always played. And I've moved beyond that. Like, I had my experience of the download in 2012, but I, even though I've got now 5 books on disclosure, I basically still say that the UFO community in many ways is like a guy who can't find a girlfriend, just absolutely desperate. They're waiting for the government to tell them what's going on. The phenomena exists. It's for real. Let's move on to the next step. We're never going to convince the skeptics. We're never going to convince the general public of this reality. And if you go back any major discovery, any major shift in these type of things, you can even go back to quantum physics. Max Planck, who was the godfather of quantum physics, talked about the fact that he couldn't get quantum physics. Nobody would respect him. They were all ridiculing him for his ideas of quantum physics. And that's when he said, "You do not convince your opponent by showing him evidence to convince him he's wrong. Science moves when your opponent dies." And then it's the famous idea, science moves one funeral at a time. The new idea comes along and the new generation is not offended with the idea. So we basically have to move along and say UFOs exist, because we're stuck in this little rut that we're trying to prove it to our friends and relatives that, you know, we're right and the UFOs are there. They're there. And nobody's gone beyond that. Nobody's gone to say, what's really going on? What are we dealing with here? What is the message? Why are they over U.S. military sites? Why are they harassing the U.S. military when they're not harassing the Canadian military? There's all these other stories that you start to get to once you get past the fact that UFOs exist. But we're still into this sort of thing where we're looking for photographs, we're looking for all this kind of stuff. And the idea is that we've done this since 1947. We looked at photographs, we looked at sighting reports, we've looked at all this kind of stuff, and it's the definition of insanity is to keep doing the same thing over and over again, believing that you're going to come to a different result. And that's what the Canadians are going to do. Let's do an investigation. Let's get one agency that gets all this sort of stuff. And we've got millions and millions and millions of UFO sighting files. We have not convinced anybody of anything. And it's sort of the idea, well, if we get another 100,000 UFO sighting files, well, then we'll be able to, that'll be it. And we play the game like there's a board or like a puzzle. And there's just one piece left to put in the puzzle. We've got this thing all figured out. We just need one piece. That's the government to tell us what they know. And then we'll have this thing all figured out. The actual reality of this thing is the more you look at it, as I have over 50 years, it just gets more complex and more complex and more complex. And I think a big part of the disclosure, or the fact that the government is disclosing, is they have not got a clue. If you listen to Jim Semivan, who is the equivalent of a two-star general in the CIA who had the beings in his room, he has made a bet. He says, I will bet you 1 year of my salary, my pension salary, that the government has not got a clue. They got bodies and they got crafts. That doesn't mean you know what you're dealing with. And it's this whole idea that we're sort of in a cycle where we keep doing the same things over and over again, and we're going to have another study and another study. The interesting story that I can tell you about the Canadian thing was I knew about David Gresh coming forward before, and I was dealing with Larry McGuire, actually dealing with Larry McGuire's assistant. And you got to keep in mind that in the way the government works here in Canada,

0: Larry Maguire's in the opposition. So he's very open. He's very demanding and petitions and stuff like that. And yet I will guarantee you there's a chance that his party will take over the government. I will guarantee you he and everybody else are going to go silent because it's always the old story. It depends whose ox is getting gored. And I found this in the government numerous times that when you're dealing with the opposition party, they're all big and they're all supporting you. And once they get into power, then it's sort of like, oh my goodness, like, you know, we don't know anything anymore. And we've got to keep this stuff secret. The same as the UFO community. You have all sorts of people in the UFO community. They've got all these secret sources and levels of secrecy, and they can't talk about this. They can't talk about that. So Maguire's assistant, I'll give you an example. Maguire's assistant, I was dealing with him, and he came and he was very angry one time, and he said, "Will you quit quoting me?" And I "Well, no, I'm not going to quit quoting you. If you say anything to me, it's on the record. Like, why would I, you know, hide what you're doing?" And we had a meeting with Lou Elizondo. It was Maguire's assistant, and there was people don't really know there was actually 10 MPs, and Maguire was actually passing material and sort of educating these people on UFOs. There was actually 10 MPs. And I had made a proposal to have a live on Zoom conference online. Anybody could download this thing. Anybody could stream this thing. And these 10 MPs were going to make themselves public and say, we're going to be public. We're interested in UFOs. And then I was going to get four experts from the United States, including Gary Nolan.
1: Did that happen, Grant?
0: What's that?
1: Did it happen?
0: No, basically, Elizondo and Mellon want us to do the threat thing. You got to find military witnesses, and then you say they're interfering with the airspace, and then you can get money from committees. And we said, you don't understand how the Canadian government works. And this went back and forth, and Maguire's assistant kept saying to them, we're doing a scientific investigation.
1: And yeah, it's a lot of back and forth, and you'll find that to be the case as we dig even further into this subject tonight with Grant Cameron tonight. I'm Jeremy Scott, somewhere between the paranormal and abnormal.
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5: 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First, enter House of Flesh, an abandoned city morgue where the gruesome legacy of the Carver lives on. But he's not gone. 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And then, prepare to face one of horror's most legendary killers. In Jason Universe, Survive the Night. Jason Voorhees is coming for you. You can run, you can hide, but Jason is always one step ahead. Plus,

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8: This is Paranormal News. People in several states were witness to a bright streak of light this past Tuesday night as a SpaceX Starlink satellite burned up upon re-entry into Earth's atmosphere. A spectacular fireball was seen across Illinois, Michigan, and Wisconsin. Several people recorded it on their phones. The American Meteor Society received over 60 reports, including video, and here are some of the reactions.
9: What is that?
10: I don't think that's normal.
8: The satellite has been descending from orbit since early December. It is one of thousands of Starlink internet satellites that SpaceX has launched into orbit to provide high-speed internet service worldwide. I'm George Henry, Paranormal News.
11: Prime Minister Justin Trudeau of Canada says on his order, a U.S. warplane shut down an unidentified object that was flying high over northern Canada.
12: Every day, people across Canada report seeing a UFO.
13: New report from ufology research says sightings of unidentified flying objects across Canada increased 46%.
14: The number of UFO sightings in Canada is soaring tenfold over the past 25 years.
15: It seems Manitoba is a hotbed of UFO activity, with thousands of sightings stretching back to the earliest days of our province's existence.
16: What's really the truth? Into the paranormal, separating fact from fiction.
17: It's really a case of a disclosure versus secrecy tonight. We're talking with Grant Cameron. It's all connected.weebly.com, his website. Also, whitehouseufo.blogspot.com. You'll find his writings. Also, his blogs and also his books. He's written several on disclosure. You were talking about this meeting that you were aware of between Member of Parliament Larry Maguire and U.S. whistleblower, former intelligence official David Grush, and that you had also helped to broker a meeting between some individuals, but it didn't come to be.
18: Yeah, it was going to be on the American side. It was four experts, so it would be Nolan, Abby Loeb, Mellon, and Elizondo, and these 10 MPs would come forward and just ask questions. We don't know what's going on, and ask questions, and these experts would answer the question. The thing all came down to the fact that the Canadians wanted to do a scientific investigation. They kept telling us, no, you have to do this other thing, this evil alien threat thing. And Larry McGuire's assistant was trying to explain how it worked and said, no, this is a scientific investigation. And so you see in the United States, what you have in the United States is you have it in front of the Armed Services Committee and in front of the Intelligence Committee. It's not in front of the Science and Technology Committee. So it's more of a military aspect to the way they're looking at UFOs. In Canada, they said, absolutely, this is going to be a scientific investigation. And at that point, Chris Mallon said, that's the poison pill. I'm gone. And it was all over. Game over. We weren't going to play the game the way they wanted us to play it. And they just pulled out and then said I was going to make a circus out of it. And damn right, so I was going to make a circus out of it. That was the whole point. It was trying to make this thing as big as possible and allow anybody to download this thing. And, of course, everybody in Canada would say there's 10 MPs that are interested in this thing. And it would just be viral. But now everybody only knows that Larry McGuire was involved. There was actually 10 MPs that were involved.
17: Okay, and so what did they know, or what information was going to be shared among this group?
18: Well, it was just going to be basically that these MPs would ask questions. So, you know, they'd ask Nolan his questions about, you know, metal and stuff like that. And they were just sort of like the experts. And what they would release, you know, I'm not really sure. The MPs didn't have any information. They were just, because in Canada, there's not that much on UFOs. There's almost really no UFO investigators here. So it's just an information session and more of a publicity thing where everybody suddenly realizes, well, there are people who are interested in this thing and just raise the consciousness, move the thing up. But again, it fell apart because they wanted to do this other thing about, you know, the threat and all this kind of stuff and get military witnesses. I said, we don't have any military witnesses in Canada. You got a lot of these guys coming forward, whistleblowers and stuff. There literally is nobody in Canada that's come forward. And so we had heard about Grush. We heard the McGuire's MP assistant say, oh, that David guy you had, we'd like to talk to other people like him. And at that point, I realized they talked to David Grush. So when David Grush came forward, I made it public that the Canadians had talked to him, and there was actually some other briefings that took place, I think, to the Prime Minister, but all that stuff, again, is secret. So even though McGuire is saying we want this open, there's no transcript of his interview with David Grosch or who he's talked to and stuff like that, and I can guarantee you all that stuff will disappear as soon as they gain Parliament, they gain the running the country, because it always comes down to the fact that they may not really know what's going on, and nobody really wants to deal with this subject. It's the Kissinger supposedly called it back in the day. He called it the hottest potato in Washington, that nobody really wants to touch the subject.
17: Okay, so what happens after this report is released in full, which basically says, okay, here's what we have done, here's what we should do. Is there like an official investigative body, kind of like the U.S. has Aero, that, you know, where an office is set up and we name a director and they then report to Congress, which, of course, would up there would be Parliament, anything like that?
18: Well, that would be the idea. That's the way it used to work. It used to be that the Air Force military took the sightings, and then in 67, they moved it to the National Research Council, got stuck with having to take all these UFO sightings. They hated it, and then they shut it down. So that's what the idea that they're hoping is going to happen is they would have a central agency that would deal with, or office that would deal with these UFO sightings, and people would have access to it. The other issue that you've got to realize is the Canadian government has basically the Prime Minister is resigning and the Parliament has actually been suspended. So basically what you have is, unless Trudeau wins the next election, this whole report is going down the drain, because it's the same thing what happened in the States. You get a Republican administration or Democratic administration, they propose something and then they lose power. All the stuff that they propose goes down the drain. So unless Trudeau wins, and the odds don't look well that he's going to win, the Conservatives will take over and this whole report, they'll have to start all over again.
17: Okay, so would anything happen like what's happened here in the U.S. where there's briefings, where there's no hearings or anything of that kind?
18: No, that's not how it works. That's what they were trying to explain to Elizondo and Mellon, and just couldn't get it across to them, that our parliamentary system works different, that the government runs everything. So they run all the committees. They run. It's not like you have the president with certain power and then the Senate and the House having individual power. Here it's all one thing. The Prime Minister runs all the committees. So unless the Prime Minister wants the committee to deal with UFOs, it doesn't deal with UFOs. So it's a different sort of situation in terms of You can't just bring people in front of committees because the committees don't have any power to spend money and this sort of stuff. They're all basically working for the government. So no, I don't think you're going to get that kind of stuff. And that's what we were trying to tell them. It doesn't work that way. You can't just bring in a bunch of people and have, you know, dog and pony shows and stuff with different subjects. It doesn't really work that way in Canada. So it's all basically run by the government. But it was positive that Trudeau had authorized his science advisor to do this report. And what this idea was, that with this meeting that we had, this whole Zoom conference that was going to take place with who knows how many hundreds of thousands of people would be watching, the whole idea that they told us at that point, this is before they announced the fact that they're going to do this scientific investigation, they said that our Zoom conference thing, this big thing, would be cover for the Prime Minister to do this study, because it's the old idea that they want some sort of idea that people want this. So when this big thing was going to take place, it would provide cover. And then, of course, our thing fell apart. And then I guess McGuire sent a letter to the Prime Minister's office, and they still agreed to go ahead with it. But again, it's all going to die if the Parliament shuts down, and if there's a new election and Trudeau loses, all this goes on the wayside, because it's a Liberal policy, and the Conservatives will have to start all over again.
17: More to come with Grant Cameron, our guest tonight, somewhere between the paranormal and the abnormal. I'm Jeremy Scott.

0: Considered by most, optimized curcumin is one of the few bioavailable and highly absorbable curcumin products on the market. Hi, I'm Dr. Mitch. Since most chronic diseases have inflammation, our optimized curcumin seems to be a perfect addition to any nutritional program. It makes sense to me that preventing or reducing inflammation is a key component to our overall health. The Mayo Clinic found that curcumin can decrease swelling and inflammation, has antioxidant properties, and research suggests that curcumin can prevent cancer, or at least slow the spread of cancer, and in many instances make chemotherapy more effective. It protects our healthy cells even from radiation. TotalWellness.com, where we help you to look good, feel good, and enjoy total wellness.
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1: Yeah.
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1: Yeah, and a lot of people who've switched tell me that. 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They're very, very happy with it, and it gives them peace of mind and saves them a lot of money.
2: I would tell people, look into it.
1: Yep. 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I think you'll be impressed and happy you looked into it. So you do the phone number. I'm actually tired of doing all the phone numbers.
2: Okay.
1: Call now.
2: 855-SHARE-40. 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
1: Nice job.
2: Thanks.

0: I'm Jeremy Scott, somewhere between the paranormal and the abnormal. We're talking with Grant Cameron on Into the Paranormal tonight. So, Grant, what Canada would need to have any sort of UFO disclosure take place, it sounds like, would be a UFO president.
1: President or prime minister. Like, if the prime minister survives, then you
0: right,
1: get the
0: prime
1: report.
0: Prime minister, sorry.
1: Then you get the report next spring. But if the prime minister doesn't win the election, it's game over. There's not going to be a report next because his government is in charge. And unless the conservatives pick it up, but that's how we have to see. But there'll be no report unless he wins.
0: Trudeau believe in UFOs?
1: He's into yoga and stuff like that. I wouldn't be surprised if he does. But again, I think the problem is they look at it like it's this thing they really don't want to deal with if they don't have the answers. And so that they're more interested in the other issues that got them elected. So because I would say that in any democracy, if you were to take a poll, it wouldn't be in the top 100 issues that people are interested in an election anyway. I mean, the odd time if you get some president running and he's going to say, oh, I'm going to release UFOs, you may get some people voting. But it's a big issue for like 2% of the population who are totally obsessed with this whole phenomena. And the rest of the people, like my son. My son lives here in Vancouver. He has a $5,600 a month mortgage. And he's had a UFO sighting. He's a pilot. He's talked to my dead father. And he couldn't care less. It's like, Dad, you know, like, come on. I got other things to do. It's like, that's what people forget. It's not a big subject for the vast majority of the population.
0: Interesting. Okay. Remind the audience, I mean, how you got into this. Because you were first interested in, you know, who was going to become the disclosure president, particularly here in the United States, right?
1: Yeah, I had a bunch of sightings. I had five close-up sightings in 1975, 1976. Had no interest in UFOs. I just went out to this town that was near me in Manitoba because I heard that they were seeing this thing all the time. Then they got a film. A local TV station caught this thing jumping off the ground, going from ground level to 5,000 feet in the air in 1/8 of a second. It was all captured on film, and I was just, whoa, let's go see what they're looking at. But I didn't have any interest. And then when I had these sightings, then I thought to myself, this is all very interesting. I never wanted to see another sighting in my life. I knew this was for real. I don't need to prove it to anybody. I just as it was flying away the second night, I was just looking at it and just go, what's it doing? It didn't make any sense. It was just sort of flying around, wasn't doing anything. And so I said, well, I don't really know what's going on, but I said, somebody's got to know what's going on. And that's when I got this synchronistic event where my father was in the Canadian government working he's a pilot for the Canadian government. And somebody in his office had a UFO sighting, and that guy happened to work for the Canadian government in 1950 when they were studying flying saucers. And he's the one that told me that Wilbur Smith was talking to aliens, and he was talking to them on a radio communication, and they were landing in the backyard, and I went, they're what? And so the Canadian investigation from 1950 to 1954 was very open. He was very clear about the fact that he was interacting with beings. The CIA was dealing with the same being that he was dealing with. And that's in this new study. That's why I guaranteed people that you will never hear the prime minister's investigation talking about what happened in 1950, because it's all over. The Canadians said, it's for real. They were told by the Americans in 1950, this thing's for real. So why are we going through this real circus again? Because this has all been thrown, you know, into the dumpster, and nobody wants to talk about what happened in 1950. They just want to do the same old thing. Let's look at UFO sightings and stuff like that. It's solved. The Canadian government identified 1950 in a top secret memo, which the Canadian government does not deny is a top secret memo. It was a real memo, and it said flying saucers exist. It's the most highly classified subject in the United States. That was 1950, and they already knew in 1950 there was mental phenomena was involved, which is now getting very popular in the UFO community. People starting to talk about this. The Canadians knew because the Americans knew they had a live alien. That's how they knew they had that mental phenomena was involved. So a lot of this stuff has been solved. But in the UFO community, we sort of just run for the next photo and the next, and we sort of forget what happened in the past. And I'm not sure. I think we'll just keep circling around because the sightings and the conspiracy stuff, that all makes a lot of noise and gets a lot of clicks. But a lot of this stuff is on the record already.
0: And so after 54, did Canada just stop investigating, or have there been additional studies?
1: Okay, so the Canadians, we're dealing with the same with the American, with Navy intelligence. So Navy intelligence, there was this channeling session that took place in the United States, and Wilbur Smith said, this is August of 1950, said, I'd like AFA, which is the alien that the Americans and the Canadians are dealing with, we'd like him to fly over the Flying Saucer Observatory. And this woman that's doing the channeling said, okay, and it was supposed to happen August the 1st. Didn't happen August the 1st. It happened August the 8th. This guy that worked in my father's office was actually there when it happened. All the bells and whistles went off in the Flying Saucer Observatory, which was monitoring five different things in to determine stuff going over. And Wilbur Smith went running outside. It was overcast. I couldn't see what had flown over. But they had the signals to what a plane looked like and all this kind of stuff. And they said, it's nothing that we've ever seen before. It went right off the chart. And Wilbur Smith said, if there's nothing wrong with the equipment, we've just detected the first flying saucer going over the Canadian capital of Ottawa. That was game over. The government said, enough of this. And they just shut the program down. And they said, we didn't discover anything. Wilbur Smith, that's his personal opinion. He's not allowed to talk on behalf of the Canadian government. And that was the end of the story. It was this thing where we just don't want to deal with this. And Wilbur Smith said they turned their heads and pretended it wasn't going on and hoped it would go away. That's what he said. So they shut the program down, and the Canadians have never been into this. They just play second fiddle to the Americans. So if they need somebody inside intelligence to tell the Americans what's going on in Canada, that's what they do. But the Canadians really, there's no government interest. There hasn't been for many years in the UFO subject.
0: Okay, so why now? Does that have anything to do with what's been happening in the United States?
1: Yeah, I think a lot of it had to do with the 2017, which is a big transition for all of ufology, where I was predicting there's no way the government would ever even admit they had a flying saucer program. And then 2017, suddenly the New York Times says, yeah, the government is actually investigating flying saucers. And the whole thing shifted. Then suddenly it was okay to talk about it. And that's when there was pressure put on the Canadian government to do this investigation. And they said, well, you know, whatever, let's do it. But in terms of investigation, they're just going to do the same thing. Let's set up an office. Let's get some more sightings and stuff like that. And we've got millions and millions and millions of sightings. And I'm not sure what they're going to get from Canada, because there's a lot of provinces that really don't have a UFO investigator. You have Manitoba has a big number of sightings because Chris Rakowski is the main researcher there. And I was there. There was a bunch of researchers there. So if you have more researchers, you're going to have more sightings being reported there. But I'm not really too optimistic about what's going on. I've always gone to the thing that if you really want to know what's going on, you got to go to the people who are interacting with the intelligence behind the phenomena. You have to talk to the experiencers, the people who are dealing, because they're not, the government really, all they can do is listen to the people. That's where they get their intelligence from. It's not falling out of the sky. So it's the people, and we're sort of ignoring the experiencers and sort of hoping that the government knows something and they're going to drop it on us. And after 50 years, I've become very skeptical that they have anything. And I'm actually writing a book called Silence, the case for not disclosing UFO information and the case for true disclosure. And that means let's quit the game with the government and the military and making weapons out of this stuff. And let's go to the experiencers who will tell us why these beings are here, what the messages are, and what's really going on.
0: And then what, we put them in front of Congress? I mean, I've been saying that for a while.
1: Well, the experiencers, nobody will talk to the experiencers. If you look at major UFO documentaries, they will not touch experiencers. The same as Congress will not touch experiencers. Danny Sheehan talked about that, where the contractor said, please do not bring up the abduction subject. They don't want to go down that route. And you'll see everybody basically ignores the experiencers, because even Whitley Strieber was not allowed to interview Mellon or Lou Elizondo, because Lou Elizondo and Mellon don't want to see him with the crazy guy, Whitley Strieber. And so you even see the Seoul Conference, which is the big conference in the United States now, they have cut out the woo-woo stuff. They're no longer, you know, you can't bring in the weird stuff. It's just the nuts and bolts stuff. And what their intention is that we're going to convince people first about the nuts and bolts stuff. Then we'll drop the weird stuff on them. They don't disagree with the weird stuff that's going on and what experiencers are saying, but it's sort of the idea that we got to prove the nuts and bolts. But we tried to prove the nuts and bolts in 1947, and we haven't gotten anywhere. So it's, again, it's this definition of insanity. We're just going to do it again, do it again, and do it again, and do it another for another 80 years and waste another 80 years.
0: And so you come at this because you've had your own personal experiences, right, Grant?
1: Yeah, and I just wanted to find out who knew. So I went to Canadian government, then I went to the former president of Penn State University, who had 14 honorary doctorate degrees, who was chairman of the board of the Institute for Defense Analysis, top military think tank. Then that led me to the president of the United States. I said, well, the president of the United States has got to know what's going on. And then I realized there was really no documents in there. And then I went after U.S. intelligence. And then I found a guy who briefs Trump, briefs the president, and he knows, but he's not talking. So I keep poking away at it. And I still basically come down to the fact that if you go to the experiencers, if they know you're not going to treat them roughly, they will tell you what's going on.
0: And more to come. Grant Cameron, our guest tonight. Into the Paranormal, we'll continue.
2: Think you've heard it all? Just wait until Into the Paranormal continues.
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12: 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I will be live from Anamkara Irish Pub and Eatery, north of the lake in Covington, every Saturday morning from 9 to 11 a.m.
13: News this hour from Town Hall. I'm John Scott. Hurricane Lowell's outer rain bands are lashing Hawaii with heavy rain and dangerous surf as that storm nears its closest approach to the islands. Conditions rapidly deteriorating on Kauai, where multiple rivers are reaching flood stage and residents are being urged to shelter in place. Heavy rain has already flooded roads on Oahu, a hurricane warning in effect for the Hawaiian islands of Kauai and Niihau. Authorities have been on the scene of that deadly Amazon Prime plane crash in Miami. The Boeing 767 cargo plane crashed Sunday after apparently overrunning the runway. NTSB Chairwoman Jennifer Homendy says crews have begun collecting information.
14: We do have data and information, but we are very thorough, fact-based agency, and we don't release that information until we have verified it and are able to provide that verified information to the public.
13: Amadi says the NTSB hopes to begin sharing more of that information on Tuesday. Dallas is tightening security ahead of this week's landmark Republican midterm convention coming up this week. That includes canceling permits for a planned anti-Trump protest nearby. Correspondent Andrew Stewart with the update.
15: Dallas officials have revoked permits for a September 10th protest near the Republican convention. That's where President Trump and Vice President Vance are expected to appear. Police say they need direct coordination with organizers before approving demonstrations near an event drawing more than 20,000 people. Protest leaders accuse officers of missing or canceling meetings, but city officials say the priority is keeping attendees, demonstrators, and officers safe. Andrew Stewart reporting.
13: More on these stories from townhall.com.
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13: The Supreme Court's first argument of its new term could determine whether local governments can use state lawsuits to impose sweeping climate-related costs on American energy producers. More from Ron Taylor.
17: The High Court hears Suncor versus Boulder County in October. Boulder seeks damages from ExxonMobil and Suncor over alleged climate harms. But the energy companies argue federal law should block state-level claims tied to worldwide emissions. Conservatives warn a ruling for Boulder could invite a patchwork of lawsuits targeting affordable energy, gasoline, and consumer choice. This case seeks damages, not an order regulating emissions, and the court has also asked whether it has jurisdiction. Ron Taylor reporting.
13: Shohei Ohtani returning to the Los Angeles Dodgers lineup. That's after a four-day break to address knee and arm soreness. Ohtani, by the way, not expected to pitch again this season. News at townhall.com. The world's biggest supplier of telecommunications network gear faces criminal trial in New York. Jury selection scheduled to start Tuesday in the U.S. case against China's Huawei Technologies, the company charged by U.S. authorities with stealing technology and trade secrets. A spokesperson for the Kennedy Center blaming decades of neglect for causing part of the ceiling to collapse in the performing art venue's grand foyer. Spider-Man, A Brand New Day, remains the number one movie in theaters over the weekend.
18: Brand New Day becomes just the second film this decade to top the box office for six straight weeks. It collected $18 million over the weekend. The last release to enjoy such a long stretch leading the box office was 2022's Avatar: The Way of Water. Universal Pictures' The Odyssey remained in second place. Both blockbusters helped to lead Hollywood to its best summer since before the pandemic. Bob Agner reporting.
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0: Jeremy Scott into the paranormal. Grant, you went searching at many different levels for answers and hoping that the answer would be here or there. And eventually you have landed on the experiencer.
1: Yeah. I'll give you an example. I was just thinking during the break. I had this consciousness I started talking about in 2012. 2013, I gave a lecture. I was approached by the head of the MUFON group in Phoenix, Arizona. I still going to talk to Pam Dupuy. I talked to this Pam Dupuy, and after 39 years in the business, I had never heard such a bizarre story in my life, where she suddenly claimed that they'd allowed her to fly the flying saucer. And I thought, this is absolutely insane. She was in her 70s, and I couldn't believe it. Then I said to her, well, how do you fly a flying saucer? And she said, you do it with your mind. From that moment on, and there was nothing in the literature at that time about people flying the flying saucer, I wrote a book called UFO Sky Pilots. I talked to 36 people who claimed they'd flown the flying saucer. Everybody says exactly the same thing. They're on board the craft. There's somebody behind them telling them what to do. It seems like a dream. They can see in 360 degrees. They're told to touch something on the ship, and everybody touches something different for some strange reason. And they touch it, and they're told, it is within you. Where do you want to go? It is within you. When you go within yourself, when you can imagine it, then we will go there. And they do this whole thing, and people will claim that they touch the craft, and the craft is conscious. The craft is alive, and they can go instantaneously anywhere in the galaxy through this process. And since I brought out this book, it's been confirmed by Jim Stemivan has confirmed this. Bob Bigelow has confirmed this, that there's a consciousness connection to the flying saucer. Lekaski said, we've determined that there is the propulsion system is a combination of physical and psychic elements. Jack Safadi has confirmed this. Eric Davis has confirmed this. And this latest whistleblower, Jake Barber, has talked about the craft having this consciousness connection. And that's what I'm saying. When you start talking to the experiencers, then you realize that they're telling you stuff that maybe the government knows, maybe the government doesn't know, but I think, which is very important material, the fact that there is this consciousness interlink, and it's not so much the crash flying saucer, because that's the whole idea that they've had these crafts since 1948. Lockheed was actually going to give one to Bob Bigelow. They couldn't back engineer the thing, and they all say the same thing. The reason they can't back engineer the thing is because they can't turn it on. It has a consciousness interface to this thing. Unless you have a consciousness interface, the craft does not go. So that's when you can start to learn what's actually going on here, rather than looking at UFO sightings and stuff, which tells us that something is going on. It probably isn't us, but beyond that, as one top intelligence person said, lights in the sky provide no usable information, and in reality that is. But when you talk to these people, they start telling you, like, even the thing about 360 degrees, which people have out of body experiences have that, or people start talking about the craft being bigger on the inside than outside, which a lot of these experiences told me, and Hal Puthoff has confirmed that. Yes, the people do describe this, that the craft, even the ones on the ground that they have captured, they're way bigger. They'd be 30 feet on the outside, and when you go inside, it's the size of a football stadium. Now, those are the kind of things that really tell you to start looking, and starts telling you indirectly what's going on and what we're dealing with. And what it basically comes down to is the world is not the way you learned it in grade 1, 2, 3, 4, 5. This is just showing us that the world is very, very bizarre and very, very way beyond anything we can understand. But you have to get these sort of aspects of people being inside the craft, telling you what's in the craft, and then realizing that there's an anomaly, and that's where the Nobel Prizes are. As long as we keep reproducing the same, just rehashing the same stuff we've got, we're never going to get anywhere. Even Einstein said, you cannot solve a problem using the same information you use to create the problem. We have to get to these anomalies that people are describing inside the craft, and that gets us to start to look at this whole idea about how does consciousness fit in here? How can you have a craft that's bigger on the inside than outside? People will describe there's no time and space. It sort of ends. So then we start looking at, is time and space real? And that's, I think, where we've got to go.
0: Actually, here's part of what Barber said.
2: That object, or whatever was controlling that object, was also connecting to me through the mind, through my mind.
0: So there he's talking about this object that he was there to recover, because For those who are not familiar, Jake Barber, an Air Force veteran who claimed to have been on a UFO crash retrieval secret program and been involved in the recovery of crashed objects, and he was talking about their interacting consciously with this object through the mind.
1: Yeah, and I think he, I'm always suspicious of these whistleblowers, and I think it may be somewhat that he's been allowed to say this through the Dobser process, because, I mean, if we were talking about this classified material, and you say, well, the classified material won't release. Well, if you're talking about these psionics, these people who are using their mind to bring these crafts in, I mean, if that isn't classified, I mean, what's classified? I mean, so come on, this is they're dropping these hints as to what's going on. And it's basically backing up what I put in this UFO Sky Pilot book a couple of years back, is the fact that it has this consciousness effect to it. And so Barber sort of backs this up. And he also mentions this, you know, the fact that he could sense it. And what you'll see of the experience is, for example, there's a famous story about Chris Bledsoe with John Alexander, where John Alexander goes to meet him and he shows him the whole thing. And then they're standing there beside the car. And then Chris says, they're here. And John says, how do you know they're here? I just know they're here. And all of a sudden, boom, this thing appears above them and goes flying off. And most experiences will tell you, they can tell when the thing's coming. They can tell when it's in the area, because once you've touched it, once you've interacted with it, you vibrate with it. It vibrates different, and you can sense the vibration, and you know it's there. And that's the kind of stuff that Barber was talking about, this fact that it was in his soul, and it was positive. It could feel almost like a psychedelic experience, the sadness and his mother and all this sort of stuff. And that's the kind of stuff, when you start looking at other paranormal phenomena, you see these crossovers. And that's one of the, I guess, mistake that we make in ufology all the time. We try to separate ufology from the rest of it. It's all the same thing. If you start looking at the things that people are reporting, orbs are reported in psychics. They're reported in seances. They're reported all over the place. And the idea that it only happens in UFOs is totally crazy. It's all one phenomena. And that's one of the things that we're sort of missing, is we start to parse this stuff. We realize that this paranormal phenomena is appearing to us, and we're never going to figure out any paranormal phenomena. We've never figured out any type of paranormal phenomena. We've never come to a conclusion. And I think what the paranormal phenomena is doing is leading us down the road, just making us curious and awestruck. And when you're in awe and curiosity, then you do scientific research. As long as you think you got it all figured out, you're never going to do any experiments. That's what it's doing. It's forcing us to figure it out for ourselves.
0: And so how is that physically able to occur? How are they able to take control of our mind?
1: Well, if that's what's going on, I mean, the basic thing, I wrote a book called Contact Modalities, where I maintain, and you see now this telepathy tapes, we became the most popular broadcast, this whole thing about autistic telepathic kids that, you know, we couldn't speak. So when you can't speak, that's mean the left brain is shut down. And the left brain shuts down, you can go into the field. That's what happens in hypnosis. That's what happens in meditation. What you're doing is you're shutting down the left brain, and you're able to pop into the field. Everything is in the field. All the answers are in the field. Everything's in the field. So that's basically what it is. It's not that they're taking over your mind. It's you're going into the same field they are. Even Bashar talked about the alien channeler at one point, says, we come to you in your dreams because now you're in our world.
0: Yeah. More to come with our guest tonight, Grant Cameron. I am Jeremy Scott, somewhere between the paranormal and the abnormal.
3: Into the paranormal.
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0: Flying a UFO with your mind. Countless individuals have said that they've done so. Not only those who Grant has talked to, but there was actually a study. The Free Organization did a study, right, Grant?
1: Yeah, and they said 14% of the people who were asked the question, who chose to answer the question, said they'd flown the craft. And I remember talking to one of the people who ran the study, and I said, can we talk to these people? And he said, well, people identify a lot of stuff when they're on board the craft. I said, yeah, but when they start flying the craft, don't you think that would be something we would want to look at? Because everybody wants to know what's the propulsion system. And I could talk to a lot of people. Betty Andreasen said there was no engine in the orb she was flying around. I talked to Chris Bledsoe. I said, Chris, tell me about that orb you're in. And then I said, what about the engine? And he said, Grant, I've never seen an engine. And that's what Lukasky said when he talked about being with a senator. Like, people say, oh, the government doesn't know. Well, Senator Reid was in a meeting in the congressional facility in 2011, according to Lukasky, and they were talking about getting inside this flying saucer. And that's when he said there was no engine, there was no propulsion system, there was nothing. And then he said, the key question I keep saying to people, so what are we really dealing with here? And we try to make it very simple, but the more you look at it, the more you start to say, like, what's really going on? Even aliens, you say, well, the alien, it's definitely an alien. And then you get to say, Jacobs, when he's talking to the people and they had to do the aliens looking closely in through the person's eyes. And then he says, is he breathing? No, he's not breathing. And then I point out the fact that I tell people, you know, is he wearing any clothes? No. Doesn't that seem strange to you? He's not wearing any clothes. Do you have any sex organs? No. Do you have any reproduction at your, like, waste system? No. Do they eat? No. Do they sleep? No. Do they drink? No. And so you start realizing, like, what are we really dealing with here? Because it all starts to fall apart when you talk to the experiencers, and you realize this thing just gets more complex, more complex, more complex, which leads to the fact that the government may not have all the answers people think they have, that this thing is just like, as Jim Semivan described it, he said, it's like a hall of mirrors with a quicksand floor. I mean, you get into it and you think you got to figure it out. And it just gets weirder and weirder and weirder. Even this telepathy thing that I think we're making a headroad. The most important thing I've seen in 50 years is these telepathic nonverbal kids who are 100% telepathic ability. And they're going to put them into tests now. And these kids claim they go to what's called the hill and that they talk to each other on this hill. And these kids all speak foreign languages. And these are kids who have never been out of the house. I mean, these kids have never spoken in their life. They use these little touchpads to speak. And they all speak foreign languages. And they're talking to dead people. And I say, when you get that kind of stuff and you can actually prove that telepathy exists, if they prove that these kids are telepathic 100%, the whole world's going to flip on its head. The materialistic paradigm is in a lot of trouble. And then we start to realize, like, what's really going on here? How is reality actually done? And that's where I've gone now, is most of my time now is spent on the theory of reality. What is reality actually? Because the more you talk to experiences, the more you realize we haven't got a clue. We've got everything wrong. We're just making all sorts of assumptions, and it's based upon what we learned in school. And the phenomena is telling us, no, that's not the way it works. No, and that's why they do this weird stuff. They're not doing anything. They're just flying along. They want to get you to stop and think and try to identify the fact that if this is going on, the world can't be the way I was taught in school. And so the telepathic tapes, they call them the telepathy tapes podcast. This is absolutely mind-blowing stuff where kids are 100% telepathic, like 100 out of 100, and they're reading people's minds. So it's not like they're going into people's minds. Everything is in the field. So because they're nonverbal, their left brain is shut down. They can pick up the signal. Left brain, in your left brain, it's the one that does all the talking. It knows everything. It's the ego, and it just can't shut up, and it creates all this noise. And when you can shut that off, as these kids have purposely shut off because of this injury in their brain, they can pick up the signal, and they are 100% telepathic. And that's where we start to learn that the world is much more magnificent than we think, but much more weirder than we think.
0: So again, how did they get this ability?
1: Well, they're nonverbal autistic. So they're kids who have never been really, everybody's just sort of treated them like vegetables. Nobody talks to them, whatever, because you can't communicate with them. And then they learn this technique of teaching these kids who can't speak to use touchpads. And the first one of the kids says, I'm in here. And then they started to realize these kids were actually inside there. They just couldn't talk. And they taught them how to talk on these on touch pads, where they punch in the answer to, so they would give them like a 5-digit number. And then the kid wouldn't say anything, but he would just touch the touch pad. And these kids have been shown to be 100% telepathic not make any mistakes whatsoever, and speak foreign languages. The one kid was 5 years old. He's speaking 8 foreign languages or 7 foreign languages, Japanese, Russian, and stuff like that. And that kind of stuff is just mind blowing. And these kids will be able to prove this in the lab. And that's what's happened now. I say it's the biggest discovery I've seen in 50 years is this work with these nonverbal autistic children.
0: Interesting.
1: And there's a thing called the telepathy tapes. It actually had more listeners than Rogan. So when you see a paranormal phenomena where they got more listeners than Rogan on this podcast, you can see this thing has caught fire, that people realize the importance. I even sent it to Kit Green, who was the control officer for the remote viewing program for 20 years. I said, Kit, I think you should listen to this podcast. And then he wrote me back and he said, I'm very interested and I'm listening closely. And this is the guy that ran the remote viewing program. So they realized if these kids are actually telepathic the way it appears they are, then you got to revisit everything about what we know, how the world works, how the mind works. Is the mind inside the brain, all this kind of stuff, or is everything in a field? And these kids are going in the field and popping it out of the field. The parent thinks about it, goes in the field. The kid goes in the field and takes it out of the field. It's not electromagnetic or anything like that. So they're going to put these kids in Faraday cages and put as many controls as they can on these kids. And it's fascinating research, but it's broken at the very same time that we've got all these whistleblowers coming out. So the sort of the world is on end now, where people are able to talk about this kind of stuff, and people are very interested in it. And it's no longer the way it was when I first came in, where you were not allowed to talk about consciousness and you kept your mouth shut about UFOs and stuff like that. Now it's something that people can actually discuss, and nobody considers you to be crazy.
0: Yeah, you have really seen the evolution of that, haven't you?
1: Yeah, it's been a big transit. The 2017, so it was like, if you say it and if I say it, but the New York Times says it, then everybody says, oh, the New York Times said it, oh, then it's real. And that changed everything. That was the watermark. And then this telepathy tape thing is the next big watermark, where suddenly people realize that this was for real. These kids are doing this, and there's hundreds of these kids. I asked them, and they said there's hundreds of these kids, and they're going to put them all in labs, and they all are able to be like pure, no mistakes whatsoever. Giving them made up words, giving them opening a book and looking in a book and telling me what page am I on, and what's on the page that I'm looking at, stuff like this. And these kids, and they can't speak. One kid's got a blanket over his head and he's rocking back and forth because they're just unable to button their shirts. They're taken care of by people, but when you test them on this telepathy thing and they can communicate with these touch boards, then you suddenly realize these kids are in there and they are 100% telepathic, speaking foreign languages, talking to dead people, talking to

0: side, having visions of the future and stuff like that. And it's just like unbelievable. I mean, they discovered what's inside these kids, but it's just starting out because these kids have up till now have been treated as like, crazy people that are kept in, facilities.
1: Yeah, they just communicate differently. So there must be some sort of interaction, as you mentioned earlier, with another world, if we want to call it that.
0: The idea is everything's in the field. Like Tesla was walking along and he got the alternating engine. It just popped into his head. And that's the idea that all the inventions are there. Everything's there. There's even a guy out of New York City who was calendar counting. And they would ask him all these dates from different years, for 10,000 different years and stuff like that. And he would answer it all. And then they would ask him, how do you do that? Oh, that's pretty good, eh? He didn't know how he did it. And then they'd say, what's 2 times 3? And he'd say, well, that'd be 5. And he'd say, what's 5 times 7? Would that be 50? And he had no idea. And so the idea is, where is this guy getting it? He's pulling it out of a field. He's not calculating. And that's what you find is that a lot of the inventions that came, people will say they were sitting in a park bench or something, red laser and hologram are 2 examples. And the thing just popped into their head.
1: 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Our conversation with Grant Cameron tonight, author of many books of the paranormal and UFO disclosure genre. I'm Jeremy Scott, Into the Paranormal.
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3: This is Paranormal News. Two giant coronal holes, including one that's approximately 500,000 miles wide, that have emerged in the sun's atmosphere, are directing high-speed solar wind toward Earth over the coming days, potentially causing geomagnetic storms and intensifying auroral displays. Residents at higher latitudes may witness the vibrant northern and southern lights. Coronal holes are regions where the sun's magnetic fields open up, allowing solar wind to escape into space. When these charged particles interact with Earth's magnetic field, they can enhance aurora activity. NOAA has issued a minor geomagnetic storm warning. I'm George Henry, Paranormal News.
4: The government is now acknowledging the existence of unidentified aerial phenomena.
5: I have experienced advanced UAP firsthand, and I'm here to voice the concerns of more than 30 commercial aircrew and military veterans who have confided their similar encounters with me.
6: A secret CIA office has spent two decades recovering UFOs from around the world, has at least none of them in its possession.
7: These are retrieving non-human origin technical vehicles, you know, call it spacecraft if you will, non-human, exotic origin vehicles that have either landed or crashed.
8: It's far superior to anything that we had on time, have today, or looking to develop in the next 10 years.
9: All that you've been seeing happen the last few years is nothing about finding out about this phenomena. They already know what this phenomena is. They've known for decades.
10: Hold on tight. You're about to land somewhere into the paranormal.
2: Same thing in Canada. Canada's known, the U.S. is known. The cycle continues, right? Witnesses come, witnesses go. Politicians come, politicians go. People come, people go. And, you know, we get little nuggets of information, but as far as overall disclosure, there's been talk, particularly, I would say, the last 6 months to maybe a year, that maybe there is some immediacy to this whole disclosure thing. Now there's been a change in leadership in the U.S., maybe a change of leadership up in Canada. Grant Cameron, our guest tonight. What do you think about all this?
11: Well, there's a lot of pressure coming from Congress now. I don't think President Trump is really interested in the subject, but he's under a lot of pressure from, for example, his son is very interested in the subject. So you have these rumored stories coming out that's going to be executive orders issued to do investigations, whether they're going to be able to get through the levels of secrecy. And that's the problem you've got in the United States, is you've got levels and levels and levels and levels of secrecy, and it's very hard to get down through those levels of secrecy because it's been built on fear. So, you know, you have fear, and then you want better security and better security and more guns, and just gets this situation where it's very hard to get through. But I'm kind of optimistic. There's a lot of pressure on the president to do something. Now, he may not, he's not going to be his fingerprints, but he's going to maybe do an executive order where it's requested. Now, whether you're going to get through to the final level, because the final level is this very high level of secrecy, the black ops stuff, and I firmly believe it's legal. I believe that this is legal, and the people like Jim Semivan who worked in the program, Lukaski, they all agree it's legal as well. You got to change the law to make it illegal, because basically you've allowed these guys to do weapons of mass destruction stuff for years and years and years and get their way and get huge budgets and all sorts of security that doesn't allow people to investigate them. So I'm pretty optimistic about that. And I am optimistic that we live in a society where everybody wants everything yesterday. And people think that we're really not getting anywhere. And I say, I mean, I've been in this for 50 years. And I can absolutely guarantee you it is not the same world it was in 1975. And even though people may not believe we're really getting anywhere, I can tell you that we are getting somewhere, because you can go to the darkest corners of Africa or China and you can say Area 51. They're going to go, yeah, I know what that is. Skinwalker Ranch. Yeah, I know what that is. Near-death experience. Yeah, I know what that is. UFO. I know what that is. And we don't realize that this is becoming very, very commonplace where people are talking, and they may not agree with a near-death experience, but they know what a near-death experience is. And that's basically what Max Planck says. The old people die off, and then suddenly it's going to be like people will say, you know, whatever development there was, you know, gay marriage or whatever. When did that happen? When did that people sort of accept that? And then they'll say, I don't know, 10 years, 15? You don't know. It'll just happen. And suddenly you're going to be on the other side. So I do think we're making some progress in this. And in terms of the technology, there's some ideas that they have some of this technology. And in this upcoming book I've got called Landing the Plane, Beyond Managing Magic, Landing the Plane, I got a message from them. I get frustrated, same as everybody else. And I was very frustrated, like, this is kind of a waste of time. And, you know, I should go do something else. And then I got a message as clear as day and said, don't worry. It's all taken care of. We know how to land the plane. And I knew exactly what they're talking about. And that's what these people like Semivan says when they ask him who's running the show in the government. And he says, they're running the show. And that's the whole thing. The disclosure is controlled by the phenomenon. They're coming in. And what I've discovered in working with the experiencers and is this idea that it's going to be less physical than people think it is. And as this Jake Barber pointed out, it's going to be way more spiritual than people think it is. And this whole idea that it may not be as physical goes to part of what I've got in this new book, where I talk about my encounter with this famous Tyler D, Tim Taylor, who's this NASA guy who everybody's trying to get a hold of now. They're trying to figure out who this guy. I actually got to meet this guy in 2013, and he talked to me about showing me photographs from the Hughes Aircraft Building outside of LAX in LA. And I didn't know what he was talking about. And it was these two guys flying through space on a photo, on a painting and stuff like this. And then he indicated to me that this was the building where the rumored jump room was. And I also studied the CIA and the guy who maybe the guy briefed Donald Trump. I've got a videotape of him actually talking on videotape where he's talking to his wife and friends. And he said, people have always wondered what it's like to go into the next world. He said, there's been a breakthrough. The next time John, his friend, goes into the desert, a number of us here will go into the next world and come back again. I got that on camera. And that's the guy that is the advisor to President Trump. So when you get that kind of stuff, then you start to realize that they may have some idea that it's not that we're flying through space. It's this idea that it's like a jump room where it's a conscious thing where you're able to sort of move from one place to another. And so I think that's encouraging, that we're starting to realize that it's not this very simple thing that, you know, they took, you know, 20 years to get here. The people that fly the craft tell me that you instantly go from one place to another. You're in one place and then suddenly you're in another place. And that just defies everything that we understand about physics. So that's what we've got to learn. And we've got a lot of advances to make, but it'll be a much more magnificent world when we sort of figure this out. And if the world goes on forever, we've got forever to figure this out. People want to figure this out. They get upset because we don't get it yesterday. And the phenomena doesn't care. They're just going to keep going until people sort of get it. And they're leading us one breadcrumb at another towards the the answer, because they don't have to show people how to fly the craft. I don't think they're actually showing people how to fly the craft. I think they're showing the people the power of the mind about being able to move, that we're not really in a physical world. We're in this world of Maya, where it's like a hologram and you can move from one place to another, and it's all controlled by the mind.
2: The question is when, and are we coming, are those days coming soon? We will put those hard questions to Grant Cameron when we wrap up our conversation with him. But Grant, I want you to give out your contact information here first before we head to our final break.
11: Yeah, anybody's got a question, or, you know, if they've flown the craft or something, I'm at whitehouseufo@gmail.com. I have the Paranormal UFO Consciousness podcast. And most of my stuff from Days to Day I post is on my Presidential UFO Facebook site.
2: Fantastic. More to come. I'm Jeremy Scott with Grant Cameron tonight, somewhere between the paranormal and abnormal.

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0: All right, to Jake Barber, the Air Force veteran who claimed to be a part of this UFO crash retrieval program, came out to News Nation. They showed about 30 minutes of the conversation, which apparently went on for much longer than that, like 2.5 hours, close to, over 2 hours and 45 minutes, actually, from what I've seen that was posted. And I haven't had a chance to go back and watch the whole thing. I watched the initial special, but apparently in the additional release, obviously were more nuggets that came out of that, including this statement.
1: This is why I know disclosure is coming, and guess what? It's going to come out in the most beautiful way. I believe the United States government in the next 12 months is going to use me and my team as a peaceful, non-judgmental path forward to disclosure. They're going to help us conduct our operations and gather evidence in order to present this subject matter to the public so that these questions can be answered once and for all. And all the questions. I'm talking about, what do the craft look like? How do they operate? Who is operating them? How are they being operated? And where are they coming from? We should be able to answer those questions probably entirely in the next 12 months.
0: Wouldn't that be nice, Grant?
2: Except that nobody has really looked at a question. Dr. Eric Walker was one of the guys we chased in the late 80s. This is the guy at 14 hour doctorate degrees, the co-developer of the homing torpedo, very, very powerful guy who was part of the cover-up and said two things. Why should we change the rules and regulations to satisfy your curiosity? And the second thing, which applies here, is so when you figure it out, what are you going to do then? So say Barber gets one of these things to land and say Grays walk out of there. Are people going to tell me that they're actually going to allow Grays to walk around the streets of America or reptilians to walk around the streets of America? And that's what Walker said to us. When you figure it out, what are you going to do then? And this is the thing where nobody's even looked at this sort of thing. Are you going to allow them in a free enterprise market to open factories where they can produce a car for $1,000? Because Elon Musk people make $20 an hour. These people make nothing. They work for nothing. They can produce a factory probably in a week, and they can produce cars for $1,000 that'll go to Mars and have no engine. You don't need gas and stuff. Are we going to allow them to compete in a free enterprise market? These are the kind of questions that are really going to have to be solved once we identify who they are. Are you going to allow them into the country? Are you going to allow them to immigrate? Or as Art Bell told me when I had the interview, I will shoot them as they come off the craft. This is something that nobody's even thought about. When you get it, the dog catches the car, then what do you do?
0: So you don't think we'll have all the answers in 12 months or less?
2: Oh, I wouldn't be surprised if they get a situation where they identify, yes, we've got bodies and we've got crafts, because there's a lot of pressure on them. But then the question, and that's the one thing they want to avoid, is the million and one questions. So where are they from? They don't know where they're from. What are they doing here? The government really doesn't know what they're doing here. The experiencers do. But you're gonna get that. But in terms of what do you do when you actually figure out that there are actually gray aliens? Are you going to try to shoot them down, or what are you going to try to do? You're going to try to arrest them, put them in jail, or what do we do then?
0: Yeah, exactly. We have to have a holding cell for them.
2: So why would they land? I mean, this doesn't make any sense. I mean, it's like they're going to coax them down, so they're going to. It's like this idea about Eisenhower giving technology in exchange for abducting people. Why would the alien sign a petition? What are you going to do if the alien breaks the petition? Are you going to take them to court? There's nothing you can do. They're running the show, as they said. We land the plane. We've done this before. We know exactly what we're doing. And that's where I get a little suspicious. Where we have any control over what's going on here at all? They're running the show.
0: All right, but do you think we are reaching a critical juncture? Are we coming down the home stretch?
2: Well, we're coming down in terms of the fact that, yes, the government may admit, yes, we've got bodies and crafts, but in terms of having aliens walking around the streets of America, I don't think we're anywhere near that whatsoever.
0: What is that going to take diplomatically, I guess?
2: Well, we've got to grow up and realize the Reagan message, which is the message of the beings. He says, I often wondered how the world would unite if you're facing a threat from an alien race. We'd all realize we're all just one people, and we're all just children of God. And that's basically what it comes down to. The idea, you've got to realize we're all one thing. There is no separation between us and other people of color or religion or whatever it is. We're all one thing, and we've got to work together. Otherwise, we're going to destroy ourselves. That's the basic message. It's the message of oneness. Once you go into separation, then you go into fighting other people and ego and left brain. The message is one. We're all one. We're all the same thing. We're all sparks of the divine, and there's no difference, and we should all be working together.
0: Grant, it's always good to talk with you on the program. Thanks again.
2: Thank you, sir.
0: Again, tell the audience how to best follow you.
2: Yeah, they can get me at Presidential UFO Facebook, and the Weebly site is where I have, I think I've got 22 books. There's five that haven't been published but are coming out. But the Weebly site, It's All Connected, which is basically what It's All Connected was about. It's all connected. It's all one thing. So the site is the Weebly It's All Connected site, and it has my books and my assistant's books, who does channeling, and books of experiencers who we thought had fantastic stories, and we encourage them to do stories, and we help them publish their books. So those books are up there as well.
0: Always good to talk with you, Grant. Best to you.
2: Thank you, Jeremy.
0: Yeah, knowledge of information. I counted up, I think, ninth time we've done a program with Grant over the years. Certainly hope it will not be the last, for sure. Again, as far as the whole disclosure game is concerned, it has gone on for so very, very long. And it is definitely not something that the government is in the business of disclosing. If anything, they're in the business of denying and deflecting as much as possible. And they're hoping that whistleblowers and experiencers go away, and that researchers tire out, and guys like me eventually stop talking about it. That is the reality, because it has seemingly gone on for decade after decade. But what Jake Barber said, in his own words, actually says quite a lot. So I think we should hear that once more.
1: This is why no disclosure is coming, and guess what? It's going to come out in the most beautiful way. I believe the United States government in the next 12 months is going to use me and my team as a peaceful, non-judgmental path forward to disclosure. They're going to help us conduct our operations and gather evidence in order to present this subject matter to the public, so that these questions can be answered once and for all. And all the questions. I'm talking about, what do the craft look like? How do they operate? Who is operating them? How are they being operated? And where are they coming from? We should be able to answer those questions probably entirely in the next 12 months.
0: And the who, the what, the where, the when, and the why on UFOs and alien visitation within the next 12 months. What do you say, friends? Well, Chuck Schumer certainly wants President Trump to do his part as far as disclosure is concerned. The Senate Democratic leader has encouraged the new president to declassify secret government archives about UFOs in the spirit of greater government transparency. In fact, after an announcement about the JFK files, Schumer, they still call it retweeting, don't they, on the X platform? And then he responded with, now do UFOs. Will President Trump be the disclosure president? Will he release it all at once? The JFK files, the RFK files, the MLK files, the UFO files? Remains to be seen, but there certainly is not only growing calls for him to do so, but there's also growing calls for the governments of the United States and Canada to be more forthcoming about what they know, and even more so what they have kept hidden for far too long when it comes to unidentified flying objects. Certainly is in an exciting time to be living as far as that is concerned, friends. Always good to be with you each and every time we gather somewhere between the paranormal and the abnormal. Whether you listen on radio or on our commercial-free or on our free podcast, we appreciate your support, liking, sharing our content on social media. Keep us spreading the love. We appreciate it very much. From the cold, dark depths of a secret dungeon somewhere deep in the remote Pacific Northwest, I'm Jeremy Scott. Good night. God bless.

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9: News this hour from Town Hall, I'm John Scott. Fuel prices hit a record Labor Day weekend.
10: The average price of regular gas was $4.14 a gallon heading into the holiday, nearly a dollar higher than last year and well above the Labor Day weekend record of $3.82 from 2012, according to AAA. Here's Philadelphia drivers Nicole Collins and Sam Sorensen-Bunsong.
11: Because gas has been so expensive, we have been staying home more.
12: What we're paying today is expensive. Everybody wants to pay less.
10: Prices surged after the U.S. and Israel attacked Iran in February, affecting crude oil traffic through the Strait of Hormuz. Diesel prices are at their own all-time record of $5.85 a gallon. I'm Julie Walker.
9: Hurricane Lowell, now a Category 2 storm, battering western Hawaii with powerful winds, triggering a hurricane warning for the islands of Kauai and Niihau. The National Hurricane Center also issuing a tropical storm warning for the island of Oahu as Lowell approach close to land. In Vienna, at a news conference, Rafael Grossi, the director general of the International Atomic Energy Agency, says inspectors in Syria have found evidence of nuclear development that was by the Assad-era government.
13: I cannot judge intentions, but it is very clear that these activities, first of all, were not declared, so they didn't want the world to know that what they were doing. And we know, given the configuration, the technical features of that type of reactor, is that this is a reactor that is very efficient in the production of fissile material that could be used directly for the fabrication of nuclear weapons.
9: There was no confirmed evidence that the current Syrian government was actively seeking nuclear weapons. More from townhall.com.
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9: A former New York politician who spent considerable time at Ground Zero in the aftermath of 9/11 reveals he's now suffering from the toxic exposure of chemicals that remained in the air after terrorists flew planes into the Twin Towers, destroying them 25 years ago.
15: Former New York Governor Republican George Pataki says he's fighting lung disease related to his exposure to the toxins at Ground Zero. Pataki, in an exclusive interview with the New York Post, says he is suffering from restrictive airway disease that stems from his exposure to all the many chemicals at the World Trade Center site. He apparently was diagnosed 5 years ago, but is going public with the news right now.
9: That's correspondent Laura Winters reporting. New York City's public school system will ban artificial intelligence for students through the eighth grade during the upcoming school year. City Hall describing the policy as the most expansive prohibition in the country. More at townhall.com. The party's over for a group of young crypto scammers as their alleged ringleader goes before a judge this week.
16: 22-year-old Malone Lamb, an eighth-grade dropout from Singapore, appears in a Washington, D.C. court this Tuesday. He's expected to be the 11th defendant to plead guilty as the ringleader of a staggering $240 million theft of cryptocurrency. The co-conspirators, young men in their late teens and early 20s, duped a man identified as Victim 7 into turning over the virtual keys to his crypto holdings in 2024. After laundering the money, they went on a wild spending spree, but they also made costly mistakes. One scammer failed to disguise an IP address where he deposited stolen crypto. Another conspirator's parents were targeted in a failed kidnapping attempt. Jennifer King, Washington.
9: And prosecutors say that once convicted, the minimum sentencing guideline suggests 14 years in prison. More on these stories at townhall.com.
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0: Thank you for letting us be of service to you, whatever day. Shaking it off. There's a societal feeling after Labor Day weekend that sort of you have that fugue that you really can't put your finger on, can you? What? Oh, yeah. Way to pick them up, Joe. Good job. Happy good morning, everyone. Don't you feel bummed out? No, I mean, it's the day, and a lot of societal experts will tell you it's the days getting shorter. It's the, now school's kind of back in. It's the last real holidays until Thanksgiving. So it seems like there's a long road of, just grind it out, 4 yards in a cloud of dust stuff. That's why you have to. And I did years ago. I can't even put a finger on when it became my business model, if you will, the programming philosophy of my show, is I don't get all bent out of shape about the holidays and these landmarks and all these other things, because there's way more time spent in the interims. You've got, 20, 30 holidays a year and 334 other days doing other things? It's just the way I am. It's not dismissive of holidays. I love them. They're wonderful, but they're a moment, and they cause tumult. I will confess to you that holidays tend to annoy me sometimes because it gets in the way of the everyday stuff that you and I try to do and just make sense of it all. And they're important. I'm not denying that. I'm just saying that it throws a spanner into the works. It takes bandwidth away from the planning of the stuff you need to hear about each morning. That being said, there are important ones coming, but it's why people are kind of, if you have to interact with other carbon life forms this morning, cut them a break a little bit, because they're having that post-Labor Day moment. Give them that. Bring them a cup of coffee or tea, whatever their beverage. By the way, Canadian Club, as far as I can tell, not distilled in Canada, so I don't know if it's part of the tariffs that were applied as of 1 minute after midnight today. The retaliatory tariffs hit the marketplace, covered $27.6 billion worth of U.S. imports, or roughly about 5% of what goes up and comes down, ranging from 15 to 50%. Targeted products include steel and aluminum, dairy, appliances, agricultural equipment, pulp and paper, plastics and electronics of that community. The dairy producers are the ones who get hit the hardest. Oil prices climbed to a six-week high on Labor Day, with Brent crude just falling short of $100 a barrel. 97.52 was where it settled in after reaching $97.93 a barrel. President Trump is on his way to Texas to headline both nights of the Republican Party's first ever midterm conventions. He'll give keynotes in both the opening night and closing night, as well as speeches by many of the notable Republicans running for re-election or leading into the midterms, and J.D. Vance. President Trump on Monday vowed that Republicans would win the November midterms in a combative message for the holiday. He said to his Truth Social account, "Happy Labor Day to all, including the radical left lunatics, communists, and Democrats who will do anything possible to destroy our country." New York City Mayor Zohran Mamdani announced Monday that he will attend Friday, September 11th remembrance ceremonies marking the 25th anniversary of the terror attacks. His predecessor, Rudolph Giuliani, said on Newsmax, "Having lost friends there and being very close to many of the families, it offends me that he is coming." A wave of Houthi rebel attacks in Saudi Arabia on Saudi Arabian forces Tuesday wounded more than 70 people and ignited fires at several oil facilities It's an escalation of conflict and a renewed conflict between the ally and the Iranian-backed rebels in Yemen. And state media in Iran on Monday, that's the New York Times, said a ballistic missile with new capabilities is ready to be rolled out. And those are our first things this morning, and I'll tell you something. I did another weekend's worth of yard work, plus we're getting packed up for our trip to Shanksville for our special broadcasts Thursday and Friday from the Flight 93 Memorial, getting all sorts of things laid in there. And I realized yesterday we were in the studio for a long time, and I got up and my knees were screaming at me like I had just caught nine innings of a doubleheader. And I was just, where's CBD? Where's the CBD drops that Sealy makes for us all at the Mesa Verde Hemp Farm down in the Four Corners area? And I've met him because of this program. It's great stuff. My wife had back problems because of taking care of her 100-year-old mother for a while, and including a fall, and it's helped for that as well. Find out more about CBD oil.
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11: 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Oh, boy, a new time slot. Right after Jeff Cruer on Sunday, Jude Lou and Radio Flashback. 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
1: Thank you for letting us do what we do for you each morning. And part of that is by going out and supporting those businesses when you need them. Never, ever would sit there and try to tell you that you need to go do something you wouldn't be doing normally. That's not how I roll. And that's why I thought it was fascinating. And we'll get into that layout for our 9/11 coverage. We're going to be in Shanksville for the 25th anniversary, and some emails questioning that. Why am I not going to where all the cool kids are? Why am I going to Pennsylvania? Some of the folks who are still believing, you know, the spin and the anti-American claptrap that comes out of there. But we'll get into all of that. You're welcome. Claptrap is one of my favorite things to have and play around with. It's like a chew toy a little bit to me. At 434-882-4217 this morning. But I was just struck and fascinated. A dude is going to be in court this morning. He's an eighth grade dropout. That in and of itself is not a unique occurrence. I imagine he is not the only eighth grade dropout that's going to be inside a courtroom this morning. But this guy, now 22 years old, named Malone Lamb. See, Amish? I mean, that's a kind of an Amish name, isn't it? I know living in Lancaster, Pennsylvania, there's a lot of families named Lamb. Anyway, so this Malone Lamb, he's 22 now. But back before he had even become old enough to drink, he had organized an Ocean's 11 scam. But instead of having to do all the work, like build fake casino vaults and things like that, they just figured, oh, it will just call people who are invested into cyber coins, the bitcoins, etc. Now, you know, what fascinates me about this is that it would be easy for me to envision cryptocurrency investors as being somewhat more tech savvy than what these kids were able to pull off. Now, understand, at the time of this crypto heist in 2024, none of these people were over the age of 21. And they called multiple victims, stole thousands of Bitcoin from multiple people. But the one that stuck out is Victim 7. Now, understand, Lamb is in court today about this. This happened in August of 2024 when they called Victim 7, and they had a very sophisticated, they used telephones, sophisticated telephone phone call in which they read a script, and then they had someone else use a telephone. They read a script. And what they managed to do, and I'm sensitive to this because I nearly ruined the technology at the station because I was just a little too smart for my own good on Sunday. Noticed my batteries were dying very quickly in my laptop, and so I downloaded some of the cleaning software, crap cleaner, and all that stuff. And I'm usually pretty good of, you know, just asking it to do certain things, you know, go through here, look for registry, but they've changed. So it's not so easy for you to just say, let me see where my registry is behaving badly or anything like that. Now you just have to accept that it said, yeah, we found a bunch of things in your registry. Do you want to fix it? And I hemmed and I hawed and I hit yes. And then the start menu and the settings access on my Windows software went away. You don't realize how important stuff like that is until you can't, like, I don't know, work on the volume controls or find any of your software. And I spent about 4 hours that I didn't have yesterday going back and forth with people who are like, oh, no, just do this. And I must have been told to just do this 20 times. And in each case, it didn't work because for some reason, I'm the only owner of this computer. It doesn't think I'm the administrator. Tell me that's ever happened to you. I mean, most of us work, you know, in places where we're using some company equipment, so you understand. All right, that's right. But I'm the company now. How does my computer not know that I'm the administrator? There's no one else in there. But apparently they have to be told, okay, in this instance, I'm the administrator. It's very weird hierarchy. So anyway, my little sidetrack into technology made me sensitive, perhaps, to what happened to Victim 7 in this cyber scam. Rather than come up with some non-fungible token or some other exploit that they could try to get onto this guy's computer, they used this new invention called the telephone. And after the second telephone call, in which they committed fraud, the first phone call, Lamb said he was a Google representative, saying, hey, we just saw that somebody tried to break into your account. We caught it, but we want to make sure you're okay. And, of course, Victim 7 went in there and said, oh, yeah, all my Bitcoins are still here. It's great. And then a second telephone call came saying that they were from Gemini Crypto Exchange, which they did happen to know was his, you know, crypto banking business, or one of them that he dealt with his Bitcoin, saying that there was a malware attack at their company. I understand this is how the con, you know, so, no, it's not you, it's us. We had a malware attack, and it was trying to get into your crypto wallet, sir. So Victim 7, after these phone calls, this high tech, I mean, this is like sending a postcard to someone saying, hey, you need to check your password. So he gave these two folks access to his Google Drive passwords, and what to your wondering eyes should appear but a big zero where 4,100 Bitcoin had been laying just moments earlier. He was a longtime crypto investor, and it just it reminds you that these are folks who are supposedly the tech-savvy ones, and you know what they got done in with? A telephone. And it's a reminder that all the software and all the hardware in Christendom doesn't make up for the foolability, failability, or just enthusiasm, the false sense of security that one gets in that one bit of the computer system that is the most breakable, the part that I refer to

0: as the LiveWire.
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4: Louisiana Radio Network, I'm Andrew Greenstein. The state of labor in Louisiana is looking promising on this Labor Day. Louisiana Work Secretary Susie Schoen says the scores of economic development projects happening in Louisiana are driving a lot of the job growth.
5: We are seeing significant needs in construction, manufacturing, transportation, anything to do with infrastructure.
4: Schoen says the state is even diversifying its white-collar industries. Hyundai is ready to begin construction on its massive steel mill in Ascension Parish. It's only waiting on a final air pollution permit from the Louisiana Department of Environmental Quality. William Kimmett, the Undersecretary for International Trade in the Department of Commerce, says the facility will supply domestic steel to Hyundai Motor Group vehicle assembly operations and other U.S. automakers.
6: You can't have strong automotive industry without steel, and you can't be truly economically secure if you depend on other countries for one of the most fundamental materials underlying so many critical industries.
4: LRN.
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13: If you hear of someone being swallowed by a large sea creature, it's natural to assume they've met their end. But for Jonah, it meant a new beginning. Today on Turning Point, Dr. David Jeremiah explains how Jonah's encounter with the great fish reflects God's gracious commitment to second chances. From his series on Jonah, here's David with the conclusion of his message, Hitting Rock Bottom.
14: Well, if you've been following along and you're reading this part of the story, you probably figure this is the end. This is the end of Jonah. Jonah has come to the end of his life, but not so. God is not finished with Jonah, and as we shall see, he will live to do some great things for Jehovah God, and we'll get to that part a little bit later in this series. Today is part two of Hitting Rock.

is seeming to gather around us these days. The photography in this calendar is absolutely gorgeous. Some beautiful winter scenes, but always the light breaking through. Be sure you get your copy of the calendar, and here's how you do it. 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It all goes there. I don't get the money. It goes to the production of Turning Point, and we're so thankful. 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It doesn't come to the United States. 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So we want you to know we love you, and we're so grateful that you who love God and live in Canada, listen to Turning Point, and we want you to know we're there for you, and your resources come right straight home to your country and to your people. Here now is part two of Hitting Rock Bottom from the Book of Jonah, the Runaway Prophet. William Backus has written a book called The Paranoid Prophet. It's a very interesting book. It's an imagination of Jonah speaking to a therapist about his ordeal. If you ever get that book, you'll find it fun to read. At one point, Jonah says to the therapist, "I turned just in time to see it coming. A sea creature the size of a ship was racing toward me, its mouth open. Screaming in terror, I was swallowed whole. The darkness was total. The noise around me was like a huge machine. I knew nothing but terror. It was awful. It was terrible. But God was getting Jonah's attention. The belly of that fish became God's classroom, where Jonah finally had no voice to hear but the Lord's." I wonder if you've ever been in a place like that. A place where God finally had your full attention. I mean, God sometimes puts his children in places of seclusion so they can see what is really going on in their hearts. His purpose in discipline is never destruction, but always restoration. The Lord desires to bring his children back to himself, even when they have run far away. Notice just how far Jonah's heart was from God at this point. In chapter 1, the pagan sailors prayed while Jonah was sleeping, and they begged Jonah to call on his God, but there is no record in the text that Jonah ever prayed until he was in the water. God shut every other door, and finally Jonah had nowhere to go but to pray. Have you ever been there? Have you ever heard anybody say, "Well, I've tried everything else. I guess all I can do is pray"? Sometimes we take what should be the first alternative and we make it the last alternative. We try everything under the sun except the one thing for which we are perfectly prepared. The Bible says in Jonah 2:1 that Jonah prayed to the Lord his God from the fish's belly. Finally, Jonah prays. After God had shut every other door, he had no other opportunities, no other alternatives. All through chapter 1, the pagans are praying and the prophet is not praying. We can be just as hard-hearted as Jonah if we're honest. We often try every option first, and only when everything fails do we finally pray. One of my friends is the pastor of the Brooklyn Tabernacle in New York City. His name is Jim Cimbala, and he's written about some of these things. Here's one thing he said about prayer, to which I raised my hand in agreement. He said, "Prayer cannot be taught by principles and seminars. Prayer has to be born out of felt need. If I say I ought to pray, I will soon quit. The flesh is too strong. I have to be driven to pray." Jonah didn't pray because he had learned that prayer was a good thing. He prayed because he didn't have any other option. He was driven to pray. Sometimes we just have to be in a mess before we really pray. Jonah did not want to talk to God, even in the storm and the terror of that ship. He still would not pray.
even though the storm was raging around.

0: around him. The sailors were praying. Jonah wouldn't pray. But when the Lord put him in a place with no distractions and no escape, his stubborn heart finally cried out to God. I don't know if you have noticed that in your own life. I have, and I have seen that story repeated over and over as a pastor. Some of us are just doggone hard-headed. And God has to work a little harder to get our attention. You see, Jonah was under God's tutelage, learning what it meant to get things right. And I want to tell you something that I've learned. God never does this in a vacuum. He has a purpose in mind. Here are three passages of scriptures from Psalm 119. Before I was afflicted, I went astray, but now I keep your word. It is good for me that I have been afflicted, that I may learn your statutes. I know, O Lord, that your judgments are right and that in faithfulness you have afflicted me. God disciplines his servants to reach their hearts. It is the only way some people will open up to him. If you've noticed, quite often people tell you, here's where I was, and this is what happened to me, and this is what God used to bring me to himself. He often takes the methodology that we think is from the world and incorporates it into his plan. So the fish came to rescue Jonah, to return Jonah to Nineveh, to reach Jonah's heart, and to recommission Jonah for service. Here's the thing I like the most. This is one of the great thoughts of this whole story. God's purpose in all of this was to bring Jonah back to the place where he could be used again. Think about everything that happened. The boat ride, the whale ride, they were not random events. The whole purpose was to get Jonah back to where he had been at the beginning of the story. Where was he at the beginning of the story? Remember Jonah 1, now the word of the Lord came to Jonah, the son of Amittai, saying, arise, go to Nineveh, that great city, cry out against it, for their wickedness has come up before me. Everything between those first two verses and where we are now was God's effort to return Jonah to the place of obedience. What a detour this was. I mean, all of that pain and fear could have been avoided with one simple yes to God. But instead of walking straight to Nineveh, he chose a long and costly road, and disobedience always adds chapters to your story. It always adds chapters to your story, chapters that never had to be written at all. I want to say something to you, kind of on a personal basis, if I can. If you're fighting with God and you are in a contest with him, you can't win. You cannot win. Why don't you just do what he tells you to do the first time and spare yourself all those extra verses? That really is a good idea. Just do what he says. If God says to go to Nineveh, go to Nineveh. You may not understand it. It may not be something you're excited about. But obedience is always better than resistance. When God speaks, the safest place in the world is in the wake of his command. Because if you refuse, listen to me, you're going on a boat ride. And you are not going to like it. God loves you too much to let you run forever, and he will do whatever it takes to bring you back to the place where he can use you again. And his goal in all of it is not punishment, but restoration and recommissioning. Remember what the New Testament says about the stubborn love of God? He who has begun a good work in you will complete it until the day of Jesus Christ. These all are the purposes of God's correction. But I want to finish up this discussion today with a few moments of discussion on the promise of God's correction. We saw the purpose of it. What is the promise of it? Let me close with some thoughts about the promise of God's discipline. This touches everyone because none of us are exempt from these principles. I don't care who you are, how long you've been a Christian, how close you may be walking to the Lord at this moment in time. You have been through some experiences and maybe you've been through a train wreck or a shipwreck. Why do we run into walls and crash? Many times it's our own self-will, because we have chosen to do our own thing and not what God tells us to do. Not every storm is for that reason. Please don't judge everybody who's in a storm that they're out of fellowship with God. It may be true, it may not be true. But when it is true, God is not trying to destroy us. He's trying to restore us. Why does God discipline us when we are running away from Him? First of all, to prove His love for us. Hebrews 12:6 says, "For whom the Lord loves, He chastens, and He scourges every son whom He receives." By every human standard, Jonah was rebellious and running in the opposite direction from God. The easy thing would have been to let the sea swallow him up and be finished with the whole story and get on to the next book. But God rescued Jonah out of that mess because in his heart there was an incredible love for that prophet. The reason God goes to such lengths with us is because He loves us. The very proof of His love is His discipline in our lives. Now, I understand this doesn't sound logical. We tried this line on our kids when they were growing up. We would say, this is the classic line, "This hurts me more than it hurts you." I never believed that when I was young, and I'm not sure it was always true. But when we talk about the fatherhood of God and the way He deals with His children, this is really true. God proves His love when He goes to extreme measures to recover us from our own foolishness. I remember the story about a little boy who had a toy boat floating on a pond, and the boat drifted away from the shore, and the boy couldn't reach it. A man was passing by, saw what was happening, and began to throw stones into the water on the far side of the boat. The boy was very upset and said, "What are you doing to my boat?" And then something very interesting happened. The stones created ripples that slowly pushed the boat back toward the boy. The water was disturbed and no longer smooth, but the disturbance achieved the desired result. That is exactly how God's discipline works. If we allow it, it will drive us toward Him. If we don't allow it, it will drive us away from Him. But when we drift away from Him on the sea of sin or on the pond of unrighteousness, He throws the disturbing stones of loving discipline to push us back toward Himself. Some of you have been in stormy weather recently. The waves have been rough and the stones have been heavy. I want to remind you that this is not a sign God has abandoned you. It is proof that He loves you. If He did not love you, He would simply let you go. But you mean too much for Him to do that. Why does that happen to us? Why do we experience the discipline? To prove His love for us. And then secondly, to present a realistic picture of us. Hebrews says, "Exhort one another daily while it is called today, lest any of you be hardened through the deceitfulness of sin." Hebrews 3 warns us that sin lies to us. Sin does not tell us the truth. And the more we listen, the harder our hearts become. That is what happened to Jonah, and it can happen to us. We can invent the most creative explanations for why we are not doing what we know we ought to do. I mean, some of those stories deserve an award. There ought to be a ribbon handed out every year for the best excuse given in the face of clear scripture. I've heard a bunch of them, and they're overwhelming. I'm not talking about gray areas where the Bible is hard to understand. I'm talking about the plainly revealed Word of God. The simple and clear, "Thus says the Lord." I have watched people stand in direct opposition to it and then tell you how their disobedience is somehow part of God's plan. When you listen to it, you can hardly believe what you're hearing. The mind is capable of making up its own story to support attitudes which are not favorable toward the Lord. Here's something I've noticed over the years. Many people do not face the truth about their lives until the pain of disobedience finally catches up with them. In one way or another, that has been true of all of us. We tell ourselves it is not that bad. We convince ourselves everything will work out. We whisper that it is really all right. And then, without warning, reality shows up. And in the middle of that hard experience, our eyes finally begin to open. Sometimes God allows that moment so we can see what has been all along. His discipline is meant to strip away our excuses, wake us up, and bring us back to what is real and what is right. So he sends the storms and the big fish to prove his love for us and to present a realistic picture of us and to produce a greater maturity in us. God's correction produces a greater maturity in us. It grows us up. That's one of the clearest teachings in the New Testament. Without discipline, we simply don't grow in the Lord. The Bible is very honest. Hebrews 12:10 says that God disciplines us for our profit, that we may be partakers of his holiness. And James says, "My brethren, count it all joy when you fall into various trials, knowing that the testing of your faith produces patience. But let patience have its perfect work, that you may be perfect and complete, lacking nothing." And the word complete means finished, fully developed. God doesn't want to have half-formed believers. He is shaping men and women who resemble his son, and discipline is part of that shaping process. When you go through tough times, God is making you stronger and better, more capable of dealing with the issues of life. And then, this is the part I like the best. He does all of this in our lives. He allows this pain that we feel to provide a new start for us. And this is the thought I want you to remember if you don't remember anything else. God's discipline provides a new start for us. It allows us to begin again. Some of you feel overwhelmed by what has happened in your life, and you've stumbled and failed, and you're embarrassed by it, and you think God must surely be finished with you. But I want to tell you something with all my heart. He is not. God has gone to great lengths to recover you so he can restore you to usefulness and joy. And this is the story of the whole Bible. Noah stepped off the ark into a brand new world. Jacob was given a new name and a new future after wrestling with the Lord. Ruth found a new family and a new purpose when she was taken to Bethlehem. David was restored with a clean heart after his biggest failure. The prodigal son was welcomed home with a robe and a feast instead of rejection. Peter was recommissioned on the shore after denying the Savior three times. Paul was transformed from a persecutor into a preacher of grace. And Jonah was sent back to finish the work God had given him. You see, the fish was not the end of Jonah's story. It was God's way of helping him start over. He didn't put Jonah in that fish to ruin him. He put him there to rescue him and turn him around. And the same Lord who made a way for that stubborn prophet makes a way for us. Whatever you are facing today, I hope you will learn that God is teaching you and say, "Lord, whatever you want, I got it. I got the message. I realize you're trying to get through to me and I want to listen." I remember when I had cancer years ago, I used to pray, "Lord, help me to understand what you're doing because I don't want any refresher courses." And that's the way we should pray when we go through difficulty. Johnny Cash was an incredible singer, but he was also a tormented man. He lived between two worlds, bright stages and cheering crowds on one side, pills, arrests, and brokenness on the other. By 1967, nearly 10 years of addiction had emptied him out. He felt finished and beyond repair. One night, he went to Nickajack Cave in Tennessee, later saying he planned to crawl inside the cave and die. In that black silence, he began to pray, telling God he had no strength left. In his autobiography, he wrote, quote, "In the darkness, I felt the presence of God." He believed a faint breath of air guided him back toward the entrance and back toward life. That became his turning point. He rebuilt his life with June Carter, sang with new honesty, and began walking with a humble faith, though he admitted the struggle was never completely over. Chuck Colson learned the same lesson. He was once one of the most powerful men in America, serving in the White House under President Nixon. Then Watergate exploded and everything collapsed. He was convicted and sent to federal prison. Overnight, he went from a corner office to inmate number 22326. Prison took away his power, but prison gave him a new perspective. On a metal bunk in a noisy cell block, he read the Bible every day and prayed with a small group of inmates. Colson later said, "For the first time in my life, I could hear God speaking without the noise of power and position." After his release, he founded Prison Fellowship, bringing hope to prisoners and their families around the world. Looking back, Colson said, "I thank God for Watergate." That would be like Jonah saying, "I thank God for the whale." The stories of Cash and Colson sound a lot like Jonah's story. They bottomed out, but the bottom wasn't the end, because God has a way of meeting us there and giving us a new beginning. When we come to the end of ourselves, when we've tried all of our stuff and we know it doesn't work and we just keep getting further and further away from him, finally, one day we wake up and say, "Okay, God, whatever it is you want, I'm here, I will do it." I hope that maybe someone here today is like that. You were wondering, what in the world is God doing in my life? And perhaps through the life of Jonah, through the life of Johnny Cash and Chuck Colson, you see that God is never done with us. If we're his, he loves us, and he will pursue us. And he will take us from the bottom and take us back to where we belong, if we will just be honest enough to ask him.
1: Amen. Amen. And thank you for joining us today. You know, I don't know about you, but when I have a story like this that I get to teach, I can't wait from Sunday to Sunday. And I know the people come in. And actually, when the story's over, there's kind of a sadness in our church because we've involved ourselves in the life of this man and what God was doing in his life. And I hope you get involved as well, listening every day. So many of you are regular participators at Turning Point's study program, and thank you for being a part of us. During this month, we're making available to all of our listeners the opportunity to get our beautiful calendar for 27. You say, "Dr. Jeremiah, isn't September a little bit early for a new calendar?" 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You'll be glad you did. It's a beautiful, beautiful thing. We'll see you next time.
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16: News this hour from Town Hall. I'm John Scott. Gas prices reaching a record high for Labor Day. Is there any relief in sight? Correspondent Mike Hipper.
17: The price of gas averages $4.14 a gallon. That's nearly a dollar more than last year and surpasses the previous Labor Day record of $3.82 in 2012. Speaking Sunday on ABC's This Week, Energy Secretary Chris Wright acknowledged prices are higher now than a year ago.
18: Yes, they're higher today, but we're doing everything we can to push them down.
17: Prices surged after the U.S. and Israel attacked Iran in February, affecting crude oil traffic through the Strait of Hormuz. I'm Mike Hempen.
16: The investigation into Sunday's crash of an Amazon cargo jet at Miami International Airport that killed five people is continuing.
19: National Transportation Safety Board Chairwoman Jennifer Homendy says the Amazon cargo jet that barreled off a runway Sunday at Miami International Airport tore apart a van with seven people inside. They worked for a cleaning service contracting with an airline. Five of them were killed.
20: The aircraft then traveled through a perimeter fence and impacted a Toyota Corolla Cross LE and then continued into the grass and impacted another fence line.
19: Hamidi says the flight data and cockpit voice recorders have been recovered and will be analyzed at the NTSB.
16: Correspondent Donna Warder. With the attacks igniting fires at several oil facilities and utilities in Saudi Arabia's southern region, wounding more than 70 people, operations at those facilities were temporarily suspended. The U.S. Southern Command has sunk another Ecuadorian vessel the U.S. alleged was linked to the criminal group Los Choneros. The sinking, the latest action by the U.S. against boats in Latin America that it said were involved in drug trafficking. More from townhall.com.
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16: German Chancellor Friedrich Merz facing pressure after far-right alternative German party AfD won by a landslide in a state election.
6: The international reaction shows the divide. Elon Musk congratulated the AfD, while U.S. President Donald Trump shared the result without comment. Polish Prime Minister Donald Tusk condemned anyone celebrating it. The biggest loser of this election was the German Chancellor's own party, the CDU, that saw its support roughly cut in half. And attention now turns to the Chancellor, Friedrich Merz, and whether Germany's political firewall against the far right can hold.
16: That's correspondent David Keaton. Merz says his center-right Christian Democratic Union was deeply shocked by what he called the most serious election defeat that the CDU has had for years, for decades. But he indicated that he's determined to stay at the helm. News at townhall.com. Flights to and from Indonesia's capital of Jakarta resuming after ash from a volcanic eruption forced a two-day closure that halted nearly 3,000 flights. That eruption ended on Sunday. Jaguar Land Rover announcing plans to cut 4,000 jobs globally to reduce costs.
7: The luxury automaker aims to achieve $2.3 billion in savings over the next 2 years. Its chief executive says the automotive industry faces challenges with technological changes and geopolitical uncertainty. Most of the job cuts are expected in the UK. That's where the company employs roughly 34,000 people. Rich Thomason reporting.
16: Canada's retaliatory tariffs on about $20 billion worth of U.S. goods takes effect Tuesday. The measures hit hundreds of American products, including steel, aluminum, cheese, and clothing. More on these stories at townhall.com.
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10: 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And then Donna Carol Voss, Ringside All-Star, checks in. 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

0: Bless you for letting us be of service to you this morning. Asking the questions, sometimes the questions you didn't even realize needed to be asked. Like, why do we have such a bad relationship between labor and management? Why does anyone have a bad relationship? I got this text message during the news, joining us in progress. Last segment, we got talking about labor, obviously, now in the wake of another Labor Day and a bunch of Democrat governors telling us how great the labor movement is, which is fine. But we have a dysfunctional relationship. We have two spouses, management and labor, both with their own cadre of friends who go out with them, metaphorically speaking, on, you know, poker night and girls' night out and whatever, and whispering to them, yeah, the other guy, that your spouse is just awful. You should just hate him. Oh, God. And rather than working on making the relationship work, we just hate each other. We coexist because maybe, you know, I don't want to give up half of what I've got in the divorce settlement. But you tell me that the relationship between the community writ large, and I'm not saying that there aren't individual instances where you work for somebody who really is great to work for, and you really appreciate it, and they give you all the support you need to be successful. That's awesome. Way too many people in the United States have fallen prey to relationships that aren't that good. Therefore, we need to fix that. And we need to, on an individual basis, treat these relationships like relationships. And that means management, too, because management can be bad just as much as labor can be bad. And in both cases, what winds up happening is it costs the people who know us, our friends, the consumers, quite a bit of money. Because that seems to be the only way we can settle our differences is buying each other expensive gifts at the end of the weekend fights. But we can go into that a little bit further if you like, but we've got lots to get into. Canada tariffs, the counter tariffs, took effect at 1 minute past midnight this morning. Duties will cover $27.6 billion of U.S. imports, ranging from 15% to 50%, with individual rates matching the corresponding U.S. tariffs. The products include steel, aluminum, dairy, appliances, agricultural equipment, pulp and paper, plastics, and electronics. Oil prices climbed to a six-week high. Brent crude came to just under $100 a barrel, but it gave the press a chance to use the phrase $100 a barrel. $97.93 was the apex yesterday. President Trump will headline both nights of the first-ever midterm Republican National Committee Convention. He's scheduled to give the opening night's keynote address on Wednesday and return for closing remarks Thursday. President Trump Monday, in a post to Truth Social connotating Labor Day, vowed that Republicans will win the November midterm elections. In a combative message, he said, "Happy Labor Day to all, including the radical left lunatics, communists, and Democrats who will do anything possible to destroy our country." Notice how there are fewer and fewer people saying, "No, we're not trying to destroy the country." Just a thought. New York City Mayor Zohran Mamdani said he will be attending Friday's September 11th remembrance despite complaints from family members of those who died 25 years ago during the terrorist attacks and in the response thereof, including Mayor of New York at the time, Rudolph Giuliani. In the build-up to it, it is announced also that George Pataki, Governor of New York at the time, is suffering a form of mesothelioma. that he tracks back to his attendance in New York in the after effect of those attacks. The five people killed when the Amazon cargo jet crashed were not on the plane, but in a van that the plane crashed through, according to TSA board chairwoman.
1: 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The Heritage Guide to Historic Sites invites every American to rediscover the places and stories that define our nation. 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

0: Text message here from Janice. Janice, I appreciate you tuning in this morning because it's a controversial idea, but it's important, I think. Is the idea of this relationship tending. And I know you're out in the Inland Empire out listening to us on KMET, and I appreciate it. But all across, I think it's an important thing because if you think about your friends who have good jobs, I love where I work. It was an awesome business. It's because of the relationship they have with the employer. And we treat this relationship like it's different than any other. You have friends, you have spouses, boyfriends, girlfriends, little of both, I don't care. You have relationships. Yet somehow we've been told over time that your workplace is not that kind of relationship and you shouldn't treat it that way. And I think that hurts both sides. I think employers need to understand they have a relationship with their employees that needs tending. Now, my sister has a collegiate degree in human resources, and she'll be the first one to tell you that. That part of our problem is we don't tend to the relationship the same way, an interpersonal one would. But what is it? What you work for someone. You work with someone. Ah, there's a difference. You feel different when you say you're working with somebody. You feel like there's a choice. You feel like there's a buy-in. There's a feeling that there's a two-way street. And if the industrialists of the early 20th century hadn't been so bad about understanding this, we wouldn't be crippled with the union movement or Marxism, I believe, because Karl Marx, in an effort to seek fame and fortune, wrote his screed after watching the factories of London belch out product and watch the farm kids walk in and work 20-hour days and things like that. Sun up to sun down, that's how they were raised. But if we turn around and tend the relationships between the people who work for us, and I'm not saying this is something President Trump needs to sign an executive order or anything like that. I'm saying this is, again, another one of those, it's you and me here. If you employ people, make sure that you are treating them like they have chosen to be in a relationship with you and that you recognize its importance. And the same goes true if you work with somebody. And we should all be striving to find those people we want to associate with. And that's where American exceptionalism grows from. That's the sticking place. Is that we worked for people we believed in, and therefore we worked hard, and all those dictatorships around the world that just ordered people into their factories couldn't keep up with us. Because we chose what we did. And this is an offshoot of that. You've heard me say this before. But we have to tend that relationship, and we haven't. Like I said, we're that spouse, we're that couple that fights constantly but won't break up with one another because we understand that, your dad's got a lot of money and you have a successful business. So I don't want to lose access to your money and you don't want to lose access to my family wealth. So we're, quote, stuck with one another, to torture the metaphor just a little bit further. And so we fight and we storm out and we sleep in hotels and we come back and we make up and it costs us a fortune to make up. And we treat each other badly and then we have to apologize. And again, it costs us money to make up. Why don't we do it better? And I'm not saying couples therapy, but there needs to be that moment of realizing what does in most social couples. A lack of what? Communication. and these massive, massive companies, and I'm not saying they're all bad. I look at massive companies like Walmart. They do a pretty good job of empowering their managers. You know, they have a relationship with the regional people, and there's no perfect. You might know somebody who had a crappy experience managing a department at Walmart or working at Walmart. That's fine, because it's going to happen. The bigger you get, the more likely that's going to happen. But we have to be ready as a country to address this relationship between the worker and the employer. Because if we constantly view it like it's combat and that, or a football game, and there's going to be a winner and a loser at the end, we're all going to be the losers at the end. Well, some of us will have gold in our hands, and so we may not be happy, but we'll have gold, so we'll be able to survive there. That being said, our friends from JCSGold.com are on the line with us. You find them there, JCSGold.com. I imagine it was a busy weekend. James Luck, good morning, sir. How are you doing?
1: I'm doing well, Joe, and you're exactly right. It has been a busy weekend. I've taken a look so far this morning, and a lot of people were taking advantage of JCSGold.com being open 24/7. You can lock in your price of silver there, place your order, and then I'll show up to work and package it up and ship it out for you. So not a whole bunch of employees on an assembly line. I am the man who does the shipping directly to our clients.
0: Well, and, but this is the touch that I think, people feel is missing in a lot of these big industrialized venture capital investment firms. It's like the story we were telling you about the Bitcoin guy that got scammed out of, I think it was $250 million worth of Bitcoin a couple of years ago, because he didn't know the people at his investment firm that were buying the Bitcoin for him. So when some scammer called him and said, "Yeah, I'm from Gemini, blah, blah, blah, and there's been a malware attack. I need all your passwords to double check your account," and piffed all of his. That doesn't happen with gold. Gold, somebody's actually going to have to show up at your house and fill a bag up with it. But besides that, knowing you're a family business, nobody's going to call and say, "Hi, I'm from Jefferson Coin." Like, I don't know you. You're not James or James's folks or his brother. So that personal touch is almost a security firewall in itself.
1: Yeah, you're exactly right. I mean, someone would have to show up to your house and ask for the accommodation to your safe to get into your gold and silver, and you would say, "This doesn't feel exactly right."
0: Yeah, exactly. Why would I be doing this? It's like, but anyway, talk to these folks about investing, because your world, your situation. They can talk to you about it. It's 434-979-COIN, JCSGold.com. Have a great morning, James.
1: Thanks, Joe. You too.
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4: Louisiana Radio Network, I'm Andrew Greenstein. The state of labor in Louisiana is looking promising on this Labor Day. Louisiana Work Secretary Susie Schoen says the scores of economic development projects happening in Louisiana are driving a lot of the job growth.
5: We are seeing significant needs in construction, manufacturing, transportation, anything to do with infrastructure.
4: Schoen says the state is even diversifying its white-collar industries. Hyundai is ready to begin construction on its massive steel mill in Ascension Parish. It's only waiting on a final air pollution permit from the Louisiana Department of Environmental Quality. William Kimmett, the Undersecretary for International Trade in the Department of Commerce, says the facility will supply domestic steel to Hyundai Motor Group vehicle assembly operations and other U.S. automakers.
6: You can't have strong automotive industry without steel, and you can't be truly economically secure if you depend on other countries for one of the most fundamental materials underlying so many critical industries.
4: LRN.
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13: If you hear of someone being swallowed by a large sea creature, it's natural to assume they've met their end. But for Jonah, it meant a new beginning. Today on Turning Point, Dr. David Jeremiah explains how Jonah's encounter with the great fish reflects God's gracious commitment to second chances. From his series on Jonah, here's David with the conclusion of his message, Hitting Rock Bottom.
14: Well, if you've been following along and you're reading this part of the story, you probably figured this is the end. This is the end of Jonah. Jonah has come to the end of his life, but not so. God is not finished with Jonah, and as we shall see, he will live to do some great things for Jehovah God, and we'll get to that part a little bit later in this series. Today is part two of Hitting Rock Bottom from the first chapter of Jonah. During this month, we are making available to you a beautiful calendar. 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

0: 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So we want you to know we love you, and we're so grateful that you who love God and live in Canada, listen to Turning Point, and we want you to know we're there for you, and your resources come right straight home to your country and to your people. Here now is part two of Hitting Rock Bottom from the Book of Jonah, the Runaway Prophet. William Backus has written a book called The Paranoid Prophet. It's a very interesting book. It's an imagination of Jonah speaking to a therapist about his ordeal. If you ever get that book, you'll find it fun to read. At one point, Jonah says to the therapist, "I turned just in time to see it coming. A sea creature the size of a ship was racing toward me, its mouth open. Screaming in terror, I was swallowed whole. The darkness was total. The noise around me was like a huge machine. I knew nothing but terror. It was awful. It was terrible. But God was getting Jonah's attention. The belly of that fish became God's classroom, where Jonah finally had no voice to hear but the Lord's." I wonder if you've ever been in a place like that. A place where God finally had your full attention. I mean, God sometimes puts his children in places of seclusion so they can see what is really going on in their hearts. His purpose in discipline is never destruction, but always restoration. The Lord desires to bring his children back to himself, even when they have run far away. Notice just how far Jonah's heart was from God at this point. In chapter 1, the pagan sailors prayed while Jonah was sleeping, and they begged Jonah to call on his God, but there is no record in the text that Jonah ever prayed until he was in the water. God shut every other door, and finally Jonah had nowhere to go but to pray. Have you ever been there? Have you ever heard anybody say, "Well, I've tried everything else, I guess all I can do is pray"? Sometimes we take what should be the first alternative and we make it the last alternative. We try everything under the sun except the one thing for which we are perfectly prepared. The Bible says in Jonah 2:1 that Jonah prayed to the Lord his God from the fish's belly. Finally, Jonah prays. After God had shut every other door, he had no other opportunities, no other alternatives. All through chapter 1, the pagans are praying and the prophet is not praying. We can be just as hard-hearted as Jonah if we're honest. We often try every option first, and only when everything fails do we finally pray. One of my friends is the pastor of the Brooklyn Tabernacle in New York City. His name is Jim Cimbala, and he's written about some of these things. Here's one thing he said about prayer, to which I raise my hand in agreement. He said, "Prayer cannot be taught by principles and seminars. Prayer has to be born out of felt need. If I say I ought to pray, I will soon quit. The flesh is too strong. I have to be driven to pray. Jonah didn't pray because he had learned that prayer was a good thing. He prayed because he didn't have any other option. He was driven to pray." Sometimes we just have to be in a mess before we really pray. Jonah did not want to talk to God, even in the storm and the terror of that ship. He still would not pray, even though the storm was raging around him. The sailors were praying. Jonah wouldn't pray. But when the Lord put him in a place with no distractions and no escape, his stubborn heart finally cried out to God. I don't know if you have noticed that in your own life. I have, and I have seen that story repeated over and over as a pastor. Some of us are just doggone hard-headed. And God has to work a little harder to get our attention. You see, Jonah was under God's tutelage, learning what it meant to get things right. And I want to tell you something that I've learned. God never does this in a vacuum. He has a purpose in mind. Here are three passages of scriptures from Psalm 119. Before I was afflicted, I went astray, but now I keep your word. It is good for me that I have been afflicted, that I may learn your statutes. I know, O Lord, that your judgments are right and that in faithfulness you have afflicted me. God disciplines his servants to reach their hearts. It is the only way some people will open up to him. If you've noticed, quite often people tell you, here's where I was, and this is what happened to me, and this is what God used to bring me to himself. He often takes the methodology that we think is from the world and incorporates it into his plan. So the fish came to rescue Jonah, to return Jonah to Nineveh, to reach Jonah's heart, and to recommission Jonah for service. Here's the thing I like the most. This is one of the great thoughts of this whole story. God's purpose in all of this was to bring Jonah back to the place where he could be used again. Think about everything that happened. The boat ride, the whale ride, they were not random events. The whole purpose was to get Jonah back to where he had been at the beginning of the story. Where was he at the beginning of the story? Remember Jonah 1, now the word of the Lord came to Jonah, the son of Amittai, saying, arise, go to Nineveh, that great city, cry out against it, for their wickedness has come up before me. Everything between those first two verses and where we are now was God's effort to return Jonah to the place of obedience. What a detour this was. I mean, all of that pain and fear could have been avoided with one simple yes to God. But instead of walking straight to Nineveh, he chose a long and costly road, and disobedience always adds chapters to your story. It always adds chapters to your story, chapters that never had to be written at all. I want to say something to you, kind of on a personal basis, if I can. If you're fighting with God and you are in a contest with him, you can't win. You cannot win. Why don't you just do what he tells you to do the first time and spare yourself all those extra verses? That really is a good idea. Just do what he says. If God says to go to Nineveh, go to Nineveh. You may not understand it. It may not be something you're excited about. But obedience is always better than resistance. When God speaks, the safest place in the world is in the wake of his command. Because if you refuse, listen to me, you're going on a boat ride. And you are not going to like it. God loves you too much to let you run forever. And he will do whatever it takes to bring you back to the place where he can use you again. And his goal in all of it is not punishment, but restoration and recommissioning. Remember what the New Testament says about the stubborn love of God? He who has begun a good work in you will complete it until the day of Jesus Christ. These all are the purposes of God's correction. But I want to finish up this discussion today with a few moments of discussion on the promise of God's correction. We saw the purpose of it. What is the promise of it? Let me close with some thoughts about the promise of God's discipline. This touches everyone because none of us are exempt from these principles. I don't care who you are, how long you've been a Christian, how close you may be walking to the Lord at this moment in time. You have been through some experiences. And maybe you've been through a train wreck or a shipwreck. Why do we run into walls and crash? Many times it's our own self-will because we have chosen to do our own thing and not what God tells us to do. Not every storm is for that reason. Please don't judge everybody who's in a storm that they're out of fellowship with God. It may be true, it may not be true. But when it is true, God is not trying to destroy us. He's trying to restore us. Why does God discipline us when we are running away from Him? First of all, to prove His love for us. Hebrews 12:6 says, "For whom the Lord loves, He chastens, and He scourges every son whom He receives." By every human standard, Jonah was rebellious and running in the opposite direction from God. The easy thing would have been to let the sea swallow him up and be finished with the whole story and get on to the next book. But God rescued Jonah out of that mess because in his heart there was an incredible love for that prophet. The reason God goes to such lengths with us is because He loves us. The very proof of His love is His discipline in our lives. Now, I understand this doesn't sound logical. We tried this line on our kids when they were growing up. We would say, this is the classic line, "This hurts me more than it hurts you." I never believed that when I was young, and I'm not sure it was always true. But when we talk about the fatherhood of God and the way He deals with His children, this is really true. God proves His love when He goes to extreme measures to recover us from our own foolishness. I remember the story about a little boy who had a toy boat floating on a pond, and the boat drifted away from the shore, and the boy couldn't reach it. A man was passing by, saw what was happening, and began to throw stones into the water on the far side of the boat. The boy was very upset and said, "What are you doing to my boat?" And then something very interesting happened. The stones created ripples that slowly pushed the boat back toward the boy. The water was disturbed and no longer smooth, but the disturbance achieved the desired result. That is exactly how God's discipline works. If we allow it, it will drive us toward Him. If we don't allow it, it will drive us away from Him. But when we drift away from Him on the sea of sin or on the pond of unrighteousness, He throws the disturbing stones of loving discipline to push us back toward Himself. Some of you have been in stormy weather recently. The waves have been rough and the stones have been heavy. I want to remind you that this is not a sign God has abandoned you. It is proof that He loves you. If He did not love you, He would simply let you go. But you mean too much for Him to do that. Why does that happen to us? Why do we experience the discipline? To prove His love for us. And then secondly, to present a realistic picture of us. Hebrews says, "Exhort one another daily while it is called today, lest any of you be hardened through the deceitfulness of sin." Hebrews 3 warns us that sin lies to us. Sin does not tell us the truth. And the more we listen, the harder our hearts become. That is what happened to Jonah, and it can happen to us. We can invent the most creative explanations for why we are not doing what we know we ought to do. I mean, some of those stories deserve an award. There ought to be a ribbon handed out every year for the best excuse given in the face of clear scripture. I've heard a bunch of them and they're overwhelming. I'm not talking about gray areas where the Bible is hard to understand. I'm talking about the plainly revealed Word of God. The simple and clear, "Thus says the Lord." I have watched people stand in direct opposition to it and then tell you how their disobedience is somehow part of God's plan. When you listen to it, you can hardly believe what you're hearing. The mind is capable of making up its own story to support attitudes which are not favorable toward the Lord. Here's something I've noticed over the years. Many people do not face the truth about their lives until the pain of disobedience finally catches up with them. In one way or another, that has been true of all of us. We tell ourselves it is not that bad. We convince ourselves everything will work out. We whisper that it is really all right. And then, without warning, reality shows up. And in the middle of that hard experience, our eyes finally begin to open. Sometimes God allows that moment so we can see what has been all along. His discipline is meant to strip away our excuses Wake us up and bring us back to what is real and what is right. So he sends the storms and the big fish to prove his love for us and to present a realistic picture of us and to produce a greater maturity in us. God's correction produces a greater maturity in us. It grows us up. That's one of the clearest teachings in the New Testament. Without discipline, we simply don't grow in the Lord. The Bible is very honest. Hebrews 12:10 says that God disciplines us for our profit, that we may be partakers of his holiness. And James says, "My brethren, count it all joy when you fall into various trials, knowing that the testing of your faith produces patience. But let patience have its perfect work, that you may be perfect and complete, lacking nothing." And the word complete means finished, fully developed. God doesn't want to have half-formed believers. He is shaping men and women who resemble his son, and discipline is part of that shaping process. When you go through tough times, God is making you stronger and better, more capable of dealing with the issues of life. And then, this is the part I like the best. He does all of this in our lives. He allows this pain that we feel to provide a new start for us. And this is the thought I want you to remember if you don't remember anything else. God's discipline provides a new start for us. It allows us to begin again. Some of you feel overwhelmed by what has happened in your life, and you've stumbled and failed, and you're embarrassed by it, and you think God must surely be finished with you. But I want to tell you something with all my heart. He is not. God has gone to great lengths to recover you so he can restore you to usefulness and joy. And this is the story of the whole Bible. Noah stepped off the ark into a brand new world. Jacob was given a new name and a new future after wrestling with the Lord. Ruth found a new family and a new purpose when she was taken to Bethlehem. David was restored with a clean heart after his biggest failure. The prodigal son was welcomed home with a robe and a feast instead of rejection. Peter was recommissioned on the shore after denying the Savior three times. Paul was transformed from a persecutor into a preacher of grace. And Jonah was sent back to finish the work God had given him. You see, the fish was not the end of Jonah's story. It was God's way of helping him start over. He didn't put Jonah in that fish to ruin him. He put him there to rescue him and turn him around. And the same Lord who made a way for that stubborn prophet makes a way for us. Whatever you are facing today, I hope you will learn that God is teaching you and say, "Lord, whatever you want, I got it. I got the message. I realize you're trying to get through to me and I want to listen." I remember when I had cancer years ago, I used to pray, "Lord, help me to understand what you're doing because I don't want any refresher courses." And that's the way we should pray when we go through difficulty. Johnny Cash was an incredible singer, but he was also a tormented man. He lived between two worlds, bright stages and cheering crowds on one side, pills, arrests, and brokenness on the other. By 1967, nearly 10 years of addiction had emptied him out. He felt finished and beyond repair. One night, he went to Nickajack Cave in Tennessee, later saying he planned to crawl inside the cave and die. In that black silence, he began to pray, telling God he had no strength left. In his autobiography, he wrote, quote, "In the darkness, I felt the presence of God." He believed a faint breath of air guided him back toward the entrance and back toward life. That became his turning point. He rebuilt his life with June Carter, sang with new honesty, and began walking with a humble faith, though he admitted the struggle was never completely over. Chuck Colson learned the same lesson. He was once one of the most powerful men in America, serving in the White House under President Nixon. Then Watergate exploded and everything collapsed. He was convicted and sent to federal prison. overnight, he went from a corner office to inmate number 22326. Prison took away his power, but prison gave him a new perspective. On a metal bunk in a noisy cell block, he read the Bible every day and prayed with a small group of inmates. Colson later said, "For the first time in my life, I could hear God speaking without the noise of power and position." After his release, he founded Prison Fellowship, bringing hope to prisoners and their families around the world. Looking back, Colson said, "I thank God for Watergate." That would be like Jonah saying, "I thank God for the whale." The stories of Cash and Colson sound a lot like Jonah's story. They bottomed out, but the bottom wasn't the end, because God has a way of meeting us there and giving us a new beginning. When we come to the end of ourselves, when we've tried all of our stuff and we know it doesn't work and we just keep getting further and further away from Him, finally one day we wake up and say, "Okay, God, whatever it is you want, I'm here, I will do it." I hope that maybe someone here today is like that. You were wondering, what in the world is God doing in my life? And perhaps through the life of Jonah, through the life of Johnny Cash and Chuck Colson, you see that God is never done with us. If we're His, He loves us, and He will pursue us, and He will take us from the bottom and take us back to where we belong, if we will just be honest enough to ask Him.
1: Amen. Amen. And thank you for joining us today. You know, I don't know about you, but when I have a story like this that I get to teach, I can't wait from Sunday to Sunday. And I know the people come in. And actually, when the story's over, there's kind of a sadness in our church because we've involved ourselves in the life of this man and what God was doing in his life. And I hope you get involved as well, listening every day. So many of you are regular participators at Turning Point's study program. And thank you for being a part of us. During this month, we're making available to all of our listeners the opportunity to get our beautiful calendar for 27. You say, "Dr. Jeremiah, isn't September a little bit early for a new calendar?" 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You'll be glad you did. It's a beautiful, beautiful thing. We'll see you next time.
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15: Breaking news this hour from Town Hall. I'm Rich Thomason. Air safety investigators recovered the voice and data recorders from the wreckage of the Amazon cargo plane overshot the runway at Miami International Airport over the weekend. National Transportation Safety Board Chair Jennifer Hamady says it is a multifaceted investigation.
16: We'll have a group of investigators focused on operations and human performance. They will look at the history of the accident flight, look at the flight crew experience, training, 21 Air LLC policies and procedures. Their relationship, the contractual relationship with Amazon.
15: The accident left five people dead. The exchange of fire between the U.S. and Iran is quieted for the time being, replaced by an exchange of some heated rhetoric.
17: Iran claims it tested a new missile capability against a U.S. warship. And Iranian state media says it has greater range and accuracy and a half-ton warhead, and marks a turning point in Iran's defense strategy, shifting toward preemptive action. The U.S. said ballistic missiles were launched at U.S. warships, which evaded the attacks, and in response, U.S. forces struck three Iranian oil tankers. Meanwhile, the White House is dismissing Iranian plans to create an exclusion zone near the Strait of Hormuz. The U.S. insists the waterway remains open and cleared of mines. I'm Ben Thomas.
15: Canada's retaliatory tariffs on about $20 billion worth of American goods taken effect as of today. Hurricane Lowell generating thunderous surf, torrential rains, and high winds as it passes by Hawaii, life-threatening conditions across the western reaches of the state. On Wall Street this morning, stock futures mixed, and Dow futures down 375 points, and NASDAQ futures 23 points higher. More on these stories, townhall.com.
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15: Rescuers are searching for people trapped in a deadly New Delhi building collapse.
19: Police, firefighters, and rescue crews continued their search for a second day as machinery cleared debris and sniffer dogs worked to help find those trapped under the rubble. Delhi Chief Minister Rekha Gupta said water accumulation and ongoing repairs may have caused the collapse. The building was at least 55 years old and under renovation before reopening to tenants in August. Authorities have arrested the building owner and suspended municipal employees responsible for safety oversight. I'm Karen Shammer.
15: The recent flash floods swallowed settlements in Nepal, damaging hydropower projects, leaving thousands of homes in need of rebuilding. The preliminary damage estimate, $2.5 billion, a staggering bill for that country. News and analysis at townhall.com.
20: Winding up your Labor Day, a chance of a storm early this evening moving out. Otherwise, mostly dry overnight. There could be a patch to a fog in the morning. Chance of a morning coastal storm. But pretty quickly through the morning and into the afternoon, we'll ramp up the chance of scattered thunderstorms. No washout, but some of those could bring heavy downpours with some gusty winds. Mainly the feature of threatening weather. Highs should top off away from before and after the storms, about 90. Ralph Sanji, WGSO.
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23: Democrats in Pennsylvania say Democrat Senator John Fetterman is spending too much time talking on TV and not enough time doing his job.
24: And these are his friends calling him pathetic, and that between the laziness, disrespect, and willingness to carry water for a foreign government, it shows this man has no sense of duty, they say. Oh, that's got to hurt. But here's my question. Are they furious because they genuinely believe that Fetterman isn't doing his job, or because increasingly he isn't doing what Democrats expect him to do? If he's neglecting Pennsylvania, well, yeah, hold him accountable. But maybe his real offense isn't abandoning his job. It's abandoning the script.
23: Moderate Democrats say they want a big tent party. The problem is the people they're letting in the tent don't want any moderate Democrats.
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25: Fitz during a massive social media blitz over the weekend, during which he also shared an image of the moon with the words, "The moon is ours," and the American flag to the side. Trump established the U.S. Space Force in December 2019 during his first term in the White House. The FAA is testing a possible solution to getting deliveries to hard-to-reach areas, a hybrid electric cargo aircraft that can take off vertically and fly without a crew on board. The FAA announced the Elroy Air and the Louisiana Department of Transportation and Development conducted a cargo demonstration at the Houma Terrebonne Airport in Louisiana. The agency says it was the first remotely piloted aircraft test flight under its EVTOL, or Electric Vertical Takeoff and Landing, Integration Pilot Program, known as EIPP. Elroy's Air Chaparral can carry more than 500 pounds, putting it in a very different league from the small delivery drones you may have hovering over your driveway. The FAA created EIPP to help the government learn how next-generation aircraft can operate safely in U.S. airspace. In March, the Department of Transportation selected 8 projects across 26 states. Louisiana is one of the participants, and more test flights are planned through the rest of 2026. I'm Janet Huxley for the Mike Church Show in the Red, White, and Dude Nation, because ethics in broadcasting matters.
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0: Why do I hate being right all the time? You called that one, TKD. Yep, sure did. Called the college football disaster, too. Well, I gotta tell you, anyone that is cheering on the University of Michigan has a number 12-sized sheet metal screw loose in their head. We'll talk about it. Let's X the question of the day first.
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0: No, you're not! 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
0: Maggie
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0: One.
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0: Maggie FAO. 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
3: 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This is Houston. We are go for launch.
0: There's a leaked audio clip of LSU coach Lane Kiffin losing his brains in the LSU football team locker room at halftime, up 31-3.
8: Losing it.
0: And when I say losing it, I don't believe that that is an exaggeration of any sort. Losing it. So I can't play it for you because in 1 minute and 10 seconds, he managed 31 F-bombs.
8: He's a true master of the English language.
0: Yes, he is a gifted rhetorician, as they say. That's just the tip. That is the highlight of opening weekend in college football. Of course, you're all going to be talking about the disaster that is Michigan versus Western Michigan. May I first make the first observation here that I would like to make, and then we'll go from there. You people that made Barstool Sports, a publicly traded, multi-bazillion dollar company, and elevated this D-bag, Portnoy, to multi-bazillionaire status, this is partially on you. Now, you couldn't have done this, or you couldn't have known that buying your subscription or traveling to the podcast sites when they would do road shows, I guess they still do them, for the Barstool Sports crowd, you couldn't possibly have known what you were setting into motion. Unless you had some super extra sensory perception powers. You may have had an instinct, though, that putting all your eggs into the sports broadcasting basket was probably not a smart idea, especially when the same sports broadcasting has made the deal with the devil. How many times do I had to say? How many times did I say? I watched Jason Whitlock lose his mind on Sunday morning appropriately, and I love Jason Whitlock. I really do. He was a great sports writer. He's a good broadcaster. He's a good guy. I love Whitlock, and I watched Jason lose his mind Sunday morning over what happened at the end of the Michigan versus Western Michigan game. And Jason appropriately said, as I said on Saturday evening and again on Sunday morning, that what you saw at the end of that game was a crime. It was the commission of a crime. It was a criminal act. And people ought to go to jail for it. Instead, you want to talk about the power of influence, money, and then the corruption that follows it? You know, Maggie, you were watching that special on whatever channel it was about how the mob used to run Hollywood. Remember that? What was it called? It was really good. It was very, very well done. There's a bunch of stuff in there that I didn't know. And it was all about how the Italian mafias made the deals to provide the funding and the financing to the moguls that were running the big studios in Hollywood.
8: It's called Hollywood Crime Story, The Mob Takes Over the Movies.
0: Hollywood Crime Story, The Mob Takes Over the Movies. And they covered the years like 1930. On AMC. They covered the years like 1930 to 1980. And basically, in the 1970s, I didn't know this. So I think that there was a connection here, though. In 1971, when The Godfather was made, The Godfather was made not because it was a good book by Mario Puzo, not because it was going to turn into be a Francis Ford Coppola's directing debut that he'd win an Oscar for, and of course Marlon Brando as the lead as Michael Corleone, and the launch of all the careers of Robert Duvall, Al Pacino, Diane Keaton, James Caan, so many. That had nothing to do with it. The mob wanted The Godfather made. And they wanted it made to glorify organized crime, to give it a personality, and so that their trade, their skill, their what they did as mobsters could be shown on the big screen and Americans could see it, and they would many of them would, of course, be mortified by what they saw, but many more would go like, ooh, I want to be a mobster, I want to be a gangster. This was done because they were basically running the studios. So this all came crashing down in the 1970s. Ironically, one of the reasons why is because Japanese money got involved. And there were other financing sources who took over. You know where this money came from. The pedo cults. And they now wrote a new narrative of what American, what is acceptable in American society. What was that narrative? Premarital sex, cursing, you name the vices. We're all now just totally normal American behavior. We're just going to normalize them by showing them on the screen in the movies. Complete and total corruption. This is what happened Saturday night in Ann Arbor, Michigan. Anyone that denies this, you're just, you know what? If it is that important for Michigan to beat Western Michigan to you, I'd say you have your priorities in your life out of order. I'd say you need a Lindsey Clancy psychiatrist. Here's what happened. So Western Michigan, who is in the, I guess that's the Middle Atlantic Conference, the MAC, M-A-C. Michigan is in the Big Ten.
8: It's M-A-A-C.
0: Is it M-A-A-C?
8: I think so.
0: Okay. Middle Atlantic Athletic Conference. Is that what that stands for?
8: Metro Atlantic Athletic Conference.
0: Okay, Metro Atlantic. Of course, Michigan is an anchor school in the Big Ten and has been for forever, right? The game is over. If you haven't seen it, you just woke up from underneath a rock, or you get all your news from me. Let me tell you what happened. There are 4 seconds remaining on the clock. Michigan has the ball at about their own 45-yard line. The quarterback calls for the ball, and they're losing by six, okay, or by five. So they need a touchdown to win, right? So 4 seconds to go, ball is snapped. Michigan quarterback fades back. The receivers all sprint toward the end zone. He takes a couple steps forward, and he throws the Hail Mary pass. They even called it a Hail Mary. He throws the Hail Mary pass. The ball is overthrown and lands beyond the back border of the end zone. Boy, it is the curse of the green screen. Golly. All right, here's the play. You can see it now. Watch the ball. Okay, it's overthrown. The game's over. Clock on the television down at the bottom left says 0-0. Michigan quarterback takes his helmet off. Number three, who was supposed to catch the ball, is spiking his helmet and banging it in the end zone. He's so upset. Western Michigan players are celebrating, and then the officials come in to gather about the play. The game has been whistled. It's over until it's not over. Until then, the referees intervene. Well, the referee intervenes. It says, no, put 1 second on the clock. Now, all of you that have been watching football your entire life, you've seen this happen 1,000,000,000 times, where the game is stopped and the referee will say something to the effect of, please reset the game clock to 6 minutes and 3 seconds on, and the clock will start on my mark, right? That's the umpire or the referee makes that call, the R or the U. I think it's the referee. And then and they'll wait until the game clock is reset. Now, why is it important for the game clock to be reset? This is what you have to ask yourself. And you've seen this happen your entire life. You've been watching football. Why is that important? It is important because the players on the field, the coaches on the field, people in the stands, people watching at home are all relying on the same time source. I do not have to go to Google to tell me what time is on the game clock if I'm at Tiger Stadium watching an LSU football game, or if I'm in New Orleans at the Superdome watching the Saints play. I don't need to go online to find out what time or how much time is remaining in the game. It shows me on the game clock. The game clock is the clock. There is no other clock.
8: There's no imaginary clock.
0: There is no imaginary clock that's being kept at the Big Ten headquarters.
8: Well,
0: in their heads there is. And so Western Michigan has pulled off the opening week stunning upset of the year. Almost as big of an upset as who beat Notre Dame last year in week 3 or 4. They play them every year, and they haven't beaten them since like 1975, and they won last year. This is a massive upset. Huge upset. The call was made. The Draft Kings call was made. Fix it. Put a second back on the clock. Give them another shot.
8: The spread's too big.
0: We're going to lose. Tens of millions are betting the wrong direction. So they put a second back on the clock, and then Michigan gets another shot at a Hail Mary. This time the receivers only go to the goal line instead of the back, the end of the end zone, the back of the end zone. And the pass is made successfully, and miraculously, Michigan wins. Except they didn't. And the whole world knows that they didn't. Then we have the specter of this absolutely and totally preposterous and ridiculous press conference with the Western Michigan athletic director saying, oh, well, you know, it's not my place to make this call. You know, they made it a judge to make a call. We support the call. I'm going like, those boys went to Western Michigan University, partly to play football. Maybe some of them hoping that they have a couple of good seasons, and they go into the portal and they get picked up by a Big Ten school like Michigan or something to that effect. but hoping to do right and play football for Western Michigan, and then to and hopefully win a few games. They played the game of the century for that school. They're about to exit the field with the upset of the millennia. And the whole thing is pulled out from underneath of them. And then you watch this press conference, and we have it. The head coach just sits there silently, almost as if saying, I'm not going along with this. You're not dragging me into this. We won, and I'm not. But here is the deal. Everyone that is in that area, Michigan, Illinois, Nebraska, Iowa, Indiana, who else is in the Big Ten? Wisconsin, Minnesota, all those Ohio, all those schools in that area. And there are literally hundreds upon hundreds of smaller Division 1A schools that aren't Michigan. All want to get into and to play, if they're going to play college ball, in the Big Ten. It's now been revealed that they're willing to cheat to get in to the Big Ten to continue their LVI riches and to now support the regime that's now being run by the same mobsters that used to run Hollywood are now running college football. And that's the takeaway. It is as crooked and as corrupt as anything that you've ever seen, and everybody knows it, and yet no one is going to do anything about it. Then the Big Ten goes to gaslight you and goes and produces this ridiculous alternative angle video showing that, oh, no. And then they quote some obscure, arcane rule about a defensive player touching the ball if he's out of bounds and then the play is dead, purporting to show that when the defensive player for Western Michigan touched the ball, there was still a second left on the clock. No, there wasn't. And everyone that was watching that game knows that there wasn't. That time had expired. It's over. Yet here in these United States, ladies and gentlemen, the almighty dollar and complete and total sinful gambling corruption have now taken out

0: college sports. Can you watch? You know, I was telling Mitch Chur yesterday. Some of you guys out there, my sports pros, will remember this. Remember John Hot Rod Williams? Remember this? Tulane. Tulane was on a roll years ago, 20-some-odd years ago. And Tulane basketball was coming back. They were going to get into the NCAA tournament and all this other stuff until it was revealed that this Tulane player had thrown games because he was betting on them. He was gambling. So Tulane gets kicked out of all polite societies. Why won't that happen to Michigan today?
1: Louisiana Radio Network, I'm Andrew Greenstein. The state of labor in Louisiana is looking promising on this Labor Day. Louisiana Work Secretary Susie Schoen says the scores of economic development projects happening in Louisiana are driving a lot of the job growth.
2: We are seeing significant needs in construction, manufacturing, transportation, anything to do with infrastructure.
1: Schoen says the state is even diversifying its white-collar industries. Hyundai is ready to begin construction on its massive steel mill in Ascension Parish. It's only waiting on a final air pollution permit from the Louisiana Department of Environmental Quality. William Kimmett, the Undersecretary for International Trade in the Department of Commerce, says the facility will supply domestic steel to Hyundai Motor Group vehicle assembly operations and other U.S. automakers.
3: You can't have strong automotive industry without steel, and you can't be truly economically secure if you depend on other countries for one of the most fundamental materials underlying so many critical industries.
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0: Not stirred.
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0: The King Dude is serving up heaping helpings of 100% USRWD. White anger, red meat talk. 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

0: How you doing? Welcome to the Tuesday broadcast edition. Well, big news today, folks. Major product release. I'll announce it at the top of the next hour here. 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Gold! You know, I spent the entire last segment talking about Michigan versus Michigan, Western Michigan, and the controversy. I didn't even get to the rest of the controversies. There's no shortage of them. So the Lindsey Clancy trial ends exactly as I thought it would, in a mistrial. Now, some woman smart-aleckly X'd me on Pride Book, on one of the short reel videos that we have up on Pride Book. How do you know it was 11-1 for acquittal? How do you know? You could possibly know that. How do you know it wasn't 11-1 to convict and that the women were the only sane ones in that room? Well, here's how I'm going to tell you, and I'll tell you out there listening and watching exactly what I told her. Because the scumbag, ambulance-chasing, grandstanding attorney of hers said it out loud in the courtroom. That's how I know. Now, I'm not sure why the judge did not hold this clown in contempt of court and have him escorted out, because that's what I would have done. When he revealed to the world that the jurors had sent a note back and that the note basically said, look, we're deadlocked and there's one person on this jury that's not going to vote to acquit. And we can't sway him. The judge went, okay, you're going to go back in there and deliberate. Let me give you your instructions again, as the law says that I have to. So he gave them the jurors instructions again. He talked to each one of them individually, and they sent them back into to deliberate. They came back in about 2 hours and went like, it's not going to happen. Dude's not going to change his vote. We're done. And so then the grandstanding lawyer, Reddington is his name, grandstands again, tells the world that it's 11-1 for acquittal. And that he wants this juror removed because he's not obeying the law. And he's asked the court for a stay from the judge declaring a mistrial so that he can go make an appeal. Now, to their eternal credit, the Massachusetts Supreme Court tells this clown to get the hell out of their court. Basically, get out of here. It's not going to happen. Because you don't like the result, and one juror is, based on the evidence that he saw and that was presented to him in court, refuses to go along with the other 11. That's how the jury system works. If you don't like it, find another line of work, counselor. And basically, they told him no. And so the whole thing ends in a mistrial. You see what has happened here. Ladies and gentlemen, the normalizing of killing children. Now. Mm-hmm. So we found out on Friday, we weren't on the air Friday, but I found out, Canada has a law. The Canadians have enacted a law. You won't believe this. So sit down. If you're driving, pull over. If you're standing, sit down. The Canadians have actually passed a law that says that a woman may legally murder her infant under the age of 18 months and be given a maximum, if found guilty of said crime, be given a maximum of five years in prison. If it is demonstrated that she was suffering, and it doesn't even say psychotic ideation, just postpartum depression. It is now legal in Canada to murder babies. There are barristers and members of the Canadian Parliament that want the law changed to read 6 years old. I'm not making this up. And knowing since they're Canadians, they probably will change the law. You'll be able to murder your child up to the age of six if they're being a brat, if they're misbehaving, if they ain't out of the cookie jar, if they refuse to stop playing Super Donkey Kong and go to bed. Kill them. Kill them. What kind of a maniacal world has the West, as we call it, descended into? And is it, we hear all this ballyhooing about the English are going to rise up, the Germans are going to rise up against the Mohammedans. Maybe they aren't. Maybe they aren't. Maybe the best thing that can happen to the English, if you want babies to survive, is for them to become Muslims. Of course, Sharia law, you can kill your child at any age for being an infidel. All you got to do is claim infidel. Cut the kid's head off, whatever. Dead. What kind of a world is this? By the way, and I don't know that this is actually going to happen or has happened, but Milo Yiannopoulos now deported back to the UK, out of the US. Happened right here in Louisiana, as a matter of fact. Is reportedly now converting to Islam.
1: Oh, please.
0: Oh, no, he went into a mosque with the turban on and the whole shebang.
1: Was it a joke?
0: Well, he went in with an imam, and the imam is saying he's joining us. Now, I'm not going to put a lot of stock in this, and I don't know what's true and what's not true. But I did see the picture, and the story is actually legit. And there are many young people that are being presented with the Islamic religion, and they are becoming Muslim because they want to belong to something. They're saying, okay. So where is the rest of the Christian West to call this what it is? And then to appeal to the Catholic Church, because it's the only entity that can do this, to appeal to the Catholic Church to oppose it. Where is it? You can't find it. Now, there are individuals that are doing it. Is the church doing it as a unit? Not to my knowledge. Wait a minute. I'm just scratching the surface of controversies. Enter the Trump regime. What we're going to do, J.D. has a great idea. What we're going to do is we're going to welfare for middle-class white ladies. If you want to stay home with your child, we'll give you, I think it's a good number, $9,000 a year per child for you to stay home and raise Junior. If either one of the parents wants to stay home and raise the child, we'll pay you to do it. We'll pay you $9,000 per child. And the fake Catholics from the Daily Wire are sent out there to go appear on the propaganda arm of the Trump administration. That's fake FAUX, fake Fox News, and to go sing the tidings of the great news. Let the joyous news be told. And this is the greatest thing that's happened. This is the greatest social policy any president of my lifetime has ever proposed, said fake Catholic Michael Knowles. Really? So, look, there's no new spending here because we're going to spend the money anyway. Okay, if you're not spending the money, then don't spend it. I don't even know how to make the argument anymore because I've been making it for so long. I just thought it was boilerplate, R-S-T-L-N-N-E. Cone conservatives do not support social welfare programs. And if they do, then it's administered and run by Christian charities. This is a whole new thing now here. Oh, because Trump and J.D. Vance have proposed it. Oh, now let's give it our imprimatur and our stamp of approval. Are you kidding me? What do you think a Democrat president or Congress is going to do with that policy when they get in control? Do you think it's going to go to middle-class white families? Because that's who this is. This is a bribe. To me, this is a straight-up midterm bribe. 100%. And everybody ought to see it for what it is. This is a complete and total bribe. Send my guys back to Congress so they can write the rule and we can get this enforced, and all of you get a $9,000 a year check for every child that you have if you pretend. And if you thought there was fraud in Learing centers, wait till this rule goes into effect. The irony to me is to the Make America Great Again faker. You're actually going to remove, or in some instances, remove from the workforce. Now, look, I'm all for women doing this. And the restoration of the way that it used to be before the 1960s and 70s. And you know the rest of the story. I'm all for it. And you are all for it, too. But you're not all for bribing people to do it. And you're not all for paying people to do it. And what happens if you pay for some sort of a service like this or some sort of an agreement? You're going to get more of it. Imagine the workforce now, as they call it, having to deal with, and this isn't just going to be women, this is going to be men. These are going to be these fag hag men that are going to say, you know, when you stay home and raise the children, you know, you go out to work, dear. You talk about kneecapping the workforce. There's not enough men to go around now. To take the manufacturing and mechanicizing jobs that are needed, what do you think is going to happen if you make this a policy and a law? And to see so-called conservatives cheering this, I'm like, oh, so now you're for the welfare state? Wait a minute. I've never seen anything like this in 35 years of covering this stuff. Now, wait a minute. I'm not even finished. Hold on. There's more. Wait. If you act now to this special television, YouTube, and radio offer. Wait a minute. I'm not even done. Trump has a big hoop-de-doo signing ceremony on Friday. Supposedly on behalf of the cattle ranchers that now want his head on a silver platter, supposedly making it so that the what do they call the law? MCOOL, mandatory country of origin labeling, I believe is what the acronym stands for, MCOOL, which used to be a thing. Until Congress repealed it in 2015 during the Obama regime. So Thomas Massey, so Trump had, what we're going to do, we're going to force everyone to have to label, they're going to have to label all of the beef in the country that it came from, okay? So American ranchers will be once again protected, and the American Shersons can choose whether or not they want to buy Argentinian beef. Okay. So he signs the executive order putting the MCOOL supposedly back into play. Only he didn't. The whole thing was a scam. And the guy standing right behind Trump as he's signing it is one of the dudes that's in on the deal that was made to import the Argentinian mystery meat into the United States. So Thomas Massey, again, the last honest man in all of American politics, comes out and goes, he just punked you guys. He punked you. MCOOL is not on the books, and he can't put it on the books with an executive order. We repealed it. Now, John Thune then comes out, the leader of the majority leader in the Senate, and drops the final word on it, saying that it's in the USDA or the, what do they call it, the Farm Bill. It's in the Farm Bill that is right now stuck in the Senate. The institution of MCOOL, Mandatory Country of Origin Labeling, is in a piece of law that the Senate can't get a vote on and hasn't voted on yet. So you're going to get mystery meat now. We're going to get mystery meat now from Argentina. And the only line of defense you now have are ethical and morally sound grocers buying it from someone going, hey, where did you get this? Oh, this is the Argentinian stuff. Oh, well, hold on. Let me put my label on it. Product of Argentina. So your last line of defense now, unless you go to the butcher and you go like, no, I'm just going to shop with my local guy, which we should all be doing anyway, is now just relying upon the honesty of whoever it is that is running the grocery store that you shop for beef in. But wait, I'm still not finished. If we don't have enough. Yeah, Zippy Duball is the guy's name who met with Trump. There's a store. There's a story right there. Let's talk about the Empire Striking Back and Imperial Officer uniforms now being the official uniform of Space Force. Now, the first thing I thought of when I saw the pictures, because people like in pictures, of the new proposed Space Force uniforms. The very first thought that entered my mind was probably the same first thought that many of you had. The first thing that I thought of was, I heard John Williams. I heard the Empire Strikes Back. I'm like, that's an Imperial officer's uniform. This is straight out of Star Wars. And whoever the costume designer was that George Lucas hired in 1978. Our Space Force is going to look the part, and then the badge. The badge is straight out of Star Trek. We are not serious people. We have an absolute boob now that is masquerading as President of the United States. We have cheating going on in public, and people are going along with the corruption and the cheating. And then you have the usual suspects out there who are towing the company lines and are rebroadcasting the corruption, the lies, and the truth, and aren't just simply looking. There's an article out there today, I think it was posted last Thursday. Guy on Substack. I didn't see this. I was kicking myself in the behind going like, I should have thought of that, but it's a great call. You know what the Lindsey Clancy fans are? They're O.J. Simpson fans who just happen to be middle-class white women. Remember, O.J. Simpson was innocent, right? If the glove doesn't fit, you must acquit. Remember? There were literally armies, legions of blacks who saw the trial. The trial of the century. Many of you could probably still remember all the bit part players. The Kardashian daddy, Robert Kardashian. F. Lee Bailey was on that team. Johnny Cochran. He's the one who went, the glove doesn't fit, you must have quit. Bob Shapiro. These are the attorneys. Cato Collins. The kid that was renting the room from Nicole Brown Simpson. Mark, oh, who was the cop? The one that they framed as a racist, as a Klan member. Oh, gosh, what was his name?
1: Is it O.J. Simpson?
0: Yeah, in the O.J. Simpson trial. Mark, oh, golly. This is basically a Monday.
1: Mark Furman.
0: You remember all the characters from the O.J. Simpson trial. And remember that, you know, there was a 911 call that was not admissible or was played in the courtroom that the public never heard until just recently. I heard it like 5 years ago. And it was the 911 call that Nicole Brown Simpson had made the night of her murder. And O.J. Simpson was in the room. He was already in the house. He was there. And if you listen to the 911 call, Nicole is going like, he's a madman. He's lost his mind. He has a knife. He's crazy. I'm just afraid for my kids. She kept saying, I'm afraid for the kids. And the dispatcher on the 911 call is going like, well, is there someplace that you can, you know, put the kids so that they'll be safe? That was the whole conversation going on. Well, an hour later, she's dead. The upshot of the whole thing is O.J. Simpson killed Nicole Brown Simpson. Everybody knows it. But almost all American black people were convinced because of his race that he didn't. And they probably still believe to this day that he didn't. Look what it did. Just look at the downstream impact of the O.J. Simpson trial. This is where we get court TV from. Mm-hmm. This is where Greta Van Susteren is made famous by being the attorney who does the commentary on CNN that's covering the trial. Look at all the things that come from the bad things that come from the O.J. Simpson trial. Well, this is the downstream effect. We already have one woman who strangled her kid by hanging him from the ceiling. Claiming that she was inspired to do it or was given the confidence to do it because of the bravery and courage of Lindsey Clancy. So she took a 2-year-old and hanged him from a rafter in her home.
1: In a basement.
0: Just she didn't have an exercise rope handy. So this is the madness into which, and folks, I'm still not done. I still haven't gotten to all the controversy. But I tell you what, top of next hour, the first major product release announcement is coming your way in 11 years here from yours truly. I'm going to tell you all about it top of next hour. So get ready. Don't touch that dial. We'll be right back after the timeout. You're not going to want to miss it.
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1: Hey, folks, this is Jeff Cruer. 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On Friday morning, Ann Rolfs joins us of the Louisiana Bucket Brigade. We'll talk about a controversial project filled with NDAs and environmental questions. And then Donna Carol Voss, Ringside All-Star, checks in. All that and more right here on Ringside Politics from 7 to 9 in the morning and 6 to 7 in the evening on WGSO.
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4: Breaking news this hour from Town Hall. Armitage Thomason. Iran's proxies have been busy in the Persian Gulf region, targeting one of Iran's neighbors and a key American ally.
5: A wave of Houthi attacks on Saudi Arabia have wounded more than 70 people and ignited fires at several oil facilities and utilities in the kingdom's southern region, a major escalation in the renewed conflict between an important U.S. ally and the Iranian-backed rebels in Yemen. The attacks come after weeks of escalating clashes between the Houthis and Saudi-backed government forces in Yemen, which shattered a four-year truce in the country's civil war. The flare-up delivers a new jolt to a region already destabilized by nearly 3 years of wars and brings more uncertainty for the global economy. I'm Charles Deledesma.
4: $20 billion worth of American goods are subject to retaliatory Canadian tariffs that take effect today. Hundreds of U.S. products being taxed at rates of 15, 25, or 50%. This includes steel, cheese, appliances, clothing, cosmetics, and farm equipment. Hawaii's western islands being slammed by Hurricane Lowell, bringing fierce winds, high surf, and flooding rains. The National Hurricane Center's Eric Blake says the storm's impact is widespread.
6: Even as far east as the Big Island of Hawaii could get up to a foot of rainfall with significant flash flooding and mudslides.
4: A state of emergency has been declared. People are being urged to stay off the roads. Investigators say the Amazon cargo plane overshot the runway in Miami, hit two vehicles, one an SUV, the other a van. The jetliner traveled 1,300 feet beyond the runway. Five people were killed. The aircraft's black boxes have been recovered by investigators. On Wall Street this morning, stock futures are mixed. Dow futures are down about 395 points, while the Nasdaq futures are up 5. More on these stories, townhall.com.
7: The midterms are almost...
8: As we're getting back to the work week routine, on your Tuesday, a chance of thunderstorms are coming back after a warm start of the morning, close to 80. To a high of around 90. Feels like temperatures won't be too bad. We'll get some scattered activity going to alleviate the highs of 90, and it feels like temperatures around 102, 103. Any early evening storms ending tonight, we'll have a morning low of about 80. To a higher 50 to 60% chance of scattered storms tomorrow at about 90. Ralph Sanji, WGSO.
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10: Well, the U.S. is on the verge of a $40 trillion national debt. It has quadrupled in the last 18 years. What have we spent this money on? Big government, international wars, entitlements. Has it gone toward the American people? The average American is still $63,000 in debt. 36 million Americans are in poverty. We bailed out the banks, created Obamacare, shut down the government, and every time we see a problem, we throw money at it. Both parties are to blame. We spend $2 trillion more per year than we bring in. We've got to get to a balanced budget. Between 1998 and 2001, we had four straight years of surpluses. It can be done. It's going to take discipline, focus, and political courage. That's the last thing we see in Washington, D.C. today. The U.S. Senate just left for another vacation, passing a stopgap spending measure that was not offset by $1 in spending cuts. Our debt is our nation's greatest threat.
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morning, and welcome to another edition of Ringside Politics with a Punch, and your host, Jeff Couer. 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

0: And good morning, everyone. Happy Tuesday. Hope you had a wonderful holiday. And it's great to be with you as we kick off another broadcast week right here in the airways on WGSO. 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All right, Miss Patty handling controls this morning. 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And don't forget, Ringside Politics with you in the mornings, 7 to 9. In the evenings, 6 to 7, right here on WGSO. All right, as we kick off today, I want to give my condolences to the family and friends of Mike Dettillier, who passed away. Broadcast legend, someone who was just a gem of a guy, had the pleasure of getting to know, and he was generous enough to appear multiple times on our Politics with a Punch show, and always was fantastic, and just a sudden passing, and one that I think shocked a lot of people. And certainly he had a great career before getting into being the draft expert and then moving on to being a participant in the show, a co-host in the show, and just was able to handle it with ease because he was just a competent guy and extremely knowledgeable and just great on the air and good person all the way around. So we're going to miss him. Condolences to all who knew him, his loved ones, Mike Dettillier passing away over this holiday weekend. Folks, as we, of course, you'd have loved to have been talking about this LSU game and the, of course, upcoming season, and it's going to be quite a season. Has college football turned into the NFL? I mean, is it now just an offshoot of the NFL with all these pro players and this NIL and all this big time money and the cost in maintaining these programs is just out of sight. And of course, what happened with Lane Kiffin and all the money and hey, it looks like it paid off after the first week. Tremendous victory. But I mean, I can see why Nick Saban got out of college football because of the direction that it's going. So we'll get your thoughts about it, 504-556-9696, or does it matter? As long as they win, just like Al Davis said, just win, baby. Is that all that matters? Just winning. Also want to get your thoughts on the GOP convention coming up this week in Texas. Some are saying there's been a race to fill the seats. I do have a friend who is going. She's excited about it. They're having to fill in with free tickets so that it looks full. So what does that tell you? And some people are making a big deal that citizens are forced to carry papers. Well, that's fine. We believe in IDs. So that's no big deal. We think you need an ID to vote. We don't think you should be running around illegally. 504-556-9696. Fuel prices hit a Labor Day record. Oil closes in $100 again. You also had a Saudi refinery hit over the weekend, this time by the Houthis, who are a terror group affiliated with Iran. And just another one of these groups getting their funding from the Iranians. Why the Iranians were such a dangerous regime, because they were supporting so many terror regimes all over. Speaking of terror regimes, Hamas, of course, has been in the spotlight ever since October 7, 2023, so coming up on 3 years ago. New report out is that Benjamin Netanyahu, the Israeli prime minister, received explicit warnings days before October 7th, but didn't brief his Israeli security chiefs. So does that lead to questions more about October 7th, how it happened, and you know, whether there was any advanced knowledge or more could have been done, just like 9/11, 25th anniversary coming up. So many questions about 9/11. And of course, in New York now, you've got the mayor, who is, you know, an absolute supporter, sympathizer to, you know, Islamic radicalism. And that's a problem. I mean, this guy is ill-suited to lead the nation's biggest city and certainly a city that was the scene of the largest terror attack in American history. This guy is an epitome of the Red-Green Alliance, you know, communists and radical Islamists. It's this guy, Mamdani. 504-556-9696. Also delving into other stories from over the weekend, you've got a Amazon cargo jet crash, killed five people in Miami, and TSB now investigating that. You've got you know, Congress, it's eventually going to get back to work at some point. You know, John Thune, the Senate majority leader, seems to want to be in the minority, will be working the sidelines of this upcoming midterm convention, won't have a speaking slot, unlike House Speaker Mike Johnson, who will. Thune is expected to be assisting candidates at fundraisers while giving others a, quote, turn in the spotlight, while Mike Johnson was granted a featured speaking slot. So I guess that means that they feel Mike Johnson is a better leader than John Thune. What are your thoughts? 504-556-9696. President Trump has had a strained relationship with Thune, who did not pass the Save America Act and did not eliminate the longstanding tradition of the filibuster. Trump and J.D. Vance are expected to deliver keynote addresses along with cabinet administration officials such as Scott Bessent, Todd Blanche, RFK Jr., and others. So are you going to be watching? We'll get your thoughts. 504-556-9696. All right, a lot to get to as we roll on. Let's take a brief time out to take care of some business. Keep it right here on Ringside on this busy Tuesday. Great to be with you. We'll be right back.
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5: Hey, remember in the old days when something was really difficult, they would say, well,
6: it's going to take an act of Congress to fix that.
5: Well, Bob, you were right. The times, they are a-changing. Today, an act of Congress means it's never going to get done. Ah, but your chance to opine is here right now with Jeff Cruer and Ringside Politics with a Punch. He's waiting ringside now at 556-9696.
0: All right, let's get to some of these clips we've got for you this morning, and a lot of interesting ones, some good ones. And let's start with, a worry that a lot of us have, and that is what's coming with AI, what's coming with robots, and who better to hear from than the expert, and that would be Elon Musk. And check out his predictions. This is pretty mind-blowing to me. Let's go to clip number one.
7: Then when you make the robots will the robots will start manufacturing the robots. So you get a recursive effect. So it starts off very, very slowly, but then it grows at an explosive rate. So if you say like 10 years from now, I would say there are well over a billion humanoid robots. And the productivity per robot will be probably five times that of a human. Meaning that the productivity in 10 years of humanoid robots, and I think this is a conservative estimate, by the way. This is one I'd be willing to put serious money betting on, that there will be at least a billion robots in 10 years, and that those robots will be at least five times the output of a human, meaning the billion humanoid robots will be more productive than all humans combined. Then,
0: gosh. So he seems to be celebrating this as a great thing. How about you? 504-556-9696. So Bill Maher, who is one of the common sense Democrats out there, one of the more practical Democrats, certainly not a left-wing ideologue, blasted the party on a recent show. Let's check out some of the things he had to say. Let's go to clip number two.
8: And on the left, just abolish anything that isn't working perfectly. Police, prisons, borders, shoplifting laws, the Senate, the Supreme Court. Globalize the intifada. Tampons in the boys' room. You know, someone is coming up with this crazy, and it's not Dick Durbin, age 80. It's the staffers, the perpetually online, fatwa curious, social justice suicide squad. Hey, memo to Democrats, the call is coming from inside the tent. Democrats never really reckoned with, why didn't Joe Biden actually give us the return to normal he promised? Biden ran in 2020 as a single-issue candidate, eliminating malarkey. He wasn't obsessing about intersectional queer theory. When Joe heard the word trans, he thought Pontiac.
0: That's good. That's good right there. That's a pretty much that's pretty much it. And yet he was pushed by his administration, by his staff, to be the most radical leftist president of all time, even more radical and leftist than Barack Hussein Obama. 504-556-9696. Why do Europeans have healthier food than America? Why do they have all this food without all this nasty preservatives and chemicals and poisons? Let's check out clip number 3.
9: French fries from the United States. It has 11 ingredients, but in the UK, there's only 4, and salt is optional. This one has an ingredient called dimethyl polysiloxane, an ingredient that can be preserved with formaldehyde, a neurotoxin, and just happens to be the first ingredient in Silly Putty. This is United States Fanta right here. It's made with high fructose corn syrup, artificial dye, yellow 6, red 40, and sodium benzenate. In the UK, they have real orange juice inside, and it's colored with carrots and pumpkin. In Skittles, there's 10 different artificial dyes here in the United States, plus titanium dioxide, an ingredient that's banned

0: sweet potatoes to color their Gatorade. M&M's has 10 artificial dyes made from petroleum linked to hyperactivity in children here in the United States, and in the UK, they only use one. This
1: 504-556-9696. Interesting. OBGYN says that the miscarriage rate skyrocketed after the COVID shots. Why don't we hear more of this from the mainstream news media? Let's check out clip number four.
2: I had been loosely monitoring my miscarriage rate in my private practice. And in November of 2021, my biller came to me and said that we had had 8 miscarriages that month, in a month when we had registered 20 new pregnant patients. So having 8 losses in a very small practice in a 1 month period of time was very concerning. So that's when I went back and did a deep dive into my data, which I ultimately sent to Dr. Jessica Rose. And she published that in her Substack in November of 2022. But what I had sent to her was that my miscarriage rate in 2020 during the year of COVID with no vaccination was normal. It was 4% average month to month. We had the most pregnancies in first trimester, newly registered pregnant patients that year, and we had the most deliveries that fall. And to date, we have not achieved those numbers. 65% of our pregnant population ultimately ended up getting the vaccinations, and 80% of those were Pfizer. And my miscarriage rate in 2021 doubled to 8% average month to month. And then in 2022, it doubled again to 15 to 16%. And then in early of 2023, my miscarriage rate was 30%. And I've never seen those numbers ever before in my years of practice, which began in 1998. Now, what has happened with all of this, the aftermath? Other issues that increased during pregnancy were hypertensive disorders of pregnancy, such as preeclampsia, which ultimately could lead to preterm delivery. Postpartum hemorrhaging was excessive, and I gave plenty of blood transfusions, many more than I ever did prior to 2021.
1: And just goes on. 504-556-9696. So we'll get your thoughts on that. Obviously, pretty shocking numbers. Now, another connection, another negative side effect of some of these vaccines is autism. I believe there's a connection. A researcher, Nick Holscher, asked AI. And here's what AI had to say. Let's go to clip number five.
3: We fed it into 3 AI LLMs, 3 AI models, Grok, ChatGPT, and Gemini. And we asked it, read our study, do vaccines cause autism? And every single one, Grok, Gemini, and ChatGPT said, yes, the vaccines cause autism after reading the 300 studies in our report. And as you can see here, the CDC did change its website after we put this report out, who say that they cannot claim that vaccines do not cause autism. And we found there's about 136 studies that were looking at possible links between vaccines and brain damage, neurological disorders, and autism. And 107 of them found that there is a positive link between these vaccines and autism, neurodevelopmental disorders, and brain damage. And I mean, we demonstrated that the vaccines, the childhood vaccines, are the single most dominant modifiable risk factor for autism.
1: Wow. And I believe it. 504-556-9696. What say you? Are you a big proponent of vaccines and boosters? And do you believe that, you know, the flu shots are healthy? Do you get one of those every year? And finally, some of President Trump's comments on the departure of Harry and Meghan back in the UK, have left the US. Let's check out clip number six.
4: What's your reaction to the recent news that Prince Harry and Meghan have left the United States and gone back to Britain?
5: I'm happy about it. No, I was not a fan. I thought, look, I had a very good relationship with the Queen. Really good. I got to know her very well. A really good relationship with King Charles. I knew him as Prince Charles and King Charles. I've known him for a long time. He's great, great guy. And I thought they treated the royal family with great disrespect. I didn't like it. I didn't like the way she acted. I thought she was terribly disrespectful to the Queen, to King Charles. And I don't know. Maybe I'm different. I wouldn't have taken him back, frankly. If I were...
1: But they're not going to be assuming any royal roles, according to King Charles. 504-556-9696. What say you? A lot more to get to as we roll on. Jeff Currier with you. It's Ringside on the Airways on WGSO, 990 AM, WGSO.com. We'll take a brief time out to take care of some business. Time to get a news update and more right here on WGSO. Jeff Currier with you. We'll be right back.
6: 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I'm Jean Burns. 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

0: 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Here's Kate Wazan.
1: We are just raising awareness for suicide prevention awareness.
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0: Hundreds of new jobs are coming to the Acadiana region with a $25.5 million expansion of coastal machine and supply there. CEO Cody Guidry.
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9: Hey, we got a lot to get to. 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And it was about the courageous juror, and that is the one juror that stood up to the onslaught in the Lindsey Clancy case. The one juror that was called out by this radical, ridiculous attorney. And this was a guy who was extremely courageous. One guy, you had a jury of 12, 9 women, 3 men. And everybody wanted to acquit her except for this one guy. And the lawyer called him out, and the other jurors were upset with him, and he seemed to be blasted from all sides, but he held firm, and they had a mistrial. So, you know, they couldn't reach a consensus because of him. Everybody else wanted to acquit. And I think the way this juror was treated by this defense attorney, a guy named Kevin Reddington, was atrocious. He goes out there in the courthouse steps and puts a target on this guy's back. And that was, I think, a travesty. So get your thoughts on that as well. That was an obsession now with Americans for weeks and weeks and weeks. And now they're going to have another trial if the prosecution wants to pursue it.

0: Again, okay?
1: This is Enon, right, Enon, right, yeah, Enon, right, yes.
0: Yeah, Enon. Look, you know what's laughable to me? And probably going to beat a lot of people out there listening.
1: Yeah.
0: How we can't afford to buy food that was affordable before. That's out of reach now. But isn't it strange that in a White House and on the steps of Congress, all those politicians, they're not feeling what we're feeling, the public. You know?
1: Yeah, they're not.
0: I can't tell you, we cannot buy a decent piece of beef unless it's going to be $27, $32 for a steak. You know, and when you're on a fixed income, making $1,500, you can't afford that. You know, it's a lot of things you can't afford. And so what the politicians aren't suffering are they? You know, they're being well taken care of by we the people, but they're not taking care of us.
1: So let me ask you this. You know, you moved out there a few years ago. Have you found things are cheaper on the North Shore than they were on the South Shore or not?
0: Oh, no, no. As a matter of fact, I think inflation is inflation, okay? I do believe that there's a lot of price gouging going on, especially when you go to Walmart or when you go to independent grocery stores, you know what I'm talking about. There's a big disconnect between store and store and the prices, you know? And I don't know. I just think that that the prices need to be regulated, and that goes for everybody that's in the supermarket business to be fair and honest with the public. I'm going to explain something to you. I go to the VA for everything. I had to go Friday. I had two scheduled appointments. And what I'm going to say is this. Outside of that, I also have People's Health insurance, you know, United Healthcare.
1: Sure. Mm-hmm.
0: All right. So what happened, I was getting $120 a month on my card. They call it a U card. You can pay your bills. You can buy food, anything with it, you know? Okay.
1: Right.
0: So when I received that pay increase in January, they took $20 away from my card a month.
1: Mm.
0: And you know what that goes to show me? That they're not keeping up with inflation at all in the cost of living. They're not doing it. These groceries aren't doing it either, you know, and the hammer is going to have to go down sooner or later, you know.
1: Well, I'm sorry you're going through tough economic times. I know you're part of a large group of Americans that are. That's why affordability, the economy, is a number one issue. People are struggling. I understand that. And especially a veteran like yourself, you know, breaks my heart for someone who's a veteran going through this.
0: I'm going to tell you something. The gas, the barrel bar went up again, the price of it. So you know what that means? The prices at the fuel pump goes up with that.
1: And what they're saying is that they think there's even gouging going on at the pump, that these oil companies are taking advantage of the situation to make these prices even higher. That's going to be an episode of a future show. All right, my friend.
0: I'm a cousin that lives in Lafayette, and we don't agree on everything, but that's one thing we agreed on was the gouging of the oil companies. It says there's no way that gas should be that much a gallon, man. And look at diesel. If you have a diesel, I mean, hey, you're going to have to park it half the time because you can't afford to fuel it up.
1: Well, we got the highest diesel prices of all time. I mean, that's shocking.
0: And you know what the sad thing is we have a lot of independent truckers out there that travel the whole country delivering.
1: Right, right.
0: Now, you got to realize that these rigs, they have to pay good money for them. And plus, the fuel costs and everything to keep that thing rolling. I don't see how they could do it, you know?
1: Well, I don't think a lot of them, I don't think a lot of them can. I think many of them are not able to because of the prices are out of control. All right, my friend. Okay. Well, thanks for kicking us off. You brought some good issues to the table. Thank you.
0: Everybody out there.
1: You have a great rest of your day. That is Paul with us. Paul from Enon. Enon. All right, our good friend from the Gopher State, the great state of Minnesota, checking in with us. What's going on, Miss Sandy? Long time no hear. How you been?
2: Hey, pretty good, Jeff. How about you?
1: Doing good. Doing good. Thank you.
2: Yeah, your daughter had a birthday.
1: My daughter's getting up there. I can't believe it. Yes.
2: She's a beautiful girl.
1: Yeah, thank you. Thank you.
2: So you know that crude is $93 a barrel, and then Brent crude is $97, but the price of oil is in the mid-90s. So, yeah, it just sucks. But that's why I called. So did you hear about the man duct taped to the chair?
1: Yeah, I saw the picture of him. Yeah.
2: Yeah. Well, they failed to tell you that the unidentified man sitting next to him was none other than Jonathan Kahn. And they tried to cover up the fact that this, well, he's non-denominational. His church is non-denominational. He's Jewish. And when he tried to tell them what went on, they just ignored him, so they called him the unidentified man. What is funny about it is, now I just got the his new book, The Altar of Pergamon. And I'm telling you, that's quite the book. All of his books.
1: Right.
2: Well,
1: yes.
2: I'll try to summarize it, but you can go to Jonathan Kahn on YouTube and listen to what happened to him. I did send you the video, Jeff. Really, he was sitting there and he was telling him, the guy next to me was fine. He choked him, by the way, and hit him. And he tried to destroy his... Yeah, he choked
1: him. So the duct tape guy hit Jonathan Kahn and tried to choke him? And choked him?
2: Yes.
1: I mean, I heard he was like spewing the N-word and was, you know, yelling the N-word.
2: Well, that's another thing is he said he was sitting there and he was just fine. And he asked him, you know, he started a real friendly conversation. Everything was fine. And he had a few drinks, so he was kind of laid back. He wasn't doing anything. And he was telling him, and then he started to tell him about Jesus. And he told him he was an author, and he explained his story, his testimony. And
1: guy went crazy.
2: He said his face changed, and his eyes changed. Now we're talking about demonic spirits in the spiritual realm.
1: Right. Right.
2: And you have to listen to the whole video. But
1: I will.
2: Yes, he did punch his chest. He did punch him.
1: Oh my God.
2: He tried to destroy his laptop with all of his notes, and that's where he does these. Jeff, please try to get him on your show.
1: I know. I thought of that when you came on because I have reached out to his publicist to have him on. So the request has been made. So hopefully we will be able to get something scheduled. We only have about 30 seconds, and then we got to go to a break. So you're saying that this whole thing started because he went crazy after Jonathan Kahn started talking to him about Jesus.
2: Yes, and his book. And this book, every time he released a book, there's something that happens to Jonathan Kahn. And it's a spiritual attack. His life is just fascinating. But in the 45 seconds, really quick, all I know is that he tried to destroy that laptop with all the information about the book.
1: Mm-hmm.
2: And he was not only he was cursing Jesus.
1: Wow.
2: The guy was cursing Jesus. And that's what it started with. And you Jewish this and that.
1: Yeah.
2: And I can't say
1: right.
2: it. But go to Jonathan Cahn and look
1: okay.
2: at his CAHM on YouTube, people, and listen to his story. You'll really.
1: Thank
2: it's
1: you.
2: It's mind blowing.
1: Thanks for sharing that, Miss Sandy. Appreciate you as
2: Thank
1: always.
2: You.
1: We got to do a quick timeout. More Ringside coming your way. We'll be right back.

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4: All right, we will get back to more of your phone calls, continue with our open line. Right now we do have a guest segment, and let's bring on a gentleman running for a very important position, and that is Judge, 24th Judicial District, Section F, in the great parish of Jefferson. Joe McMahon is with us, and hey, Joe, good morning to you. Hope your holiday was good.
5: Good morning. Good morning. It was. It was a chance to get out there and continue the campaign efforts, knocking doors and putting signs up. So it was good to have a long weekend.
4: So it was a working weekend for you, right? As a candidate, it never stops, does it?
5: No. And we're 56 days out till Election Day, so it's time to really turn it on.
4: Not that you're counting, huh, Joe?
5: Not that I'm counting, no, not at all. My wife either, so.
4: So give us the latest from the campaign trail. How's it going out there?
5: Seems to be going very well. Everybody we've met has been very receptive. Appreciates the fact that I've got 33 years of real courtroom experience. That resonates with folks in Jefferson Parish. They're not influenced by the politicians and the endorsements. They want to know that the person running for that position, you know, has actually done that job. And, you know, that's what I've done for the last 33 years.
4: Let's talk about one component of the position if you're elected, and that is probably something that will take up a lot of your time, and that is civil cases. Explain, if you could, a little bit about some of the more, I think, popular ones that you'd be addressing if elected judge, Joe.
5: Sure. Well, the court in Gretna is a general jurisdiction court. That means that they handle both criminal and civil matters. And usually it's 1 week of criminal, 1 week of civil. So there's a significant amount of civil, you know, cases and civil litigation going on out there. Now, when I say civil cases, what I mean by that is, you know, issues involving, you know, injury claims, insurance disputes, business disputes. You know, you've got a pretty extensive family and domestic docket over there. It's also where successions are handled. So, you know, when a family member passes away and it's necessary to open a succession to pass the property, that all takes place in that court. So,
4: I mean, that is a wide range of cases. I mean, that's like from A to Z, Joe.
5: It is. But, you know, in the last 33 years, that's what I've done. You know, I have handled a lot of family and domestic cases. I've handled successions. I've represented insurance companies, but I've also represented people who were hurt in accidents. I've represented businesses. So these are all the things I've done for my entire career. And I think I'm sorry.
4: In some of these parishes, they break off these, right? At a divorce deals, like divorce cases, right?
5: Sure. Well, I mean, in Orleans Parish, you've got a separate criminal and a separate civil court. Also in Orleans, there's an actual domestic court that handles only the domestic cases. Over in St. Charles Parish, the judges there hear everything, to include juvenile cases. So it's really just a matter of how the court is established and what the parameters are.
4: So, yeah, so Jefferson, you have a lot on the table, a lot of different cases. So that means your caseload as a judge is going to be pretty intense, right?
5: Well, it means you need to be prepared for whatever comes before you. I mean, you know, one day you may have a succession case. The next day you may have a family and domestic case. And on the family and domestic days, you're going to have many more than just one. You'll usually have, you know, five or six of those cases set for trial or for at least a status conference to try to reach a resolution.
4: And of course, you know, that takes up a lot of time, so you've got that. And then as far as your civil cases go, I mean, we're talking about, you know, lawsuits, slip and fall type cases, you know, accidents, automobile accidents, that kind of stuff, right?
5: Absolutely. And what's really important here is not only that the judge have experience in these matters, having handled them himself or herself, but also that the judge is willing to put in the time to be prepared on these cases. You know, there's a lot of paperwork and pleadings that are filed with the court by the lawyers on each side, and it's important that the judge has taken that time to read all of these things before and to do his own analysis of what the law is and what previous cases have decided. And that's something I'm committed to do. I'm not looking to come to the bench because I'm looking for a part-time job.
4: Right.
5: Quite honestly, I've run a very successful practice here in Metairie for the last 25 years. And, you know, it's almost painful to think about walking away from it. But, you know, I'm committed to...
4: So you would be, Joe, you'd be precluded from having a practice, right? You'd have to do this full-time, right?
5: That's it. I'd be closing down, you know, my practice. And
4: is that sort of bittersweet for you?
5: Absolutely. It's you know, it's very interesting, you know, having built something from day one to where we are today. But
4: right.
5: I'm committed to serving the people of Jefferson. Jefferson Parish has been very good to me. You know, it's where I grew up, where my family still lives, where I've raised my children, and, you know, it's time for me to give back, and that's why I'm doing this. That's why I've made this decision to run.
4: Well, that's the right attitude, certainly the right motivation. But in our remaining few minutes, just to delve into these civil cases a little more, so there would be like a small claims court, right? So let's say if the, you know, lawsuit might be, you know, like a $20,000. Would that go to a justice of the peace, or would that go to your court?
5: Sure. Justice of the peace, their jurisdictional limit is, I believe, $6,000. So a case with a $20,000 value would more likely than not go to the parish court, either First Parish Court on David Drive or Second Parish Court in Gretna. The cases that would come to the 24th Judicial District Court are those that, you know, where there are significantly more involved. Actually, the legislature just increased the jurisdictional limit for First and Second Parish Court to $50,000. So I would assume that for the most part, the cases that would be coming to the 24th would be much larger than that $50,000 threshold.
4: So we're talking about significant cases that require lots of study. Now, as a judge, if you're elected, how many people can you hire? What goes along with that as far as staffing, Jim?
5: Sure. Well, each division has an administrative assistant, and that person's role is to, you know, answer the phone, you know, handle any paperwork that the court needs prepared, things like that. And then each division also has a law clerk, and it's the law clerk's job to assist the judge in research and, you know, helping prepare, you know, summaries of previous decisions, and, you know, so that all of that can be incorporated into, you know, not only an analysis of the facts and law that applies to the case, but, you know, ultimately to the decision that's rendered by the judge.
4: I mean, that's an incredibly important position, right? I mean, that is your right-hand person, correct?
5: Absolutely. Absolutely. So
4: absolutely. You have to choose that very carefully, right?
5: It's very important. I mean, obviously, the number one thing is finding a person that you work well with, and, you know, number two is making sure that that person is truly qualified for the job. You know, this is a role that, you know, is very involved and very detailed with the court. So,
4: and what else? Is that it as far as employees?
5: That's it. The clerk's office provides two clerks, one civil, one criminal, to handle the files and the paperwork. But that's it. It's a small team that does a lot of work, and I'm excited about that.
4: That puts a lot on your shoulders. Well, I'm glad you're embarking on this. I'm glad you're getting a good response. Certainly, it's a critically important position. In our remaining 30 seconds, Joe McMahon, tell us how we can get more information.
5: Sure. I do have a Facebook page, Joe McMahon for Judge. We have a website, McMahonForJudge.com, and you can always reach out to me and give me a call. Campaign phone number is 3142. There it is. So, sure,
4: all right.
5: Reach out anytime.
4: Joe McMahon, as always, we appreciate you. Thanks for being with us here on WGSO. Joe McMahon, candidate for Division F, 24th Judicial District. We got a roll. Quick timeout. More Ringside coming your way. Your phone calls. Michelle Hurst is checked in right after this.
6: Breaking news this hour from Town Hall. I'm Mitch Thomason. The crucial midterm elections are now less than 2 months away, but there are primaries still to be held.
7: Historically, one of the early states casting votes in presidential years, New Hampshire's only now holding its 2026 primary. The headline contest is for the U.S. Senate seat held by retiring Democrat Gene Shaheen. On the Republican side, two former U.S. Senators, John Sununu and Scott Brown, are among eight candidates competing for the party's nomination. Democrats will choose between Congressman Chris Pappas, considered the frontrunner, scientist and Democratic Socialist Karishma Mansour, and three other candidates. Poll closing times vary across the state, but the last is 8 p.m. Eastern. I'm Ben Thomas.
6: Aviation safety investigators say the cargo plane that overshot the runway in Miami last weekend traveled 1,300 feet beyond the paved runway before hitting two vehicles and then catching fire.
8: You can see on the paved surface tire marks that continues through the grass. There's debris everywhere. The Econoline van is torn apart.
6: National Transportation Safety Board Chair Jennifer Homedy says the plane's flight data and voice recorders have been recovered. Five people were killed in the accident. President Trump is threatening to ban the sale of aircraft from Canada's Bombardier unless it manufactures planes in the United States. Mr. Trump accuses Canada of treating American firms unfairly, adding that such treatment will no longer be tolerated. As of today, steep Canadian tariffs on $20 billion worth of U.S. goods, everything from farm equipment to cosmetics, have taken effect. On Wall Street this morning, the Dow futures are down 414 points, NASDAQ futures off 6. More on these stories at townhall.com.
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10: Guys, we're getting back to the work week routine. On your Tuesday, a chance of thunderstorms are coming back after a warm start of the morning, close to 80 to a high of around 90. Feels like temperatures won't be too bad. We'll get some scattered activity going to alleviate the highs of 90, and it feels like temperatures around 102, 103. Any early evening storms ending tonight, we'll have a morning low of about 80. To a higher 50 to 60% chance of scattered storms tomorrow at about 90. Ralph Sanji, WGSO.
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0: All right, hour number two kicking off. A big thank you to Joe McMahon for joining us. We want to get your input. 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Let's welcome our special guest, ringside all-star, activist, author, Republican Party leader, and member of the St. Tammany Parish School Board. Michelle Hurst is checking in with us this morning. And Michelle, how are you? Good morning. Welcome.
1: I'm good, Jeff. I tell you, I have my squirrels trained very well. So I was about to go outside, you know, to feed him and all. But as I was going outside, Tina Turner was waiting on the fence because she saw me. And so I was like, okay, I told her, come, hold her up. I'm about to feed you. And so, I put out her little stuff and everything. And she just waited patiently on the fence. She was laid out, you know, she's just laying out, just watching me, just waiting patiently. And then I go in, and as she goes, goes where her little stuff is. I got him trained well. Got Faxi and Tina Turner, you know, so Tina Turner was just waiting there. You're so cute, Jeff.
0: How many squirrels do you have? Or do you?
1: So I have the two, just the two. I got Tina Turner and Maxie. Now, Maxie came around with a boyfriend for a little while, but I think they broke up. They broke up, Jeff, yeah. Because he hasn't been coming around.
0: These are outdoor squirrels, right?
1: Oh, yeah, they're outdoor. Now, I'm trying to establish a relationship, so eventually they'll start eating from me, you know, eating from my hand and stuff. Now, Maxie lets me get pretty close. I'm probably like a human's length, you know, away from her, but that's about it. Until she, you know, starts to scurry away. But then she doesn't scurry away too far. You know, she just kind of like watches me and is like, okay, that's about
0: so
1: far.
0: So what food do you give these lucky squirrels?
1: Yeah, I know. So I give them mostly almonds. They love almonds. And then I give them like grapes, bananas, and apples. And then every once in a while, if they see me, and they, you know, then I'll give them a peanut. Because you're not really supposed to give them peanuts. Like, you know, they say that they can eat them, but not like a lot.
0: Oh, really?
1: So, yeah. So that's what I do. And every once in a while, I'll give them like a treat of like a pecan, you know, because pecans are expensive, you know, with the, you know, economy today. Those are a little bit more expensive.
0: Right.
1: Yeah, it is. It is. So.
0: And you've got like possums too, don't you?
1: I do. So I've got two little baby possums, and I've only named one, the little boy. I call him Speedy Gonzalez because that one is fast. Because he sees me, he's like, and then so, and I've got a little baby girl, and then I have a girl tween, because I got two little babies, like little mini babies, and then I've got a tween girl. And I had like a bigger one, but I haven't seen the bigger one in a while. So that's what I've got so far. And then those get fed cat food, you know, I've got that. And then, I feed them sometimes bananas and then the grapes. They don't like nuts or anything. Vegetables. I've tried that.
0: Do you have any like traditional pets, like cats or dogs, or all sort of exotic?
1: I don't feed cats except Mama Cat. I don't like the idiot cat that comes around because he's mean to Mama Cat.
0: Oh.
1: And that I do have Meow Meow Kitty, but Meow Meow Kitty comes like very rarely. And of course, I call her Meow Meow Kitty because every time she comes around, she's like,
0: looking for food, right?
1: Probably, which I like her. She's pretty cool, you know, because she meows. And she tries to be friendly, but Mama Cat's just, like, not having it.
0: Right.
1: Yeah, so that's about it.
0: Well, I mean, the economy is important to you. You got a lot of mouths to feed over there.
1: I do. I know.
0: <It's> like... Right. All right, so are you going to go to Dallas? Are you going to be in Dallas for the GOP convention? I know you go to a lot of these Republican events.
1: I do. No, I have to look. Unless it's free and someone else is driving and paying the gas, no, it's not happening.
0: Okay. Well, also, you're campaigning, right?
1: I am. And speaking of campaigning, I was going to mention, I'm so excited. I got another endorsement, Jeff.
0: Congratulations.
1: Thank you. And this one's very special to me. This one is from the St. Tammany Federation of Teachers and School Employees. So this one is, very special because I feel that you know, it was a rough start, you know, coming in, and I've changed a lot of minds being in my position. So it's, it's, you know, I built a very strong relationship with, you know, my teachers and employees. And so I really take this one to heart, that they stand behind me and support me. And I think it's because of, you know, me standing behind them, you know, and showing that I've listened, that, you know, I'm open-minded, and just being true to what I said in my campaign. And it's regardless of, you know, of my politics, you know, because a lot of them, you know, were very doubtful, you know, about me because of my politics. And they put that aside as well. And, you know, have noticed that I'm bipartisan when it comes to education, our students and our schools.
0: Normally the unions don't endorse a Republican. I mean, is your opponent a Republican or a Democrat?
1: No, a Republican. And honestly, I mean, you know, a lot of people say that, but St. Tammany is different. St. Tammany doesn't really look at party affiliations, and and they are more conservative, but they don't look at that. They don't. What they look at is how do you, and really not even like voting as far as, you know, party affiliation. They look at how do you vote when it affects our school system? Do you bring policies and discussions and things like that that help our employees, help our school system, help our students? That's what they look at.
0: How many teachers are in your district? Do you know, Michelle?
1: Oh, gosh. I think we've got like 6,000 or 5,900 employees. So, I mean, we've got a lot. We've got 55 schools.
0: Wow. Well, I mean, congratulations. That's a big deal.
1: Thank you.
0: And obviously for a school board member to get a teacher's endorsement is big. So
1: yeah. Yeah.
0: I know you're excited about that. Are there other big endorsements coming up?
1: Well, we've got the, I think it's the Alliance for Good Government coming up. We've got the GNOR, that one coming up. Trying to think of what else we've got coming up. We've got a few other ones that are coming up. We've got a couple of forums that are coming up. Some of them I may have to go to. Some of them, you know, I'm not due to, like one of them, we've got coming up right here in the district, too, that I'm bummed about, and it's actually scheduled on a school board night. So I'm like, oh, shoot. You know, and so it just depends on the schedule.
0: Right.
1: What I'm able to attend to and what I'm not. You know, of course, I'm wanting to attend to all of them. But if I can, I can't, you know.
0: Well, I mean, you can do what you can do. That's a campaign, right? You got to do whatever you can do, and you can't make everything, unfortunately.
1: Exactly.
0: All right. Well, that's great. Now, what about RPEC? Have they endorsed yet, the Republican Parish Executive Committee?
1: Oh yeah, yeah. They that one I announced last week. They endorsed me on that one. They endorsed me last run, and then endorsed me this time. So I'm excited about that as well.
0: Okay.
1: So far, those are the two that I've gotten. So.
0: Those are big ones, yeah.
1: Yeah, that's a big one. And then this one, like I said, is definitely a big one as well. So I'm happy. I'm very happy.
0: Well, congratulations.
1: Thank you. Yeah.
0: All right, let's take a brief time out. We'll come back with more. We'll open up our phone lines. Any issue you want to address, fair game, 504-556-9696. Right here on Ringside.

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4: There has been an investigation based on suspicions that there could have been involvement in tampering in the key parts of that suspected report. If any of that makes any sense to you, man, you're in the right wing of that bird. The mainstream media is at it again, and they've got the facts that might not be right and the opinions that you don't need. Well, what we do need right here now at Ringside Politics is you. Opine with us. All you got to do is call Jeff Cruer now at 556-9696.
5: All right, we're back. And let's get some input from our listeners. Michelle Hurst is with us, Jeff Cruer here, open line on the program. And Michelle, let's welcome our good friend, Ms. Ginger, checking in from Metairie. Hey, Ms. Ginger.
6: Hey, good morning.
7: Hey, good morning, guys.
5: Morning.
7: Forgive me because I'm going to sound like I came from Evelyn Woods' School of Speed Reading or Speaking, but the longer I wait, the more I have to say. First, I want to say to Paul, Paul, I know you probably he probably is a proud man and doesn't want to take any help, but at least please go to like a church or somewhere where they have a food bank, because as far as I'm concerned, he served our country. He should move to the front of the line when
5: right.
7: It comes to any kind of, help like that. There's no shame in it, and, we owe you a debt of gratitude, for the freedoms that we still have and we've had all these years. So anyway, I hope he'll take care of himself and get some help. But Jonathan Kahn, I fell asleep watching him last night. He's a Messianic Jew, which means he totally believes in Jesus Christ.
5: Believes in Jesus.
7: He was a non-believer.
5: Right.
7: Yes. he was a non-believer until, I think, around 19 to 20. He was, if I'm not mistaken, he was hit by a train. But at any rate, I did see that episode, the title of it, something about I was attacked. And but I watched one first. I wasn't sure if they were talking about him or somebody else. I was hoping it was somebody, you know, whatever. But I don't want anybody to be attacked. But I watched the one, an episode last night about the Ark and where is it. I always thought there was three or four places where they think the Ark of the Covenant might be, but it turns out there's like 10 of them where it possibly could be. But anyway, yeah.
8: And one of them, I think one of them is in Ethiopia. I think that is one of the potential locations for the Ark.
7: That's one of the main places. Yes, they have a church, Zion of Mary by the Sea or something. It's a little church, and there's always a keeper in there. They say that a lot of times they go blind before they pass away. They never leave there. There's people that believe that. Well, I mean, I believe there's a divine presence inside of the Ark of the Covenant. But there's people that believe that it's actually radioactive, and that's why it destroys your vision and all. I don't know, but it's a very interesting story. Yes, and they are convinced that Solomon's son with Queen of Sheba brought the Ark back. So. Who knows? It would be a wonderful, I think, glorious thing if we could find it one day. But if it's under the mosque, you could forget it because the Muslims will never let them dig there.
8: Right.
7: Because they don't believe that's the original site of the temple. But anyway, it's a whole other thing. But I wanted to say, you know, I hope. Okay, you were talking about medicine earlier. We were talking about our illness and stuff. I want to say this real quick before I forget. Salt. And I've heard this before. Dr. Lee Merritt is not the only person I've heard say this, but they say that it's just the opposite of what you've been told about high blood pressure and hypertension all these years, that you actually need more salt. If you think about it, when you go to the hospital in an emergency, I thank God Almighty I've never had to do that, but I know the first thing they do is what? They give you fluids. And what's in that fluid? Saline. And what's in saline? Salt. So she said that Apollo is actually the guide. There was a medical research. It's either a program or a facility. Now, there is a facility. I looked it up, named Apollo. And if it's not them she's talking about, please forgive me, because, of course, I didn't catch the very beginning. But Apollo was the god of poison and plagues. I said, well, to myself, I've heard a lot about Apollo because I hear a lot about the Greek gods on Ancient Aliens, for one thing.
8: Uh-huh.
7: And I've always been interested in that a little bit, you know. Troy and all that. But anyway, I looked it up and come to find out, okay, at first they tell you Apollo is the god of healing and all, you know, unicorns and everything nice and happy. Well, come to find out, he's got arrows of poison. He can inflict plagues and make you ill if he wants to, apparently. That's what the Greeks believed. And he can also heal you if he wants to. But anyway, it was very interesting, but she said that they hide under cancer research. They're basically hiding bioweapons, if I'm not mistaken.
8: Well, I'm very skeptical of a lot of what we're being told from the medical industry is good for us. I sort of tend to look at the all natural elements and I think a lot of, unfortunately, the medical industry, sadly, has been bought off by Big Pharma. And, you know, I play these clips all the time talking about COVID and how the results have been so devastating from the shots. And every day we're coming up with new research about how we were, you know, we were lied to. So we really have a lot of problems.
7: Said,
8: so, a lot of things we're told are good for us or not. Go ahead.
7: This woman, I believe, is an orthopedic surgeon.
8: Okay.
7: Something else she does, but I mean, she's got to be very smart.
8: Well,
7: but,
8: if you have a clip
7: medicine is
8: of
7: really
8: that,
7: meant to keep us sick.
8: Send me the clip. I'd like to check it out, Ginger.
7: Sure, I will. And,
8: okay.
7: I just want to say one last thing. I love listening a lot every day to a lot of your listeners, like Sandy and Matthew and Paul.
8: Right.
7: Merry Christmas, and but I'm really.
8: Right.
7: I'm talking to the people right now that I hope are listening to your show, which is in between, you know, rioting and causing chaos, that Matthew 16:26 says, what good is it if a man gains the whole world but loses his soul. And their president, Joe Biden, I believe he lost his soul. And don't forget, when the Democrats come back in, maybe the reason gas is so high is because the oil companies know it's going to be back to no gas and let's tax unrealized capital gains. And
8: well,
7: I'm hoping,
8: Ginger, that's not going to happen, but we shall see.
7: No.
8: All right, my dear.
7: No.
8: You brought a lot of good topics to the table. Thank you.
7: All
8: appreciate
7: right.
8: you.
7: Thank you so much.
8: All Bye. Right. Take care. 504-596-6. That last point I'd like to get your thoughts on, Michelle. She said when the Democrats take back control, that seems to be the consensus that they're going to take back control of Congress. Do you share that view?
6: No. I don't.
8: Okay.
6: No, I think we're okay.
8: Okay. So you're confident there will not be a blue wave?
6: Mm-mm. No, I don't think so. I think the American people are smart enough to see that that we have to get to the polls. And I think what the media is trying to do is they're trying to do the scare tactics. But I think it's going to, you know, do the same like what happened, you know, with the presidency election. And we're going to get out there so much that it's going to be just, you know, too big to rig.
8: 504-556-9696. Let's get another great viewpoint from our great contributor from the volunteer state, the great state of Tennessee, Jeff, joining in this morning. Good morning, my friend.
6: Good morning.
9: Good morning, dynamic duo.
8: Mm-hmm. How are you, sir?
9: Is there something wrong with the water down that way? Now, the reason
6: there,
9: I ask
6: There
9: that,
6: always is, especially in St. Tammany. Well, St. Scammony.
9: Well, maybe that explains your neighboring state, Texas, with Telerico or Telefrico or whatever running for office.
8: Telecrepo, yeah.
9: Oh, okay. Well, I'm going to give him a new nickname. The Antichrist of Texas.
8: Oh,
9: 1.0.
8: Okay.
9: Because that boy is a slice of bread short of a sandwich, and his cheese done fell off his cracker when he talks about biblical stuff.
8: Right.
9: And if I were him, I would demand a refund from the seminaries he attended.
8: Right.
6: Oh, my goodness.
9: For the
8: I
9: simple
8: agree.
9: Reason, well, you know, he talks about the religions are a circle, and it's all a pathway to God. Really?
8: Really? Yeah.
9: Okay. Reincarnation is a pathway to God? Really? And he claims that Islam and Christianity are pretty much the same. Last time I checked, Islam does believe in Christ. They say they do. But
8: they believe he's a prophet, right?
6: Mm-hmm.
9: And the prophet.
8: Yeah.
9: And in believing in Christ, they believe that he was not crucified on the cross. He was not raised from the dead. He was simply taken into heaven to return and someday fight the evil powers and then turn everything over to the Mahdi. And the Mahdi will reign earth for 1,000 years. Yeah, you know, I might have been born at night, but yeah, I wasn't born last night. You know what
8: right.
9: I'm saying?
8: Right, right. That doesn't sound like what I was taught in Catholic school.
9: It doesn't sound like anything I was taught either. But, you know,

0: you've got this guy, and he sings the praises of all kinds of deviant activity.
1: Trans. He's constantly talking about trans. He's like obsessed with the trans issue. I mean,
2: is he trans?
1: I don't think he's trans, but he talks about trans kids and supporting trans. And he, I mean, he's obsessed with trans, constantly talking about it.
0: Yeah, it's like that clip you had earlier. When Biden heard the word trans, he was thinking Pontiacs.
1: Right.
0: Oh, gosh. Yeah. You know, I hope it is my hope and prayer that the Democrats, Freudian slip there, Democrats do not take over the House and Senate. I'm tired of this yo-yo effect.
1: Right.
0: I want to see things fixed and stay that way.
1: But, Jeff, here's the problem. The Republicans need to do a better job of supporting the president, following through on what we elected them to do, getting the job done. I mean, they're
2: 100%.
1: Pitiful. Yep. They're pitiful.
2: 100%. Because what are they doing now?
1: They're on vacation right now, I think. They're on vacation.
2: Even when they're in there, it seems like they're on vacation.
1: Right.
0: Yeah. The bad thing about the whole situation is this. We need to turn rhinos, Republican in name only, truly into an endangered species.
1: Right.
2: But that's our fault. We vote them in.
1: Yeah.
2: We vote them in.
0: Yeah.
1: We voted in Cassidy twice. Gave Cassidy 2 terms.
2: We're griping about it, but that's our fault. We vote them in.
1: Yeah.
0: I know. I operate under this premise. I make the Democrats hate my guts. I make the Republicans fear me because I want the Republicans to know that I'll chew their happy butts just as well as I do the Democrats.
1: Right.
0: That's why there are some Republicans that when they see an email from me, it's like, oh, God, why ain't he dead yet? Why does he keep bringing this stuff up that we need to do?
1: Well, you need to keep at it, my friend, because we need more people like you that will keep them honest. We got to keep the pressure on these people. Otherwise, they're just going to keep doing what they're doing. I mean, we've got to put a spotlight on them. We've got to keep the pressure on. Because, listen, we got a country to save. And if we turn it back over to the Democrats, I mean, I shudder to think, you know, what they're going to do. I remember what happened in the first Trump term when the Democrats took over. It was terrible.
0: We'll be looking at impeachment 3.0 or 4.0.
1: Right.
0: More lawfare.
1: Epstein, 24/7, all Epstein, hearings. That'll be impeachment. That'll be their agenda, I think. So,
0: lawyers across the country are part of the problem as well.
1: Right.
0: I frequently say, especially in my dealings with lawyers, is need to line all of them up, take a ball bat, and break every third kneecap, and tell the others, if you don't straighten up, you're going to walk with a limp too.
1: Well, there's some good ones out there too. So anyway, but I hear you. I hear your frustration, my friend. All right, we got 30 seconds. Any final comments before we got to roll?
0: I want to give half the dynamic duo my full-throated endorsement since she has so many.
2: Thank you.
0: I was there, kid, I'd vote for you. But I'm going to send you some support from my new political party. It's just a member of one right now, but there's potential there, and it's called the party of the what's happening now. We pay attention all the time.
2: I love it.
1: Very good. Very good. All right, my friend. Hey, thank you, Mr. Jeff. We got to roll to a break. Back with more right here on Ringside. Jeff Carrere with you. Michelle Hurst is checking in. We'll be right back.

0: Locals to get first dibs on the thousands of jobs created by the steel plant. I'm Andrew Greenstein.
1: Officials with Coastal Machine and Supply say it's been years in the making, but the company's $25 million expansion will bring with it hundreds of new jobs to Acadiana. CEO Cody Guidry.
2: 6 years ago, we actually made a decision to diversify the company into space and defense. It used to be totally oil and gas.
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6: Nothing lasts forever, except maybe a seat in Congress or judgeship or taxes or felony convictions. And therein lies the problem. The only convictions we care about here at Ringside are yours. Your host, Jeff Cruere, has over 25 years of listening and speaking up for our side and has the record to prove it. Prove you care right now and call Jeff at 556-9696.
7: All right, welcome back. Michelle Hurst is with us, Jeff Cruere here, and we want to hear from you at 504-556-9696. So, any comments, Michelle, before we go back to the phone calls?
8: No, I did want to mention something that Ginger had brought up about the whole, nutrition and eating better and all natural.
7: Right.
8: I do want to say that watch out for some of these smaller companies like Poppy and things like that. So what they do is, and I've been noticing this lately, is they start building the trust of the public, right? Because they're smaller companies. And when they get to a certain level where they start making a couple of $1 million a year, and then all of a sudden, the bigger companies buy them out, like Pepsi, Coke, and things like that, Nestle. So then they're not the smaller all-natural companies. So then you have to look then and start watching the ingredients because Poppy's been bought out. What is it, Sierra or Sienta? They've been bought out. So just beware of some of those companies that you start gaining the trust in that because then they're not those small mom-and-pop companies
7: right.
8: anymore.
7: Right. The healthy ones that we thought that they were, right?
8: Yeah.
7: So they sell out, and then these big companies will cut corners, and
8: because I'm going to say that those same companies, because I'm telling you right now, look, and I love Pepsi. Don't get me wrong, I like Pepsi more than Coke. Now I don't drink soft drinks or things like that. Every once in a while, I'll treat myself to like a wild cherry Pepsi or a Coke Icy or things like that. Right.
7: Uh-huh.
8: Because I can't really have caffeine or anything anyway, but soda just doesn't do it for me. I feel like I'm more thirsty than anything else, and they do that on purpose so you could drink more, right? But I'm telling you, they have, if you really dig deep, they're gonna each have probably stock in each other with Big Pharma. And because if you drink and eat those products, they're bad for you. So you're going to eventually need those high blood pressure medicines. You're going to need cholesterol medication. So they're in cahoots with each other.
7: Yeah. Yeah. Well, I mean, I think we have to thank RFK Jr. I think he's doing a great job of trying to make this country healthier. Wouldn't you agree? I mean, I think we're trying to unpack this as much as we can.
8: Yeah, like Lucky Charms, I think Twix and everything else are, you know, getting the dyes out of their cereals. I mean, that's a stat.
7: And why over the years, I mean, have we added all of these chemicals to our products that Europe doesn't have? I mean, that's one of the clips I played earlier.
8: Mm-hmm.
7: I mean, you know, all these different products that are sold in both the U.S. and in Europe. In Europe, you've got all these natural ingredients. Here, you've got chemicals. And it's just like it's like almost like they're trying to poison Americans so that they then will need the pharmaceuticals to be able to survive. So it's like, I don't know, it's sort of like a conspiracy almost. It just certainly doesn't seem like they have the health of Americans in mind.
8: And, no, even McDonald's is healthier over there.
7: Well, that's what she was saying. That was the first part of her clip. All these different ingredients in the McDonald's that we have here compared to the McDonald's in Europe.
8: Because it's cheaper.
7: Yeah.
8: It's cheaper to use those types of products. It's cheaper to use synthetic stuff. It's cheaper to use biochemicals and things that you can make in a lab than it is to use all natural. You know, it's easier to keep on the shelf. They last longer on the shelf.
7: Right.
8: So, of course, you know, and we don't have those types of regulations because it's all about, you know, cheaper and cost effective. And, I mean, we don't care.
7: Well, you know, another big power in D.C. besides big pharma is big ag.
8: Mm-hmm.
7: And, you know, I think you got to look at, you know, what they are inflicting upon Americans as well. So there's a lot that needs to be undone, and I think we're making some progress. I do think we're moving in the right direction. It's very slow, but we're trying to break the grip that they have on the American public. 504-556-9696. Open line. Anything you want to talk about is fair game. Let's go to our great contributor from your neck of the woods, Michelle. He's in Pearl River. Zach checking in this morning. What's happening, Zach?
8: Hey, good morning.
9: Good morning. Good morning. How you doing, Michelle?
8: Good.
7: Morning.
8: How are you?
9: Yes. Awesome. A beautiful day the Lord made for us, huh? You got a great endorsement there. The peaches. Love it. I love it. Yeah. But, you know, yeah, 100% right. The only way, that's why we have a lot of obesity in the country and a lot of diabetes because of what they're putting in the foods, the preservatives and all that. And, you know, all that diet stuff, all that is loaded with carbohydrates and sugar. And a lot of people don't even realize.
8: Mm-hmm.
9: The only way to grow
8: diet drinks and everything are the worst.
9: Yes, ma'am. Yes, ma'am. And the best way is to grow your own natural foods, from veggies to whatever. You know, even the meat is laced with chemicals and stuff, and people don't realize that. But,
7: well, speaking of that, Zach and Michelle, I'm hearing some bad things about this beef coming in from Argentina. That is loaded with chemicals and very questionable as far as what kind of impact that's going to have on our health, and that people should be wary about, you know, this Argentinian beef that is flooding our markets or will be. So that's something to add to our list to look into.
8: Right.
9: Exactly. Yeah. And, you know, also the job growth market has is getting awesomely good because I've heard recently that the base pay raise went up 3.2%. You know, that's like your weekly pay, your monthly pay, and your annually salary. Also, the median pay went up and at 4.7%. And job growth has gotten way up. And also, the reason for that too, which is a great, people might think this is a negative, is because they can't find enough workers, so they give the ones they have raises, which is a good deal, you know? Because now you have all these people that say they can't find a job. Now, come on, I scrub toilets in my life, you know what I mean? So I did any job I could to survive. So I don't get that point where they can't find a job. Well, just because you went to college, you're not better than working at a McDonald's, or you're not better than working in a warehouse, you're not better than working in a trade. You know, you do what you do to survive. That's what independence is about. But I really want to talk to Michelle about the education. You know, the Federal Department of Education has been a thorn in the side of the American people since the 1970s, late 70s under Jimmy Carter and the Peanut Man. You know, if they would remove these social issues, and if there's a way to start getting that, to get the sexual thing out of it, the race thing out of it, and all other issues out of there, the politics out of it, and just teach the basics of math and science, and why we don't teach civics no more. I remember when I went to school, we had a class called civics, and we learned about how the government operates and et cetera. A lot of these people don't. They work with they vote with the emotions. They don't understand the process of presenting a bill and they don't even have the U.S. history anymore. They have it intermingled. I was looking at my daughter, asking her about it in the last couple of years, all about it. They rarely touch on what was the development of this country and how it developed. I mean, us three wouldn't be talking right now if it wasn't for the Europeans going on an adventure to go discover. None of us would be free. That's what these people don't understand out there. And it's sad, but the Department of Education needs to be brought back to the States like it used to be back when I was going to school.
10: Well, we're in the process, Zach, of shutting down the Department of Education, if I'm not mistaken.
11: Right.
10: I think the president has called for it to be completely dismantled, right, Michelle?
8: Yeah, and I mean, actually, I mean, here in Louisiana, we have our set Louisiana standards, which, you know, obviously is doing so great for us. And then we have that wonderful LEAP test, which, you know, again, is just doing wonders. Here in St. Tammany, I mean, we don't have like critical race theory or anything like that. We don't have things like that. We're not obsessed with the whole sexual thing. Yeah. We don't have anything like that in our curriculum. But we don't have that. You know, we're trying to go to the back to basics, but then again, we have to go by Louisiana set standards. And our problem with our education system is that we have too many assessments, too many tests, and the LEAP is a joke, Dibbles is crazy. That's our problem.
9: And you also have all these, like you said, all them critical race thinking and all, and all these.
8: We don't have any of that.
9: Right. No, I'm saying the other states, too, as a whole, as a nation, they need to get back, get rid of all
8: the issues. I have no idea what's going on in California, but who knows what they're teaching over there.
9: Exactly. That's what I'm saying. They teach all these social issues that take away from them when they can be learning about the basic subjects that can guide them, because you're going to need math, you're going to need some sort of science, you're going to need, I mean, here in this state, in Louisiana, which really was astounding to me, that my daughter sits in a classroom on physical education, and they talk to her about all these social issues, see what I'm saying? And then she'll do the 1 9 weeks physical, and then 1 9 weeks the social garbage, and then the next 9 weeks physical, and then back to the classroom the last 9 weeks. That's the issue that I have. Leave my daughter alone. I'm raising my daughter, not you. You know, I'll tell her about the social issues and et cetera. I mean, she does.
8: And fine. What school does she go to?
9: She goes to Pearl River High. That's what I was amazed when I found that out. I was like, what? And they're trying to teach her about that she needs to accept other cultures and all this and stuff. And I told her, no, you you love your culture, stay with your culture, and that's it. I don't care what anyone says. You can call me a racist. You can call me biased, prejudiced. I've been called prejudiced because I told one person
8: I might have to look into the curriculum over for their physical education.
9: Yeah, I told the person on the Uber, I said, they brought up Asian food. I said, I don't like Asian food. Oh, you're a racist against Asian people?
8: Just so I don't know. I like Asian food. I'll talk about Asian food all day long. Although it'd probably make me hungry.
9: it's a mindset. And these are adults, young adults, probably just fresh out of college. And that's what they need to get rid of. They need to remove this department.
11: Back to the basics plan is certainly a good one. And I'm glad we don't have a lot of the radicalism in St. Tammany that we do in some areas.
8: No.
11: But, mm-hmm. Michelle, maybe you can look into some of the things that Zach brought up from Pearl River.
8: Yeah.
11: All right.
9: I'll leave you with this. We were in a hospital under Obama, and we ended up in intensive care. And then Trump came and got us into the hospital room, out of intensive care. And then all of a sudden, we went back in when Biden went in. We were under a coma. Now, we need to ask each other the question. Do we want to be free out of the hospital when Trump just freed us out of the hospital a year and a half ago? Or do we want to go back into the hospital on a breathalyzer? Have a blessed day in the name of Jesus.
11: Good.
8: Thank you.
11: Good way to put it. Thank you, Zach. Yep. All right. The Zach 504-556-9696. All right. Let's get the other side of the political equation. Caller who goes by the handle Liberal Dan is checking in with us. All right, Liberal Dan, the floor is yours. Good morning.
8: Hey, good morning.
12: Good morning, Jeff. Good morning, Michelle. Michelle, I'm going to have to start calling you Snow. I'm going to have to start calling you Snow White with your ability to get all the animals to gather near you or whatever. You're just out of the fairy tales right there.
8: So, I know, right?
12: Yeah. So, one of the things that's been going around that I've noticed a lot of people commenting on Facebook recently is this case where this one gross individual allegedly had a charge dropped for having AI. Pictures that pedophiles might appreciate or whatever. And a lot of people are saying, they're letting it get away because of the First Amendment or whatever, blah, blah, blah. And this is an appeals court. And what reminded me of this was the judicial candidate that's running in the Metairie that you had on before in the first hour was talking about how he would make sure to not make new law and instead has to uphold existing, precedents that were created by previous rulings. And that's what happened in this case. But for the first and most important thing that people need to realize is that it wasn't just one charge that this guy was charged with. It was four, and they only dropped one of them. And one of the charges that didn't get dropped was one where he sent one of those pictures to a 16-year-old, which, clearly gross, and that was not deemed to be unconstitutional to charge him with that. And the Eighth Circuit, I think it is, that reviewed the case was basically saying, look, previous Supreme Court rulings have stated before that if you have a picture on your computer or whatever in your personal possession that is not of anybody real, that might be disgusting, but the previous Supreme Court ruling said that it's still under the First Amendment, it's protected. Now, it's gross, but still they said it was protected. And one of the things in the ruling that two justices who voted to uphold that and say it was First Amendment-wise was both Sandra Day O'Connor and Justice Thomas, who both said at some point technology will become so good that this will become indistinguishable and we may have to relook this issue. And the Eighth Circuit, even though they dropped the charge, the single charge of possession, they said they urged the Supreme Court to take a look at this because their hands were tied, but they want the Supreme Court to look at this to kind of revisit it and see, maybe in the case of AI, we need to adjust it appropriately to make sure that, you're not using images, for example, where AI was trained using real victims and stuff like that. So while everybody should be absolutely disgusted at the fact that this person was, doing these things. It's not the Eighth Circuit's fault that they had to rule that way. The Eighth Circuit had to follow the Supreme Court, and then hopefully the Supreme Court
11: and
12: will take it up.
11: And who is this individual, Liberal Dan? Who is this?
13: What's his face?
12: I didn't remember the name. That was, to me, that was the least important part of the case. I really didn't want to know his name, but I could send you a link to the article, to articles about it or about the ruling or whatever. Okay. But yeah, there's so much misinformation going on, and everybody, you know, should be saying, look, yes, this absolutely should be reviewed by the Supreme Court, because I do think the, you know, with, you know, modern technology that may blur the line.
10: You've got to review these things with the advent of new technology. All right. Thank you, my friend. Thank you, Michelle Hurstis. Thank you to Miss Patty in the studio. Check us out tonight, a double dose. We got the Mega Hour at 5 and then Ringside Evening Edition at 6. Keep it right here on WGS Show. Have a great day, everyone. 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
19: Breaking news this hour from Town Hall. I'm Rich Thomason. All is being made ready in Dallas for a first-of-its-kind GOP event, the brainchild of President Trump.
20: Republicans gearing up for their first-ever GOP midterm convention taking place in Dallas, Texas at the American Airlines Center. The keynote speakers on the first night, Vice President J.D. Vance, and on the second night, President Trump. The goal of the two-day gathering, to rally support for Republican candidates, celebrate the president's accomplishments, and promote the party's America First agenda, Laura Winters reporting.
19: Iran-backed Houthi attacks have ignited fires at several oil facilities and utilities in Saudi Arabia's southern region. More than 70 people wounded, according to the Saudis. They have the black boxes. Investigators continue their probe of last week's deadly aviation disaster at Miami International Airport.
13: National Transportation Safety Board Chairwoman Jennifer Homendy says the Amazon cargo jet that barreled off a runway Sunday at Miami International Airport tore apart a van with seven people inside. They worked for a cleaning service contracting with an airline. Five of them were killed.
21: The aircraft then traveled through a perimeter fence and impacted a Toyota Corolla Cross LE and then continued into the grass and impacted another fence line.
13: Homendy says the flight data and cockpit voice recorders have been recovered and will be analyzed at the NTSB.
19: Correspondent Donna Warder. The UK is banning goods produced in Israeli West Bank settlements. The British government accusing the settlers of conducting what it terms ethnic cleansing of Palestinians. The UK says France and Canada are set to join the boycott. Israel has staunchly denied such allegations in the past. Watching Wall Street, Dow futures down 336 points. More on these stories, townhall.com.
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19: U.S. Southern Command has sunk another Ecuadorian vessel that the U.S. alleges was involved in drug smuggling. The sinking, the latest action by the U.S. against boats and vessels in Latin America that it says were involved in drug trafficking. Southern Command also says Joint Task Force intercepted a floating refueling station that supported the illicit drug trade at sea in the eastern Pacific. And adds that people on board the vessel were removed and will be transferred to Ecuadorian authorities. King Charles has released a letter clarifying the status of Prince Harry and wife Meghan now that they have returned to the UK. The letter confirms that Harry and Meghan are no longer working members of the royal family and will not use the titles his or her Royal Highness. It adds that any security issues are the responsibility of relevant police agencies. The couple's charity work to be carried out in a private capacity. News and analysis, townhall.com. Spider-Man Brand New Day remained the number one movie in theaters over the long holiday weekend.
23: Brand New Day becomes just the second film this decade to top the box office for six straight weeks. It collected $18 million over the weekend. The last release to enjoy such a long stretch leading the box office was 2022's Avatar: The Way of Water. Universal Pictures' The Odyssey remained in second place. Both blockbusters helped to lead Hollywood to its best summer since before the pandemic. Bob Agner reported.
19: Police in France say several valuable Renoir paintings have been stolen from a provincial French museum. The artwork is said to be worth millions of dollars. The paintings, there were four of them in all, were taken from a small museum on the French Riviera. On Wall Street, ahead of this morning's opening bell, the Dow futures down 337 points, NASDAQ futures up 67. More on these stories, townhall.com.
24: Well, rain chance today is south shore, higher chances. North of the lake, lower chances. Still about 20-30% there, about 40-50% south shore. 90 and feels like temperatures before and away from the storms around 102-103. Rain chance ending tonight, 70s to 80 in the morning. 50-60% tomorrow. Higher chances for 2 days, Thursday, Friday. And then limited chances going back down with a bit more heat returning Saturday, Sunday over the weekend. Ralph Sanji, WGSO.
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0: Hey, hello, welcome to the Moon Griffon Show. Did they play football Saturday night in Tiger State? I don't know. I was there. Did they play? Okay, they did play a game. Okay. How did they do? They did pretty good. Okay, I'll just make sure. You didn't never know. Anyway, hey, hello, welcome to Moon Griffon Show. It is the Matthew James Tax Pro Hotline. As always, if you want to be part of the program, you can also email me, moon@moongriffon.com, moon@moongriffon.com. All right, a lot to cover today. I'm laughing. I was just telling Parker all the excitement about LSU and what they did, kick Clemson's. Boy, no, we didn't close. I just laugh because, see, I'm Parker, I say this all the time. I know I'm a different cat. I look at things differently. I've been watching college football a long time. I'm not an expert in that either. But I'm not an expert in anything. I've never said I was an expert. I'm a wait-and-see guy. I just am. Everything, and I was there, electrified, man. But all the Kiffin and all the stuff that he brings and excitement and the most expensive roster and everything they got going for him, I called to Chris Reed, give him a call. I said, what you think? I said, about 4 touchdowns. I said, yeah, it'll be close. I said, man, everything's going to fell asleep and this thing will be close. I said, I had people ask me, what do you think? We are national championship team. And I've seen all the experts say that it's a national championship contender. I'm not surprised. I ain't surprised about none of that. I'm just a wait-and-see guy on everything when it comes to anything dealing with these young kids. And one game don't make a 12-game season. Now, are you excited? Should you be? Absolutely. I like to watch them play out over a few games. You know, the football's changed. You know, if you're playing a quarterback who all he can do is drop back the pass, I want y'all to go back to Nussmeier last year. That's all he can do. And you can't run. You in trouble. And LSU proved that last year. Clemson proved it again Saturday. The coordinator, Baker, just bombs away. Why not? They can't run, and the quarterback can't run. And so I always go, you know what? I'm like everybody else, super excited for him. I'm still a wait-and-see guy. When you're playing against quarterbacks who can run and all that stuff, they may not lose a game. But I don't buy into all that. Let's talk about it after 4 or 5 games. Then you're going to kind of see. And listen, when I say this, Parker, I'm not even talking about LSU. I'm talking about all the college. All the college games. Last year, Clemson LSU was right in the top 10. How'd that work out? This is different. I know it is. It's a new coach, a coach that understands what's happening today versus one who doesn't. That was ugly. Now, man, ain't no doubt about it. And so if you're an LSU fan and you're not encouraged, you're a fool. You really are a fool. But I always say, you know what? All momentum, all excitement, all that stuff, you still got to go on the road, you still got to play quarterbacks who can move around. When you stop them and beat the hell out of them, yeah, nobody will beat you then. But I just think I like to back up and go, okay, this is really great. And it is. But let's just wait and see, man. That was week. Let me say it again. Week one. I try to stay even keel my whole life. And I don't try to get too high, too low for anything anymore. Because I know when you get too high, sometimes it ain't true. And when you get too low, it ain't that bad. I'm just telling you, Parker, you're a young man. Listen to what I'm saying. One day you can see, remember that dumb man I used to work for? He said, don't get too high when things are good. Don't get too low when things are bad. Try to stay more even keel. Good news is Kiffin and the players understand that way better than the fans. The fans don't understand it. They will not understand it. They don't beat everybody by 4 touchdowns. And that's just not reality. But reality, Saturday was a rear-end whipping. In every phase of the game, you were great. So as optimism ought to be high, very, very high. But I just like to sit back and say, okay, let's see what happens in week 3 and 4 and 5. You get an SEC schedule. And you doing that kind of stuff? Oh, my God. Then you're talking. You can talk all ahead you want to at that point. But I'm a wait-and-see guy. I am with everybody in college. You know, somebody said, you saw Alabama? I said, no. Well, they got. I said, man, they got a rookie quarterback. They didn't play anybody. Clemson was a big powerhouse for years. I said, I don't want to hear about that crap. They go to Kentucky next week. Let's see what they do at Kentucky. It does not matter what you did last weekend. And in sports, it's really like that. It doesn't matter. But the excitement, absolutely. Optimism, you better. You got the roster. You got the coaches. Just got a jail. But that's all. You ask anybody and played any kind of sports from high school up. That's always, always, always ups and downs. Always. But for one weekend, there was a lot of excitement. This weekend, Tech should be more excited. At Ole Miss, that win, and he's really excited. Then come home and beat a good Texas A&M team.
1: Yeah.
0: Now you can say, boy, look at this team. You got 8 games to play, and you won 4-2 of the toughest ones on the schedule in the next 3 weeks. Absolutely. But that's just me. Moon, let us be fans. I agree. I'm just telling y'all because I know how people get real up and real down. Way up and way down. And really, football people understand what I just said. But sports people understand it. Some people don't. Anyway, it's kind of hard not to be pumped for what everybody saw. It was just devastating. Man, when you dominate like that. See, some people, Paul, another thing I find too, this is not LSU fans, this is fans in general. People would rather play 12 games and beat everybody by 5 touchdowns and be happy. But that ain't reality. But that's what fans, people like us, oh, my team can win by 4 touchdowns every game. Boy, it makes life nice. That's not reality. You got to deal in reality. I heard a Gordy Rush the other day. Gordy runs our good friends at Guarantee Media. And I went to an event the other night he did with the LSU Clemson game. And Gordy's been around the sport around LSU forever. And he's the one does with reality. He gave all the good stuff, and he kind of predicted this would happen. He thought this would probably happen. But he said, hey, let me be realistic. We got 9 SEC games instead of 8, 5 of them on the road. That's reality. That's dealing with Gordy got reality. He's looking and saying, okay, guys, all this good stuff, but remember, boom, and that's all I'm saying. Remember, this is one game of 12, and if you get what I'm saying. But should you be excited and optimistic? Absolutely. But just go week to week and see what happens. They can have a letdown against Tech, and they're going to beat the hell out of them. It's just going to happen. But they're supposed to be. Anyway, Tech scored 80 points against Northwestern State University. But remember our friends at Christian University in Pineville beat Northwestern. So I don't say a whole lot. About Northwestern. On the flip side, congratulations to Louisiana Christian University because that was a big win for that university. Big, big win. Anyway, it's going to be a lot of fun. Football season just crank up big games this weekend. I actually didn't have a chance to watch anything but LSU this weekend. But when you go to a game, I ain't done what I did the other day. 20 years. Since I was 20 years old, have I gone spent all day at a LSU game. People do it all the time. I don't. But 20 years old, 45 years ago, I've spent the whole day walking around. I got to ask Chris. Chris predicted we went probably 4 to 5 miles. I mean, when I tell you from one side of the campus to the other in places I've never been before, they tailgating in places I never knew they had. And we walked and walked and walked and walked. And it was a lot of fun, though, I'll be honest. I ain't done it in a long time. I don't know if I'll do that again. Getting there about 3 is about right for me. But it was a lot of fun. And anyway, it's going to be a big year. It's going to be a big year. Everybody knows that. But I just say, you know what, let's wait and see. But I'm just trying to be pragmatic. I mean, what you saw, you couldn't help but to be totally impressed. But it's a long season, man. I've seen people jump up and down before way too early in the process. I understand it. Trust me. I understand from a fan perspective. But anyway, we'll see what happens. All right, 844-766-6607, Matthew James, Tax Pro Hotline, if you want to be part of the program. A couple good guests today we got lined up for you. I'm glad to see, because I talk about it a lot, and I've had experts and pros on it many, many times on this program in the last 10 or 15 years, really. But I've been talking about it pretty hard since Barack Obama came in, really. Barack Obama came in, doubled the national debt. He spent more money than Barack Obama's 8 years and did it from George Washington to George Bush, and we just kept doing it. We think it's all funny and glorified. People say, everybody better take that money. And now starting to write about the national debt. I've been ahead of everybody on this. I mean, way ahead of everybody. Not that I'm smart. I've just been way ahead because I cared about it. You know, you find a subject you care about, you talk about it, you read about it, you study it, you get experts to teach you. That's basically what I've done. I've been telling y'all for a long, long time, this is a major concern that we ought to do something about, but Congress just can't quit spending, and it's Republicans and Democrats. Democrats would spend 10 times more than we spend. When they start talking about Medicare for all and open illegals can become citizens overnight and they get on Social Security, they talk about blowing the bank up. It's about to blow anyway, blowing the bank up, but Republicans don't stop it as either. And I'm going to talk about that in a minute because Fox had a really great piece. But what they did was they took, instead of talking about $7 trillion, $6 trillion, which you and me cannot put our arms around. Most people, I'm included. We can't put our arms around it. What if we took a $100 bill and we did it with a $100 bill? And I think this is a great article. Anyway, I'll come back and share it because it makes the point that I've been making. It just simplifies it. And you got to simplify it for all of us. Anyway, we'll take a break. You're listening to the Moon Griffon Show. Don't go nowhere.

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0: 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Hello, welcome back. This is the Moon Grown Show. Gravy with us, 847-666-6607. Here's the number. What a day. Great day to be with you on a Tuesday, not a Monday. Hope you had a great Labor Day weekend. You're a football fan, you Louisiana fan, you had to have a great weekend for the most part. So, is it? Congress spends $7 trillion, but we only bring in $5 trillion. How's that going to work? By the way, this is every year now. It's going to get worse. It's going to get worse because none of us care about it.
11: Nobody cares about it. Well, except me, and I don't count. In 2036, which is 10 years for you people in Balkanville, 2026 plus 10 is 2036. The interest on the debts will be $2.1 trillion. I don't know if I'll be in 10 years. I bet it's more than that. That's their prediction based on the spending now. $2.1 trillion of the debt. So that means you got to pay that before you pay anything else. Now you tell me we're not nuts. Okay? So they said, here's a number that should make every taxpayer spit out his morning coffee. Roughly $14 out of every $100 Washington spent toward interest on money we've already borrowed. Now listen to this. They're taking a $100 bill because this is easy for all of us to figure. You have a $100 bill. $14 before you even do anything else is going to the debt. That's stuff we paid, that we did, we paying for that was in the past. This is the asinines of Congress and for all these years while I've been throwing stuff at the TV. Nobody cares. Even people around here, you go, oh, we don't take the money. We don't have no money. We don't take the money. That's why I don't want Louisiana to have 50% of the budget tied to the federal government. Everywhere I go and everybody I talk to, they all tell me one day, Moon, what they going to cut is money to the states. Then what are we going to do? But you can't tell people here. And somebody going to take, they're going to give it to somebody else, Griffon. Bad attitude. Not me. That. 14. Think about your household budget. Imagine earning $100 and immediately throwing $14 in a fireplace because credit card balances accumulated from years ago, stuff you bought years ago. You'll probably say you have a spending problem. That ain't what they call it in Washington. You know what a spending problem in Washington is? You know why they never use the word spending problem? Because they call it a budget. Hey, how would you like to have a budget at your house, whatever your budget is right now? Okay? You make $10,000 a month, $5,000 a month, $50,000 a month. And you always spend thousands and thousands over, and you, it's okay. It's no big deal. Still calling the budget. You don't have a spending problem at all, do you? Roughly speaking, out of $100 federal government spent in 2025, about $23 went to Social Security. 26 went toward major health programs. So that's 29. 13 went toward national defense. 14 serviced interest on the debt. Okay? There it is, folks. The remaining dollars funding everything from veteran affairs, income, security programs, transportation, education, federal government. But here's the problem. Okay, we mentioned $100, right? What if you didn't, they didn't have $100 to do it, I just told you. They don't have the money to spend for all the things they want. You got the Democrat Socialists of America through the Democrat Party want Medicare for all, which we can't do. They want to make every illegal or illegal citizen, which we can't do. They're going to put them on Social Security, which we can't do, which makes all this stuff blow up quicker than you think. And they're out there running an election against Republicans with Democrat Socialist policies. You don't have $100 to do what we did. Basically, it goes in to say that we're spending $100, but you only earn $74. Try this financial plan at home. Earn $74, spend $100, put the other $26 on a credit card, and then do it again next year and year after year after year after year. That's how simple it is with the federal government. They're earning $74. They spend it $100, and they're doing it year after year after year after year, and it's getting worse. Not a grown-up in the room. Says, man, you always bring Rusty Cloutier on here. I always bring Rusty Cloutier. He's a former bank over 50 plus. That's how I guess. And I always say, Rusty, we don't have any respect for money. And we don't. He says, this thing says, eventually your banker's going to have a conversation that with you that nobody in Congress seems interested in having. And he talks about that all the time. This isn't a Republican problem, a Democrat problem. It's an American math problem. Who gave us the problem? Republicans and Democrats, these so-called elected officials that are so freaking smart. They're so smart, man. Oh, you better listen to them. They know everything. This is a great example of what I've been trying to tell people for a long time. Like earning $74 every month and spending $100. Even the dumbest person can realize that and put the rest on a credit card and keep doing it for year after year after year after year. And the interest rate keeps going up on the credit cards. That's America. Get mad at me all you want to. But if we don't correct this, this is a disaster for everybody. Let me take a break. You're listening to the Moon Graffon Show. We'll take a break. Be right back.

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1: Louisiana Radio Network, I'm Jean Burns. The group Louisiana Progress is urging Hyundai Steel to live up to its promise to use electricity to manufacture its steel instead of burning coal as construction of its $5.8 billion mill gets set to begin. Angel Bradford with Louisiana Progress says they're also looking for assurances that locals will get first dibs on the thousands of new jobs the project will bring to Ascension Parish.
2: A lot of the folks in this part of Ascension Parish have experience or skills and training for jobs in steelmaking, in industry, but we want to make sure that they are the ones that are prioritized for hiring.
1: The Acadiana region will see hundreds of new jobs thanks to a $25 million expansion of Coastal Machine and Supply. CEO Cody Guidry says the first phase of that expansion should be completed next summer and then
3: increase our production capacity. We're going to be adding new buildings, so initially adding on 16,000 square feet. And hopefully expanding over to 100,000 square feet.
1: LRN.
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15: Yeah, I appreciate the opportunity to share what we're doing. Magnolia Children's Group is a nonprofit organization that my wife and I started as an answer to helping with our state's foster care crisis. You know, we really believe that every child deserves a safe and loving, nurturing environment to be able to grow up and thrive in. And so as a result of that, and serving on numerous state boards, when we learned about just the realities of our state's need for, you know, providing places for children to be safe and nurtured, out of obedience to the Lord's calling on our life as well, birthed Magnolia Children's Group. And so we're striving to restore history and rebuilding futures by providing safe landing pads for children.
6: Yeah, what event do you have coming up that people may want to know about?
15: Yeah, so on Thursday, September 24th, a couple of weeks at the Church of the King in Baton Rouge, we're having our first gala, Evening of Hope Under the Stars. And we have a wonderful program, nice catered Louisiana cuisine.

0: agencies and organizations to partner for community work to provide services to these children. So, you know, we say that it takes a village to raise kids and they need robust resources. So holding hands and sharing those resources with all the community partnerships is of vital importance.
1: I take it you're always looking for parents that are willing to foster kids.
0: Absolutely. The foster parents and the adoptive parents, even kinship care and relatives who are willing to say yes, are part of the solution that these kids need.
1: What's the average kid that parents have to foster? Is that an average? Is just all over the place? What's the toughest age to get? Is there an age that they come in most of the time? Is that an average age? How does that work?
0: Foster care is, you know, from infants all the way to teenagers. Mm-hmm. And I would say, though, that the average age across the U.S. From the demographics that we've seen from different studies would be about 8 years old. Mm-hmm. But kids can enter care anywhere from the time that they're an infant and just born all the way until, you know, teens.
1: Yeah, I was just kind of curious the age because I know there's some people – taking in a teenager, I would think would be your hardest group to find somebody to take in these kids. The younger, the better. I mean, I know that. Maybe I'm off. Is that about right? The older, it's a little bit tougher. Or is it better when you bring a kid in that's older?
0: Yeah, so I think there's a lot of factors that, you know, families have to consider when they say yes to fostering. You know, do you have bio kids in the home? Is the home foundation secure? And is your family unit able to bring in another, you know, child and things like that? We do see that teenagers are harder to place, mainly because of just all of the different developmental needs that they have, you know, in comparison to a younger child.
1: Yeah, I just figured it was. But what y'all doing, y'all celebrating foster parents and foster kids all over. Y'all, what kind of fundraiser is this? What do y'all do with the money that y'all make on this? What are the type programs or things y'all try to help families with?
0: Yeah, so recruitment and advocacy is a part of our model. This fundraiser specifically is to help us raise financial capital to stand up our first campus to bring kids into care for our first landing pad. And so when we say landing pad, what that means is that when a child comes into care, instead of having to go to an emergency placement and be removed mm-hmm. again the next morning or within 24 hours, they can come to a Magnolia landing pad as an emergency landing place and receive the services and trauma-informed services that they need in order to take a second and stabilize before getting the best possible placement for a longer term.
1: How do you find these kids? That I'm sure you got to be working with anywhere from police to schools. How do you find kids to place them? Do they just call y'all? How does that work?
0: In regards to placement of the kids,
1: no, I'm saying finding a kid that needs help, that needs a foster parents to help them out. How do you find those kids and know where to place them? How does that work?
0: So kids come into care in multiple different ways. And so it is dependent on everyone's circumstances. Magnolia ourselves, we do not currently have any children in care. We're working to bring children into care, and that's what this fundraiser on Thursday, September 24th is all about. But kids usually come into care because they are assessed and meeting a specific criteria, whether that be through juvenile court or families in need of services or law enforcement and the many players who surround children who are in need.
1: So is it difficult to find kids to help?
0: No, I wouldn't say it's difficult. I think the wide variety of opportunities are vast. As you know, kids are seen in multiple different areas of life, whether that's at a community center, after school program, or even in the classroom day to day. You know, kids are seen on those daily basises where the adults around them know what their normal is. And so those mandatory reporters in school settings, those community partners who see them after school,

0: an after school programs at a community rec center that may notice something different. When they report, if that is, you know, a need for an investigation or to look into the child's well-being, that's how sometimes those cases come about. Other times it's for families who willingly step up and go to an office and say, we're unable to do this or to provide the proper care for our child.
1: Yeah, you brought that with us. Last question, I'll let you go and let's talk about the fundraiser. Do y'all keep up? I mean, maybe it's not your job. Maybe somebody else's, to keep up with foster care kids that come into a foster home and how they end up turning out later. Do y'all ever keep up with that dynamics? Do you even know how many people when they come? Because I mean, going into a foster home, and I know every now and then you see a trouble, but most of these parents are loving people and they're trying to get these kids in the right direction. Is there any kind of outcome you can look at and say, look what happens with this?
0: Yeah, I think, Moon, when you think about the journey of foster care kids, that information is definitely tracked, right, through the reporting systems that we have at both the state and the federal levels. I think one of the things that we have to consider when we look at the continuum of care is, you know, why did they enter care? Where were they placed and how quickly were they stabilized? You know, the different aspects of their care. Were they receiving medical or behavioral services? Was there family connections that were maintained? And those official outcomes are definitely kept up with the Department of Children and Family Services, as well as on the child welfare outcomes at the federal level as well. But I think that those metrics are definitely something that continues to inform the models that exist today. You know, we say we have to work with the willing, and mm-hmm. So we need the foster caregivers who are saying yes to long-term permanencies, the adoptive families, the congregant care players, the emergency placement caregivers. You know, you have to have all of them to meet the crisis of where we are today.
1: All right, real quick, fundraiser, how to get in touch with you if they want to attend a fundraiser.
0: Yeah, thanks. MagnoliaChildrensGroup.org. And our gala is Thursday, September 24th, 6 p.m., Church of the King, Baton Rouge.
1: Chris and VJ, thank you, sir. God bless. And I hope y'all help a lot of people. And there's a lot of people doing some really good things. So thank you so much.
0: Yeah, thanks, Moon. Appreciate you.
1: Yes, sir. All right, God bless. All right, we got to take a break. More to come. Moon Griffon Show right after this.

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1: Oh, yeah. How y'all all? Welcome back to Matthew James Tax Pro Hotline, 766-6607. Always pumped to be with you on a beautiful Tuesday. Hope you had a great weekend. Let me take a phone call. Somebody wanted to talk about the credit card dilemma. Donald in Bro Bridge. Donald, what's up?
6: What is your take on that credit card charge for a debit card?
1: Yeah, they're supposed to not charge for a debit card anymore. The 4%. As a matter of fact, I've looked at my, I ate somewhere and there was 4% that was run on mine because I sent it as a debit card. So it was not there the other day when me and Miss Maddie when he.
6: Can they charge it? Can they call it something different? Whatever.
1: No. If a credit card, they have the right to charge. And I'm reading what I know. They can charge the 4% on a credit card. On a debit card, they're not supposed to charge anything anymore. Now, as every business understanding the rule, private law, probably not. I'm going to say a lot of them haven't. It's not a cut on them. Just a lot of them been doing it. It's the way we always done it. So it's the way we do it. So you might have to, when you go into a restaurant or use your card, you might need to ask about it just to make sure. That's what I'm going to tell you. Well. Because, see, you're aware of it. But that don't mean every business is aware of it. I'm just telling you, these laws pass and people go. Sometimes we raise sales tax and they go, well, when did they do that? Because most people don't pay attention to it. So you're better off asking, I think, Donald.
6: Well, the thing is I was just charged a convenience fee. So I called the AG's office to see about this law, to see what it says, whatever. I was told, oh, we can't interpret the law. I'm thinking, okay, so what do I do now? How do I get an explanation? Oh, you'd have to contact a lawyer. Oh, really? A lawyer. Okay. Oh, God. So
1: you got to contact a lawyer for $200 an hour. You can figure this out.
6: Exactly. And then I was told to, I could put it in writing and file a complaint with the vendor. I said, oh, okay. I said, so I'll get satisfaction from that? Well, they don't have to respond. I said, well, the vendor just so happens to be the DMV. Mm-hmm. I was charged at the DMV to use my debit card. So it's like,
1: oh my God. That wouldn't surprise me if the state of Louisiana didn't realize the law was passed. That wouldn't surprise me at all. Government didn't realize it passed, you know.
6: Exactly. But what surprises me is that the AG's office can't interpret the law without a lawyer. I said, so I can break a law, and until someone interprets it, hey, we're good to go.
1: Yeah, I see what you're saying. I would just did you. By the way, when you did that, because we're just curious, when you did that, you saying the DMV? Did you ask them and tell them, hey, I'm doing a debit card. I should not have to charge any more money now.
6: Yeah.
1: And I'm totally wrong, but I'm gonna just throw it out there. Maybe the state set up a deal where they can charge a convenience fee. I'm serious with you, where they can charge some more money when they do that. I'm being complete. Right. That ain't nothing to do with the DMV or any other agency. I just know how government works, and you get charged stuff, and you go, when the heck did they do this? And maybe they put a convenience fee on government entity. I don't know.
6: Well, that's what I'm saying. It's like, okay, so you can call it something else. Yeah. Just don't call it a debit card.
1: But there's so many fees by state and local government, the federal government, it's hard to keep up with them now. You ever get your, I don't pay my property taxes through my house note, okay? I pay it at the end of the year, okay? So I want to see it.
6: Me too.
1: I want to write it down. A lot of people pay it through the house notes. Yep. That's fine. I know exactly what it'd be. Oh. It'd add a few $100 to my house note. I decided that I want a lower house note to pay my house off early. So when I get it, And the house is almost done, so if I get it, then all I get is this bill at the end of the year, and I pay it. But pull that out. When I get it like that, I'm seeing everything, every penny, and where it goes. And it must be 20-something taxes on there, or fees or whatever it is.
6: Oh, yeah.
1: It's a ton. But I get to see it every year. I start laughing. I say, nobody sees that. They pay their house, they don't even know what they're paying for property taxes. And if you look at it, it is like, I don't know if it's 21 or 18, but it's a lot. But I get to at least see what I'm paying. And I understand putting it in people's houses. No, they don't want to be worried about it. But it's amazing. So I'm saying that I don't know if it's the 4%. Okay? I don't know if it's the 4%. Right. All I'm telling you is it wouldn't be surprised if they put a convenience fee on there. By the way, you can conveniently pay it.
6: Yeah. Well, I have to. I mean, it was either cash or a check that at least it had to be over 1500, the number 1500 for it to do a check.
1: Yeah.
6: Or, you know, a credit card or whatever.
1: Yeah. Anyway, I just tell people, when you give your debit card, say I'm using a debit card, by law, you can't charge me the 4%. And if they say, well, we got to do it, say, no, you're not, you're supposed to do that. And you can have the conversation right there. They'll go get the manager, the owner. And I guarantee if an owner comes out, not all of them, some of them will go, I had no clue. I had no clue. Anyway, you got to run, Donald. Appreciate the call.
6: All right. Thank you.
1: Yes, sir. I'm not saying it's a convenient fee on everybody. I'm not saying that. I'm just saying that I was at a business, let's see, Sunday after church, me and Maddie went over there and grabbed a hamburger, and I looked at my bill, and I went through my bill, and I used a debit card, and it was not a 4% increase on there. Because what they'll do, they'll bring you a bill, and it'll have the total. When you give them a card, they'll come back and be a little higher because they added the 4% that was not added. This restaurant apparently understands it and is not doing it. So that's all I'm saying. They're one of the ones that are doing it. And I'm sure there's a lot of them that are trying to follow, but some of them probably don't know. All right, let's go to Lake Charles. Jimmy, welcome to the Moon Graffon Show.
7: Good morning.
1: Hey,
7: how you doing?
1: Doing great. Good to hear from you.
7: I'm listening to the radio, this guy talking about this 4% that they charge. Well, a lot of places nowadays won't accept cash anymore, so you either got to write a check or use a credit card.
1: I didn't even think about that. You do have places that don't accept them. You know, that's a good idea. Like, I'll give you an example. When you go to a ball game, I was at LSU, but, I mean, you go any ball games, you go to any of the deals, a lot of times they don't accept cash at all at a venue anymore. So if you got to give them a card, definitely check on a 4% because if they charge you 4%, that's money going in somebody's pocket. Maybe it ain't theirs. Maybe it's going to the card person. But I didn't even think about that, Jimmy. That's a good point.
7: Yes, sir. There's a lot of restaurants, a lot of stores now that will not accept cash. Matter of fact, State Farm Insurance no longer will accept cash. And I quit dealing with a lot of them. I'll turn around and walk out and tell them that's un-American, and I'm just protest and not use them anymore.
1: Yeah, they're gonna force us all to get away from cash. Pretty much cashless already, if you really think about it. I carry cash.
7: Yes,
1: I still like to use cash. But if you walk into a place that say no cash, the question ought to be if you're forced to use and you want to use your debit card, you shouldn't be charged the 4% in the state of Louisiana. You should not be charged an extra 4% on a debit card. So, but I'm going to tell you, if you don't ask, you're not going to know. Don't count on the companies to do it for you. You better ask. Anyway, look, Jimmy, thanks for the call. We got to take a break. We'll be back. Might have Rusty Cloutier on a few minutes to talk about this money, this last report. Anyway, take a break. Be right back.

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6: Breaking news this hour from Town Hall. I'm Rich Thomason. The British government says Canada and France are set to join its boycott of goods from Israeli West Bank settlements. The UK accuses West Bank settlers of what it calls the ethnic cleansing of Palestinians. In the past, Israel's government has vigorously denied such allegations. Aviation accident investigators have recovered the voice and data recorders from the wreckage of the Amazon cargo plane and overshot the runway at Miami International Airport. National Transportation Safety Board Chair Jennifer Homedy says it is a complex investigation.
7: We'll have a group of investigators focused on operations and human performance. They will look at the history of the accident flight, look at the flight crew experience, training, 21 Air LLC policies and procedures, their relationship, the contractual relationship with Amazon.
6: The accident claimed five lives. An exchange of fire between the U.S. and Iran has quieted down for now, replaced by an exchange of heated rhetoric.
8: Iran claims it tested a new missile capability against a U.S. warship. And Iranian state media says it has greater range and accuracy and a half-ton warhead, and marks a turning point in Iran's defense strategy, shifting toward preemptive action. The U.S. said ballistic missiles were launched at U.S. warships, which evaded the attacks. And in response, U.S. forces struck three Iranian oil tankers. Meanwhile, the White House is dismissing Iranian plans to create an exclusion zone near the Strait of Hormuz. The U.S. insists the waterway remains open and cleared of mines. I'm Ben Thomas.
6: Stocks are starting off the holiday shortened trading week in the red. The Dow is down about 500 points. The Nasdaq off 107. More on these stories at townhall.com.
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6: Rescuers continue the search for people trapped in a deadly New Delhi building collapse.
11: Police, firefighters, and rescue crews continued their search for a second day as machinery cleared debris and sniffer dogs worked to help find those trapped under the rubble. Delhi Chief Minister Rekha Gupta said water accumulation and ongoing repairs may have caused the collapse. The building was at least 55 years old and under renovation before reopening to tenants in August. Authorities have arrested the building owner and suspended municipal employees responsible for safety oversight. I'm Karen Shammas.
12: The flash floods 2 weeks ago that swallowed settlements in Nepal of damaged hydropower projects, leaving thousands of homes in need of rebuilding. The preliminary damage estimate, $2.56 billion. News and analysis, townhall.com. Some primates getting paid back for their earlier sacrifices on behalf of science.
13: Chimpanzees once used in hepatitis B vaccine experiments are getting health checks at their new home in Liberia. The West African chimpanzees receive care such as teeth cleanings and x-rays at the Second Chance Chimpanzee Refuge. American researchers used more than 400 chimps from the 1970s until the early 2000s. Liberia has the second highest number of chimpanzees in West Africa. The checks assess long-term health and tailor care plans. The sanctuary's veterinarian says these checks are vital for the chimps' well-being. Keith Peters reporting.
12: Hurricane Lowell continues to generate thunderous surf along with flooding rains and high winds as it passes by the Hawaiian Islands. Life-threatening conditions across the western reaches of the state. Townhall.com.
14: Well, rain chance today is south shore, higher chances. North of the lake, lower chances. Still about 20-30% there, about 40-50% south shore. 90 and feels like temperatures before and away from the storms around 102-103. Rain chance ending tonight, 70s to 80 in the morning. 50-60% tomorrow. Higher chances for 2 days, Thursday, Friday. And then limited chances going back down with a bit more heat returning Saturday, Sunday over the weekend. Ralph Sanji, WGSO.
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0: Well. Hey, y'all. Welcome to the Moon Griffon Show. Always great to be with you. 844-766-6607. Matthew James, Tax Pro Highline. Let's jump gears. I was talking about something before we had our great guest, and I mentioned my banker friend, Mr. Rusty Clouchier, and I sent him a quick text, and he had a second, so I wanted to make sure I put him on. Rusty, how you doing?
1: Doing super, Moon. Doing super. Couldn't be any better.
0: No, I appreciate it. Listen, as you know, I've been talking about this debt stuff since Barack Obama. People don't realize when you go from $9 trillion to $19 trillion in 8 years, and from George Washington, you only ran up $9 trillion. That was a problem then, but it didn't seem like a problem, so nobody talked about it back then. That started the no budgets. That started all the deficit spending. COVID made everything worse. But the problem is the people that don't get it are two groups. The spenders, which are the Democrats and the Republicans, they really don't care. If they did, they would look at it. And then the people back home, because we hadn't had a massive recession, depression type, so people blow it off and say, hey, if the federal government's going to send you some money, you better take it, or somebody else is going to get it. This is the way we always done business. And so this is how I stop with this. Fox did a really neat thing saying, just take $100. The first $26 goes to debt on stuff we spent year after year after year. So that money can't go to anything new. And then the $74 goes to everything else. So you're only really bringing in $74, but you're spending $100. So you've been talking about this. There's no respect to money at all anymore.
1: None, Moon, none. And you know, it just, people don't realize how it's coming home to roost, because you not only got the federal government, and we talk about that, and believe me, they have no idea. Everybody that's running, Republican, Democrat, it don't make any difference, wants to spend more. Yesterday, J.D. Vance proposed they give everybody that's got a kid $9,000 a year to put a mamas to help them out and blah, blah, blah, blah, blah.
0: Where are they getting it from? Where are they getting that money from?
1: Well, that's what I was going to say. I'm not against anybody. People say, oh, well, you're against this, you're against that. I ain't against nothing. I just want to know where you're going to get the money from. And look, the states and the cities are living off the federal government. They ain't got no more money. And they just don't have it. And then people, last night I was watching a game show host with some of my family, a good game show with some of my family, and they were talking about these people won $250,000, and they were from California. And I said, they'll be lucky to see 40% of the money. And they went, well, that's negative. I went, no, that's a fact. Okay? You live in California, and you win that kind of money, that's how much you got to give to the government. And people don't realize that. And Social Security and everything is in trouble. And people are like, oh, well, yeah, but even Louisiana legislators, Moon, and I'm not picking on anybody, don't get me wrong, but I've listened to you interview those that are running for office and those that are in office in Louisiana. And all they want to talk about is what new programs they want to put in. You ask them every once in a while, well, what about the budget and getting that aligned? And they go, oh, well, you know, we'll work on that one day. But one day is here. It's here.
0: Yeah, it's amazing. One of the things in the article was they keep talking about budgets in Washington. Rusty, there is no budgets. When you can spend whatever you want to spend and borrow from yourself, there's no budget. Try it at home. There's no budgets being talked about. There's no budgets being talked about.
1: Right. And let me tell you, you know, history repeats itself, and nobody believes that, but that's true. And in the Great Depression, 1929, that area of the time, you had a country in very bad shape, and what took off? Socialism, communism. Is an example. The number one communist in the world, and I'm tired of him acting like he wasn't, was Huey Long, right here in Louisiana. Go read his book he wrote in 1930 called Every Man a King. And, you know, he proposed 98% taxes and giving everybody a car and giving everybody a house. And he was going to give everybody everything. And then he gets assassinated. And then Franklin Delano Roosevelt goes in. Franklin Delano Roosevelt was more of a socialist, okay? I mean, you know, I'm not telling you he didn't do some good things. He got us out of the Depression, really. World War II got us out of the Depression. He didn't get us out of it. But, you know, people don't understand that you can't keep spending money, spending money, spending money. And if you heard, I'll ask you, Moon, I'm not able to hear your program every minute, every day. But if you had one person come on that's an elected official, you say, Moon, you know, I'm really concerned about the budget.
0: No.
1: And we got to start cutting spending.
0: No.
1: Federal Never government, have. State government, local government, I'll give you any of them. Any of them come on and say, hey, Moon, my number one goal is to cut spending because I'm a state elected official, and I know when that federal money dries up, we're going to have problems. Instead, you hear stuff like, oh, now we got... Nah, and you don't know a bigger proponent of I-49 than me, but we got now be on I-49 because the federal government have all this money to send us. Are they living under a rock somewhere?
0: I don't understand it. I've seen this since Obama coming. I really have, and I've been talking about it since. And I've not understood how in the world can you spend money you don't have and keep doing it for many, many years. Rusty, one of the other things that was being reported, this is from the Congressional Budget Office. This ain't Moon Griffon, it's Rusty Baker. They're saying if everything stays the same on the spending, the interest on the debt in 10 years, that's 2036, will be $2.1 trillion. The interest. Now, it's already at a trillion. We're buying stuff from 10 and 20 and 30 years ago. We're making sure Obamacare was taken care of. We're making sure all this stuff's being done. And yet, we just sit around and go, ain't no big deal. Just not a big deal. Don't worry about it, okay? I ain't gonna worry about it then. Let me be like everybody else. But it concerns me because I don't think people realize how this is affecting us now. When they look at inflation, okay, we got an election coming up. They want to blame Trump for the high prices. No. Congress spending is the problem. Running up debt. And Rusty, most of the last $8 trillion that we ran up, we bought our own debt from ourselves, which is a disaster because people ain't buying our debt like they were.
1: Yeah, and now we're in this spin. Trump's all mad and, you know, he gets mad as he wants that the Fed, the Reserve, ain't cutting interest rates. Well, let me explain something to the people. The Fed suggests Fed funds rate. That's what they do, a suggested Fed funds rate. That is short-term interest rates, okay? They got no control at all over the market. And so far, when they cut interest rates this year or last year, they had very little effect. Interest rates are higher than ever. Why? Because interest is just like anything else. It's supply and demand. And as they keep demanding more and more, and they want more and more, and look, let me tell you something else that's affected. Nobody wants to hear this either. But all these big projects that we are touting, and look, I'm not against any of them, but most of those big companies depend a lot on debt, okay? Mm-hmm. Those are debt instruments that they are selling. That money ain't coming from the sky for them either. And so as the cost of that rises, it becomes more difficult for them to do their projects, okay, because it's based on debt.
0: By the way, we've seen this with some of the solar panel companies and CCS companies that have closed shop. They said the prices are going too high. We've already seen that happen. And yeah. Rusty, you've been a banker for a long, long time. And I just don't think you'd be lending money to anybody who was in the position that we're in right now. A banker wouldn't do that. That's why do you think, I know I'm preaching to the choir talking to you, but why do you think we're printing our own money and borrowing from ourselves? Because bankers in other countries are saying, we ain't financing that debt.
1: Well, other countries, they love to point out all these socialistic countries. Well, you know, this one's socialist, that one's socialist. They don't tend to point out to you that they all broke, okay? Mm-hmm. That's the other thing, Moon. They broke, too. You know, maybe we not as quite as broke as they are yet, but broke is broke.
0: Yeah.
1: Okay? And, I mean, you know, you look at how broke the government is, but don't just stop there. Let's look at all the student loan debt that they can't repay. Let's look at all the credit card debt.
0: By the way, the student loan debt, another great Obama, Barack Obama invention. The federal government's going to take it over. Colleges and universities up their prices, quadrupled them. And guess what? People borrowed all the money they wanted, only to turn around and tell the government, we can't pay you the trillion and a half we owe now. That's a great example of what you're saying.
1: And credit card debt. Moon, I know a lot of you people most probably want to say, what can y'all tell us positive? Well, one thing I can tell you positive, that if you're sitting somewhere listening to this program at home or in your car or whatever, your number one goal in life right now ought to be to get out of debt, because you do not want things to turn south on you and you have a lot of debt, okay? I mean, you do not. I can assure you that's from a banker who made loans all day long.
0: Let me ask
1: the guy with the least debt survives the best.
0: Yeah, when I look at what's going on with the budget, we don't have enough. They extended the budget to December 11th. Rusty, last thing. In July, we spent over $430 billion more than we had come in. We hadn't seen August yet, but I bet it's the same. September and October and November are going to all be the same when we get to December. So you could be looking at $41, $42 trillion by January, probably $41 by October 1st. How's that good for the country? I want somebody to explain this so I can have a great attitude about it. How is that good for the country?
1: And Moon, look, they all agreed to ship it down the road.
0: Yep, everyone.
1: But every one of them. But let me tell you, there ain't nobody in control of either caucus. I can tell you, they are not in control. And you ask anybody in Washington, they'll tell you that right now. So I don't know how they get together in January and say, okay, we all going to agree, Rand Paul and Bernie Sanders are going to be on the exact same page, okay?
0: Yep.
1: And they're going to want to do the exact same thing. I tell you what, I would bet that my former alma mater, Nicholls State, win a national championship before that happens, okay? And I mean, that's going to be the problem. And they're talking about changing leadership in the Democratic Party. And I'm not a fan of Jeffers or Schumer, but if you think somebody's going to get more conservative wanting to pay off the debt replacing them, you kid yourself.
0: Yeah.
1: And Republicans aren't any better.
0: Yeah. Rusty, got to go. Thank you for the insight.
1: All right, babe. Take care.
0: All right, bye-bye, man. We got to get out of here. We don't go anywhere. Thank you, Rusty. Hey, boy, when we get out.
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0: 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Hi, hello. Welcome back. It is the Moon Griffon Show. Always a great day to be with you on a beautiful Tuesday, short week this week. It's amazing. The short weeks feel like they're longer than the long weeks, the regular weeks. They just do. You come here on a Monday and it's Friday. Come here on a Tuesday and kind of would drag off. I'm ready to go either way. Matthew James, Tax Pro, Holland. Appreciate Rusty calling in a few minutes. I come across as I'm starting to see a lot about some of you guys, some of you folks. I'm sure I gotta talk about that doom. It's not doom and gloom to me. It's just I just like to stay up together on some topics that people don't even want to talk about. Nobody wants to talk about. Nobody wants to talk about the truth. Well, I do. I don't mind talking about the truth. It concerns me to no end. For my finances, for your finances, for my kids' finances. It just doesn't, man. There's just nobody, there's no grown up in the rooms in Washington, D.C., and the Democrats want to make this worse. Imagine you're spending $1 trillion of interest. Okay, just on interest. That means you can't move forward. Y'all know how debt works. A lot of people know how debt works. You get it, it's dragging you down. You're trying to do something else, but you can't do it because you got to pay for stuff back then. And it's no different now for the federal government, except the difference is they can go print money. But that makes it worse. We've been doing these budgets like this since Barack Insanity came on the scene. Nobody understands how bad this guy was because we went from 9 to 20, $19 trillion worth of debt, so nobody thought, I know it's a big deal. If we had $19 trillion worth of debt, I'd feel better myself right now. Nobody thought about it because the media wasn't going to ever challenge him. But now with Trump in there, about which Republicans and Democrats, they just don't care. I mean, you know when you fix something, when you care about something. You know? We have promised ourselves a government we aren't currently willing to pay for. Taxpayers should demand something that every restaurant, grocery store, and hardware store already gives us, a receipt. Every year, America should be able to see exactly how Washington spent every $100 it collected and how much additional money it borrowed in our name. We don't. We just talk about the latest program. You're getting mad. You can get mad at Russ. Hey, it's dooming. It's not dooming. Let me ask y'all a question. If you were going down a highway and somebody flagged you down and said, hey, about a mile up the road, the bridge washed out. Would you leave that and say, listen to this negative piece of crap? That dude's telling me the bridge is washed out. Man, I'm a mile away from that. I don't see no bridge washed out. I just keep on going down that road. When you hit that bridge that used to be there, you got a problem, don't you? Was that guy negative? Was that guy negative? You having a great day going down the road. You're going to see the prettiest young lady you ever met. That's all you had on your mind was the prettiest young lady you ever met. And somebody had the nerve to track you down, waving their hands, to tell you about the road and the bridge, and you just don't care. You got a pretty young lady to go see. You was going fishing like me. I got in my boat. Man, hey, stop it. This dude's crazy. I got a fish kiss. In some cases, most people would just keep zooming. The guy's begging you to stop. You go, I ain't stopping, man. I got things to do. I can't worry about what that guy got to say. That's fine. You call it negative. I kind of get a kick out of that because that's what most people do. They just say, personal, so negative. Telling the truth. I just have never seen, once again, call me odd, weird, different, that's fine. I've never seen when somebody told you the truth, how that's a bad thing. Dealing with the truth, I just don't see why that's a bad thing. I always thought that was a pretty good thing. I know the truth. You know, sometimes the truth hurts. Sometimes it sticks you right in the mouth because I know all these people that are out here writing grants and it's money for this and money for that and money for this. Just think we only had a $5 trillion debt. My friends at the hospitals wouldn't be worried about how they're going to get paid because we'd have plenty of money to pay them. Interest rates would be at 2 and 3%. It would be buying them out. It's kind of a roar. And that's the thing of all these so-called smart men and women sitting around acting like, boy, look how smart we are. Look what we're doing. Look at the problems we're solving. And they're not. Anyway, it is what it is. All right, we got to take a break. 844-766-6607. Don't go nowhere, folks. We're just really cranking up another hour and a half to go.

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2: 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The Louisiana sports world is mourning the passing of legendary pro and college football analyst Mike Dettillier of WWL Radio. Dettillier was diagnosed with terminal pancreatic cancer less than 2 weeks ago and had planned to tell his listeners today on what would have been his 66th birthday. Yesterday on The Second Guess, his co-host, former Saints quarterback Bobby Hebert, talked about when he got his first indication that Dettillier was experiencing health issues.
3: I kind of knew something was up with Mike when it was mandatory minicamp in June. And he said, Bobby, my back's killing me. He got a knee replacement, so he thought maybe he changed his gait, and that's why his back was hurting. Now we all know what it actually was.
2: Former DeRidder Mayor Misty Roberts was released from jail yesterday. It comes as Roberts completed her 90-day jail sentence for having sex with a then 16-year-old boy at a house party. Roberts was fined $5,000 and given 2 5-year suspended sentences. LRN.
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0: I mean, there's probably 30 or 40 million. It's an unbelievable number. There are people that come from these socialist Marxism state. They don't know anything different. And I said, what you could do, and I'm just saying what you could do, find some mean as hell illegals who don't care about this country, don't care about the Constitution, don't care about anything, and deputize them and make them and pay them. They can't have anything to eat. They got families here to do it. They want to do it because they don't care about the Constitution. They wouldn't be here unless they came through here legally. When they come here legally, they become a citizen, I'm all in. They come over here legally, all in. But I thought, man, you could get, because some of these places are really, really beefed up with people who don't love this country. I'm not talking about people that come over here and love it, but I'm talking about ones that wouldn't love it, that lived in hell holes, that lived in these hell holes in these other countries, that learned how to live off the land and live by fighting and violence and stuff like that, and you're going to pay them? And they can get a gun and they're legal? You think people like that would have a problem going to somebody's house and taking their guns? I don't think they would. I don't think they'd give a about the Constitution. They don't hear it illegally. And so I said, this is the way you had to do it. If you were a non-citizen, you would probably have no problem. Well, non-citizen police officers approved after Dems say an ICE invasion sends a message. City Council approved the measure, 18-2. After a week of ICE raids, the Democrat-dominated city council of Danville, Connecticut voted nearly unanimously to approve non-citizen legal residents serving as police officers. Don't tell me they can't do it. I've played to y'all 1,000 times on this program, Barack Obama wanting a military unit well-funded in this

frightening. So here is the scenario that I told somebody like this years ago. Years ago. I said, boy, I hope it never comes to that because it won't be pretty. This is amazing. The guy Britton said, if you no reason to vote against, if you do, I truly question your moral compass to let illegals walk around with guns. See, just take what's wholesome, the Second Amendment, which has protected a lot of people in this country, a lot of families, a lot of homes, which is sacred. Turn it over. So one day they'll take, and what they'll do is they'll start off, they'll build them almost a military style police. This is what happens in Marxist countries, socialist, Democrat socialist countries. And start off in small areas. And say what you want to. We don't need illegal citizens walking around in our country being part of the law enforcement. And that never end good, not one time. Because like I said, they're not citizens. They're not citizens of the community. And you say, well, what do you think? I'm just telling you, if you were a bad person, you could find a lot of bad guys who don't love this country. It's not hard to do it. And they'll try to change it. I thought, boy. Now, somebody says, but hey, you ain't coming to my house. They'll have to take my cold, dead hands off my rifle or pistol. I hear all that. I hear all that head talking. But and I'm not saying some people won't. But I'm saying when they come in there and you got a wife and a daughter and two daughters and all that, and here come the policemen from the blue states that have got non-citizens with guns told, we want this cat out of here. They're not going to have a problem shooting you. They're just not. Maybe I'm wrong, but that was a scenario that I told a friend of mine. He said, man, he said, and I told him, he said, how would you do that? I said, I don't believe, I'm just taking Louisiana because that's where we live. I don't think there are policemen in Louisiana's workforce that's going to go in there if anybody in police business says we're going to take that house. I know Mooney's a friend of mine. Don't matter. We want to go get him. I just don't think most policemen are going to go in there to take away people's guns. Matter of fact, law enforcement in our state, when I talk to law enforcement in our state, they like for people, morally good citizens, to have their own guns. As a policeman have told me many, many times, like, we can't be everywhere. We can't be everywhere at the same time. It helps us that the good guys have the guns. And most people that own the guns, most good guys, good ladies, most all of them. So that's why I don't think our police department, sheriff department, police state, I don't think any one of them would go into somebody's home just to go take their guns. Now remember, take their guns. That's it. Not because they've then shot somebody or they've done something. I'm not talking about they got a warrant for their arrest. I get all that. We'll just move all that out the way. One subject. You got a police department. We're going to take Moon's guns because we know he's got 15 of them. And we're going to take every one of them. We're going to arrest him. I just don't think, no, what's the reason for taking the guns? We don't want you to have guns. I just don't think people in America, I don't think law enforcement, I know too many people in law enforcement that would agree with what I just said. They would rather the good guys have the guns. But this is the socialist, Marxist, Medicare for all, it's the Democrat Party. And I just think that's the only scenario that can happen is have people who here illegally, who came from the, quote, tough times of foreign countries, which a lot of them did just to survive. I don't think they have a problem grabbing a gun and saying, yeah, you need that. You need to go to Moon's house. We're going to take all his guns. Yeah, if he resists, shoot him. So why are we going in there? Just to take his guns. I just don't think the most of the police department, I think, 99.9% of our police departments all over the country, I don't care if they're in the blue state, don't want to go in there just to take somebody's guns because somebody at the top said, look, in our city, nobody can have guns anymore. We're going to take them all. And if you got the wrong type people,
in the wrong places. They go house to house. They don't have a problem. So they don't understand the Constitution. Most of them, I'd say, probably don't believe in God. Most of them don't care what the law says. They're getting paid to do something, they go do it. That's how they've been taught. I hope and pray that never comes up, but that's when I'm looking at that, I'm going, that's the scenario when I saw we're going to now have illegals in police departments. So you don't think sooner or later they're going to come in contact with ICE agents? Pretty good shots. Know what they're doing for the most part. They know what they're doing. You don't think that's going to not be ugly for it's over? That's the scenario. And I said, what the headlines are. They're going to take illegals and hand them guns and put them in a police department. So that Dansbury decides, you know what, we want to be a place like Dodge City. We don't want nobody to have guns. So we're going to start going door to door. We got a police force of 50 people, and they're all illegals. None of them care about family, God, Constitution. They're going to get your guns. And a lot of things I ain't going to care about. You know? I just think that's the only scenario that works. Because most policemen, people in police departments, working law enforcement, they're not going to ever do this. I'm not even worried about them doing it. I just don't think that people like that are never going to turn because they believe you ought to have a right to bear arms. That's what you do, though. That was the scenario I put up. All right, we got to take a break. Another segment to go. 844-766-6607 is the number. We'll take a break and be right back.

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1: 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Welcome back. It is the Moon Griffon Show. What a day. A great day to be with you. Matthew James, Tax Pro Hotline. I love Mondays, but I love Tuesdays, too. Every day is a good day. Thank God we got up again. By the way, this is just in. Let me make sure I'm getting the timing on this. Yep. 4 minutes ago. This is unbelievable. SEC escalate threat to potentially expel LSU from league and new filing of federal lawsuit. Man, what's going on? Southeastern Conference filed an amendment to the federal law to its federal lawsuit against LSU on Tuesday in hopes of asserting its legal authority to expel a school from the league. I mean, can I say this? That ain't happening. Kicking LSU out of the league. This is getting kind of, this is just, all this stuff is nuts, man. As he said in a complaint which was filed in Alabama federal court, that conference officials will meet on Thursday to decide whether to terminate LSU as a member institution per the SEC bylaws. I mean, come on, folks. Does anybody really think that's going to happen? I got a better chance going to the moon today in my pickup truck. The updated complaint now lists entire board and supervisors, including Chair Lee Mallett. He shouldn't be the chair, but that's another story. He shouldn't even be on the board. Along with Louisiana Attorney General Liz Merle as defendants, LSU President Wade Roos, Athletic Director Virge Allsbury, and LSU football coach Lane Kiffin have also been named as defendants in the SEC complaint. This is all about adding players that supposedly been in the pros. By the way, they had the other one, I know my man Matt Muscala talked about it. The guy that went to Texas was ruled ineligible in Texas. He was one of the ones that were coming back. They said he's ineligible at Texas. And by the way, I ain't getting all the details because it don't matter. I mean, come on, anybody, take the bet. I'm taking all bets that LSU will not be thrown out of the SEC. Patrick, Parker, you want to bet me? First time I call you Patrick in a while. Parker, you want to bet me? You want to bet all? You think there's any chance you're going to be on the SEC? Give me a break. Something else is going on behind the scenes that nobody's put their hand on it yet. Because that's, anyway, it just never stops. It's just soap opera, soap opera, soap opera. Never, ever. I guess if LSU goes win the national championship this year, you think they're going to strip LSU of the national championship because Lane Kiffin's the coach? I mean, it kind of sounds like to me. It's just, this is just getting silly, man. The whole thing is silly. But once again, I don't know how many grown-ups are in the room. It's the problem with the federal government. Same thing is with the SEC and the NCAA. I just don't know how many grown-ups are in the room making these. Because it looks like to me, from the federal government to the NCAA, it's almost like we're making a ruse to screw everything up because they're not making rules to make it clear so everybody knows what the rules are. Especially in federal government. They don't, I mean, that's why I was at a meeting the other day and somebody brought up to the fact, somebody was speaking that Congress may have to get involved in the NCAA to fix this. I was laughing so hard. Somebody tapped me and said, "What you laughing?" I said, "Congress is going to fix the NCAA." The dude looked at me and said, "Why you think about it that way?" I said, "Yeah, tell me something they fixed. Tell me something that Congress has fixed. And then I would be all in on Congress fixing it." I mean, they fixed Social Security. They fixed health care. They fixed Obamacare. I'm just asking. Tell me what they fix. They fix our debt, deficit problem we have, a debt problem. Did they fix that? Somebody tell me what they fixed. So when you can tell me what they fixed, then we'll be able to talk about the NCAA, Congress. I know Coach Saban, Coach, everybody's either hating him or loving him, but Coach Saban's maybe the greatest ever. He's talking about going to Congress and they need to fix. And I was listening to a commercial the other day and they said, tell Congress to fix what's going on. No cut on Coach Saban, a lot smarter and more accomplished than I'm ever going to be. But, Coach, I got to tell you, and you're a smart guy, what has Congress ever fixed? Congress getting involved in NCAA is a joke. Congress getting involved in fixing debts is a joke. They know how to spend. Now, if you told me, we got to get somebody who really knows how to spend, and don't care about the budget, I'm going for Congress. Man, if I want somebody who can spend a hell out of money that we don't have, Congress is the one you want to go to, folks. If you tell Congress, hey, I got $1 trillion, but we want to spend $2 trillion, hand it to Congress. They can spend it today before they go home. But fix something? Fix what? You know, fix what? What have they fixed? This is crazy stuff that keeps going on. I would tell, like, the Tiger fans, I would start laughing at it. I really would. I'd just start laughing at the whole damn thing. Just, you know, since you're dripping out about it. LSU's not going to be in the SEC, going to get voted out. Really, folks? How many of you people really believe that's going to happen? Yeah. It's this is incredible. By the way, and I don't have a chance to get to it. I had a lot of unemployment rate among non-college grad reaches one of the lowest points since 23. You know what's happening? Kids are being educated in high school, reading, writing, arithmetic. See, they're going to work. They got jobs out there for them. Younger workers who are not college graduates are seeing one of their lowest unemployment rate in recent history, according to Burning Glass Institute and Wall Street Journal. Wall Street Journal reported Sunday night that the analysis shows an extremely strong job market for those between 22 and 34, Parker, without diplomas from a higher education institution. Let me tell you what this does, though. Historically low unemployment rate among the demographics, which rivals lows since 2003, breaks with the rates of unemployment among college-educated peers in the same age window per analysis. College kids are having harder times finding a job than kids that are not college. Now, before somebody says this, yeah, but they don't have to pay them as much. That's not necessarily always true. You let a business find a young man or woman that they like, that college degree is great for the first job. It's an awesome thing to have it. And by the way, you need to get it, okay? But my point being is, after that first job, people don't have experience. It's no different watching the NCAA. You got a chance to sign a kid out of high school that can help you in 2 years. Are you going to pay a little bit more for this person over here that's been in college for 2 years? What you going to do? You know what Kiffin and them are doing? They're going to pay the kid with some experience in college. Okay? This guy's a 4 or 5 star. It don't matter. Job hunters without degrees are being one of the best runs. Those who college educators having one of the worst runs. And those with advanced degrees or in fields such as science and technology are having even a harder time than usual. Yeah, but if you get a degree in science, of course you're having a hard time finding a job. Because the first thing you need to do is be able to lie. if you want a job in science, they're going to ask you, what's the born girl? Can men have babies? I don't know how to answer that. In today's world, you won't know how to answer it. So it's harder to find a job when you don't tell the truth. Science, the biology, climate, Lord have mercy. No wonder they have a problem finding jobs. But it's kind of funny because a lot of the jobs, I've always said this and I'll stick to this. Just show me a kid that can read, write, and do arithmetic out of high school. There's nothing he can't accomplish, nothing he can't do, nothing. He can do everything everybody else can do. And that means colleges and universities who keep jacking up these prices. Sooner or later, people can go, what am I paying for again? What am I paying for again? Shut down all this increases in the amount of school and what it costs you. All right, we got to take a break. We'll be back. You're listening to the Moon Griffon Show. Another hour to go. The rest of you leaving us. God bless. Have an awesome day.

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3: Breaking news this hour from Town Hall. I'm Rich Thomason. Iran's proxies been stirring up trouble in the Persian Gulf region.
4: A wave of Houthi attacks on Saudi Arabia have wounded more than 70 people and ignited fires at several oil facilities and utilities in the kingdom's southern region, a major escalation in the renewed conflict between an important US ally and the Iranian-backed rebels in Yemen. The attacks come after weeks of escalating clashes between the Houthis and Saudi-backed government forces in Yemen, which shattered a four-year truce in the country's civil war. The flare-up delivers a new jolt to a region already destabilized by nearly 3 years of wars and brings more uncertainty for the global economy. I'm Charles de Ledesma.
3: Accusing Israeli settlers of ethnic cleansing targeting Palestinians, the British government is banning goods from West Bank settlements. And the UK says Canada and France are ready to follow suit. Israel has firmly denied these kind of allegations in the past. Hawaii's western islands have been slammed by Hurricane Lowell, bringing fierce winds, high surf, flooding rains. The National Hurricane Center's Eric Blake says the storm's impact is widespread across Hawaii.
5: Even as far east as the Big Island of Hawaii could get up to a foot of rainfall with significant flash flooding and mudslides.
3: A state of emergency has been in effect, people being urged to stay off the roads. Investigators say the Amazon cargo plane that overshot the runway in Miami last weekend hit two vehicles, one an SUV, the other a van, and five people were killed. The jetliner traveled 1,300 feet beyond the runway. The aircraft's black boxes have now been recovered by investigators. Watching Wall Street, sell-off underway, the Dow's down 558 points for a loss of about 1%. More on these stories, townhall.com.
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3: Gas rationing comes to oil-rich Iran.
10: Iranian drivers who go over their monthly quota of 29 gallons of gasoline per month, that's 110 liters, must now pay twice as much as they had been paying since December. In the government's announcement, it didn't say that it's because of the war, just that it's because of the current situation. At a gas station in Tehran, customer Varghese Yadigarian says, by international standards, gasoline is still very cheap in Iran, and he says the price probably does need to go up. But he says given how little people earn, any price increase would put even more pressure on ordinary citizens. I'm Donna Water.
3: Jihadist groups still pose a major threat to Europe, but 25 years after 9/11, a new menace is driven by young people online. The European Union's counterterrorism coordinator says this violence is often for its own sake, with no direct link to ideology. News and analysis, townhall.com. The ongoing outbreak of cyclospora tied to iceberg lettuce has raised fresh concerns about the safety of imported produce.
11: And it also underscores a worrisome trend. The U.S. is conducting fewer inspections to catch contaminated food. International food inspections by the Food and Drug Administration are down about 35% since the start of COVID-19. The pandemic kicked off a wave of retirements and departures among FDA inspectors that continues to this day. But even before COVID, the agency had failed to hit its targets for foreign inspections. John Scott reporting.
3: Police in France say several valuable Renoir paintings have been stolen. The works of art taken from a small provincial museum. The artwork is said to be worth millions of dollars. The paintings, there were four of them in all, were taken from a museum on the French Riviera. More on these stories at townhall.com.
12: Well, a rain chance today. South shore, higher chances. North of the lake, lower chances. Still about 20-30% there, about 40-50% south shore. 90 and feels like temperatures before and away from the storms around 102, 103. Rain chance ending tonight, 70s to 80 in the morning. 50-60% tomorrow. Higher chances for 2 days, Thursday, Friday. And then limited chances going back down with a bit more heat returning Saturday, Sunday over the weekend. Ralph Sanji, WGSO.
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0: Hi, hello. Welcome back. It is the Moon Griffon Show, hour number three. Great to have you with us. 844-766-6607 is the number. Like to be part of the program. So this past weekend, big powwow. America for Prosperity went to Chicago for the Socialism Commission. So I've invited Mr. Kent Strang to join us again, Managing Director of America for Prosperity. Kent, how you doing?
1: I'm doing great, Moon. How are you?
0: I'm doing fine. I'm just kind of laughing. A socialism convention?
1: Yeah, let's be clear. I am not going to participate as a panelist or an attendee.
0: You don't have to explain it at all. I laughed because I thought, wow, I wish I would have known. I probably didn't want to miss the LSU game for this, but I would have. I think I would have been a pretty good guy to go in there and kind of check it out because I like to laugh like everybody else or cry depending on what they said.
1: You know, the funniest thing that I thought, well, of course they're not going to let me into these sessions. I think my name would get flagged. But, Moon, you know, the thing that I thought was the funniest, you know, when you go to Comic-Con conventions and you dress up like your favorite character, I don't know if any of your audience is into that or not, but I felt like they were cosplaying because they seem to love capitalism and free markets as much as you and I do. Mm-hmm. They paid over $300 a night for a room at the Hyatt, which is a beautiful hotel in downtown Chicago at McCormick Place. There were 30 people deep at all times to get $8 Starbucks coffee at the hotel lobby. Everybody in the lobby seemed to have an iPhone or a MacBook and a pair of Jordans on. And they're not giving away books. They're selling books and they're selling newspapers across the street. And I guess I was under the impression that all this stuff would be free and equally distributed. And it really kind of makes this whole capitalism as fascist thing kind of awkward, right?
0: Yeah, but I don't understand that. Don't tell me they had IDs to get in, too.
1: they had badges and they clearly had badges and you had to register for this event and give your name. And I assume there was some sort of, you know, fee to get in. It seems to be contrary to their worldview, right?
0: Yeah. I mean, I just, that's why I'm laughing because I'm going, I bet they had IDs. They love capitalism with them cell phones, and they got to pay the bill. You got to make money to pay the bill, $300-a-night hotel. Normally, it's a three-night minimum. I mean, they had to eat. They probably got service while they're there. They usually go visit some other places. They live in a capitalistic society. I wonder why they don't want anybody else to live in that society.
1: I don't know. And meanwhile, the topics of this convention are just amazing. And some of them, we want it all. Reclaiming the world from the rich and the right. Why does capitalism suck and why does it fail? An introduction to Marxist economics. Hustle culture and solidarity. And there is all socialism, no government. An introduction to anarchist theory and strategy. And we could keep going, but there are some fascinating topics, and they live streamed a portion of the event, and some of the things that the panelists said at these events I think would shock normal Americans who get up every day. They have their coffee, they go to work, they try to put food on the table, raise their family, vote, and try to live their American dream. And meanwhile, in Chicago, there are people trying to absolutely undermine the fabric that this country has founded on and the reason that we have thrived.
0: Yeah, it's so let me ask you a question on the topics. Did you get a list of all the topics they talked about?
1: I don't know if I have all of them. But
0: I know, what did you get? What were you able to get and see?
1: Yeah, so my colleague who went with me, he was able to get an actual book, an actual program, and he has the program. And I was able to pull, you know, what I was able to find online. But as you can imagine, I mean, it's they want just radical socialism, radical organizing to be able to move this country extremely to the left. And they're not scared at all to admit that they are even further to the left than the Democratic Socialists of America. Yeah. And as your listeners, and you might remember, the Democratic Socialists of America have even talked about that they want to eliminate the United States Senate.
0: Yep.
1: They want to eliminate the presidency. They want to eliminate the Supreme Court. And so this group even finds themselves further to the left of that. And a lot of it is about organizing themselves to do things like eliminating ICE and making sure that they're doing worker strikes and things of that nature. And so a lot of the conversations from these panelists were incredibly far left.
0: Well, let me ask a question. Did they have big numbers at a convention like this? That's the scary part if they did.
1: I was told that 2,000 to 3,000 people were there.
0: Wow. Now, is it mostly young people with some of the grown-ups teaching them? How does that work?
1: You know, based on what I looked at, it's folks from all over. You know, primarily younger on the side, but you know, there were a few you know, older folks as well, but definitely folks who trend younger, definitely.
0: Oh yeah, no, I had to figure that. Ken Strangham, my special guest, American for Prosperity. So, when you see thousands like that, that's kind of scary, ain't it?
1: It absolutely is scary, and it's one of those things, and it's why at Americans for Prosperity, we talked about last time that we launched the playbook called FightSocialism.com and a whole website, because we absolutely can't let America move towards socialism, and we want to make sure that average, ordinary Americans are armed with the information to be able to take these ideas of socialism, see their arguments, put up the reality of why these positions fail, and then combat them with better ideas. That it is not control. What they are selling is liberation. We're selling you liberation. But the reality of the situation, it's all about government control. And what I believe in is freedom and opportunity. And when you have more freedom, you have more opportunity, you can live your life. And I think that that alternative is so much better. And even now, there's so many government barriers in our lives to be able to thrive, whether it's red tape or the regulatory burdens or the permits that we need to build houses, to be able to get energy out of the ground and into our houses, or our healthcare system is just fraught with government and red tape.
0: Yep.
1: And my worldview and the worldview of Americans for Prosperity is if we can get the government out of the way, we can thrive, we can lower costs, and we can have much better outcomes for people to choose what they want to do, rather than having a collectivist hive mind that is going to dictate what we're going to do with our lives. And that seems to be the way of socialism. And we see that everywhere that it's been tried, it has failed miserably.
0: What do you think? I know the Democrats have opened a big tent for Democrat socialism. I got an article today that Newsom out of California says, yeah, we're putting the Democrat Socialist playbook in the Democrat Party as part of our platform. Okay, I know it's happening over there, but are Republicans fighting this enough? Are they realizing what's taking place? I mean, this election, is it going to turn on freedom versus socialism? Or you think that the debate hadn't been had yet? I'm afraid the debate hadn't been had yet on a public, in a public sector where people can really see the difference. That's my fear, that we're not having a really good debate where people are watching it.
1: I completely agree with you. And I think that if I am a Republican candidate or advisor, which I am not, I would be asking all mainstream Democrats, right? Old school blue dog Democrats, folks who portray themselves as centrist, to find out exactly where they draw the line. Where do you draw the line between you and Hassan Piker? Where do you draw the line between you and the statements that are being made at these Democratic Socialism conferences. Mm-hmm. And so if you want a big tent, you're Chuck Schumer, you're Gavin Newsom, you're Pete Buttigieg, you're Joe Biden, you're Barack Obama, where is the line for you? And so when we have...
0: why do you think there's a line? Why do you think there's a line with the people you named? Barack Obama and Biden are all for this. If they weren't, they would have spoken against. Barack Obama's for it. He was up in New York hugging on Mondani. Barack Obama, he brought us Obamacare, knowing it would probably destroy us. So why would they be saying something when they really have to be for this? They have to be sure for it because they're not saying anything.
1: Right. Then, I mean, and maybe they are telling us out loud, but let's hear it out loud. You know, we saw, you know, Professor Ruth Wilson Gilmore said it's capitalism that we're after. So if you're Roy Cooper in North Carolina and you're running for the Senate, do you believe that? There was a Cal State professor who named an ICE agent, told the crowd where they may be staying, and said, we need to go. I'm going to censor myself. We need to go mess them up. Mm-hmm. Do you agree with that? Do you think that that's a good idea? Chris Newman pleaded with the attendees of his panel and said, we need to have, quote, generous open borders, and continued by saying, it's Medicare for all, but for who? For people that come tomorrow, tonight, for one day?
0: Oh, no. They want illegals made citizens overnight, Medicare for all. So I've told people, if older people would really watch and read into what they're saying, people on Medicare, you would run away from the Democrats and never vote for them again. You got to understand, you're going to be pushed way back in the line, and they'll give you some morphine, because Obama even said, I'll give them morphine, try to make them feel better. They older. Let me take a break. Kent Strain, special guest, America for Prosperity. Let me take a break, come back, wrap up in a few minutes. You're listening to the Moon Griffon Show.

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1: Hi, y'all. Welcome back. It is the Moon Griffon Show. My friend Kent Strange, American Prosperity, went to Chicago for socialism. Okay. Hey, by the way, just have a little bit of fun with you. So you go to the convention and you went to check out what was going on.
0: How was that for you? Did you didn't bring a tape? You can ask questions kind of on the street reporter to ask these people what they were doing. So, I mean, how was it? What was your day like? How did you squeeze in and find out some information that you did find out?
2: Yeah, well, I was noted that I needed to be mindful of my surroundings from the team, right? Mm-hmm. And not to put myself in a precarious situation, right? And that my safety was important. But we had an LED truck rolling out around the outside that talked about the socialism, you know, fails. And so we did a little bit of trolling, and you know, I checked out the inside, and I talked to a few news media outlets while I was there to talk to them about our side of the story. And that was really what I was trying to do. And then we went around the city of Chicago to try to talk to, quote, normal people about what they felt about socialism. And, you know, believe it or not, most people were there to see the Kanye West show that night at Soldier Field, or to visit the Bean or Navy Pier. And they weren't particularly interested in talking about socialism because it's just not a part of their daily life. And so
0: let me ask you a question. Is that scary? Is that scary? Because I talk about it here, not every day, but a lot of days, and I always bring it up. And I kind of wonder, some people go, I don't want to hear about all that. And I'm going, is that not kind of dangerous, the fact that you have a lot of people in this country that thinks we ought to go to another kind of government than the constitutional republic that we have? And the movement seems to be growing. And that ought to scare people to death, but I don't know if most people give a damn about it or not, between you and me.
2: Well, I think that's part of the problem here. It's like, one, I am not scared of the attendees. I will say that. But I think people just kind of dismiss it as, well, these are a bunch of radical ideas and it doesn't impact my daily life. And I think that's what we absolutely have to do, is that this is why we launched FightSocialism.com and why we're holding live stream events with Daniel DiMartino from the Manhattan Institute, who fled socialism as a young man, because they are organizing in Chicago and they are working on advancing these ideas. They have Democratic socialists who are running for office and who, believe it or not, are electable. And we have to bring this fight to the American people. And it's no longer enough to vote anymore. You have to get off your couch. You have to meet with your neighbors and organize in your communities to protect our traditional American values and our constitutional republic and our Bill of Rights. And that's what we're really calling people to do, and why we're doing this whole thing of, if you love America and you believe in the free principles and the freedom that it offers, you better get in that ring and you better take a swing at it, because otherwise, we'll lose this great country. And that's what we're urging people to do. That's exactly what we're doing it.
0: I don't think the average person, this is just me, can't, but y'all doing a heck of a job of getting it out there. And I'll talk about it. But I don't think that it's just like the average guy could care less what the federal debt is, although they're seeing everything skyrocket prices because of that. Nobody puts that together. So I still think you got people voting for the Democrat Party think this is the party of Bill Clinton and before. And it's not, since Barack Obama came along. And the party's not even close. They are talking about hugging the Democrat Socialist of America. And I think most people don't understand that Fidel Castro was a communist butcher. He's a murdering butchering machine. He said, I'm a Democrat Socialist. When he won, he became a communist in 6 months. That's how they turn on you. It seems like the American people, young people included, could go back and read a little history and go, I don't know, we want anything to do with that. And look at the prosperity here. And look at their lives. It's not even close to what these other people are living.
2: You're absolutely right. And this is, they offer you liberation and they deliver control. And that's why you're on the radio every single day talking to folks about this, and that's why I'm going to Democratic Socialist conventions trying to share this message with people and delivering, you know, websites and opportunities for people to try to fight back. And we all have that role to play, and I hope that people will wake up and realize that we have to do something about it, because America is a special place, and America is the land of the free, the home of the brave, and the place of opportunity in the American dream. And if we don't stand up for it and continue to fight for it, that will cease to exist. Yeah. And that's why every day we have to be vigilant about it and continue to make sure that those traditional American values of a constitutional republic hold up. And so I hope that folks will visit the site of fightsocialism.com and join Americans for Prosperity. Go door to door with us. Organize with our chapter in Louisiana, right, Mr. Scott Simon and the team, and get involved in your community and fight back.
0: All right. Appreciate it, Kent. God bless. We appreciate you.
2: Thank you so much. Appreciate having me on.
0: Yes, sir. I got to get out of here. We'll be back. More to Moon Girl Fawn Show. Right.
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13: 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Hey, y'all all, welcome back. Moon Griffon Show, a couple of segments still to go in this program. 844-766-6607 is the number. Before we get to our great guest, talking about a little bit about, 9-11. Are we forgetting the most important lessons? Don't go anywhere. I got a great guest. But I do want to mention my good friends at Baldwin Ready Mix. You know, we hear about all the economic development and being done, but it's going to take a lot of concrete to get it done. If you're doing something, you're building a home or you want to camp and you need concrete. I'm talking about you people that need concrete. Baldwin Ready Mix since 1974. Baldwin Ready Mix since 1974. You need to know. Acadiana have been doing business here, the hometown concrete company, for 52 years. That's a long time. You know why? They know how to do it, and they know how to do it right. Baldwin Ready Mix since 1974 in Acadiana, folks. These people, family operated, and they're the ones you need to call to. They'll take care of you. All you got to do is go check them out and see that you use somebody local first. I like using state businesses, as y'all know, but you start local and you work your way out. If you got a local concrete company like Baldwin Ready Mix, start there. You probably won't have to go anywhere else. Baldwin Ready Mix since 1974. All right, let's jump gears. Friends at the Heritage, Mr. Todd Vinsman is my special guest. 25 years after 9-11. Are we forgetting the most important lesson? Hey, Todd, how you doing?
14: I'm doing great. Thank you for having me this morning. I appreciate it.
13: Yeah, I love the headlines for one reason. You know, we got a tendency to kind of move on and forget things. And this is one that can't be forgotten. This has got to be like Pearl Harbor. You just can't forget it. But, you know, as time goes on and people are...

0: a big event. And when it comes to 9/11, though, of course, it's very politicized these days because the thing that is probably omitted the most because of politics is why they did it. Why did they do this? What was their motivating philosophy or ideology? What were they trying to accomplish, those 19 hijackers and the people that put them up to it in Al-Qaeda? And because of politics, you know, school teachers can't really talk about it. You'll see in the upcoming, you know, ceremonies and retrospectives, no mention of what caused this. In fact, they'll talk about anything but. And what I write about in my Daily Signal column is that it was Islamism. It was a religious theology that was behind this.
1: No doubt.
0: That was really, I thought, well documented by the 9/11 Commission report in 2004, which is also a kind of a forgotten, it's a, out of vogue document. But if you reread the 9/11 Commission report, they really, which stands unscathed factually, I mean, maybe not all of the information that we know today was available to put into that back in 2004, but certainly, this stands sort of unscathed, which is that the hijackers were motivated by a theology in Islam that they believed required them to kill all these people, and that they were obliged to do it. They were obligated, religiously obligated to do it, because it was in the service of creating a global caliphate under Sharia law. That's not me. It's not Islamist, Islamophobes or anything like that talking about this. This was what they said. This is what they talked about. Osama bin Laden was very noisy about this. They put out fatwas, laying it all out post-attack. Al-Qaeda explained why they did this in granular detail, but you won't hear about any of that or where it came from.
1: Yeah, but let me ask you a question real quick. Don't you think, and it's just a question, but don't you think it's important? I think the most misused abuse of the Constitution and the First Amendment is media freedom of the press. I mean, you got people pulling for Iran right now in the war. You got people that don't print and put out what happened and what it was really about. And then you go to your schools and universities, they ought to be doing the same thing. They ought to be teaching that Sharia law. This is what the media, the university, everything should be preaching. Sharia law does not fit in the United States of America. Nowhere in this country should that be tolerated. But yet, that's not what they do. They almost defend it.
0: Right. Well, what you'll hear, you know, just pay attention to Mayor Mondami when he gives his address, it'll be almost 100% about, well, you know, people of the Muslim faith are under attack, and that it's a racist Islamophobia, that it's really all about them, not about the people in their ranks that still to this day attack for this theology. And my point in the column, the Daily Signal column, really is that it still matters to understand why they did this, because they are still attacking us for the same theology, in service of the same theology, that we must all die. We stand in the way of the caliphate and Sharia law. We are non-believers. We live a licentious, indulgent, you know, non-spiritual lifestyle, and we're not Muslim. This is, I mean, there are Muslims who live in the United States, probably some that who were killed in that. But you know, those you know, they call them infidels, must die, in their view. And we've seen a lot of attacks and thwarted plots over the 25 years, even recently. Is like in New Orleans, your vehicle ramming attack was conducted that killed all those poor people in New Orleans.
1: Yeah, I knew one of them. I knew one of them's family. I knew him where he'd been in my house before. I just, like, was in still shock when I think about it. Know a family real well, and everybody knows a lot of people in the family. You just, every time I think about that. But, you know, I don't think we do a good job of putting all this together. I know that's what you're trying to do. But you put it all together to really understand what really happened and why we, you know, what's the important lesson here? What should we understand?
0: Well, I think that is the important lesson, because if we all understand that, and especially if our Muslim brothers and sisters and fellow citizens understand it and embrace it as a fact on the ground, then it can be changed. We can change that from within. And if we can't change it from within, we can combat it. We can put away all of our forces, our intelligence agencies, our police, and our citizenry to be on the lookout for it.
1: Sure.
0: To try to change it, to reform that the people that are believers in that. But short of that, we have to defend against it.
1: Mm-hmm.
0: And if we're not acknowledging that Islam is, at least in part, you know, the interpretation of it, it was the cause of this and still is to this day, back, you know, motivating a lot of the current and recent attacks, then you're just going to be vulnerable to it. And my piece in the Daily Signal, this is a radio show, so I can't really go into
1: all of
0: the excerpts.
1: Sure, sure.
0: But if you go to my piece in the Daily Signal, I take excerpts right out of the 9/11 Commission report and use their words and their research about what happened and why they did this.
1: Yeah. Well, how can people, we're going to take a break. I'm going to come back and do another segment. People that want to read about what you got out, where can they go to see more about it?
0: Sure. You can Google my name, Todd Vinsman, and 25th anniversary, and it should pop right up on the Daily Signal. And you can read the excerpts. There's links to the 9/11 Commission report about why Osama bin Laden and Al-Qaeda put these hijackers up to this.
1: Okay. Well, look, let me take a break. We'll come back and wrap up with you. Todd Vinsman, our special guest with the Heritage Foundation. We'll take a break. Be right back.

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14: 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Welcome back. 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All righty. Mr. Todd. So.
3: Yes, sir.
14: You, Todd Bensman, I'm sorry. So 9/11, when you think about 9/11, something that comes to mind and is more current, I'm watching some of these Democrat socialists who are, they look like foreign descent, foreign accent, whatever, that have really gotten some hold in parts of our country, parts of Michigan, New York, and all that stuff, that I'm worried about them. I've been reading more about Sharia law, and you may can describe it a little bit better than I can, but, man, Sharia law for women and kids, nobody should want Sharia law in a free, loving country like the United States of America. Just, I can't imagine Americans accepting that in any form around this country.
3: Well, in this particular strand of Islam, the same strand of the theology that led to 9/11 and, you know, countless thousands of other attacks like it around the world, Europe and, you know, ISIS, the caliphate that they established in Syria and Iraq a few years ago, we finally defeated it. You can see what Sharia law looks like in practice in those places. Just absolutely brutal for women, for everyone. It's a very stark, strict code of living that is enforced with brutality on the streets. You know, they would have in those places religious police. They still do in places like Iran and Saudi Arabia, a religious police that if they spot somebody listening to music or, you know, a woman walking unescorted, there's going to be trouble and physical trouble often. So Sharia law is the central tenet of that strand of ideology, of the religion, that it needs to be imposed on the entire world is what they believe by the sword, according to them, not according to me.
14: I know. You're just telling me what it is. I appreciate it.
3: Yeah. And, you know, there are people in the United States that wish to live under Sharia law. The problem with Sharia law is that it conflicts with our statutes.
14: Yep.
3: A lot of it conflicts with ours. You can't really carry out, you know, all the tenets of Sharia law without breaking criminal laws in the United States.
14: No, Todd, that's what I was saying. It doesn't go along with a free republic like we have. It doesn't go along at all with any of our laws and the way we live. It just doesn't. And that's why I brought that up. It just doesn't. But I know there are people that really want to get this in here, and that blows my mind.
3: Yeah, and, you know, again, not to beat a dead horse, but it doesn't hurt to say it over and over again, because your listeners are probably not going to hear any of this or very little of it in the upcoming memorials, which is that what they want is a global caliphate. They tried to do it with ISIS a few years ago. They wanted to expand it to throughout the world under Sharia law, where Sharia law is practiced. That's what they want. That's the main thing they wanted in 9/11. That's the main thing they still want now. So, I mean, I don't think you can say it too many times. And there's a long intellectual, philosophical, they have founding fathers and thinkers that go all the way back to the Muslim Brotherhood period, you know, the 1920s. It had a resurgence in the 1980s when they were fighting the Russians in Afghanistan, the Mujahideen, who we armed and equipped, unfortunately, but I guess it served its purpose at the time. You can go to Afghanistan now and see Sharia law. You can see all of this actually, you know, in practice. today in places. But that's what it's all about. And they're delusional if they think that they're going to be able to bring this to the United States. But they think that they can by attacking and doing vehicle rammings and attacking gay bars and, you know, anything that doesn't fit. You know, there's female genital mutilation that goes on. There's honor killings where fathers kill their daughters. That sort of thing is still kind of, I wouldn't say it's common here, but it happens.
14: It's pretty, and, and what I read about it, what I know about it, it's really barbaric when you think about it.
3: Like you said, it's runs counter to Western civilization. But yeah. Western civilization is the enemy from their vantage point.
14: Yeah.
3: And again, you know, I wouldn't say all Muslims.
14: Oh, I would never say all. Never.
3: Right. They don't believe like that. And I think it's unfair to say that they do.
14: I agree.
3: But
14: yeah, you can't say all.
3: There's enough of them that the attacks and the thwarted plots continue. Now, a lot of people say, well, why haven't we had another 9/11 like that? Well, we've had a lot of paper cuts. You know, Bin Laden was always fond of saying, you know, let's kill him with 1,000 cuts, right? Paper cuts.
14: Yeah.
3: We've gotten good at counterterrorism in this country. After 9/11, we reorganized our entire security establishment to combat it. And we've gotten pretty good. They still get through onesies and twosies.
14: Yeah, yeah.
3: They get off an attack, you know, the Boston bombing, the yep. San Bernardino attacks, the one there in New Orleans, lots of others. There was a guy that shot two National Guardsmen in Washington, you know.
14: Yeah, but let me ask a quick question because I only got about a minute left. The problem is when some of this stuff happens, they always write terrorism off. What is this was just one person. So a lot of times they write terrorism part of it off, so you don't really see them pursue that.
3: Right, because the whole thing has gotten very politicized. You're an Islamophobe if you talk about these things. You're bad. You're a racist if you talk about these things. And the media, which I think is mostly left-wing on the liberal side of that, they're with the Islamists.
14: You know, what's a shame is that that's abusing the First Amendment right of freedom of the press. They ought to be pro-United States, and yet you got people pulling for Iran against us in the war right now in the media. And I think that, look, I don't have any more time left. Todd, how can people find out more about you real quick and about this?
3: That's right. You can go to my website, toddbensman.com. All of my work is there. More about me, my media, and I work for the Heritage Foundation in the Border Security and Immigration Center. And you can find me on X, Todd Bensman, Todd Bensman on X.
14: All right.
3: Getter, Truth Social, all the places.
14: All right, Todd. God bless. Thank you.
3: Thank you.
14: All right. We got to take a break. Be back in 21 hours, so. Take a little bit of a break. All right, see you.
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10: Breaking news this hour at Town Hall. I'm Bob Agnew in Washington. Taking time to mark the 25th anniversary of the 9/11 attacks, President Trump this past hour at the White House addressing firefighters and others who played a role in 9/11.
15: The nation's capital, it marks 25 years since a day that was etched forever into the memories of Americans. On 9/11, nearly 3,000 precious souls were stolen from us, killed by evil terrorists at the World Trade Center, the Pentagon, and on Flight 93.
10: And the president hosted the first responders and officials at the White House, honoring them ahead of the 25th anniversary this week. Meanwhile, the former mayor of New York City says the current mayor should not attend the 9/11 ceremony at Ground Zero.
16: Former mayor, Republican Rudy Giuliani, who led the city and the nation through the terrorist attack on 9/11, says there is no question Democrat Socialist Mayor Zohran Mamdani should not attend the ceremony on Friday and that it offends him. Giuliani's steady leadership 25 years ago earned him the nickname America's Mayor. Giuliani telling Newsmax that Mamdani doesn't agree that September 11th was an Islamic terrorist attack on the United States of America.
10: And that report from correspondent Laura Winters. Texas Senator Ted Cruz is urging Republicans in his state to unite behind Senate candidate Ken Paxton.
17: Cruz warned Tuesday in a television interview that Democratic Senate nominee James Tallarico is a, quote, talented candidate with plenty of campaign cash and an energized opposition to President Trump. He said it also is time for Texas Republicans who backed Senator John Cornyn in the GOP primary to set aside their reservations about Paxton. Cruz said, quote, the primary is over. Well, this time the shoe is on the other foot, and it's time to come together. You may think Ken Paxton's fantastic. He may not be your cup of tea. That's not the question. Bernie Bennett reporting.
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21: A flare-up of hostilities in the volatile Middle East is sending oil prices higher again. This time, it's a wave of Houthi attacks on oil facilities and utilities in Saudi Arabia's southern region that's triggering renewed fighting between a key U.S. ally, the Saudis, and the Iranian-backed rebels based in Yemen. Brent crude, the international standard, added 1.5% to $98.48 per barrel, its highest level in about 6 weeks. U.S. crude was up about 2.5% to $93.79 per barrel. That's about 40% higher than it was before the start of the war. On Thursday, the U.S. government is scheduled to release its August report for inflation at the wholesale level. The more closely watched consumer price index is due out on Friday. For the Wall Street Business Report, I'm Rich Thomason.
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22: Scattered thunderstorms and showers about the area today. Not too severe expected, but any storm could have the potential to produce heavy, possibly ponding water rains. Also, some lightning frequently. 90 before the storms, but 80-ish or upper 70s overnight. Tomorrow afternoon, scattered thunderstorms, 50-60%. That's a higher 60-80% chance Thursday and Friday. Each day, upper 80s to near 90. Over the weekend, fewer storms and showers, 90 to low 90s. Ralph Sanji, WGSO. Dreaming of a Caribbean getaway? 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

0: Thursday, September 3rd. Geez, September 3rd. Nick at Noon here, and we are here today with Monica Alano, who is the Cali Sober Mom.
1: Cali Sober Mom.
0: Cali Sober Mom. So if you don't know what Cali Sober is, we are going to get all into that in a little while. I am going to have a nutritionist coming on today. Her name is Dawn. Is that right, Dawn? Dawn, I have my email right here. And she has been so nice and had to be rescheduled because I was otherwise occupied. But everything seems to be fine with that now. We're good. So anyway, so before Dawn calls, hold on, I'm putting my glasses on so I can see. I'm going to talk to y'all a little bit for a minute about what's going on with the ad, because I haven't been doing that. But it's Labor Day, so we have a big double ad for Labor Day. Oh, look, they even put the booze in a different spot for Labor Day. All right, so let's see what's going on. Cokes and Coke products, those are there. We got some Zapp's potato chips, 2 for $6. I know a lot of people like that 2 for deal. And I don't think you have to buy both of them to get the deal. I think the way they're priced in the register, pretty sure you can buy one if you just want one. Let's see, what's going on with the meats for Labor Day? Fried chicken leg quarters, fried chicken, fresh chicken wingettes, and the wingettes are both sides. It's not just the drumettes. And then we also have the drumettes and then hot dogs. Oh, the Duroc boneless pork. Boneless pork loin chops. And then USDA Black Angus Choice boneless ribeyes. So if y'all want some ribeyes, that'll be good for Labor Day. Let me see what else do they have going on. They have peaches right now, red potatoes, yellow squash. Looks like the lettuce scare is over. So start eating your salads again. We have Fresh Express salad blends. Louisiana crawfish tails are in the ad. Tuna steak, salmon, shrimp, and catfish. So that's pretty good. Let's see what else we have going on. Bluebell ice cream. Bluebell ice cream is not in the ad that often. You know, ice cream has dairy has regulations just like alcohol. Did you know that?
2: No, I did not.
0: Yeah, so alcohol has to be, I don't know, are your products, do they have to be a certain percentage over wholesale?
1: Not yet.
0: Not yet. Okay, so alcohol, you know, does.
1: Yes.
0: So dairy does as well.
1: Oh.
0: Ah, did you know that?
1: I didn't. I'm learning so much about the grocery game.
0: Yeah, so like ice cream, milk, all that stuff, the U.S. Department of Agriculture regulates all of that. And, you know, they regulate. Well, weights and measures does pricing and, you know, so like they come in and check your scales and make sure that you're doing the tear on the scale so you don't charge people for the container to make sure. Like it's very, very, very regulated.
1: That's actually been popping off on Instagram. It's been a hot topic is the scales at grocery stores.
0: Yeah, because if they're not calibrated and stuff, things can. But so we have someone who comes in from the Department of Agriculture and from different places, and they check all that.
1: That's amazing.
0: There's a whole department. It's called Weights and Measures.
1: Wow.
0: Yeah. So, and I also learned during COVID that, during COVID, we did the little restaurant circle where we'd have different restaurants and they would prepare certain foods because they were closed, so we're like, let's try to help them out. So, but you cannot sell any. Now, if it's done in a USDA approved facility,
1: okay,
0: you can sell anything. So, if you notice, like in the back, they have those hot tamales in the burlap bags.
1: Yeah,
0: and you flip them over, they say USDA. So we can. But I wanted to do just some different things, but like, it has to be seafood or like vegetarian. If it lives on the land, has hooves and a face and a body on the land, we could not sell that unless it was prepared in the store. So like vegetable beef soup, I couldn't do. But I could do regular vegetable soup as long as it had no beef or beef stock in it. Yeah.
1: Wow. Did you know that going in?
0: I did not.
1: Or did you find out as you had this great idea?
0: Well, I found out after I had the great idea. So we didn't have anything in that we had to pull, but we had some items in there. And when they came to kind of check it, they were like, okay, these are all good. So, so it was kind of neat. So, yeah, so I didn't, because there was lots of things I wanted to do. So, like, Dookie Chase did those mixed greens for a while. So we just did a vegetarian version. There was no ham or anything in it. So they were really vegan. And then we did, well, we still do it when it gets cold. Anthony from Two Tonys does his roasted tomato and eggplant bisque. So we'll do that when it gets cooler. And then he does the little artichokes, the marinated artichokes. Cafe Min still does, they do a mushroom and a vegetable pho, but no, there's no meat in it. And then the spring roll. So if you ever notice those, that's why it's always shrimp or just vegetable. There's no like beef or chicken or anything because we can't do that. So anyway, so that was something we learned. But it's sometimes weights and measures. We have all kinds of scales. When they come in, sometimes they're there for a long time. A long time. But so anyway.
1: Do they give you warning or is that just
0: No, they just pop in. They just pop in. Okay. So usually we're always okay because everything's usually straight. We haven't really had any problems. So, but we try to stay on top of that because who wants problems with government agencies?
2: No kidding.
0: Nobody. So anyway, that's what I always tell our employees too. Sometimes I'm like, it's not my rules.
1: Yeah.
0: It's their rules.
1: Yeah.
0: I have to follow them. And it's like, oh, duh.
1: We get asked a lot at our store if we sell certain things. And I'm like, not my rules. It's the state rules.
0: Oh, yeah.
1: Can't sell it.
0: Yep. Yep. So, yeah, that they, lots of regulations. So, what else? I wanted to talk about something else, and I can't remember what it was. It'll come back to me, though. So, today we brought some snacks. We have some deviled eggs. We have some chicken salad. I brought some regular crackers. And then I brought some kind of fun, seedy-type crackers that are gluten-free. Patty's looking at me like, why did you bring
2: some
0: that?
2: Frou-frou crackers.
0: They're not frou-frou. And then some cheese, and then some Framani salami that we're starting to carry, and some pimento spread. So just some different fun things. So we are going to get busy with Miss Dawn Jackson Blantner in about in just a minute after the break. She's going to be back. So let's see. Let's see, what time is it right now? All right, so I guess, are we going to go to the break early? And all right, so, oh, Rotel diced tomatoes, so you can make your Velveeta dip. Oh, and they got the Velveeta big log, the big brick of Velveeta. So y'all can make some Rotel dip. Coffee, French Market coffee's in there. And then, of course, paper plates, charcoal lighter fluid, and charcoal. Is that, are we good? Miss Dawn's calling. All right, so we're going to go to the break, and we'll come back and talk to Dawn Blantner. And she is a nutritionist, and she's going to give us some interesting tips and facts on staying healthy. So stay tuned. If you have any questions, give us a call.

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0: Okay, we are back with Miss Dawn Jackson Blantner, and she is a registered dietitian, nutritionist, and certified specialist in sports dietetics. So I'm going to let Dawn go ahead and say hello and maybe tell us what that is exactly for those who don't know.
1: Well, hey.
0: I mean, I can kind of figure it out, but you know. Hey, how are you?
1: How are you?
0: Good.
1: Oh my gosh, I'm so excited to be here. Yeah, I mean, that was a mouthful, right? That you're like, what is all this? So as a dietitian, what I do is I really talk about foods and how they help people support a healthier and more energetic life. That's at the bottom of it. That's what I do.
0: Mm-hmm. How long have you been in this field, I guess? What was your inspiration?
1: Well, you know what? What a fun question. I always love to hear how people get into it. Mine was, I was in college, and I heard on the TV, or maybe it was radio, do for a career what you do in your spare time. And in my spare time, I always liked reading about nutrition and playing around with different recipes to see how they made me feel. So then I went to school because I was like, I really like this stuff, so why not make it a career?
0: Oh, okay. Well, very good. So I see you have authored two books. One of them is The Flexitarian Diet, and then the other is The Superfood Swap. So Flexitarian Diet, I see it talks about plant-based diet. So is it all plant-based, or is it kind of flexing between regular eating, non-plant, and plant?
1: Yes. Hey, I love how you got that from the title. You are absolutely right. So flexitarian is just being flexible and making sure that you're eating foods you love, but also that you're making sure you incorporate lots of plants like fruits and vegetables and beans and seeds and nuts and everything. But I definitely am somebody who believes that you should eat what you crave, and you can just do it with better for you ingredients. And so there's actually a really cool thing that I've been doing, Eggland's Best Eggs. Have you heard of them, Eggland's Best?
0: Yeah, we sell pallets and pallets of those. Yes.
1: Okay, there you go. So Eggland's Best is somebody that I work with, and they said, hey, you know what, how about instead of just eggs and toast, you come up with a couple of recipes that, you know, share that flexitarian, good vibes, healthy attitude, and come up with these recipes for us and start sharing them on the radio. And so I was like, oh my gosh, I would love to. And so I came up with two recipes that are basically just eggs and toast, but way more craveable and still super easy. So the first recipe I have created was, my favorite, my friends, my family were just loving it. It's called custard toast.
0: Okay.
1: And custard toast, all you do is you take Eggland's Best Eggs and mix it with Greek yogurt. So you have the eggs and yogurt. Then mm-hmm. you put that on top of whole grain bread and then top that with a little bit of berries. And you put it in the oven, or you can put it in an air fryer if you have one.
0: Mm-hmm.
1: And then you bake it. And when you pull this toast out, it's very easy to make. It tastes like cheesecake because that egg and yogurt together, when you put it on top and bake it, it really creates that sort of cheesecake-like texture. So
0: I
1: love that recipe. But not everybody wants something that's a little bit on the, you know, more sweet end. It's low in sugar, but it's still a little bit on the more sweet end. Some people love savory.
0: Yes.
1: So I also did a hot honey egg toast where this is how you make this one. You take a skillet,
0: mm-hmm.
1: and you put hot honey, a little mozzarella cheese, and spinach in the skillet. So first you have those things in the skillet. Then the honey starts bubbling up, and then I break the Eggland's Best Eggs right into the skillet that has the honey and the cheese, and it starts forming like a golden crust on the egg. Oh, my gosh. And then I put that on whole grain toast.
0: Oh.
1: Those two recipes I'm obsessed with. And you notice, you know, I said both of them are using Eggland's Best Eggs. And I do that on purpose because Eggland's Best Eggs have 6 times more vitamin D and more than double the omega-3s compared to ordinary eggs.
0: Oh,
1: so
0: wow.
1: I'm always trying to get more nutrition in my recipes, and using Eggland's Best Eggs can do that because they have more nutrition in them.
0: Yeah, I didn't realize that about Eggland's Best Eggs. Well, then that makes them worth a little bit more as well in price to pay a little more, because you are getting more bang for your egg buck, I guess.
1: Oh my God. I love how you put that. You know what? I love how you put that. Absolutely. It's true. And, you know, part of it is the reason why they have more nutrition is that their hens are eating a more nutritious diet. So when hens are eating healthy food, they're able to lay eggs that have more nutrients in them. So those hens are eating things like healthy grains and rice bran and sea kelp. And so those hens are eating great. And so their eggs end up with more nutrition.
0: Huh. Well, that's pretty interesting. All right. I have a couple of questions I do want to ask you. I know they gave me kind of a little guideline, but as a nutritionist, I was just kind of curious, what are your thoughts on people on like the GLP-1 and all these shots now? I mean, it's taking their appetites away and all. What kind of diet would you suggest to someone who's on that? They're not going to eat that much. So what is the best things for people to counteract the nausea or all the different little, you know, side effects? What have you found seems to help people who are going? Because some of it is necessary for people because they are diabetic. But I know some, I think a lot of the people who are having the side effects are the people who are doing it more for vanity than health. So what are your thoughts on that?
1: Well, you know, just like you're saying, I love these medications for people who need them for their health and that it helps them with their overall health. I think it's great. But you're right. It absolutely does take a special type of diet when you are on these medications. And that diet is really called protein forward, meaning the first thing that you need to be thinking about is what is the protein food on my plate? And you know, what's interesting is these medications really should be helping appetite not be so heavy and so loud, but they should not be taking away appetite altogether. Appetite is a really important thing. As you mentioned, you know, we want people to have somewhat of an appetite so they're able to eat nutrient-rich foods and stay healthy and keep their hair in their head and their muscles on their body. And, you know, we really need a little bit of appetite. So when somebody's feeling very ill or they're feeling very bad appetite, I will often have them go to their doctor to discuss proper dosing because I want to work with clients who have somewhat of an appetite, but it's just not as big as it used to be. So protein foods are anything like eggs, like we've been talking about, Greek yogurt, cottage cheese, chicken, beans, lentils, beef, all of these foods to make sure that's the first thing on your plate. And then, you know, if somebody's really struggling, a lot of times liquids are easier for people to take. So then that's where things like, you know, doing protein shakes, whether that's with a protein powder or with a Greek yogurt as the base, the idea of drinking it sometimes feels a little easier.
0: Yes.
1: They do sell these days clear protein, which is almost like water texture. So if somebody is really struggling and they know protein is absolutely critical for their health, we can do something like that. But in general, you know, making sure you have somewhat of an appetite and choosing all those protein foods as the foundation so that you can maintain your muscle.
0: Yeah.
1: You don't want to have, you don't want to lose so much muscle because, listen, you know, you definitely need muscle as you age, so that you can live an active, healthy lifestyle, independent, you know, an independent lifestyle, getting around.
0: Yeah, people don't realize, I mean, I watched with my mom. When my mom got older, she did not exercise. I mean, we rode bikes a little bit, but she didn't exercise, like, growing up or, you know, she didn't play sports. She, you know, certain things she didn't do. So as she got older, her muscles, you know, started to atrophy a lot. So, you know, so you do have to, like, kind of in your late 30s, early 40s, if you didn't exercise before, you definitely need to start. Like, if you, you know, especially in the new generations coming up, nobody plays outside, nobody plays softball or tennis. Everybody's, you know, they're playing it on their phones. So they just don't realize how their bodies, they're not building the muscle so they have it through their life longevity, like, you know. And I played a lot of sports, and I'm 56. I'm starting to feel it. So I can't imagine how my mom felt, because I know she did not do any, you know, nothing. She exercised her her drinking hand and her eating hand. I mean, you know, so.
1: You are so right. What a very, very great message that you're sending about, you know, it's never too late to focus on protein and to make sure you're staying active. you know, Eglin's Best and Club Pilates have teamed up.
2: All right, so look, hold on to that, and we're going to go to the break, and I'm going to let you talk about that, and I got one more question for you, and then we'll cut you loose. All right, so stay tuned, and we'll be right back.

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7: Louisiana Radio Network, I'm Andrew Greenstein. It seems that some in the SEC have just about had it with LSU. We just got word not too long ago that SEC presidents and chancellors will meet Thursday to vote on whether to expel LSU from the SEC. Apparently, comments that Lane Kiffin made at halftime of LSU's blowout win over Clemson ruffled some feathers. When leading 31-3, Kiffin told an ESPN sideline reporter the score would have been even more lopsided had former NFL players Daquan Wright and Xavion Harris been playing. It will take a two-thirds majority to boot LSU from the SEC. Today is 988 Day, a day when mental health providers spread the word about Louisiana 988, a number you can call or text 24 hours a day to receive free confidential mental health counseling. 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
8: Having safe spaces like 988 where you get to talk and you get support about thoughts of suicide, about struggling with your mental health, that is what's going to save people.
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1: Mm-hmm. Okay, we are back. All right, so Dawn, all right, I have one more question for you. On social media, all you see is liver detox and flat tummy, pressed juices and all this stuff. So what is, if someone wants to detox their liver, are there foods that are good for that? Are there good vegetables that can help flush? Or is it best to do the commercial detox?
2: Okay, thank you for bringing this up. Bottom line, skip all of that. That is a waste of money. Skip it, skip it, skip it. And the reason is because your liver is actually a detox organ all by itself. Like your liver, that's the main job of your liver in your body. So instead of thinking about detoxing your liver, thinking about supporting it so that it can do its job better. And there are some simple things that you can do to actually support your actual liver to help you. And the first one is less alcohol, for sure. The other one is more plants and fiber in your diet.
1: Okay.
2: So anytime that you're eating, it doesn't have to be anything specific either. Any kind of vegetable. We're talking anything from green greens to broccoli to cauliflower to spinach to kale to carrots to bell pepper. Anything vegetable, anything fruit, from berries like high-fiber raspberries, blueberries, blackberries, any kind of berries, apples, oranges, bananas, all the grapes, everything.
1: Okay.
2: Those foods are incredible because they give you both the fiber and the superfood nutrition to help support your liver. And then you cannot forget that a big, big part of having things flush out of your system is making sure that you are moving your body.
1: Mm-hmm.
2: So your blood needs to move. Your lymph needs to move. You need to move your body in order for all your organs to be supported, especially like the liver. So if you can focus on less alcohol, more plants and fiber, and regular exercise, your liver will be strong enough to do its job.
1: Okay. Well, we have the less alcohol in the second part of the show. We have a local shop owner with us today that she is with the Cali Sober Movement. So she's here with some of her products. So we can help people with the less alcohol. So
2: very cool. It's very cool.
1: And then there is a sweepstakes that you wanted to talk about. 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
2: 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And actually, you know what? The recipes that I was talking about before, my custard toast and my hot honey egg toast, those recipes are also where that sweepstakes is.
1: Oh, okay, great. Oh, where are your books available?
2: Books available are anywhere books are sold, and especially like online too.
1: Okay, great. And then I didn't ask you this. I usually do. Where are you from? Because I know you're not.

0: dieting job working with pro athletes. So,
1: oh,
0: yeah,
1: sure.
0: For 10 years, I was the head dietitian of the Cubs. And it helped, just like we talk, like, I really just helped the baseball players try and eat foods that they love that also were giving them nutrition and energizing them. And, yes, I did. We won a World Series in 2016, and I won a ring along with the team. So
1: I
0: have some major bling on my resume.
1: That's awesome. Well, I can't wait to tell. I have some friends that are serious diehard Cubs fans. They go to Chicago every year during baseball season and catch some games, the whole family. Oh, am I sitting here with a Cubs fan? Oh,
2: I grew up just 5 hours south in Des Moines.
1: Oh,
2: you're big by
1: okay.
2: I grew up by the Iowa Cubs, so you have to be a Chicago
1: okay.
2: Cubs.
1: Well,
2: yes.
1: There you go. So we're all in good company now. Well, I want to thank you for taking your time out today. And is there anything you want to leave? We have a few minutes left in the segment. So do you have anything you want to leave the listeners with? I'll give you the last couple minutes to just talk about your books, whatever you want people to know to take from the show.
0: Yeah, you know what? I think the biggest thing for me is I would love people to have the opportunity to win that potential sweepstakes at ebfamilysweeps.com. You can enter daily for a chance to win those big prizes. And, you know, my recipes are on there, so I want you to try those, too.
1: Awesome. Well, we will do that, and then when I do try one, I'll have to do it and then talk about it. Because sometimes
0: we do that
1: here. We eat and talk. So.
0: Hey, there's nothing better. I mean, my whole career, my whole life is all about food, so I'm on board with that.
1: So, all right, and then one last thing I'm going to ask you, because we do have another minute or two. Of all the food trends, paleo, Mediterranean, all those different, what do you think is the best one, or is it just dependent on your body, like people respond differently, or just a good mix and balance, just like the old school triangle that you learn in the 70s in grammar school? Is that the best way to go, where you get a little bit of everything?
0: Okay, you have hit it. It absolutely is more of that old school thing. How I do nutrition is I call it world nutrition. I look at all over the world at who is living the healthiest, longest life. Who is living the healthiest, longest life, and what the heck are they eating?
1: Mm-hmm.
0: And that is how I do my nutrition. And when you look at who's living the healthiest and longest, what are they doing? They are eating balanced meals. Oh, my gosh. Nothing crazy, nothing, you know, decreasing that, getting rid of that, whatever. They have a plate of food, and they have a little bit of whole grains on it. They have some protein on their plate. They have colorful fruits and vegetables and a little bit of fat. And they feed themselves a meal like that 3 times a day. And so it is all the things that people want it to be is, you know, so hard and cutting out food groups mm-hmm. and doing all these things. None of that is what people actually do who are successful long term.
1: Yeah, because then your body craves that thing that
0: yes.
1: you're cutting out, and then you overeat that when you get to it. My dad was a 5 small meals a day person. He would,
0: yeah, I mean,
1: he'd do a little nibble.
0: Day,
1: he'd do breakfast a little nibble, lunch a little nibble, and then dinner.
0: Yes, at the end of the day, the whole idea of those 3 meals a day, and then like you're saying, when if you feel hungry in between having like a snack in between, okay, but really trying to have these 3, you know, square meals a day, it actually makes a lot of sense because you need a little bit of protein, a little bit of grain in your produce every single time you eat mm-hmm. for your blood sugars,
1: right.
0: for your cholesterol levels, for your energy levels, for your focus. I mean, mm-hmm. if you eat like that, it's simple. But it actually works.
1: All right. Well, that's good. All right. So I, like I said, I want to thank you for joining us today. And anytime, if you have another book come out, call us. Or if you just want to talk about something else anytime, just have, you know, somebody contact Patty. And we can always have you back on because there's always something going on in the nutrition world. And
0: oh my God,
1: people always
0: so right.
1: need help and tips on how to stay healthy. So. And that's what
0: you're
1: I am
0: so
1: all
0: right.
1: about. Yes, ma'am.
0: You're
1: so.
0: So right. Well, hey, thank you for having me.
1: Of course. Of course. It was great. And we will hopefully talk again in the future. So
0: fine.
1: Thank you.
0: Have a great day.
1: All right. Thank you to Dawn for sharing this time with us. And we will be back and get into the Cali Sober World with Monica. All right. We'll be back.
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0: All right, we are back, and now we are going to get into my second guest's information today, and it is all about the new Sober Living, Cali Sober, Sober Mom life. So Monica and I met at the store because we obviously carry a number of lines of things.
1: You do, yeah. You guys have been great partners.
0: See, this is how.
1: That one's not mine.
0: I thought that was you.
1: I love them, but they're not mine.
0: That's not you? I thought you, do you have this by you?
1: I have it at my store, and we're the first store to pick it up.
0: Oh,
1: and I know
0: so
1: the
0: we
1: owners,
0: okay.
1: And they are amazing. And I high-fived you guys when you picked them up, because I was like, that was
0: a smart pickup. From you. Oh, oops. Okay, well, anyway, this is one of my favorites.
1: It's a great one.
0: The St. Rains. The St. Rains. But anyways, but we have, all right, so we have some kava. So she's made us a kava cocktail, a kava tail. Look, we just made up a new.
1: I like to call it the Metairie Mule.
0: The Metairie Mule. We just had a Metairie Mule. And then tell us what was in that.
1: So for the Metairie Mule, it is our kava spirit. So if you want to make mixed drinks, kind of design your own drink, and it is a brand called Kava Haven, which we have sold from the first day we opened. It's amazing. And we make it into, my favorite is with a squeeze of lime, a Fever Tree ginger beer. We call it a Metairie Mule. I've also made it into a Paloma. I've made it into a margarita. It's great with sparkling water. But kava itself is kind of the closest alcohol replacement. Mm-hmm. And so it gives you that same awe, that relaxation, that calming effect that you're looking for, while also that social connection, that community, that good feel vibe. And it's very, very popular for mimicking alcohol without your body having to process the ethanol. Mm-hmm. And especially for a lot of folks that either don't want to go the THC route for their own personal reasons, or a lot of folks' professional reasons still can't dabble in the THC world, that kava has been an absolutely beautiful alternative for them.
0: Well, that's very interesting. So yeah, there's a lot of people that can't. I mean, it's kind of sad because, I mean, I know many people who should not drink.
1: Yes.
0: That they should eat the leaves. You know what I mean?
1: Journey into the plants, my friends.
0: You
1: journey
0: know.
1: In.
0: So, but no, like many people that should not drink. I mean, and I just don't understand. I mean, well, I do understand. I know the big picture. There's lots of big people out there that are not happy because of this new resurgence or new surgence of THC and kava and different things that can replace alcohol. But at a certain point, I mean, it's going to happen. Like, that is just how the world goes. Things evolve, things change. I mean, so they're just going to have to accept it.
1: The shift is happening. I think the, at least for me, the most frustrating part to watch is that at any point, the alcohol industry can play. Mm-hmm. They can step in, they can distribute, they can buy these brands, but they don't want to until they have federally coded legislation that they get to control and own it.
0: Yeah.
1: And so I think that's kind of the frustrating part, mm-hmm. is just play, let people be healthier, mm-hmm. build a business the same way we're all building a businesses without favors from your friends.
0: Yeah. Well, I had always said long before this movement ever happened, when everything was totally illegal, the best way for the country to make money is just like we pay taxes for kids to go to public school that you don't use. You pay your taxes, your kid goes to a private school, and you pay taxes for someone else's kid to go to school. Well, they should have charged everybody like, I don't know, like a $5 garden tax. And then if somebody wanted to grow their own garden, then it would have to be regulated and maybe by the square foot or something. And then they would have made the money. So, you know, there's a way to regulate everything. If
1: tax
0: you want
1: it,
0: to
1: legalize it, make some money. And then at the same time, when something isn't demonized, when it's not, I can't have this, mm-hmm. that allure, especially for kids who are mm-hmm. trying to rebel, mm-hmm. isn't there.
0: Right.
1: And I think that it's actually the trying to put clamps on it, mm-hmm. trying to demonize it, trying mm-hmm. to prohibit what it is. Mm-hmm. is what causes so many of the problems.
0: Right, right. Yeah, exactly. So they have how many different, all right, so there's THC, there's kava.
1: Oh, yeah. So THC
0: how many different
1: is the
0: alcohol
1: one.
0: Alternatives are there?
1: Well, I mean, it depends on how far down the rabbit hole you want to go. Because when we say THC, that's just the most well-known cannabinoid.
0: Right.
1: But even within cannabis, like THC is the one that gets you high. It
0: right.
1: gives you that fun, that euphoric. Now, we also have CBD, which
0: right.
1: is your calming, your balance, your anti-inflammation. There's CBG, which is my personal favorite. I call it the don't lose your head on your kids, since we can't curse.
0: Oh, goodness.
1: It is also been described as bottling up a teenager. So it is really good for mood balance,
0: okay.
1: and it is really good for energy. And so I will sometimes take a CBG-only gummy. It's not intoxicating,
0: mm-hmm.
1: but it keeps me not yelling at my three young children. It keeps me energized. So even just within cannabis, there's so much more that selfishly we sell at our shop,
0: mm-hmm.
1: but that there is to explore for what occasion you're looking to replace and what you're looking for. And then we have kava, which is, to me, the most one-for-one alcohol replacement,
0: mm-hmm.
1: if that's what folks are looking for.
0: Mm-hmm.
1: We carry it in the spirit bottle. We carry it in ready-to-drinks, like replacing a high noon at
0: mm-hmm.
1: a party or something like that. We also have brought in kava-like Zen pouches.
0: Mm-hmm.
1: So our whole thing's harm reduction,
0: right.
1: more holistic wellness. So for folks that are even looking to get off nicotine,
0: mm-hmm.
1: they can replace
0: pouches,
1: and it has the kava, which helps with the calm sociability, ashwagandha, which helps with relaxation, and L-theanine, which helps with focus.
0: Huh.
1: So we have options like that, and then we get into the mushrooms, which mushrooms can really, just the name alone, can scare people.
0: Right, right, right.
1: We joke it's not the ones you fly down to Mexico or you can't tell your moms about.
0: It's not the ones you get in California.
1: And our varieties go all the way from the psychedelic adjacent
0: mm-hmm.
1: all the way to functional wellness mushrooms. So if you're looking for more focus, if you're looking for energy, if you're looking for
0: that's
1: calm.
0: That's like the lion's mane. And
1: yeah,
0: all
1: lion's manes, cordyceps, reishis,
0: mm-hmm.
1: great alternatives there. We carry a tincture brand from a local woman-owned company out of
0: mm-hmm.
1: Baton Rouge that all Louisiana genetic mushrooms that help with certain different
0: mm-hmm.
1: illnesses, wellness items. And then we do have our fun mushrooms
0: mm-hmm.
1: that are technically legal because they're a chemical compound
0: mm-hmm.
1: instead of from the mushroom from the ground itself, but mimic that psychedelic experience
0: mm-hmm.
1: that we enjoy from time to time.
0: There you go. So, and I'm going to say this, it's okay to yell at your kids. That is the problem these days. There's not enough people yelling at their kids. They need to be yelled at sometimes, because if you just go through life letting them do whatever and not correcting them,
1: yes.
0: they become sociopaths.
1: I 100% agree with that. Like, hello.
0: Do you know how I got to be like this?
1: Yes.
0: I was yelled at an awful lot.
1: I will say, this morning, my son, he just likes to peck and peck and peck at his sisters. And that was we're shutting this down, this is unacceptable, the voice is being raised moment.
0: Mm-hmm.
1: And I am totally in agreement with you there. I don't want to necessarily coddle my children. There's firmness that needs to be happened.
0: Right.
1: What I didn't like is getting irritable. I don't like arts and crafts.
0: Yeah.
1: So when we're doing arts and crafts, and
0: this is supposed to be pleasurable.
1: Exactly. And they freak out because they colored outside the line.
0: Yeah.
1: I don't want to get frustrated and irritable and fussy with them.
0: Right.
1: I want to enjoy
0: the creative
1: those moments.
0: Process.
1: And that's, for me, like where CBG comes in,
0: yeah.
1: because I can let go of some of my internal frustrations
0: mm-hmm.
1: and not take those out on them on arts and crafts.
0: Mm-hmm.
1: But yes, I will yell at those feral things when they need it, because they need it sometimes.
0: So now, just so everyone knows, you have twins,
1: yes.
0: and then you have another child. You
1: yes.
0: have an older child and younger twins, right?
1: Yes, I had 3 and 18 months time.
0: Yes.
1: So I had my first. She was my little miracle COVID baby. They told me I'd never have kids, and
0: uh-huh.
1: I don't like to be told what I can't do. So
0: there you go.
1: There we go. So I had my first November of 2020, and then 18 months later, the twins came. So
0: there
1: it was,
0: go.
1: it's a show at our house. Yes.
0: Well, and you know, twins, you have boy, girl twins, right?
1: Yeah.
0: So I have a friend that grew up and, well, I had friends that were boy, girl twins that were my age, but then I have a friend who had identical girl sister twins, and the antics and being identical, they really did kind of share the same brain when they were little. I mean, the stuff they would do, they were they were wild in a good way. Like, just they would come up with, and they were smart as a whip.
1: Yeah.
0: They would do the trading, you know, trading out which one was which, and they were, one of them had a birthmark on her hand, and I would always have to pull her hand to look see. And see which, because they really were so identical. All right, so we are going to go to a break, and we will be back to talk more about sober living.

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10: Breaking news this hour at Town Hall. I'm Bob Agnew in Washington. The bodies of four family members have been recovered after the crash of a small plane near the Bahamas.
11: The Coast Guard and Bahamas police say the plane went missing off the Bahamas on Monday. Investigators say it took off from Great Harbor Key, a city in the Barry Islands of the Bahamas, and was heading to Miami Executive Airport in Miami-Dade County. Bahamian investigators have identified the plane as a PA-34 Piper five-seater aircraft. A police spokesperson says Bahamian officials contacted the Coast Guard at about 2 p.m. Monday and requested assistance finding the plane.
10: That is Mike Hempen reporting. All four bodies were found dead after relatives launched their own search effort. A family member says relatives on boats also recovered the bodies. Authorities say the five people killed when an Amazon cargo jet ran off the runway at Miami International Airport were all inside a van used to shuttle cleaning crews to planes. The jet overran the runway while landing on Sunday. It slammed into the van on airport property, careened through a fence, and then smashed into an SUV on a city street. Five other people were injured. U.S. stocks have been weakening as trading resumes following the Labor Day holiday.
12: I'm Seth Sutel, and this is Markets in a Minute. Stocks are lower on Wall Street as the latest fighting in the war with Iran pushes crude oil prices higher again. The S&P 500 fell 0.5% in the first hour of trading Tuesday. Markets were closed Monday in the U.S. for Labor Day. The Dow dropped 641 points. That's about 1.2%. The NASDAQ composite slipped 0.4%. The price of a barrel of Brent crude rose to almost $100. Higher crude oil prices have gotten investors more worried about inflation. The government puts out two updates on inflation this week, including the latest consumer price index on Friday. Seth Sutel, New York.
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10: A Canadian aircraft manufacturer responds to the president's threat to ban the sale of its planes in the U.S. if aircraft production is not moved to the United States.
15: Canada's Bombardier, which manufactures private jets, notes that many components for its planes, including the wings, are produced in the U.S. It says it maintains a supply chain that includes roughly 2,000 U.S. firms.
10: That is Rich Thomason reporting. This week, marking the 25th anniversary of 9/11, has airport security on many minds. Changes since 9/11 include the federal government restricting airport gate access to ticketed passengers. Did not used to be that way. Reinforcing cockpit doors and creating the TSA to conduct airport security screening. Additional safeguards were added after some airliners thwarted plots involving explosives hidden in shoes, drinks, and even underwear. You'll find breaking news and analysis at townhall.com.
16: Scattered thunderstorms and showers about the area today. Not too severe expected, but any storm could have the potential to produce heavy, possibly ponding water rains. Also, some lightning frequently. 90 before the storms, but 80-ish or upper 70s overnight. Tomorrow afternoon, scattered thunderstorms 50-60%. That's a higher 60-80% chance Thursday and Friday. Each day, upper 80s to near 90. Over the weekend, fewer storms and showers, 90 to low 90s. Ralph Sanji, WGSO. 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

0: All right, we are back. All right, so Monica, tell us, all right, so where are you from? How did you come here? And then tell us where, all right, so obviously you can get some of the products at Dornax, but tell people where they can go for the full Cali Sober experience.
1: Yes, so I am from Iowa originally, and I actually came down here. I hit my 19-year anniversary on September 1st. Yay. I moved here for what was supposed to be 1 year, dropped out of my senior year of college, followed a boy because I was bored, and then realized I was 22 years old, about to move to Pittsburgh, and not in love the way you're supposed to be in love. And I was like,
0: especially to move to Pittsburgh.
1: I'm like, I'll stay in New Orleans for a little bit. 19 years later, here I am. Never thought I would stay forever, but then I married someone local. Now I have Louisiana babies. And
0: it's hard to take us out.
1: It is. And, you know, I talk to people about this all the time because being from Iowa, I did a stint. I went to Florida State for a little bit. I lived in Santa Monica for a little bit, back to Iowa, back to New Orleans. My dad's in Denver. My mom's in Northern California. We have family in Florida. We have family all over. Mm-hmm. And so I've seen most of the country and spent time there. And as bad as Louisiana can be in the press of ranked 50th, and there's things that don't work here. We get that. I don't think there's anywhere else I'd actually want to live because the people in the community. Mm-hmm. And it really is just such a magical place to be. But that's for another subject, another day. In terms of the market, we are located in Metairie, right behind Sweet Things Donuts, right next door to Daiquiri Bay Cafe. So I always joke I'm next door to the, I'm tucked in between the donut video poker location and right next door to a drive-thru daiquiri, and I sell everything but booze.
0: Yeah.
1: And then in terms of having items in your store, thank you again for being such great partners. We were kind of forced to get our distribution license, Louisiana being how Louisiana is. Mm-hmm. There were items when I was opening that I had tried, wanted to carry, things that weren't in the state yet that I knew would do really well here, but they had to have a distributor.
0: Ah.
1: And Louisiana was the first state to mandate that hemp beverages or any hemp products go through the three-tier system without any three-tier protections, so I could be a retailer and a distributor. And so I originally picked up my distribution license just to carry what I wanted to carry. And then Louisiana, being Louisiana, enforced another policy that they had put in writing that they wouldn't enforce, and they enforced it the week of Super Bowl and Mardi Gras. And it made it more expensive for brands to come into the state then. And so kind of the deal was, well, if we're going to do all this to get into the state, to be in your market, we have to have more sales. And that's when I happened to have a logistics background. I happened to have a sales background. It was, all right, well, I guess I'm going to try this distribution thing. Mm-hmm. And now the brands that we believe in, the brands we believe should be everywhere, we help distribute into other locations as well.
0: Very good. Very good. So just another mover and shaker lady in the city. So
1: I don't like being told what I can't do.
0: Well,
1: that is the biggest thing. If you tell me I can't do something and it's not for a valid reason, it's to protect someone's market share, I'm not stopping.
0: She's one. When's your birthday?
1: January 23rd.
0: January 23rd.
1: I'm an Aquarius.
0: She's an Aquarius. All right. That's kind of odd for an Aquarius. Kind of spunky for an Aquarius.
1: Yeah?
0: Yeah. Yeah. Usually they're more like, la, la, la. I have a lot of Aquarius.
1: I want to be like that.
0: Well, you know.
1: I have to make my own way so I can be like that.
0: Yes.
1: They stopped me from being my happy, fun self.
0: I know. They forced you to have to get feisty.
1: Yeah.
0: So, all right. So, the Cava. All right. So, talk.
2: What's the name of the shop?
0: The name of the shop is Cali Sober.
1: Cali Sober Market.
0: Cali Sober Market. I always drove past. I'm like, what is that over there? And then when you came in the store one day with the items, it was funny. Jody's like, oh, that's the lady that owns the store over there. And I'm like, oh, it all makes sense now. So what is your favorite? I mean, or does it just depend on your mood? Like, what is your go-to? Like, tell the listeners all the different kind of categories and Cava versus THC and CBD and
1: Yeah, so there are a lot of options, which can be very overwhelming. One of my favorite things at the shop that we do is every item we sell by the single can, too. Mm-hmm. So that's kind of the big hesitation. It's like, oh, I'm going to spend this much on a four-pack. What if I don't like it? And everyone's going to react differently to every drink, too. It's not like alcohol where it's based on your tolerance, your weight, and the ABV. It is every endocannabinoid system, which we all have internally, and that's what the THC binds to, reacts to different strains differently. So, for example, the St. Rains, which we were just talking about, their Pear Herrera is one of our top sellers. It is a fan favorite amongst almost everyone I know. If I drink one of those, I want to lock myself in the closet and my anxiety skyrockets. That's just how my body reacts to indica. And so many other people absolutely love it.
0: Really?
1: And so that's really what we focus on is helping people find their best match.
0: Sativa made you more.
1: It can be. Sativa is known as the uplifting. Apparently, that's what tickles my brain and makes me happy.
0: Okay.
1: Sativa energy. I need stimulation. Mm-hmm. That is anything that kind of calms me. For some reason, I probably need it, but it makes me anxious and skyrockets it.
0: All this calmness. I can't handle this.
1: Yes. I like, if that hasn't shown through, I like to be energized. I like to be stimulated. Mm-hmm. I like, my brain likes to be moving and working. But I will say there's a big movement in the way that we drink to what they're calling occasion-based drinking. Okay. So it used to be like you have your favorite alcohol and that's kind of what you drink for everything.
0: Right.
1: But now there's, you might want a post-Pilates functional energy drink. You might be looking for that. Or it's Tuesday night and you want to go have dinner with your girlfriends, but you've got an 8 a.m. presentation tomorrow. Mm-hmm. And that's where a THC or a CAVA drink might come in. And then most of our customers are still drinkers. Mm-hmm. We don't require sobriety. We don't preach sobriety. I personally, my brain just doesn't interact with alcohol anymore. So I stay away from it. But a lot of our folks do still drink. Mm-hmm. And so it's finding the right fit for what your goals are that month, what your goals are that night, and finding the drink or gummy or edible that matches the occasion that you're looking for.
0: That's interesting. Didn't think about all that with all that. So what is the CAVA made from?
1: So CAVA is an herbal root from the Pacific Islands. It is part of the pepper family, and it has been used in kind of the indigenous populations like Fiji, Hawaii, and Chinese medicine for centuries. So it's new to us, but there are communities and populations that have been using this for centuries. And what they do is they kind of grind that pepper down. So more heavily focused CAVA. There's been CAVA bars around the country for years. They'll take that powder and they'll almost what they call mud water. And they do these ceremonial teas and drinks. And that is very, very bitter. Nobody has ever drank CAVA for the taste.
0: Yeah. So that is that one that we tasted that day at the store. We tasted it by itself.
1: Yes.
0: And then we tasted it as a cocktail.
1: As a drink, yeah. I always, when people are trying CAVA, especially CAVA Haven for the first time, I want them to try it on its own so they know what the flavor is. You'll also, with it being in the spirit format, it's more concentrated and you'll get that tingle. It's like a slight numbness on your tongue, but it can be beautifully made into a cocktail. Yeah. But the quicker you drink CAVA, actually, the better the effects are. And so,
0: Shoot it. Slam it.
1: You know what? At night, I'm not going to lie. I will pour myself a shot and then I'll make myself my drink for the night. So I always start with a shot and then, and it actually has a reverse tolerance to alcohol. So whereas alcohol, you drink a little, you feel it right away when you're first starting, then it takes more and more. CAVA, as your body's learning it, needs a little bit more to feel it sometimes. But then as your body adapts to it, it's an adaptogen, you get more used to it and you'll actually need less to feel the effects.
0: Interesting. All righty. So it's a budget drink also. You don't have to buy as much. All right. So we'll be back after the break. If anybody has any questions, give us a call, 504-556-9696.
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0: All right, we are back. Nick at Noon here with Monica from Cali Sober, and we do have a caller on the line. We have Miss Dotsie on the line, so she wants to chat with Monica for a minute. So, hey, Miss Dotsie, how you doing?
1: Hey, good, thank you. Monica, I mean, I can't claim that it's going to be this good for everybody. Many years ago, I was almost killed by a criminally negligent employer. I fell into their manhole, and I almost died. Okay, it was a nightmare. Wow. And all they offered me was antibiotics and narcotics. And I just happened to run into a lady at GNC when it was a wonderful place then. It changed. But this lady was a former med tech who hated MDs. And she went insane when she heard what they were doing to me. So she started saying, if you trust me, I'll start showing you some things that might help you. And, I mean, when I tell you, she was sent from God. She absolutely was sent from God. Well, I was scared at everything she put in because I was so bad. I was so bad. And I was really, really just in terrible shape. But kava was one of the things she recommended, and I read up on it, and I was scared of it. Mm-hmm. And she kept saying, I'm telling you, it's probably going to help you, because I had one of the things I had was 5 slams to the back of the head, right in the brainstem area. So I had really bad problems with amygdala. I was, I would walk into traffic, but I was scared of a maple leaf that was folded wrong. This is how messed up I was. I can laugh about it now.
0: Oh, wow.
1: And she said it will take the edge off of, because I was telling her everything. I said, it took me like an hour to look at this maple leaf, and I was terrified of it. This is it. And this is what happens when you have a brain injury. I was afraid to walk past it on the sidewalk, so I couldn't go home. That's how bad I was.
0: Did the kava help you?
1: Oh, God, yes. I immediately, it took the edge off of everything.
0: And how long ago was this?
1: This was in, it was 1998.
0: Okay.
1: And I used it for several years.
0: Yeah, I don't know why I
1: stopped, but I was actually thinking about using it again.
0: Well, now you can start again. Let Monica answer you.
2: As a retailer, we have to, with FDA, we have to be extremely careful of what we can allude that anything we sell does.
1: Exactly.
2: Now, I will say there is research and there's double-blind studies showing kava's impact on anxiety and its ability to really help take that edge off that you're looking for. So I love hearing a story like this because there is studies coming out about that. And I'm sorry to hear about your injury, but I'm glad it helped. And I mean, I hope you find kava again.
0: Yep.
1: I recovered. I'm no crazier than I was in 1997.
0: Oh, goodness. Well, we have a calming agent for that. So Cali Sober, we have it at the store. So anyway, well, we thank you for calling, Dotsie, and sharing your story. And we are going to get back to getting more into the meat and bones of what Monica has going on. So we do appreciate you calling. So right now we have moved to something a little different called...
2: It is a fungi fusion.
0: Fungi fusion.
2: And not the psychedelic crazy one. We're not opposed to that, but this has quickly turned into our hottest selling functional mushroom item. Founder behind this, absolutely amazing. His whole theme, he has a THC drink and a functional mushroom line, is vice wellness.
0: Yes.
2: And the take on that is there's no reason our vices, you can't see me, but I'm using quotation marks, our drinking, our energy drinks, the things that we're looking for, can't still be wellness oriented and better for our body. So the best way we describe this is replacing your 2 p.m. coffee, replacing a Red Bull, a Celsius, with all much cleaner ingredients. So he starts by using regenerative farming, live living soil in Northern California, and it has a therapeutic dose. It's very important. You'll see a lot of drinks or coffees, we'll just say proprietary blend. Mm-hmm. And with his, you'll see he actually lists the amount of each one he's using. And it has lion's mane, which is going to give you that focus and clarity you're looking for. It's going to have cordyceps, which is a natural energy. I think the technical term is it increases increases the amount of oxygen your cells are able to absorb, which increases ATP. Mm-hmm. So it's a much more natural energy versus a caffeine rush and crash. Right. And then it has reishi, which is kind of the zen mushroom. So it's going to help you stay balanced, avoid the crash. And then what I really, really love about it in Louisiana is that it's packed full of ocean mineral electrolytes. So you're going to get extra hydration with it. And then he uses natural agave as a sweetener instead of the processed sugar. Mm-hmm. So if you are looking to cut back on processed sugars, it's just a much more well-rounded, pick-me-up, feel-happy drink.
0: You brought two is raspberry one of your favorite flavors? Or has that just happened? Because usually I don't do raspberry. Usually if somebody brings a sample, I'll give that to someone else.
2: So normally, I'm going to be honest with you, normally I would have brought blackberry for the kava drink, but I looked in the fridge and we did not have a blackberry cold in there, and I didn't want to serve you a warm drink. Blackberries are top seller for that. And then this one, there's three flavors. There's blue raspberry, there's watermelon, and there's mango. And if I've learned one thing in sampling these across the city, is watermelon is very, like, it's a dichotomy of drinkers. You either love watermelon or you hate watermelon. And I knew I have a watermelon margarita THC drink in the bag, and I didn't have mango mimosa in my fridge. And so this is how my brain put together the sampler bag today, and I did not even equate two different raspberry drinks.
0: That's okay. See, I tasted something I normally wouldn't have. Normally, I would have said, someone else take that one. I usually, I'm a black cherry, orange, more citrusy, but I love, black cherry.
2: Yeah.
0: I love, a black cherry snowball.
2: Mm,
0: I'll get chocolate, half black cherry.
2: Yeah.
0: Like a chocolate cream cherry snowball.
2: I like a black cherry blackberry. Now, I will say, the watermelon at your store in this flavor, that's the one where you replace more often.
0: Okay.
2: So at your store, the watermelon seems to move faster than the blue raspberry or the mango.
0: They have the mango there too?
2: Mm-hmm. Mango mimosa.
0: I've seen these, but I haven't tried them yet. Yeah. So I'm going to have to try that.
2: Yeah.
3: Where are they in the store?
0: All right. So by customer service, that one little aisle, when you walk from, it's across from the cafeteria between the customer service, that little short aisle before you get to the liquor department and the bread. All of them are right there, and if you wrap around, there's a little singles cooler, and then we have some tinctures and some gummies, and we have your day and night, the Utopia, something like that. We have those gummies.
2: And the kava and the functional mushrooms are tucked right next to the THC. Yep. So you'll see THC, and then you'll see the little sliver of the functional section that we keep growing.
0: It is funny when you see the people, you see them kind of looking, and it's they look around, and then they put it in their buggy. It's, really hilarious, and you would be surprised at how many older people,
2: I think the general public would be surprised, but I try to preach it from the rooftop. So it's not the Gen Zers buying this stuff, y'all.
0: No, it's not. I have a friend that goes to the pharmacy, and they had an older man who came in one time, and he's like, Pop's getting his pot. It was so funny. This 80-year-old man. So I was like, oh, okay. They were telling me that story. All right, so we will be back, and we will talk more with Monica about all these fun drinks. And if you haven't tried them, go ahead and try them. Can't hurt.
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11: Louisiana Radio Network, I'm Jeff Palermo. The SEC has amended its federal lawsuit against LSU, seeking the authority to expel the school from the conference. SEC CEOs are scheduled to meet Thursday to decide whether to terminate LSU as a member institution. Tiger Rag editor Glenn Gilbo says he thinks cooler heads will prevail before Thursday.
12: It's possible that it could happen, but I think it's a bunch of BS from the SEC office. Greg Sankey is being overly emotional and angry.
11: Gilbo points out that LSU never actually broke the SEC's rule of rostering players that were previously with NFL teams during training camp. This huge sports story is happening as many in Louisiana are mourning the death of pro and college football analyst Mike Dettillier. The Lafourche Parish native died over the weekend from pancreatic cancer. Former Saints quarterback Bobby Hebert worked with Dettillier for more than two decades on WWL radio.
13: I enjoyed doing shows with him and just talking football. Sharing stories about grandkids. You know, you want to be around for your grandkids and stuff.
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0: Okay, we are back, and on the break we were talking about some other fun things that go on, so I'm going to let Monica talk about, there's a little drinking club?
1: Yes, I know we have the word sober in Cali Sober Mom and Cali Sober Market, but one of the things that I'm such a proponent of is my brain doesn't work with alcohol anymore. That's what shifted so many of the things, but I still want to have fun. And when people cut back on alcohol, the biggest thing is, well, I won't be able to go do this anymore, and I'm going to miss out on this, I'm going to miss out on that. And there is an amazing local club called the New Orleans Day Drinking Club, and recently partnered with them on something, and I've now joined on as part of their team, and they do a once-a-month bar crawl. Mm-hmm. It is not about going and getting as drunk as you possibly can. It is exploring all the bars and restaurants that make New Orleans, New Orleans, supporting them, mm-hmm. building community, and their whole tagline is drink what you wanna. And we're working on getting more options for the people that don't want to drink alcohol the entire time but still want that camaraderie. So mm-hmm. I spent my 20s in the dive bars day drinking. Mm-hmm. Like, that was my favorite thing in life. I loved mm-hmm. it. I miss that, and I want to be part of it again. So I'm really excited to start sharing that with everyone. And our next bar crawl is on September 18th. It's going to be right at the edge of the quarter, and then we're ending it a little late. This one's going to go a little bit late for those that can make it, but at 10 o'clock down on Frenchman, I'm part of a THC bar on the second floor of Frenchman Street, and we have a show that is filming mm-hmm. our bar and our story down there.
0: Oh, cool. And what... What show is that?
1: We're not allowed to say, actually. To say, yeah. Okay. So they're concerned that if we say the name of the show, it'll be swarmed with super fans.
0: Oh, yeah.
1: And
0: they don't
1: want super fans. They want people that genuinely want to party, but maybe changing their relationship mm-hmm. with what they drink while they party.
0: Okay.
1: But the bar crawl itself starts at 3 o'clock. So New Orleans Day Drinking Club, amazing team. They do a lot of fun things around the city. I'm going to drag you out on September 18th. You're going to come day drink with me.
0: How are you going to keep me out till 10 o'clock at night?
1: I don't know.
0: I'm in bed at 7:30.
1: Fungi fusions. Yeah, okay. Every other drink, I'm going to give you a fungi fusion. You're going to be naturally uplifted. You're going to be smiling. You're going to be feeling good.
0: There you go. Okay. Well, we'll see about that. You know, I'm petrified of the city.
1: Stay with me.
0: So, yeah. Okay. Monica's got me. All right, so we also, just because I always talk about this, we had some little snacks today. We did some, we had some deviled eggs. We had some new Framani salami that we brought.
1: That salami is good.
0: Wasn't it good? It doesn't have all those waxy fillers and
1: exactly.
0: stuff. It's really good. We have it in pre-sliced, or we have some little log, you know, if some people like their...
1: I saw it had nutmeg. I was reading the ingredients, mm-hmm. and, I mean, it all sounded good. Sea salt, white mm-hmm. pepper, garlic, and nutmeg, mm-hmm. and, I mean, it was fantastic. It really was.
0: And then the little Susie's. These are, like, little organic... Susie's saltines crackers. They're really good. And we had some of the pimento that the store has that we make. And Monica's never had pimento cheese before.
1: My newbie. It was delicious.
0: And then the chicken salad, the world famous chicken salad. So we did have a little second hour snack time going on all through both hours. So what has been your favorite part of this movement? And it is kind of funny, though, real quick. Cali Sober is kind of like an oxymoron.
1: Yeah. Okay.
0: Because for those who don't know,

0: legal natural drugs. Plant-based drugs. I just don't do alcohol or hard drugs. And okay, then
1: cocaine is a plant-based drug. We don't like that one.
0: I'm not in my 20s anymore. I digress.
1: But anyway, but no, the healthier,
0: it's more
1: the healthier
0: just a holistic.
1: Because I mean, really, cocaine is not a straight from a plant. It's cut and
0: who knows what's in that
1: chemically
0: stuff.
1: Chemically added and whatever
0: those
1: else.
0: Poor
1: so
0: kids.
1: I was totally
0: you can't
1: joking.
0: Just experiment anymore.
1: Well, you know, I know someone.
2: No one can tell where the show's going to go.
1: Well, I mean, I had to clarify. I mean, there are other plant-based drugs that are pretty hard.
0: We only promote legal wellness
1: things that are just from the plant into the drink.
0: Yes, and it goes back to that term vice wellness.
1: Yes.
0: Okay.
1: How do they extract the THC out of the plant into the drink? Do you know that? Oh my God! Did I just stump the queen?
0: No, you did. This is kind of what a big loophole is in the whole hemp and THC world. So the main difference between hemp and cannabis is how they extract their THC.
1: Okay.
0: So the cannabis plant, which would be at the dispensary, get the medical card, is much juicier in THC. It's much easier to extract the THC out of the plant, which is kind of just heat, press it.
1: Yeah.
0: They do cold presses. There's different ways to like press it out. Now, what made these drinks legal and these edible legal is that they're getting the THC from the hemp plant, which is in the same family, which has all the cannabinoids. So it is more juicier in CBD, CBN, CBG, and very trace amounts of THC.
1: Mm-hmm.
0: So if you get enough hemp by dry weight, you can extract the THC out of there. That is the cleanest way these drinks or edibles are being made. Now, what a lot of folks are doing is extracting the CBD, and then they're putting it in a tank with solvents and chemicals and converting it to THC with unknown byproducts, unknown, it's derived THC. And so that, unfortunately, is what's in a lot of these products that are out to market because it's cheaper to do it that way. So it's not necessarily like you stepped on anything. It's just no one really wants to say that publicly.
1: Okay.
0: And that's a lot of what's going on with the debate because they want to protect chemically converted THC.
1: Yeah.
0: At the expense of our farmers growing hemp. And so there's a lot of debate going on with that right now.
1: Well, I did not mean to open a can of worms.
0: I didn't mean to get too political. I literally wrote down, don't get political today, Monica.
1: Well, you know, I mean, everything these days now, whether you want it to be or not, is political one way or the other. It's kind of crazy. But so what has been your favorite part of being involved in this whole movement?
0: On a personal note, it is how I've come into myself. I have really learned to just embrace everything about me and the good, the bad, and just live a fulfilling life. I feel like before I was doing a lot of masking and trying to fit in and just surviving. And for me, this has really opened up just a lot of opportunities and just made me really comfortable in my own skin. And I love that for me personally. On the other note, being in the shop, opening the shop, talking so openly like I have about my struggles and why I had to do this change, and then being willing to be the face of cannabis, because especially in the South, especially in Jefferson Parish, there's still a lot of stigma around it. Some folks can still lose their jobs for saying it. They could potentially lose social standing. And
1: isn't that kind of crazy? Because
0: it's insane.
1: Think about some of the stuff that people do. Like that, that people don't know about. And then those are usually the most judgy people, the people who are doing way worse things.
0: Exactly. And by doing this, I didn't have a job I was going to get fired from. And being all the healing that I'd done and getting so comfortable in my own skin, it didn't bother me if people talked about me or if people said something. And so I really felt like I needed to use that privilege and that to really push this forward. And that's come back tenfold because the amount of people that come into the store and just thank us for opening it, thank us for doing that, share their struggles and how this has helped them too. I've had so many like women that have older kids that have said, I wish I would have done this when my kids are younger. I wish I would have done this, or it's helping me with this. And younger moms and just the way we're hearing everyone are kind of getting to how I was feeling, you know, it's making that impact even if it's 10 people, it's so meaningful because I want everyone to find this peace and this tranquility and happiness in their day to day.
1: All right, hold on. I think we have our last break coming up. All right, we're going to go to our last break before I ask any other questions, and then we'll roll out with the rest of the show. All right, we will be back.
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0: Okay, we are back for the last segment with Monica. So, what were we just talking about? Oh, well,
1: off air, on air.
0: We're talking about all kinds of stuff. So, all right, so do you really, I mean, do you see, I know there's been a lot of talk about November. So, what are your feelings on November? Do you think it's going to be postponed again?
1: Well, it did officially, as of yesterday, get postponed to December. There's a pending ban on 50% of what I sell. So the THC drinks, the low-dose edibles. There was a ban that went in that was supposed to go into effect November 12th. They just extended it officially yesterday, as long as Trump signs it, that it will extend 29 more days. And not to sound too flippant with it, but the industry's up to the highest bidder. Mm-hmm. So they're just auctioning off parts of the industry of who's mm-hmm. going to get what. So I've always said from day one, I see it mimicking what Louisiana did. I mean, you don't have Sazerac based out of New Orleans, our medical, the way it's set up. And so I do envision 5-milligram drinks staying mm-hmm. Nationally mandated through the 3-tier system. What I worry about for small businesses around the country.
0: All right, so real quick, for the 3-tier system, for people don't understand what that is, that's production, distributor.
1: Yes.
0: I mean, production.
1: There's brand, supplier.
0: Right.
1: And then there's the distributor, mm-hmm. the middleman.
0: And then retail.
1: And then retailer. So let's say I were to make a THC beverage today. Mm-hmm. I could not come sell it directly to you through the 3-tier system. Yeah. It has to go through
0: a distributor.
1: And then technicalities are you're not supposed to be able to cross tiers. So if you're tier one, you can't be a distributor. They're
0: well,
1: not supposed to touch.
0: That's why one of the big liquor companies sold and went into just production and distribution.
1: Yes. There are some like grandfathered in clauses and tied houses.
0: Retail.
1: Yeah, but, tied houses. There's a lot of interesting aspects to it. Again, how much you have to bid and envelopes and all the good things, right? Mm-hmm. The things that make America, America.
0: Yeah, right.
1: But so that is kind of what I fear is that, for example, for my store, if they cut edibles, which to me is just insane that you can say a 5-milligram beverage sold through a liquor distributor is safe, but a 5-milligram gummy is not.
0: Yeah.
1: And that's 30% of our revenue. So mm-hmm. will our store exist if they cut out edibles? Our state already got rid of flower, but in other states like Texas and in Florida, they sell a lot of hemp flower.
0: Mm-hmm.
1: That's the highest grossing margin item for mm-hmm. farmers.
0: Mm-hmm.
1: And so if they take away edibles and they take away flower and they keep converted CBD to THC safe, a lot of our farmers are going to go under. But the alcohol lobby is so powerful
0: mm-hmm.
1: that's kind of what they're pushing through. So it'll be great for the big distributors, the heavily invested, funded, select few beverage brands and bigger retailers, mm-hmm. but small businesses across the country, farmers, independents, they're really going to be the ones hurting, you know, with purchasing power.
0: Mm-hmm.
1: It is, it's huge.
0: Yeah.
1: And that is, unfortunately, it's going to go favor those with higher purchasing power.
0: Yeah. So that's what is so frustrating and sucks about it all.
1: Yes.
0: So, and that's in everything.
1: Yeah.
0: You know?
1: Yeah.
0: I mean, we've had kind of issues with not any kind of alcohol, but other products that are popular mainstream products that because we're not 75 stores or we're not Walmart, they'll pull our merchandiser and send it to one of those stores. Well, I need to sell those items too.
1: Yeah.
0: And then it upsets my customers because they can't find the thing that they used to find. And Mr. Big Business doesn't care, but, you know, because we're just one little store. But our one little store does sell a good bit of stuff for one little store.
1: It just feels like everything's getting less about the consumer, mm-hmm. less about the customer, less about the businesses, and all being managed from a spreadsheet
0: mm-hmm.
1: to extract as much as they can.
0: Mm-hmm.
1: And it's frustrating being on the other end of that.
0: I agree. It is. It is. So, so what do you want to leave everybody with for these last couple minutes? What do you want the listeners to take from our conversation today, other than the great pub crawl going on September 18th?
1: Join the New Orleans Day Drinking Club.
0: The NODDC.
1: I'm not trying to get you high and on drugs. That is the number one thing. I, in full transparency, very rarely get high. Mm-hmm. I think a lot of people had the assumption that I was just high all the time as Callie Sober Mom, and that could not be further from the truth. The mission
0: You couldn't be high all the time and do all the stuff you do and yell at three kids constantly.
1: I got three kids. I got three businesses. I'm doing content. Now, I will say Friday nights are my night, so I have a couple drinks on Friday nights. I get a little what they would call high, and I watch movies with my kids, and we have the best night ever. But the mission is all about harm reduction and more holistic wellness. I want to enjoy every aspect of my life, and I don't want to be tied to a bottle. I don't want to be tied to pharmaceuticals. I want to live the best life I can while I'm here, and that's what our mission is, to help other people do, whatever that looks like for them.
0: Well, that's good. That sounds like a good mission. And we are here to help you carry
2: it through. I have a question for you. We kind of talked about this off the air. Are there bars and restaurants that are selling your products yet?
1: There are. And thank you for bringing that up, because this is another big mission of mine. We talked about Louisiana being Louisiana. And in 2024, Louisiana blocked 97% of bars and restaurants from selling THC drinks by an arbitrary date. So our fourth largest employer, alcohol sales are down, and this is the largest growing drink segment across the country. They're blocked from selling, and it is hurting our bars and restaurants. So while we deal with the politics of that, kava and functional mushrooms are an absolutely amazing revenue alternative for them that people are drinking and we're normalizing. So that is what a lot of my time day to day is spent doing, is meeting with the bars and restaurants to get these options in. And so we do have spots around the city that carry them. And then we service the bars and restaurants that can do the THC drinks as well. We're working on getting a map on our website where we can pinpoint who's carrying what of our items.
0: There you go. And then we will put all of your information, the website and everything, on my podcast page.
1: Thank you.
0: And you just keep fighting the good fight, woman.
1: Thanks for having me. I gotta say, this is one of the most fun things I've done in this journey and adventure, and this is what makes it all worthwhile. Awesome. So thank you.
0: Well, good. Well, thank you for coming down with me today. So yeah, we're gonna wrap up for today. So the message today was, eat from the triangle. Don't try to cut everything out. And maybe bring in a little bit of, if you haven't tried the drinks, you're not going to drink one and end up loop-de-loop like, woo. I mean, really, honestly, you're not.
1: Not one of ours. Don't order one off the internet, because you
0: never know. That's a whole different story. But no, they're mild. They're not. Exactly like what Monica said, they're not to get you all screwed up. They're to take the edge off, and it is better than alcohol in a lot of ways, because that just the health benefits alone, not processing the ethanol, which is ethanol. That's like gas you put in your car.
1: Yeah, so it is. At the end of the day, that's exactly what it is.
0: And then, so real quick, I mean, just yes or no. We only have a couple more minutes left, but since I touched on it with the other lady, the liver.
1: Yes.
0: There's not a real negative.
1: Kava does process through the liver. Mm-hmm. There are studies out with it. A lot of it is proven to be, there were sub ingredients in it. But overall, I would say treat kava like you would alcohol.
0: Okay.
1: In the sense of the same processing.
0: So in moderation?
1: Yeah, okay. Through the liver. Okay. It doesn't trigger the same dopamine reward system that alcohol does. Mm-hmm. So it doesn't make you crave more and more
0: Right.
1: So naturally,
0: like you
1: should.
0: You're going to start needing a little more, and then you'll take down later.
1: Yeah.
0: So.
1: But just like alcohol, there could be liver concerns with it. So do your research. Talk to your doctor.
0: Yeah.
1: And then with the THC, I know with the edibles, it interacts with an enzyme in the liver, but nothing to the concern of...
0: Nothing like alcohol.
1: Nothing that we need.
0: You're not
1: to,
0: breaking down gasoline.
1: Yeah.
0: Okay.
1: Yeah.
0: All right. Well, we got to go.
1: Okay. Bye. Bye.
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11: Breaking news this hour at Town Hall. I'm Bob Agnew in Washington. President Trump hosted New York FDNY first responders and officials at the White House, honoring them ahead of the 25th anniversary of the September 11th terrorist attacks, talking about the bravery of firefighters and other first responders.
12: All of these years later, we gather on another Tuesday morning in September to reaffirm the sacred vow we made a quarter of a century ago. We will never forget. We say it and we mean it. We will never forget those we lost, and we will never forget the immortal heroes of September 11th.
11: The event also featured a steel beam recovered from the World Trade Center South Tower displayed on the White House ellipse. During a virtual meeting of nations supporting Ukraine, Undersecretary of Defense Elbridge Colby said today, Russia's war may drag on for years.
13: We cannot predict when this tragic war will end. As you all well know, Russia is reconstituting its forces and its defense industrial capacity. We must be prepared for a protracted conflict and for Ukraine's requirements to persist in the months and years ahead.
11: Colby says Moscow has a positive view of the results of the weekend visit to Moscow by U.S. envoys Steve Witkoff and Jared Kushner, who later held talks with Ukrainian President Zelensky in Kiev. Zelensky said the envoys presented some good ideas. It's a first-of-its-kind GOP convention ahead of the midterm elections. Here's correspondent Laura Winters.
14: Republicans gearing up for their first-ever GOP midterm convention taking place in Dallas, Texas at the American Airlines Center. The keynote speakers on the first night, Vice President J.D. Vance, and on the second night, President Trump. The goal of the two-day gathering to rally support for Republican candidates, celebrate the president's accomplishments, and promote the party's America First agenda, Laura Winters reporting.
11: More of these stories at townhall.com.
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11: Canada struck back at the U.S. on Tuesday with tariffs on about $20 billion worth of U.S. goods in response to the latest round of U.S. tariffs on Canada.
17: The outcome could resonate far beyond Canada, showing other governments whether a smaller U.S. ally could withstand President Trump's economic pressures. Canadian Prime Minister Mark Carney says the U.S. demands could hollow out key Canadian industries and limit the country's independence. The tariffs hit hundreds of American products, including steel, aluminum, cheese, appliances, clothing, cosmetics, and farm equipment at a rate of 15%, 25%, or 50%. Bernie Bennett in Washington.
11: Iran has introduced a higher price for its heaviest users of gasoline. It's the latest economic pinch caused by months of war. The second hike since December. Such gas price increases can be sensitive and contribute to inflation. One in 2019 sparked nationwide protests, which led to a bloody government crackdown. Breaking news at townhall.com.
18: Scattered thunderstorms and showers about the area today. Not too severe expected, but any storm could have the potential to produce heavy, possibly ponding water rains. Also, some lightning frequently. 90 before the storms, but 80-ish or upper 70s overnight. Tomorrow afternoon, scattered thunderstorms, 50, 60%. That's a higher 60 to 80% chance Thursday and Friday. Each day, upper 80s to near 90. Over the weekend, fewer storms and showers, 90 to low 90s. Ralph Sanji, WGSO. 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

0: it's time for the food show. And that means that we're going to talk about food as we have for 38 years. I'm Mary Ann Fitzmaurice. It's a rainy, what is it, Tuesday. I get my mouth messed up now since yesterday was a holiday. I'd love to hear from you if you did any holiday eating of any interest at all. I certainly did my share and probably yours too. I went to the Gulf Coast twice on two consecutive days. One was to visit my brother that I talk about, who holds court in various places, and I went to visit him one of those days. And then Mary Lee was off yesterday, so we threw the dog in the car and went back over there thinking that we were going to have a nice sunny day, but it didn't turn out that way. It was actually pretty stormy, but not too bad. It made the lunch that we had quite pleasant. We went to St. James Cheese Company. You know, I love St. James Cheese Company. And it was an easy choice, not because that was really what I felt like eating, but because there are so few places worthwhile to eat on the Gulf Coast. I apologize if I'm insulting anyone over there, but honestly, it is a wasteland, I think. I would say that the best dining on the Gulf Coast, I hesitate to eliminate Ocean Springs because I'd say it's got the most dining over there. And I would say maybe let's say it's the same in terms of interest, but Bay St. Louis is primarily a run of beer joints along the water. The Thorny Oyster was really promising. It has pretty much stopped being that as far as I'm concerned. Trapani's is not any good. Anthony's is sensational. And I was stunned to hear that it's the Trapani's people. So I don't know what that's about. Barracuda is over there now. I suggested that we go to the Sycamore House because Tom and I went there once or twice, but honestly, it is never open when I'm there. Never. So she looked it up and she said, they're closed today. And I said, of course they are. So we didn't do that. So by default, we wound up going to Past Christiane, and I was considering Bacchus by the beach, but I gotta say, I'm just not that big a fan of the place. I've only been once, but I don't know, eating under roof, you know, in like a dark space is very unappealing to me. I know they have a patio, but we had the dog with us, so we didn't do that. And the food was fine, you know, just ordinary fine, as it is everywhere down the coast. You know, there's Felix's, which is ordinary fine. There's Shaggy's, which is ordinary fine. And just on down the coast, I don't understand, is all I can say. With all of the chefs that are opening, I feel like they might want to consider opening there because it's really not that far. And I know that Barracuda has an outpost. That's been a couple of years now. Anthony's moved from Ocean Springs. They didn't move. They just added a second location from Ocean Springs where they share a musty old house with Aunt Jenny's catfish. And that is really it. My brother's family was there, and so when his son and his wife came in, they had gone to Anthony's for lunch. And they were talking about how delicious it was, which was no surprise because I find it an insanely delicious place and an insanely delicious smelling place. I mean, I can't remember smelling a place like that and just being so entranced by it. But it is something that sort of knocks you out when you walk in and it's like, where is this food? And you just want to eat everything on the menu. So they were talking about that. And we got to talking about just the dining over there. I was asking about Trilby's, which is an old institution over there. Somebody had gone to lunch. There were several factions of people. Somebody had come in from lunch at Radish, which I believe is in Past Christiane. We went there once. And I don't know, it's like I just feel a big heavy meh about the food over there. I know that there are places that are opening in Ocean Springs all the time, and it probably bears a lot more attention than what I've given it so far. I know there are a couple of good places there, but overall, it's like I don't go over there to eat, and I wish I could go over there to eat. We went over there just to drive along the coast. And so we stopped in at St. James Cheese, and I had a pickles plate and an olives plate. And the total of those two was $16. So we were starting out at $16. We got the cheesemonger's mac and cheese, which is essentially just standard elbow macaroni in a cream sauce made of whatever is left over, a medley of those cheeses. So every time you get it, it's different because it might even be the same cheeses, but they might not be in the same proportion. So it's just kind of like a grab bag, which is fun. I mean, how far wrong can you go with creamy cheese sauce over pasta? I mean, it's impossible. And then my daughter got the Hook's cheddar turkey sandwich, which was on ciabatta, and it had nice slices of cheese on it, lettuce, tomato, a lot of mayo, basil mayo, and mushy avocado. She was completely underwhelmed by it. I thought it was pretty tasty myself, but it did sort of fall apart. It definitely fell apart. The ciabatta was not toasted, so it was ripe for disintegration with all of that moisture. But I still thought it was a really tasty sandwich. I think the place is great. I mean, like, it's not a place I would eat all the time. I mean, you would think I would eat there all the time because I am crazy about cheese, but I just feel like there's a certain point where that's just enough, you know? I usually get the Plowman's lunch there and I love it. And I wish I'd gotten it yesterday because I think she would have eaten some too. But the Plowman's lunch is a UK thing. I discovered it on a cruise to London on the QE2 in their pub. And it is essentially a workman's lunch. It's got pâté, which is kind of highbrow for the workman, but it's pâté, a couple of cheese selections, mustard. I believe there's cornichon on the plate, and bread, like really good bread, and then a vinaigrette salad. It's a really yummy Plowman's lunch. And I do wish that I had gotten that. Anyway, that's probably pretty much all I have to say about that, except the pickles plate. I want to talk about the pickles plate when I come back. We'll take a break and be back with more of the food show after this.
1: The Crescent City Steakhouse has been a favorite since the first time I discovered it on Mardi Gras Day. 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I love the steaks. 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
2: I'll take Manhattan, the Bronx, and Staten Island, too.
0: Okie dokie, 5569696 is the number. I loved the mayo on that sandwich yesterday. And it made me think of Blue Plate mayonnaise because I love Blue Plate mayonnaise. I grew up eating Blue Plate mayonnaise. It was something that my mother dipped her fries in. Forget ketchup. She just went straight to the Blue Plate mayonnaise. I think most people in New Orleans have a story like that because it has been around for coming up on 100 years. It is a well ingrained tradition in these parts. Generations of New Orleanians grew up with it as a central part of their household. I won't say pantry, but cabinets. We didn't have a pantry. It was part of our deviled eggs. It still is on the poor boy sandwiches around town, in pimento cheese, even though pimento cheese was not a hot and trendy thing back then. It was in tuna salad, egg salad, potato salad, coleslaw. All of those things have Blue Plate mayonnaise in it. Those little finger sandwiches, Creole tomato sandwiches, all kinds of things where you need a delicious condiment. Blue Plate mayonnaise is our long-standing tradition. It is made simply with oil, vinegar, and egg yolks. That's the European style. Makes it richer, creamier, denser, more delicious, more spreadable. That's why I put it in my pimento cheese. It's more delicious. That's why Tom used it for his white shrimp remoulade sauce. And that's why my mom dipped her fries in it, because it was pretty darn tasty. Blue Plate mayonnaise has won taste tests for that recipe and the nickname The Good Stuff. It's the official mayo of the New Orleans Saints and the LSU Tigers. It is Blue Plate mayonnaise, our mayonnaise, a long-standing New Orleans tradition since 1927. It's the good stuff. All right. the pickle plate that we had, I need to stop ordering things without asking about them and trusting the purveyor to hit a home run with what I want to eat. That's stupid. So the pickle plate was $9, and somehow or another I pictured pickles that were really interesting. So on the plate were extremely ordinary pickles. And they did have pickled okra, which I could eat a mountain of. And they had the little red pepper, the little teardrop peppers that are pretty perky, pretty spicy. And the fourth thing on the plate was pickled Brussels sprouts. Now, I've said it before, I'm so done with Brussels sprouts. I wish they'd go away. They've had a moment that has lasted way too long in my view. It's not that I don't like Brussels sprouts. I do like Brussels sprouts. I make Brussels sprouts. Actually, I don't make them very much. It was always on the Thanksgiving table. I could get it as a salad, a shaved salad, but there's no need to cook Brussels sprouts at home because they're everywhere in restaurants. It is impossible, I think, to pick up a menu and not see the words Brussels sprouts. Don't you think, Patty? It's just so over the top. It's like, doesn't anyone have any other ideas about vegetables in town? So I didn't know what to expect on the pickle plate. I sort of pictured red onions. I mean, you could pickle green beans. I mean, there's just so many other things, but there they were, looking really sad because Brussels sprouts that are pickled don't look that good. Anyway, so I was annoyed by that, and I will not do that again. I will not order a pickle plate until I inquire about it. was hoping for pickled carrots. Everybody's pickling everything now, and just I thought it would be a more interesting plate. The olive plate that I had, I was expecting, I didn't really know what I was expecting. I think I was expecting something that was really ridiculous to expect because, let's see, where was I? Either, I don't know, Costera maybe. And there was a warm olive app, because those are apps now. And it was like $7. And I was going to get that, but I decided, you know what? I don't really need that. So I didn't get it. But this, when I saw it, I thought, you know what? I don't see a whole lot else on the menu that I'm really craving. So I'll get that. And it was green olives with the pits in. It was Kalamata olives without the pits, black olives with the pits, and a smoked olive with pits and stems that I thought was probably one of the most interesting things I had had in the last few days. I wouldn't get that again either, because now I'm spoiled when I see olives on a menu and I get them, they're fancy. This was not fancy. But I just have this problem, apparently, with blind ordering of assortments of things selected by the house. And I'm going to quit doing that. Because unless I ask, of course, but just, you know, it's a pickle plate. Sure. Bring it. I'm not doing that anymore. Same is true of the charcuterie, although Cochon experience cured me of that. I will not be doing that either, but I guess maybe I just need to stick with individual things that are clearly defined on a menu. And that's that. Anyway, that was lunch at St. James Cheese Company, which is celebrating their 1 year anniversary in Passe Christiane, I believe, over the weekend, because they had some specials. And it referenced the anniversary. That's a cute little development there. There's St. James Cheese. There's some sports apparel shop. They have a, I can't decide if it's an ice cream place. It's called Mabel's. And then right next to that is a very unusual place with a mound in the front yard with steps going up to like a hill. And the name of the place is not a name. You know how you make a tally if you're counting by fives and you have like four sticks and then one that crosses? It's that and then another four sticks. And that's the name on the place. And I had to ask somebody, what is that? And of course, right behind him was the explanation of what it is. It's a brewery called Nine Toes. And there are nine sticks for the nine toes. But what I found most interesting about this place is that the kids came in and were playing on the hill. And I'm surprised that's legal. But anyway, it was a fun little place. It looked like fun. I mean, we didn't go in. We had the dog. But and then there was a place after that, but I don't remember what it was. And that is right across the street from Bacchus on the Beach. So it's like a little development there. And I think behind the strip mall that I just referenced are rental units that are very nice. So, I mean, it's there's a lot happening over there, a lot happening. And I feel like it is, I won't say centered in the western part of that strip, because I think it's growing the entire strip. I mean, I see Passe Christiane evolving. I see Bay St. Louis just going bananas with the development. And Ocean Springs is still being developed, I think, much to the chagrin of the longtime residents there. And I didn't go to Biloxi or Gulfport, but we did make a brief stop. And then the weather was sort of threatening, so we decided not to keep heading east and just turn around and head west. And that is what we did. I also went to the Costera Culinary, which brings up something else I want to talk about. The Costera Culinary was not someplace that I guess you all would have expected me to visit. But a lot of these menus I'm doing just because I am looking for different things to write about, and I do have my limits in terms of where I'm going to go. So Costera, I've been to probably twice before, but I was so glad I did this culinary. It blew my mind. It was so good. The menu that I believe is either still posted. So there are, I guess, places that have changed their menu from the August culinary. The September culinary is different. And I didn't know that until I wanted to order. And I had looked at the culinary menu for August online, and I was excited about the paella. I love paella. And they didn't have it. They had another whole menu. And it was a really good menu, though. I mean, it's not endless what you can order, but it's really good. And I got, I'll have to pull it up. I brought another one with me, but I also have a paper version of the Costera culinary menu. And it was what I ordered. I can tell you what I ordered while I look up the remainder of the menu, because I think they have like five or six choices. And I got the mushroom. It was a mushroom medley of wild mushrooms with a, quote, warm egg yolk. Another thing I'm so over is egg on everything. Patty, don't you feel that way? I suspect you probably do.
3: Yes, I do.
0: I mean, enough with the eggs on everything. Everything is offered with an egg. And I like eggs. I eat eggs. I just don't need eggs on hamburgers and everything else. God, I'm a crank. But it's like, have some imagination, break out of the pack or something. Anyway, they have four choices in this menu for apps. But none of the ones I'm looking at are the ones that were offered. So what I wanted was the beef shank and potato bombas, but that was not there. So what I got was a wild mushroom medley, pan sauteed in butter with not even an egg, but just the yolk. That's it. And, it was, okay, well, we're going to take a break and go to the news from Louisiana Radio Network. And I will be back to talk some more about all things food. And I hope you'll join me. Stay with us for more of The Food Show after this. I'm Marianne Fitzmaurice. It's time for the news from Louisiana Radio Network. We'll be back.
3: Louisiana Radio Network, I'm Andrew Greenstein. Could LSU actually be booted from the SEC? Well, that's what the conference's presidents and chancellors will be voting on Thursday. It comes as the SEC amended its lawsuit against LSU and others to seek the authority to do so. LSU Athletic Director Virge Ausberry, who's also a defendant in the suit, told Guarantee Media that the program has no intentions of breaking SEC rules.
4: We haven't gone out there and said we're going to break the rules of the SEC and the NCAA. We have never done that. We never will do that. But we will challenge things and ask questions about things. I think that's the way we have to do it.
3: Now, this all comes as the sports world in Louisiana is mourning the death of longtime sports radio host Mike Dettillier, who passed away Sunday from a brief bout with pancreatic cancer. Today would have been his 66th birthday. His longtime radio partner on WWL, former Saints quarterback Bobby Hebert, says Dettillier was well-respected for his football opinion and his kindness.
5: I really don't know if Mike had any enemies. Nobody came up to me and ever said, man, Mike Dettillier is a jerk.
3: LRN.
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0: 556-9696 is the number. Be swell if you called and told me where you've been eating. It was a big weekend, if it was a big culinary weekend for you, or even a little one, if you just grilled at home. Call us, tell us about it. That's what we do. It's topic A in New Orleans. We share stories about food wherever you have it. And I definitely did have probably more than my share this weekend. So the egg yolk was, nice, pretty yellow egg yolk. Don't know what it was doing there. There was really nothing to eat with the mushrooms, but you didn't really need anything. I mean, a nice hunk of crusty bread would have been good, but it was just really rich and delicious. Just the mushrooms themselves were really great. I ate that for 3 days. There were so many of them, and they were so rich that I made my own scrambled eggs and had the mushrooms with it. It was the entree, though,

that really, really thrilled me. And as I said, I don't get thrilled by food very much, but I feel like in the last, I don't know, 5 months, 4 or 5 months, I have had some outstanding meals. And this, I would say, is one of them. It was a big surprise. It's not that I didn't like Costera, I just didn't really think about it. So it's not a place that I would normally hang out or go because it's part of that cool world. And I loved it. I absolutely loved it. It was the Gulf Fish a la Plancha. And when they told me it was drum, I immediately said yes, because I love drum. I've decided I really like drum as sort of a favorite fish now. It's a thin fillet. It's just the right size, and I really, really enjoy it. It was seasoned fabulously, pan-seared. It came with a plethora of things on it. And it collectively, I mean, the fish alone was great, but everything on it made it even better. So we talked about the puttanesca preparation of things, which is hot olives as part of a mixture of sort of Mediterranean flavors on a fish, or you can do pasta puttanesca. It's a style that features olives. This was not a puttanesca, but it did have chopped Castelvetrano olives, the big green ones. It had a lot of capers on it. It had a lot of herbs, crispy onions, and this was served with a salad of heirloom tomatoes and cucumbers, and it was sort of a light, creamy vinaigrette. And after I brought this home, so and I ate it the next day, actually. So I put it in a pan and kept the olive, not the olive, but the heirloom tomato salad from getting hot. And I put the cold tomato and cucumber salad on top of the hot fish. And it was just this wonderful contrast of flavors and textures. And I just could eat that every day. I just thought it was really that good. It was thrilling. And it's not, one of the 5 stars or anything like that. It was just mighty darn tasty. Then the third course was a choice between a flan and a tres leches cake. And so I figured, oh, well, I've had so many flans before. I've had tres leches cake, but I decided to go ahead and have that. And so that was also outstanding. It was a really large rectangle of light and fluffy cake. I mean, it's soaked with milk, but it was great. I mean, it was really the start to finish, it was delicious. And I love when that happens. And like I said, I find that it doesn't happen nearly often enough, but when it does, I get very excited. And it really was thrilling. That is the culinary dinner at Costera. And thinking about Costera made me think about all of the restaurants that were there previously, which are too numerous to remember.

0: long running tenant of that building. And Vaquero's was there, I want to say 8 to 10 years. So that was a fairly long running tenant as well. And maybe others were, but it made me look up Vaquero's, as I instruct you all to do all the time. It made me look up Vaquero's in TomsNoMenu.com. And it was around from 1994 until Katrina, so 2005. And what Tom wrote about it was really, well, it kind of made me sad because it reminded me that I didn't just imagine that it was really good, but it was, in fact, really good. And I think a little bit before its time in terms of the things that they were doing. And I usually read things off the almanac, and I probably will at some point today as well. But I do want to read some of this report on Vaqueros because this is. Now, you know, it's interesting. He's got another address on Old Metairie Road. Or I should say an address in Old Metairie. On Metairie Road. I did not know there were two locations of Vaquero's, but I do know that we went to the one that was on Britannia. And I remembered it because somewhere, and I think this went away in Katrina too, Tom had a photo of Mary Lee that I can picture in my mind right now in the patio of Vaquero's next to an old wagon wheel. If anyone was a fan of Vaquero's and would like to reminisce a little bit about it, I will read a little bit when we come back. But I do want to take a break and be back with more of the food show. But right after I tell you about Angelo Brocato's. Angelo Brocato's is another one of those iconic things that we have in New Orleans. This time it's an iconic place. Angelo Brocato came over here from Palermo in 1905, and he had two recipes with him. One was the Torrentino, the vanilla ice cream with chips of almond and cinnamon, and the other was Granita, or lemon ice, as we call it here. They love their lemon ice over in that part of the world. And they brought it here. But so much has been added to that menu since then. Spumoni, of course, which you can also get at supermarkets around town. We got it for Tom, who was absolutely a fanatic about Spumoni. There's the Baba O'Rum cake, which is kind of an elusive dessert, a European dessert. Italian cheesecake, tiramisu, strudel. But the main things that people, I won't say the main things that people go for, because they go for everything. It's a really extensive menu, and they're all of it is popular. But the cannoli is what people talk about a lot. It is made fresh every Wednesday on the cannoli line. They have a small size shell and a large size shell. They'll fill it right in front of you with soft, sweet ricotta in a pretty artful presentation, I have to say. And then they'll roll it in pistachios. They also have real Italian gelato made with real Italian flavorings, and they change these. You can go in there and they have some whimsical new flavor that you weren't expecting. It's always forward thinking, and it's just a great New Orleans institution. I don't know of any other place in America like it. You can go in and soak up the old world atmosphere, get an espresso or a cappuccino from the big espresso cappuccino maker, and people watch and keep going back to help yourself to some of those treats. They also have fig cookies, like you see on the St. Joseph's altar, butter cookies that they make in-house, candy. They have slices of baked Alaska and real Italian nougat, and oh, so much. Angelo Brocato's, they'll be doing, before you know it, Italian imports for the holidays. Just go in there and entertain yourself any day but Monday. They are open any day but Monday and located a block north of Canal on Carrollton at 214 North Carrollton. This is Angelo Brocato's. It's another one of our wonderfully iconic culinary traditions here. We'll be back with more of the food show after this.
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2: When you're awake, the things you think come from the dreams you dream. Thought has wings, and lots of things are seldom what they seem.
0: Okie dokie, I forgot to mention it is National Rotisserie Chicken Day. There is probably a lot to say about that. I will skip it for now and talk about Vaquero's, which is a place that there are two Mexican restaurants that I really, really enjoyed, neither of which are with us anymore. One was Cuco's out in Metairie, and the other was Vaquero's. And I don't know when Cuco's left us, but Vaquero's, according to Tom, was 1994 to 2005. Nancy, come on in.
3: Hi.
0: Hi.
3: I think I went to Vaquero's on Metairie Road.
0: Where was it?
3: I think it was down kind of where... It might be the same building that used to be, that is now a Flirty Girl. That little building that's kind of stands by itself.
0: Really?
3: In fact, I think it then became Asian Cajun, or maybe that it was them first. I don't know. But I do remember going there.
0: Oh, okay.
3: That's not what I called about. I have a report.
0: I'd love to hear it. Tell me.
3: I took off on, let's see, when was this? Saturday. I had errands to run around town, and I was downtown, and I wanted to do a culinary, and I said, you know, I think I'll go try Muriel's, because theirs is always good, and they have lots of choices, and I haven't been to the Quarter in a while, blah, blah, blah. So I went. Well, you know, I just kind of circled and circled. The Quarter is a mess. You keep running.
0: Oh, yes.
3: Blocked
0: oh,
3: off.
0: Gosh.
3: There is nowhere to park. They don't even tell you the street
0: yes.
3: is blocked off. And then you have to back up, you know, 10 cars behind you because you're at a dead. Anyway, there was no way to get anywhere near it. And then I realized, well, you know, it's Southern Decadence. It's going to be really crowded anyway. And so... Oh. I said, well, let me head back in the other direction towards the Bywater and see what's open there. Because, you know, Saturday lunches, there's not a lot.
0: Right.
3: And so, long story short, I kind of passed in the area of Paladar. It's 511, right? Because I always say
0: 411
3: for some reason.
0: Yes.
3: Yeah. So, I Googled 411 and 511 came up. But, so I said, well, you know, before I look for a parking place, let me call them to see if they can fit me in because it might, you know, be busy. And so this was probably about a little before noon on Saturday morning. So, and they have a really nice Saturday and Sunday brunch.
0: Mm-hmm.
3: And so I called them and the lady said, yes, we can, you can sit
0: really?
3: At the table or the bar. And I said, okay, good. I'll be right there. So I parked very close by. They have a lot of parking around there for free, which is great.
0: Yeah.
3: Right on the side of the building. And so I walked in and I was shocked that there were less than 20 people in the place.
0: That is shocking because it's Decadence Fest weekend
3: that's
0: a big bash. Yes, shocking.
3: So
0: So
3: I sat at the bar because not drinking bar, but the food bar where you can watch them cook because I like doing that. Especially when I'm by myself. And I did talk to the little man who seemed to be the head cook or chef who was you know, expediting everything to the other two cooks. And I said, I thought you all would be really crowded for Southern Decadence. And he said, well, you never know with these groups, he said, but the more I think about it, this particular group tends to do a lot of drinking and, you know, stay in the quarter and sleep late, and they're just not the brunch kind of crowd.
0: Oh, okay.
3: So anyway, I said, okay. So he said they'll stay in the quarter. I said, well, it's walking distance. He says, well, it depends on how much you drink. That is true. So anyway, I had a great breakfast, and I really enjoyed it. I enjoyed watching the three of them. You know, it's a small little cooking station.
0: It's a very cool place.
3: There.
0: It's a very,
3: yeah, it's
0: cool,
3: very
0: space.
3: Cool.
0: Yeah.
3: And they very friendly, and it was fun watching the three of them, you know, do the cooking dance. So I did get what's it called? It's the corn and crab, not an omelet, corn and crab. Oh, Benedict.
0: Okay.
3: Yeah, it's corn and crab Benedict, but it's on top of a cornbread cake.
0: A hoe
3: so
0: cake?
3: Almost. They don't call it that. Thank you very much. But they make it themselves, and it's like a big circle, maybe four or 5 inches, and they put it on the grill. So they grill it and make it crunchy, which is, it's kind of like a big piece of cornbread, but crunchy. Yeah. And then they put the two poached eggs on top and the crab meat and corn sauce, and then it's got a hollandaise on top of that. Their hollandaise is very lemony. If you gave it to me, I wouldn't even think it was a hollandaise. It's almost like a lemon butter sauce.
0: Okay.
3: So a very generous amount of crab meat in it, and it was delicious. I mean, I really enjoyed it. It was, $23.
0: I think that's a good restaurant. We're talking about Paladar 511, which is in the Bywater, right? Would you call that the Bywater or Marigny?
3: Yes.
0: Bywater, huh? Bywater,
3: that's the
0: Bywater
3: because it's on the other side
0: of Elysian Fields.
3: Yeah.
0: I think that's a really good restaurant. I think it's a really cool restaurant. I think the food is delicious.
3: Yeah. It's not a huge menu. You know, you get like...
0: It's not a huge restaurant, you know?
3: Right. Well, I would say that it holds, I would think, at least 100 people. There's a...
0: Oh, really?
3: You don't notice.
0: I know, but the upstairs is just like this one table, you know, like they only fit one table around, you know, around it. We sat up there once, and it was kind of cool to watch everybody downstairs. I didn't realize it was that big. Yeah. Okay.
3: Yeah. Uh-huh. Anyway, I said, well, I hope you get busier this evening. He said, I hope so, too. He said, you know, Saturdays in the summer, it's still really Saturday in the summer for us.
0: Yeah.
3: So, I don't know.
0: So you did not do a culinary, because I didn't see them on the culinary list. So
3: I did
0: was
3: not.
0: It
3: they did not
0: just
3: do
0: brunch.
3: No, they
0: just
3: didn't
0: brunch.
3: Have a culinary.
0: Okay.
3: They just had their regular menu, yeah.
0: Mm-hmm. Okay. Well, I feel sorry for the Muriels and all of these restaurants.
3: Yes, Pablo, all of those. It's just impossible to get to them. It really is.
0: Yeah, and I'm sure it's going to go on forever.
3: Well, take a ride share. And I'm like, well, first of all, the ride share is like $40 or more. And they can't even get you very close to drop you off. It's you still have to walk 5 or 6 blocks in the rain, you know?
0: Yeah. It's I don't know. It just seems to go on forever. Like, I don't know how the businesses do it. It just goes on forever.
3: Yeah.
0: Anyway, well, whatever. I'm glad
3: so
0: you went down there.
3: There is also, by the way, that I saw on Facebook next week is, believe it or not, Restaurant Week in Kenner. And I'm thinking, how many restaurants that they can do a restaurant week? But when you click on the little link, you
0: a lot.
3: Know how many restaurants are in town. I mean, they have all of Rivertown area. They have, you know, the Elmwood area that, you know, out by the lake. I mean, it was a nice little group of restaurants participating. So,
0: you know, it's funny that you mentioned that because my brother and I talked for a while and he was asking about the ground patty. I'm trying to think of how ground patty. Oh, I know how it came up. When my nephew and his wife came in, we were talking about restaurants that we liked, et cetera. And she said she just, Lakeview was completely off her radar. And I said, well, it's too bad because I think Sala is a really good restaurant, which, by the way, they're going to be on tomorrow. And I said, it's in an old ground patty. And that had my brother intrigued. And he said, whatever happened to the ground patty? And I told him that it had burned down. And he was sad about that because, you know, we liked ground patty. And then I started talking about it being in Rivertown and how it's that he should, you know, he said, I'm gonna go out there. And I said, you should go out there and see how you feel about that ground patty. I think they're doing great. You know, didn't miss a beat, I would say. But it's certainly not the ground patty that he and I remember. But anyway, it's I was not surprised to hear you say that there were quite a lot of restaurants. I'm going to have to look that up because.
3: Yeah, I think Ground Patty is one of them on the list doing something special. I know they have a fundraiser for the Jefferson, not Jefferson, the Metairie, what is it called? The little Metairie Animal Rescue, which is a private run rescue on Airline Highway, and they get a lot of fundraisers. And so Ground Patty is one of them who's doing one day where they give the rescue 15% of your bill. So
0: Oh, good.
3: I'm not
0: Good.
3: really sure what day it is. It might be this Thursday.
0: Okay. Well, as always, you are a wealth of information.
3: A wealth of useless information. You
0: No,
3: know,
0: it's not useless at all.
3: I know the final Jeopardy answer every day, but you know, I still haven't won the money.
0: Oh, well, you won't win it from me, I'll tell you that. Anyway, who's doing Jeopardy these days? Who's the host of Jeopardy?
3: It's what's his name, Jennings.
0: So he's still doing it. It's
3: Yeah,
0: funny how things.
3: the guy who was the biggest winner ever in history. I forgot his first name.
0: Yeah.
3: Stan Jennings? No, somebody like that.
0: Ken,
3: Anyway,
0: I think
3: he
0: it's
3: is
0: Ken Jennings. I think it's Ken
3: Ken
0: Jennings. Yeah.
3: Jennings. Yes, he is the MC. I don't know if he's always there, but he's doing the whatever champion, the you know,
0: It's
3: championship.
0: wonderful that that's turned into a career for him, you know? I mean, that's pretty cool.
3: Oh yeah. Oh,
0: I
3: I'm
0: love
3: sure he's
0: it.
3: rolling in the dough, yeah.
0: Okay. Well, thank you so much, as
3: You're
0: always.
3: welcome.
0: Poor Muriel's. I was looking forward to hearing your report on Muriel's because
3: I know.
0: I like Muriel's and
3: Well, probably if I had come in from the other side, I was coming in from Esplanade. If I had come in from the quarter, then you just park along the river and walk, you know, that big long parking lot along the river.
0: Yeah.
3: You know, it's maybe a block or two from there. But I was coming in from Esplanade, and that was just a nightmare.
0: Yeah, it is. I mean, I haven't been down there since the last time I was down there, and I swore not to go down there again for a while, and so I haven't been there. But yeah, I don't know. It's like the construction has buried more than a few businesses, and you would think they would be, I don't know, a little more vociferous about it than they are. Or maybe they're just resigned, laissez les bon temps rouler or something like that. Anyway, whatever.
3: Yeah.
0: All righty. Well, thank you so
3: All right.
0: much. All right,
3: You're
0: take care.
3: welcome. Bye-bye.
0: Bye-bye. 556-9696 is the number. That was Palladar 511 that she was talking about. A very cool place in a space that is very industrial looking in the Bywater. I don't know what it was before, but it's a cool place. And the food is really good. All right. When we come back, we do not have a guest today. I do want to say, though, we have two good guests coming up. Tomorrow is Joe Riccobono from Sala Nola. And then on Thursday, we're going to be talking to Christopher Vasquez, who is the new chef at Ralph's on the Park. And I am looking forward to both of those. And when we come back, we will just be us for some more. And I have lots and lots to talk about. I want to talk about Vaqueros, and if you are or were a Vaqueros fan, I would like to reminisce about them because I think they kind of were avant-garde, I would say. and maybe some of the other restaurants that have come and gone in that Costera space. I'm Marianne Fitzmaurice. It's the Food Show on WGSO New Orleans. Time for the news from Town Hall. It's 3 o'clock. Stay with us for more after this.
4: Breaking news this hour at Town Hall. I'm Bob Agnew in Washington. Meridian drivers who use a lot of gasoline are now paying double, partly in thanks to U.S. sanctions.
5: Iranian drivers who go over their monthly quota of 29 gallons of gasoline per month, that's 110 liters, must now pay twice as much as they had been paying since December. In the government's announcement, it didn't say that it's because of the war, just that it's because of the current situation. At a gas station in Tehran, customer Varghese Yadigarian says by international standards, gasoline is still very cheap in Iran, and he says the price probably does need to go up. But he says given how little people earn, any price increase would put even more pressure on ordinary citizens. I'm Donna Warder.
4: The investigation into Sunday's crash of an Amazon cargo jet at Miami International Airport that killed five people continues.
5: National Transportation Safety Board Chairwoman Jennifer Homendy says the Amazon cargo jet that barreled off a runway Sunday at Miami International Airport tore apart a van with seven people inside. They worked for a cleaning service contracting with an airline. Five of them were killed.
6: The aircraft then traveled through a perimeter fence and impacted a Toyota Corolla LE and then continued into the grass and impacted another fence line.
5: Homendy says the flight data and cockpit voice recorders have been recovered and will be analyzed at the NTSB.
4: Bodies of four family members recovered after the crash of a small plane near the Bahamas have been recovered. All four bodies were found dead after relatives launched their own search effort. A family member says relatives on boats later recovered those bodies. On Wall Street, a mixed bag. The Dow is down close to 600 points. The Nasdaq is up by about six. You'll find more on these stories at townhall.com.
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4: Lonnie Bunch is stepping down from the leadership role of the Smithsonian Institution in 2019 when he was named the first black secretary of the institution. Bunch said he hoped his appointment would inspire others.
10: What I hope is it creates a groundswell of possibility that people will say, I can do this too, whether it's in the field of chemistry or the field of museums. So I recognize, but I'll never get caught up in it, but I recognize the symbolic value of this.
4: And Bunch said in a news release today that he is thankful for the position, departing it. He's held it since 2019, and he says with very mixed emotions he is leaving the job. LSU jumped back into the top 10 in the first Associated Press Top 25 college football poll of the regular season. Oregon slipped out of the top 5, and Michigan fell out of the rankings altogether after it needed a second-chance Hail Mary to win. Breaking news at Town Hall.
11: Possibility of an isolated thunderstorm tonight, and then most of any activity that's occurred going to be diminishing pretty quickly. And then 70s to 80, warm up to a high tomorrow, back to the upper 80s to near 90. Probably a bit more thunderstorm activity tomorrow for all areas, 50-60% coverage, and a higher chance yet Thursday and Friday. Not a washout, each day upper 80s to near 90. The weekend brings down that chance, pulls up the heat a little bit. Ralph Sanji, WGSO.
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0: of the food show. I'm Marianne Fitzmaurice. I'd love it if you called 556-9696 and reported on any kind of food anyway. If you cook something at home, if you threw something on the grill, if you went to a culinary, any of those things. Culinary is still going on until the end of the month. So there's a lot to choose from. The menus are good. There isn't a situation as there was last year where just about everybody had duck confit. The menus are quite varied and really interesting, I think. And I have had terrific experiences and will continue to have them through this month at places that I have either not been to or been to only once. And I was really excited about the menu and the food that I had at Costera, which is on the corner of Robert and Britannia, across from Le Crepe Nanou. It has been, according to Tom, I will just read this. After 10 years of bringing the first serious Santa Fe-style New Mexican food to New Orleans, it looked as if Vaquero's was going to beat a persistent jinx. Its location on the corner of Britannia and Robert, a spot that looks great for a restaurant, with excellent long-standing neighbors like the Upper Line and Le Crepe Nanou, was attracting an enthusiastic regular clientele, but the building seemed to have an insatiable appetite for eating restaurants. In 2005, it swallowed and Vaquero's became the 10th restaurant to leave there in 25 years. That's a pretty consistent streak. But I don't know who was there besides Vaquero's because I don't remember. But I know that Latai had a long run. And now Costera is having, I won't say a 10-year run, but I want to say it's been there probably 7 years already. Anyway, Vaquero's is Spanish for cowboy. It was a lot of fun while it lasted. The menu was unique and executed well enough that only a Santa Fe native would point out the ways in which it wasn't exactly authentic New Mexican and which dishes were obviously Tex-Mex or Old Mex. About the flavor and excitement in the cooking, there was no question. Blue corn this and that, roasted chili peppers of many varieties, pozole, not a fan of that, New Mexican grits on the hoof, and dark, intense sauces ran throughout the menu. Meanwhile, two ladies made flour tortillas from scratch at a grill in the middle of the front dining room. I remember that. The ranch was striking too, reminiscent of the restaurants of Santa Fe, washed out shades of pink, rose, mauve, and brown were interspersed with a lot of wormy-looking wood. An enormous wooden door separated the bar and the back dining room. I remember that too. If you remember any of this and would like to call, I'd like to reminisce about Vaquero's, which is or was where Costera is now. You'd begin with tortilla chips. Now, think about this. It ended in 2005. So we're talking 20 years ago. When did you ever see this? You'd begin with tortilla chips, but they were different from the ones you're used to. For one thing, a large platter of them was $7.75 in $1990, but they came with five different fresh salsas, a great match to tequila cocktails or the first beer. Think about that, Patty. 20 years ago, they were charging for chips and salsa. I mean, you do see that now and again, and it implies that you're in a really upscale Mexican restaurant, but 20 years ago, that was unheard of. The menu continued in this vein, empanadas, something that you see all the time now, but not back then. Made of light cornmeal crust, filled with seasoned ground beef with a red black sauce of house roasted chilies. A salad topped with crab meat flautas, crisp tubes with a zippy crab and cheese blend inside. Intense chicken soup loaded with red chilies and crispy tortilla chips. Venison and black bean chili con carne, fantastic in flavor and uniqueness. Those were appetizers. Entrees included corrida de puerco, thick slabs of pork tenderloin marinated with mild peppers, grilled and served with a thick brown sauce tinged with apple and walnut. The vaquero's filet was a titanic slab of beef with asadero cheese and a sauce of chipotle peppers. Chipotles were almost unknown then and had to be explained as smoked semi-dried jalapenos. Pan-seared salmon with a crust of blue cornmeal, grilled tuna with wild fennel. I mean, this is gourmet Mexican. Now it's New Mexican, but this is gourmet stuff. Tamales were the big kind, stuffed with shredded braised duck and sauced with a yellow mole. And a lovely chicken with mole poblano, the chocolate-based kind that is one of Tom's two or three favorite flavors. For dessert, you had flan, of course, or taco galeta, a sort of taco cookie filled with fresh fruit, chopped mint, and whipped cream. On Sundays, Vaquero's served an unusual brunch, and one Sunday a month roasted one of the most delicious of south of the border specialties, cabrito. That's barbecued baby goat, tender and white and juicy. The original owners were a husband and wife team who also ran the original Figaro Pizzeria on Maple Street. They hired a succession of good chefs, the most talented of whom was their first one, Richard Buxbaum. He was clearly not Mexican and an alumnus of Commander's Palace. Tom said he had him figured for opening his own place someday and becoming one of the better chef owners. Instead, he was affected by the kind of crime for which New Orleans is infamous, and his wife insisted their family move elsewhere. But Vaquero's remained good, if not quite as good. It became the center for gourmet Mexican cooking in New Orleans. We held numerous tequila dinners with the Eat Club there. But as the millennium turned over, it was clear the things were tiled downward. In 2004, Vaquero's on Britannia closed. Tom said he seemed to recall that the partners had split up. The chef at the time, a young man by the name of Joseph Griffin, relocated the restaurant to the space on Metairie Road that is now, that was Chateau du Lac. Okay, so that's where it was. Griffo spent a few years in Santa Fe and understood the taste, but he almost immediately began revising the menu, and while it was pretty good, it wasn't Vaquero's. At least it wasn't to Tom's palate. A lot of the food was Tex-Mex, tamales, tacos, chimichangas, chili rellenos, enchiladas, and a combo platter. The Metairie Vaquero's was also on the growing list of restaurants copying, with its own touches, the charbroiled oysters at Drago's. What? It closed in 2005, not for the usual reason. It didn't quite make it to the hurricane. As for the restaurant devouring location on Britannia Street, it became La Thai Cuisine. Well, anyway, that's interesting. I feel like Richard Buxbaum is a name that I've heard recently, which means I want to look that up. 556-9696 is the number. We're going to take a break and be back with more of the food show after this.
1: 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When you're awake, the things you think. come from the dreams you dream. Thought has wings, and lots of things are never what they seem.
0: Okie dokie. I want to tell you about Sophie's. Sophie's is a wonderful restaurant out in Harahan. It is brought to us by the folks from Porter & Luke, which means you are going to find, when you go out there, a comfortable restaurant serving delicious comfort food with a bunch of neighbors who use it as a hangout and terrific service, really friendly servers. Sophie's is doing culinary also. You can look that up. I'm not going to do the culinary menu. I'm going to do the regular Sophie's menu for you today. By the way, today is Tuesday. That means that there are half price bar bites at Sophie's. Things like sliders, a muffaletta slider, a meatball slider, a chicken parm slider. They have pretzel bites with Italian vinaigrette. They have fried eggplant with marinara, and three sandwiches. One is a chicken parm for $12. Another is a burger for $15 with fries, and the other is a pub burger with fries. But they have a great regular menu too, which I haven't mentioned too much lately. I've been talking about the culinary. The menu at Sophie's is delicious, comfort food. They have my favorite club in the world. They have a cheeseburger that's pretty great too, a muffaletta panini. They have a muffaletta flatbread, which is fantastically good. They also have a grilled chicken one and something called the Italian flatbread. Prosciutto, dates, ricotta, mozzarella, and fresh arugula, olive oil, and a fig glaze. Fried seafood platters. They have a catfish one with fries, a Gulf shrimp with fries, and a Gulf oyster with fries. They also have a great fried eggplant signature dish. It's called Eggplant Sophie, three medallions of fried eggplant with angel hair pasta and a shrimp and crawfish cream sauce. They have a grilled fish of the day, a charbroiled salmon, a pecan-crusted fresh fish. They have an 8-ounce prime filet, meatballs and pasta, chicken parm with pasta, and veal parm with pasta. 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They have good onion rings, crispy fried onion rings, tuna poke. They have West Indies crab salad, which has been a favorite on the menu since day one. Burrata with pesto, meatballs, and ricotta. The kids' menu is the usual suspects, fried shrimp and fries, hamburger and fries, chicken fingers and fries, meatball and pasta, and buttered pasta. They have a regular gumbo and a soup du jour every day. The salads are a house salad, a wedge salad, and a Caesar salad, but the signature salad is that triple wedge. It's the small iceberg lettuce slice. More like it's a small wedge. And one has shrimp remoulade, another has crab meat ravigotte, and the third one has fried oysters with blue cheese. All the dressings for the salads, including their shrimp and avocado, are house-made. Sophie's does brunch, too. They are open now 7 days a week. Their hours are Monday and Tuesday, 5 to 9, Wednesday and Thursday, 11 to 9. Friday, 11 to 10. Saturday, they start out with brunch from noon to 3. That's the bottomless mimosa brunch. And then they reopen from 5 to 10 on Saturday. On Sunday, they're open from 11 to 3. That is with the bottomless mimosa brunch. Sophie's is located where Little Farms runs into Jefferson Highway at 10316 Jefferson Highway. You can call them for more information at 504-943-7799. You can go to their web address also, sophiesofriverridge.com, and check them out for the culinary. They're doing culinary through the month of September. This is Sophie's out there in Harahan, Sophie's of River Ridge. 556-9696 is the number. Patty, did we do the break or not?
2: Yeah, we did.
0: Good. Okay. Okay. All right, just checking. Today is National Rotisserie Chicken Day. There's not a lot to say about that because rotisserie chickens are everywhere. But I don't think they're created equal. I find that the Costco chickens and the bigger stores like Sam's have equally enormous chickens, which just are not very good. I remember Tom used to always say that chickens should be small and that the overinflated, souped up, pumped up chickens were honestly gross. He didn't say that. I'm saying that. But there's just not a lot to recommend them. I find that, I think it was Mike that turned me on to the Whole Foods chicken, which is a much smaller bird and much better. But I've gone back to the fresh market chickens because I like them better. And now that they're in the bag that you can throw away, and you don't have this big black plastic container that I've just had too many of, I'm glad to be back doing the fresh market birds. But you can do, of course, your own rotisserie chicken, but probably not if you don't have a rotisserie. But it's a nice roast chicken. What's good about the rotisserie is that it bastes in its own juices as it twirls on the rotisserie, and that is why there are so many of them for sale. And they sell out every single day. I mean, they sell out every single day. No matter where you get them. If you go late to Whole Foods, they're sold out. If you go Takes a little bit longer, I think, at Fresh Market. I've not measured the difference, but it is they're sold out, is the deal. Anyway, let me see what Tom says officially about Rotisserie Chicken Day. It is also National Chicken Month. He said, if I had to eat only one entree the rest of my life, this would be it. I've loved roasted or baked chicken since I was a kid, but the first time I tasted a chicken roasted on a rotisserie, I went nuts for it. Rotisserie does magic for a chicken. As it turns, the juices that would otherwise drip off stay on the exterior, some of it penetrating back into the meat to keep it moist, some of it evaporating on the surface to give the skin an incomparably rich flavor. It doesn't need a sauce or a gravy. It's moist and flavorful enough to eat as is. Tom said he usually brines chickens before cooking them anyway, but it's not really necessary when cooking a bird on a rotisserie. Also, the herbs you cover the surface with stay there, and the stuff you shove into the cavity works its way out slowly, imparting lots of flavor. Garlic works especially well in this way, roasting and sweetening as it goes. The only thing lacking in a rotisserie chicken is crisp skin. The juices won't let that happen. But that's an exceptional trade-off for all the other merits. Oddly, restaurants specializing in rotisserie chicken have rarely done well. Right now, the best are at Zia and the Rib Room, although the now sadly defunct Palace Cafe, which had major rotisseries when they opened, pulled them out. Eventually return them to its kitchen. There is one that we were actually talking about. We had a big restaurant discussion at my brother's house because his adult children dine out a lot. And I would say he dines out a lot, but he's not right now. So they're not going out quite as much. But we did have a good conversation about all the restaurants. And the subject of here today came up because one of the restaurants that my niece-in-law was upset about going away was Coquette. She was wondering why some of the restaurants had gone away. And I said, well, you're not going to believe this, but He closed it voluntarily to focus on a rotisserie chicken place. And we were all marveling at that because characteristically rotisserie chicken places have never done very well. But he is doing obviously fine with this one. Although I will say this, I saw on Instagram the other day that he was featuring a special of fried chicken, which I think is a regular occurrence. So that made sense because in New Orleans, I marvel that a rotisserie chicken place has survived this long. But I guess at some point you do have to get with the program locally, and the program locally is fried chicken. So they have it as a special, which I think is smart of him. And I was not surprised to see that. I mean, maybe I was, because he seems very committed to it. No, Coquette is over. Coquette closed, I want to say last year, maybe. Or early this year, but it is owned by Michael Stolfus, and he had a partner from Florida who left Coquette to open her own place, Thalia, whatever you want to call it. It's a block off a magazine in the Lower Garden District, and after that one left, he took it over and made it Here Today. And I guess he had to choose between Coquette and Here Today, and he chose Here Today. And so Coquette is gone, and Here Today is still Here Today. So anyway, 556-9696 is the number. Nancy sent me the list of the Kenner Restaurant Week participants, and I'm going to have to look that up because I am not surprised that you could come up with that many restaurants in Kenner. None of them are particularly noteworthy, though. I'm sorry, I apologize to anyone I've just offended in Kenner, particularly the restaurateurs, but they really aren't all that noteworthy. The ones that I think of when I think of Kenner restaurants, Brick Oven comes to mind right away. That one's been there probably the longest, but I'm sure there are others that have been there that I don't think about. But there's quite a few. I mean, if you think about, I miss Messina's, which is now Genduce's, and then he's got his pizzeria back at the old Genduce's by the river. So there's, yeah, you can come up with a pretty good list of them now as to how good they are. I mean, they're okay. I mean, Brick Oven's pretty good, I think. For an Italian place in the old-fashioned Sicilian style, Brick Oven's pretty good, I think. What is it, Little Chinatown? That one's very popular. I'm trying to think of any place else that I would go to. And of course, the Ground Patty is very popular. So I don't know. I'm going to look up the list, and then we'll have some fun with the Kenner Restaurant Week, which is happening, I guess she said, what, next week? I don't know. Or maybe it's this week. Anyway, I'm glad that she sent it, and I will check it out. It's National Rotisserie Chicken Day. If you have anything to say about Here Today or rotisserie chickens in general, I'd like to hear about it. There are some good ones out there, but not really that many. Marianne Fitzmaurice, it's the food show you're listening to on WGSO. It's time now for the news from Louisiana Radio Network. We'll be back
2: with
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2: Network. I'm Andrew Greenstein. The Southeastern Conference is threatening to boot LSU out of the league for attempting to roster players who were on NFL rosters last month.
3: The SEC has said a player who participated in an NFL training camp cannot return to college athletics. Daquan Wright and Xavion Harris have a court order that says they can't play for LSU. Meanwhile, the SEC has amended its federal lawsuit against LSU, alerting the court that its presidents and chancellors will meet Thursday to decide whether to terminate LSU as an SEC member institution. The league alleges there is a lack of institutional control at LSU, pointing to Coach Lane Kiffin's comment to ESPN sideline reporter Holly Rowe when he said, "Imagine if we had pro players." I'm Jeff Palermo.
2: An Abbeville man is cited for allegedly running charter fishing trips in Grand Isle without a license. LDWF says it got a tip about 59-year-old Glenn LaBeouf, who it says was chartering trips without a charter boat license or insurance. LRN.
4: LSU is more than just football scores. 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
7: I won't dance, don't ask me. I won't dance, don't ask me. I won't dance, madame, with you.
0: Alrighty, 556-9696 is the number. I looked up Kenner Restaurant Week, but I always call Kenner Kenna. So I had to retype it because it is Kenner. I didn't realize that this was their third annual Restaurant Week. It happens September 13th through the 19th. And the participating restaurants are Alder and Birch. For people who have no idea what Alder and Birch is, it's a steakhouse in the casino out there. I don't remember the name. Is it Treasure Chest Casino? I feel like it is. And I've never been there. I'm not going to go there. That was sort of like a travesty for Tom to go to a casino restaurant. We only made the exception one time when Mary Lee wanted to spend her 20th birthday at John Besh's steakhouse in, I don't think it was Caesar's then, Harrah's, I think. And that was it. That was it. One and done. Angel Oaks Catering. Don't know that one. Coconut Beach. Don't know that one. Copeland's. Do know that one. Debbie on the Levee. Also familiar with them. Dot's Diner. Flying Dolly's. Flying Dolly's is everywhere now. I just passed one this morning in Abita. Game On Social Hub, Godfather's Pizza. Now, I like Godfather's Pizza.

0: And I have specifically talked to Nancy about Godfather's Pizza because she lives in Kenner. And she said that Godfather's Pizza is so hard to order for her that she just doesn't do it. And that's kind of too bad because Godfather's is pretty good pizza. 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Lake Town Bar and Grill, Mr. Jim's Pizza. I do not know anything about that place, but it reminds me of, was it Jim's? No, Jim's Fried Chicken. 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Nola Bar and Grill at the Holiday Inn Airport. Mr. Ed's is part of that. 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Polo Campero. 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The desserts are bread pudding, key lime pie, or a New York-style cheesecake. So, I don't know. Somebody told me Stingray's is really good. Pat, have you ever been to Stingray's?
1: No, I have not. But I have heard a lot of people say it's pretty good. They yeah. really like it.
0: Yeah. The original Italian pie is part of this. Tutti Frutti and Zia. So, half of those I wouldn't really call restaurants, but and there are some notable omissions, like Gendusa's is not part of that, and Little Chinatown is not part of that, and I'm trying to think of other places, but I mean, I think Zia and Copeland's are probably the most known of that list. And of course, Ground Patty. 556-9696 is the number. I would love it if you called and talked about food. We do that. That's Restaurant Week out in Kenner, which is happening next week, I believe. All right, let's see what else Tom has in his almanac. Kitchen Sage says, leave one layer of husk leaves around corn on the cob and put the ears right on the grill. When the pattern of the kernel shows up as light browning on the husk, the corn is ready to eat. Oh, today is the birthday, or was the birthday.

0: Here, the place was a phenomenon. Its food has always been much better than it looks. The second location in the former Compagnos on St. Charles Avenue opened about 10 years after the first one. Back in 1977, Vincent and Tom worked together at a fancy French restaurant called Romanoff's. His irreverent, to put it mildly, sense of humor was already full speed back then. Oh man, I do remember that. 556-9696 is the menu. Not the menu, it's the number. If you would like to give me a call, I would love to hear from you about food. Maybe a culinary. Maybe a place that you went over the weekend. Maybe a place that you, or something that you cooked at home. If you had people over, it was Labor Day after all. The lunch menu for culinary at Katie's is predictably Katie's. All delicious things that you love to eat, things like duck empanadas or gumbo or Caesar salad. They have sliced pork loin over sweet potato with Marchand Vin sauce, smothered chicken with onions, mushrooms, and gravy over mashed potatoes, Katie's classic with fries, or a white in a white chocolate bread pudding is the dessert. This is only $25 a person. Everyone has heard me speak about Katie's umpteen times. And if it is something they're offering, the chances are it is the best version of that in town. Katie's is an absurdly delicious restaurant. The guy knows how to cook from his own heart. Let's just say that. We're talking about Scott Craig. And the dictionary word today is muskmelon. Muskmelon is a slightly more generic word than cantaloupe, the best known and most widely grown of the muskmelons. Honeydews, cassabahs, and several more uncommon varieties are all muskmelons. The name comes from the aroma of the ripe fruit, which is apparent even before you cut into it. Although the word musk has a more earthy meaning now, in Iran, where the muskmelons originated, the word means perfumed. Giving off this aroma is a prime characteristic of a good cantaloupe. All these melons are in the same family with cucumbers, gourds, squashes, and watermelon. We're going to take a break and be back with more of the food show after this.
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2: I'll take Manhattan, the Bronx, and Staten Island, too.
0: I also want to tell you that Trinas is doing culinary. Trinas did not do culinary in August because they had a major renovation where the environment of Trinas has now been elevated up to the food, which is pretty delicious, I have to say. They have the boozy brunch with the all-you-can-drink mimosas. They have the happy hour 7 days a week with the incredibly cheap oysters and delicious oysters. It's the oyster hub of the CBD, as Tom used to call it. They have a separate oyster bar now. They have house-cut fries at Trinas. Frog's legs, they've always had. Gulf-to-table fish. They have steaks and chops now. And a wine list that has been revamped as well. They can do private dining for up to 40 guests. And that is part of their new renovation as well. Trinas has the award-winning gumbo, which you have heard a lot about. It is truly deserved as an award-winning gumbo. They have a brunch, the fowl gumbo or the CBD salad, the fried oyster Rockefeller omelet or crispy chicken thigh sandwich, and the third course of banana cream beignet for $48. That is their culinary brunch menu. Culinary lunch, first course fowl gumbo, Second course, crispy chicken thigh sandwich. That's $28. And their dinner menu for the culinary at Trinas is a first course of duck confit salad. Second course of braised beef short rib. Blackened tuna. And a third course of the banana cream beignet. $58 for three courses. Trinas is a delicious restaurant. They validate parking right now. They're in the Intercontinental Hotel. Highly recommended. We talk to Stan all the time. He's not only a good friend, but I am a big fan of Trinas, as I have mentioned more than a few times. This is Trinas in the Intercontinental Hotel. Go on over there and have their culinary or whatever. Go see the new renovation because I am sure it is spiffy. I have not seen it yet. 556-9696 is the number. Listening to myself mention short rib, I am reminded of the short rib that Mary Lee had over the weekend. We also went to brunch at Maribo, which is a place that we don't go nearly as often as we should. I really like Maribo whenever I go. And we just were looking for a place for brunch. And I thought, not necessarily for brunch, but just a place that wasn't one of the two Mexican places we go to. And so I thought, oh, you know what, Maribo, we could sit outside, have the dog out there, and have brunch. And it was a lovely brunch. It was shady, a little breezy on Sunday. And just a really, really nice meal. She got the short rib, which she always gets there. It is a really soft, beautifully braised piece of meat. It is in an Italian sauce, and it was served over grits. And it had a lot of Parmesan cheese on top. Had a lot of microgreens. They like their microgreens there as well. And I had just a basic, boring brunch plate of two eggs. I had them done over medium. I got bacon with it and a biscuit. And I got grits instead of their tater tots. They do tater tots there. They do a couple of things with potatoes that I find interesting. One is they do house cut chips, which got to give them points for that. But they also do tater tots. Come here. Hey, come here. They do tater tots. And there was a dish that I think Mary Lee would have liked if she had gotten it. It was tater tots with pulled pork on top, and then cheese on top of that. But the tater tots, for some reason, she finds kind of disturbing, so she did not get that. But she did get what was a delicious braised short rib. And my grits were fancy grits. But, you know, I can't say that I was crazy about them. They were kind of lumpy and really thick. And so I can't say I loved them. And I found them kind of salty too. But other than that, and I know that sounds silly to say, we had a very enjoyable time. And I have to remember brunch at Maribo more. We used to go to brunch, not a lot there. Because I just don't think about going to brunch at an Italian place. But they used to have this really great forno, they called it. And it was meatballs with red sauce and melted provolone served with grilled ciabatta. And I just think that's really delicious. And they did that quite a bit for a while, and then they don't have it on the menu. I was looking for it on the menu, but they did not have it on the menu, and I was disappointed. I was kind of hoping for that. They do have arancini there now, and the arancini is good, but not great. So we did not get the arancini, but I would have gotten meatballs if they had had them. 556-9696 is the number. I'm sorry, I had to hose something really quickly because I'm at my daughter's, and that means there's going to be all kinds of distractions. So I felt sorry for the dog. He was really disturbed by the impending storm when I dropped him off today. So I just stayed and did the show, which is always a mistake for the show. Anyway, 556-9696 is the number. Be great if you called and talked about food any kind of way. That's what we do here. Patty, did you do anything over the weekend for Labor Day, or did you go
3: Yeah,
0: anywhere?
3: we went out of town. We went up to Alexandria to
0: Oh, that's
3: visit
0: right. You
3: Bob's
0: told me
3: brother.
0: that. Yeah, that's
3: And
0: right.
3: we just cooked at home. He did a brisket on the grill that was just delicious. I brought him muffalata from Central Grocery, and we threw some ribs on the grill, and we just had a nice, relaxing weekend.
0: Well, that's what it's for. That's what the holiday's for, to take a holiday and just relax. It was that way at my brother's house too. He just sort of sat in the living room with the dogs, and people just came and they went and they sat and they visited, and he didn't move. And that was kind of just the way to do it. Deaf dining rule number 195, rotisserie chicken is the most foolproof dish in restaurants everywhere on earth. George, come on in.
4: Hey, how you doing, Marianne?
0: I'm doing great. How about you?
4: Wonderful. Wonderful. 6 feet above ground. I'm doing good.
0: How was your holiday?
4: Working, but it was good. I
0: Oh,
4: can't
0: no,
4: complain.
0: not much of a holiday. Okay, well, look, if you can't complain, then you can't
4: No.
0: complain. That means things are good.
4: Yeah, I'm not gonna complain. It makes it worse. But
0: Yeah.
4: yeah, I was listening to the chicken deal where you said it's smaller and you like the chicken from Whole Foods. I love their chicken from Whole Foods.
0: Yeah.
4: And I mostly buy it from Costco's or Sam's. Theirs is like $5, and theirs is bigger than the one at Whole Foods, but I think a lot of people buy it. I don't know if they're doing what I'm doing. I feed my dog with it. That's what he eats every day. And I make soups. I make some gumbo with it, and chicken salad and chicken soup. And then this past weekend, well, yesterday I made chicken meat. I diced it up, and I made tacos and burritos out of it. Put
0: All
4: some of the
0: right.
4: chipotle seasoning on it. Yeah. And did it on the cheap, But
0: Yeah.
4: look,
0: Well,
4: have you,
0: that works. Go ahead.
4: have you ever heard of the Jambalaya Girl? This is the local company. Well, look, I saw the little mix at Costco's. I was at Costco's like Friday, and then she had a jambalaya mix, and she had a gumbo mix. And I'm a sucker for gumbo, so I'm trying anything that comes out with dealing with gumbo. So I said, well, let me take a stab at it. It's $10. They have four packs in there, and all you got to do is add per package. It's add six cups of water, a pound of meat, chicken, and a pound of sausage. I went ahead and did that. Well, I did 7 cups. And it was delicious. I was blown away. Blown
0: Really?
4: away. Yeah, because I
0: Good.
4: normally use, what is that, Blue Runners? They
0: Yeah,
4: have this, and I had called one time and asked Tom about that, and he agreed that that one was a good one. That one comes in like in a 32-ounce, and you just add the ingredients. But Jambalaya Girl, it was, the soup was very thick. So now, next time I try my second package, I'm going to put like maybe 9 cups of water because I like it kind of thin down. But it had a lot of taste. It had a real good kick. I was just blown away. I was like, wow.
0: I'm so glad.
4: Yeah, so I love my jambalaya mix. I mean, a jambalaya recipe is very easy to do. I got that from my wife, from her family. But so I don't try jambalaya mixes, but I'm going to have to try hers and just see how that comes out because it was that good.
0: Really? Well, I'm going to try that myself. If I see, I don't know if they have it at Rouse's, but I know she's been doing really well with that. I didn't realize that it expanded like that. Good for her.
4: Yeah, that's the first time I've seen it at Costco's, but, you know, once you start reaching Costco's, you know what I mean? Rouse's probably have it because they're very local. And a shout out to Rouse's and their fruits, especially the watermelons. They must be local. Man, the watermelons are so good. I stop buying other people's water. I don't buy watermelons at Costco's or Sam's. I just get them from Rouse's because they're that good.
0: Well, they're very local, so, you know, if you want local, that's the place to go. You know, I mean, Dragnack's too, of course, but Rouse's is everywhere.
4: Yeah, I know Tom was very big with the local, but Vaquero's, I remember Vaquero's because I used to stay right off of Ballard Street. I never did go in. You know, it was nice from the outside and always so good. But I think one of the things with Britannia, the first house I painted back in September of 93 was on Britannia and Octavia Street. And one thing, so I know Britannia very well, and I used to live in a couple of parts.
0: George, we're having trouble with your phone again, and I'm very sad because I want to hear what you have to say about Vaquero's, but it's, Patty, you can hear that, huh?
3: Yeah, his phone was breaking up.
0: Mm-hmm. Yeah.
4: Can you hear me now?
0: Yeah, that's better. Go ahead.
4: Okay, so Vaquero's, Britannia, very nice from the outside. I used to stay like a couple of blocks away from there back in the early 90s, and, one of the first jobs that I started painting was back in...
0: George, I'm sorry. It's doing it again. I'm sorry. Okay. It's doing it again.
4: I'm going to call back another day.
0: Yeah, because and don't forget, I want to hear about that, okay? I want to hear about Vaquero's. Okay. I liked Vaquero's. All right. I'll talk to you later. Okay. Thank you, George. Bye-bye. All right. We are going to wind up the show now. It is time to say goodbye. Well, not quite yet. I want to tell you about nomenu.com. The piece that I read about Vaquero's is... from nomenu.com. As I always say, if you want to know something about something having to do with food in New Orleans, go to nomenu.com. nomenu.com. That is where Tom's life's work can be found. And you can find out just about anything you want to know right there. They have 700 recipes, a list of open restaurants, restaurant reviews, dining diaries. The dining diary I've moved over to Instagram at the New Orleans Menu. I would love for you to follow us there. There is a question, or there have been some questions to Patty about the scholarship fund, which I'm going to go into in detail maybe tomorrow. But you can follow the link in the bio. I felt like we had pretty well explained it on that homepage at the North Shore Community Foundation.org. But if there are questions, I certainly want to answer them. So I will address that tomorrow. But you can go to nomenu.com. You can sign up for our newsletter, which comes out twice a month. That's where the better content will be found and the new places and all that sort of thing. So you can sign up front page, top right-hand side for that. And I would love it if you tell a friend about the show. It's not much, but it's pleasure. We talk about food, topic A in New Orleans. We love to talk about food. We love to think about food. We love to tell our friends about the food that we ate, and on and on and on. And I think that they would, if they're at all interested, not only in New Orleans food, but just in food in general, they will come back and say, thank you very much, because topic A is food, and food is pleasure, and pleasure is harder and harder to come by, I would say, these days. We will be back tomorrow with Sala Nola, Joe Riccobono. I'm Mary Ann Fitzmaurice. It's the Food Show on WGSN.
5: Town Hall. I'm Bob Agnew in Washington. Hawaii's Western Islands taking a hit. Fierce winds and heavy rains, all compliments of Hurricane Lowell.
6: The storm center is passing west of the islands early Tuesday and moving away, but there's still several threats, says Eric Blake with the National Hurricane Center.
7: We want to emphasize that across Kauai County and portions of the Big Island, the additional rainfall could produce significant flash flooding and mudslides.
6: The islands of Kauai and Niihau are under a hurricane warning, and Oahu, the state's most populated island with close to 1 million residents, is under a tropical storm warning. Those same conditions exist along the Southern California coast as the remnants of Marie, once a hurricane, then a tropical storm, dissipate. I'm Julie Walker.
5: Destructive wind gusts of top 90 miles an hour in places and sparked Hawaii's first ever tornado watch. A quarter of a century after the Al-Qaeda attacks on the U.S., jihadist groups still pose a major threat. But EU counterterrorism coordinator Bart-Jan Wetker said there's a new threat to security in Europe. Young people in online communities involved in what they call nihilistic violent extremism.
8: It's very much fascination with violence. It's violence as a means of asserting oneself, as a means of gaining status in those online communities.
5: Marking the 25th anniversary of the 9/11 attacks at the White House today, President Trump said the conflict in Iran has yielded one positive outcome already.
9: We're right now fighting because we have a certain nation that wanted a nuclear weapon. They were very close to getting it, and now they have no chance at getting it. They will never have a nuclear weapon. Iran will not have a nuclear weapon.
5: And the event today at the White House also featured a steel beam recovered from the World Trade Center's South Tower in the aftermath of the 9/11 attacks. It was displayed on the White House ellipse. More of these stories at Town Hall.
10: The midterms are almost here, and Republicans could be in deep trouble. Polls show Democrats leading in key races. Tonight, Rob Finnerty on Newsmax reveals the growing threat from the DSA and the radical left. With less than 60 days to go, Finnerty says it's time for the GOP to hit the panic button. The House may go, and control of the Senate is up for grabs. Gas prices, mortgage rates, health care, and out-of-control national debt. Americans are angry, and the progressive left wants total control of Congress. Tallarico, El Sayed, AOC, Bernie Sanders. Finnerty reveals President Trump's secret plan to fight back and what you can do to help him. Don't miss Finnerty tonight at 8 p.m. Eastern on Newsmax. Millions are tuning into Newsmax. 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It takes just minutes. Newsmax. It's real news for real people.
5: The aviation security system that travelers encounter at U.S. airports was built layer by layer, often after attacks or attempted attacks exposed new vulnerabilities.
11: Authorities and the aviation industry spent more than a decade trying to address cargo screening and intelligence gaps revealed by the 1988 Pan Am Flight 103 bombing over Lockerbie, Scotland. After 9/11, the federal government restricted airport gate access to ticketed passengers, reinforced cockpit doors, and created the TSA to conduct airport security screening. Thwarted plots involving explosives hidden in shoes, drinks, and underwear led to additional procedures. Rich Thomason reporting.
5: On Wall Street, the Dow Jones Industrial Average had a tough session at the closing bell. It was down more than 620 points. The NASDAQ lost 48, and the S&P 500 gave up 43. You'll find breaking news and analysis at townhall.com.
12: Possibility of an isolated thunderstorm tonight, and then most of any activity that's occurred going to be diminishing pretty quickly. And then 70s to 80, warm up to a high tomorrow, back to the upper 80s to near 90. Probably a bit more thunderstorm activity tomorrow for all areas, 50-60% coverage, and a higher chance yet Thursday and Friday. Not a washout, each day upper 80s to near 90. The weekend brings down that chance, pulls up the heat a little bit. Ralph Sanji, WGSO.
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1: 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I am your host, Rusty Autry. Thank you for joining me today. As always, if you are listening live on 990 AM, we appreciate it. If you're streaming us on the interweb, thank you. If you are carrying us with us, with you, if you're carrying us with you wherever you go on the WGSO app, I appreciate that as well. And as always, I will post a link to the show tomorrow on Facebook. So you can click tomorrow, listen to the show, zip through the commercials. You can check us out anytime. Well, we got a good show. I'm looking forward to bringing some great information, a lot of upcoming events. It's a busy time of year. As you all know, right after Labor Day is the generally the kickoff of the, you know, kind of a busy time of year where people are getting back to business and big, you know, becoming a lot more focused on events. And whether it's you know, business type stuff kicks off, a lot of things happening. So, well, we got some interesting things around here to get to, but I want to take a minute to just kind of do a couple of quick shout outs. You may have seen a new place in West Wego called Ribmaster, and I've shouted them out on this show a couple of times. They do a great job with their barbecue. Ribmaster has a new location now. I believe they've relocated. So now they're on Sala Avenue in West Wego. So kudos to those guys. I believe they're moving up into a better space, a little more easier, more convenient parking, and a bigger dining room. So I'm looking forward to checking out their new location. That's Ribmaster on Sala Avenue in West Wego. So, man, kudos to them. I love to see new local restaurants successful and expanding and growing their operations. We all know the restaurant business is tough, but these guys know what they're doing. They're doing a good job. 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Upcoming on September 19th, we've got the big waterways cleanup down Meet at Lafitte. I'll bring you more information, but the September month is Love Our Waterways. And September 19th, we're going to be doing a cleanup event in down in Lafitte. I'll bring some more information to you. We're going to meet at the park there. There's going to be some canoe. Some of you are familiar with Keep the West Bank Beautiful, and that organization secured a grant just recently, and we have some 14-foot little canoes. Some of them are actually little motorized canoes with a little battery-powered trawl motor, and we're going to use these canoes to clean up some of our waterways here on the West Bank, so I'm excited about that. I'll bring you more information on that, but that event's coming up September 19th. If you want to check out the details, you can go to Keep the West Bank Beautiful, find them on Facebook, and make plans to attend. Definitely need all the volunteers, all the help we can get. Also coming up this week, tonight at Olive Branch Cafe in Marrero, there's a Jeep show, John Comble's Custom Cruisers. They're doing a little, you know, park their Jeeps there in the parking lot. They're going to have just eat at the restaurant and support local business. John's a generous guy here, you know, Comble's Customs and Schnell's Restaurant. And John is just a very generous person, and I'm blessed to know him and serve with him on a few different organization boards. And he's one of those guys that's always looking for a way to give back. So tonight he's just trying to show some love to the Olive Branch there in Marrero. So they're doing like a little get-together. So it's technically, it's not actually a car show per se, but it's just a bunch of folks who have different cars. They're just going to come meet and eat at the Olive Branch Cafe in Marrero at 6 p.m. So if you want to come by, I'm sure there will be some pretty cool cars for you to look at and definitely enjoy a pizza or something there at the Olive Branch. I appreciate it. Also tomorrow, and the Algiers location, or I'm sorry, not tomorrow, Thursday at the Algiers location of Olive Branch Cafe, we're doing our ribbon cutting for the grand reopening after we've remodeled and had to restore the restaurant to its working condition. As you know, we had to close the dining room for several weeks, about 6 weeks plus after that horrific car accident back on May 20th. We've been open now for several weeks, but this is our official re-grand opening on Thursday at 1:30 there at the Olive Branch Cafe in Algiers. And as always, today's show, the Best Bank Show, is always brought to you by the Olive Branch Cafe. All right, so as always, you're welcome to call in any event you want to promote, 504-556-9696. I want to mention also Noe's Coffee, great little coffee truck there that's parked usually at the Hope Haven Fitness Trail right there on Barataria. They're expanding their hours, so they're going to be open now, 7 to 1 p.m., Wednesday through Saturday. And if you haven't been by the park, definitely check them out. Get you a cup of coffee, hot chocolate, and take a little walk. We're getting to some cooler months ahead. It'll be a nice time. But anytime, they have iced coffee as well. So anytime you want to take a walk at the park, Noe's Coffee, 7 a.m. to 1 p.m. Wednesday through Saturday. They do a great job right there. Another small local West Bank business. I think they do an excellent job. So I always like to shine a light on folks doing it right. Man, a lot of stuff in the news for our state, of course, for the parish, and the West Bank is always, the last few years, I really feel like the West Bank has one thing after another that is something that we can be proud of, something that, you know, that's a major, represents a major investment in our community, whether it's on the industrial or business side of things. Even our parish government is investing heavily on the West Bank, building new schools and facilities. The big bus depot, Jefferson Parish Bus Depot, built in Avondale as well. That was a significant investment. Jefferson Parish Schools made, as well as two other schools coming the next few years. One's going to be open next year, another one a couple years later. So there's a lot happening. It is no surprise that Louisiana has significant amount of momentum moving into this next year. Just a few months ago, there was the big announcement of the data center in North Louisiana. I know last year, a couple years ago now, we had the big announcement of the steel plant, the Hyundai steel plant moving in and investing billions as well. And then just a few weeks ago, we hear that SpaceX is acquired land in Vermilia Parish on Pecan Island and is going to be building a launch site for putting satellites into outer space and eventually putting spacecraft on the moon, back to the moon. And, you know, who knows what the future is going to hold, but SpaceX is going to build this huge launch site in Vermilion Parish, $100 billion. That is an impressive investment here in South Louisiana. Now, you may wonder how far away, you know, that is. It's a few hours from the West Bank, probably 3 hours or so. But that type of investment, that type of business coming to an area, creating hundreds, if not thousands of jobs for sure in the near term as construction begins and continues for a couple of years, and then hundreds of permanent jobs in all likelihood. That's going to be good for this whole area, South Louisiana. But I started thinking, you know, pretty soon, a couple of years probably, there's going to be manned spacecraft in outer space, who knows, maybe on the moon, and they're going to be talking to folks in Vermilion Parish, right, their command center there, and it got me thinking. You all remember that iconic line, I believe it was the Apollo 13 mission, where one of the astronauts says, "Houston, we have a problem." You remember that line? "Houston, we have a problem." So 2, 3, 4 years ago, you know, God forbid nothing bad happens, but can you imagine Abbeville? We have a problem. Abbeville is going to be a huge player in space travel in the future because of SpaceX bringing that big launch site here. Man, it's just crazy stuff happening, stuff that a few years ago people would have never believed or imagined, and now it's happening. So things that I feel like we should be excited for, things that are going to bring some great jobs to our area here in South Louisiana and to the West Bank, I believe. All right, so you are listening to The Best Bank Show. 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
1: All right. Welcome back to the, almost said Olive Branch. Welcome back to the Best Bank Show, brought to you by the Olive Branch Cafe. Folks, on the phone with me, I have the president of University of Holy Cross, Dr. Stanton McNeely. Happy to have him on. He's talking to us today. He may actually touch on all the exciting things happening at Holy Cross, but he's talking to us today in his role as part of the crew of ALA, and this Sunday, they're putting on a wonderful event here in Algiers on the River Batcher. They're calling it Sunday on the Point. Dr. Stanton McNeely.
10: Rusty, thank you for having me. It's great to be with you on the Best Bank Show.
1: I know you're a busy guy. I mean, you have a lot of different roles. You have really brought University of Holy Cross up to another level these last few years. You're very busy. I love the fact that you are not just focused on the achievements of Holy Cross, but also Holy Cross's role in the community in the greater West Bank, and you've really raised the profile of that university.
10: Well, thank you, Rusty. I really appreciate it. It's an honor to serve as president of the University of Holy Cross, and I'd like to really commend all of our faculty and staff and all of our friends in the West Bank, the business community, the residents, everyone in the community on the West Bank. We and our education partners as well, we have definitely seen some major progress with the university. We're now a month into classes and very glad to see our fourth semester increase in enrollment, and especially in those areas that really help the West Bank and our greater community in education and mental health counseling, in health sciences, nursing, and all of those areas. We're seeing that in small business, too, in our business programs. And all those have a practical opportunity for students to have a better education, better life. And then on the West Bank, really, a lot of those students go work in businesses, in the hospitals, and in the schools.
1: Yeah, you're absolutely right. I mean, everything is so connected. It's such a tight-knit community. And I'm happy to know that so many folks who grew up here really do stay here. And that's a nice thing to see. But, you know, bringing that economic development and having that workforce development is critical. This Sunday, I mean, like I said, you're involved in the community a lot of different ways, but I know you're really excited about Sunday on the Point. So tell us what's happening.
10: Yeah, so I had the pleasure to serve as an officer. I'm president of the Crew of Allah. Of course, we're all volunteers with the crew. And you know, the Crew of Allah, it has its origins in Algiers on the West Bank, 95 years this year with our parade in 2027. We were founded in 1932 in Algiers in a shoemaker shop, and we're bringing it back to Algiers in a different way and really connecting with our community. And so we're glad to present free and open to everyone, open to the public, open to the community, Sunday on the Point. And this is right there, like you said, Rusty, on the Batcher, right by the Algiers Point Ferry Terminal. Beautiful view of the river and across the river on at the quarter and downtown area, and of course Algiers Point itself. And we're going to have a watch party for the Saints game. The Saints are away playing the Lions in Detroit, and we have a big screen, LED screen on a trailer that everyone can see. And it's from 11 to 4. We have 22 vendors, small businesses from the local community, with food, with drinks, with activities and crafts. We also have a very family-friendly event. It's going to be games for the kids, all kinds of activities, cornhole, of course, and good fun as well. We're also partnering with the Touchdown Club in New Orleans. They're going to be having their members present for the event, too.
1: Well, it seems very exciting. I know there's different organizations that are obviously involved, and it's wonderful to see many different organizations work together to bring something like this to the community. I mean, you know, the West Bank, New Orleans, we love a party. But we love a free party even better, you know. And so, man, I know folks are going to be enjoying that. I will be out there at some point. There, I'm going to make it over there after church. I'm looking forward to it. It is a beautiful space, outdoor space, and a lot of folks don't realize how actually just picturesque it is right there on the River Batcher in the shadow of the city.
10: Exactly right, Rusty. And yes, it's a combination of all the good things, right? Crew of Allah, we love being a club that engages the community, puts on a great entertainment experience, but we're also a social aid pleasure club in the true spirit of our culture in New Orleans. And this is giving back to the West Bank especially. It's open to everybody, a free festival with plenty of good food and good fun. And hopefully we get to see the Saints win on the big screen too.
1: Well, that sounds like you guys have thought that through, and I definitely think it's going to be an awesome. And so that's September 13th, I mean, just a few days away.
10: That's right. September 13th, Sunday on the Point, 11 to 4. And we hope if this is a good event and lots of good attendance and success, we've got a perfect location, like you said, Rusty, and we hope to really build on it in 2027, make it a recurring event.
1: I'm excited to see it happen, and I hope that it absolutely continues. And I'm very honored to work with you at different times of the year throughout different ways. You're so involved in the community. Credit to University of Holy Cross and all your involvement is just excellent. I can't say enough about you. I appreciate it, sir. Thanks for taking the time.
10: My pleasure, Rusty. Thank you for having me.
1: Have a great one, sir.
10: You too. Take care.
1: All right, folks. There you have it. September 13th, Sunday on the Point, on the River Batcher, in the shadow of New Orleans, right there in the shadow of the bridge, the New Orleans or Crescent City Connection Bridge. At night, it's lit up. It's a beautiful sight, but that River Batcher is a beautiful place to enjoy the scenery, the river flowing by with New Orleans in the background, and this is going to be a cool event. So make a point, if you are able, to get out there and enjoy Sunday on the Point. It was great to talk to Dr. Stan McNeely. You know, University of Holy Cross is such a important organization here on the West Bank. For decades, they've been educating our workforce, and they're on the cutting edge of bringing the right curriculum, the right programs to make sure that our young people are able to get the quality education that they need. And like he suggested, we want them to stay in our community. We want them to build our community, the future of our community. So it's important that we can educate our workforce to attract industry. I mean, we just said SpaceX is building a $100 billion launch site here, as well as so many other big industrial and retail developments that are committed to our state. It's education is important. We have to have a workforce that's ready and able to take these jobs, and that's a critical part of continuing the economic development. So I'm happy to see University of Holy Cross succeed in so many ways. So I appreciate him for calling in. Then, as always, there's this time of year, we got all kind of stuff coming up next month in October. Gretna Festin is making its debut. You know, we were all sad to know that Gretna Fest is not going to happen this year, but Gretna Festin will. So the lineup has been announced. It's going to be a series of free concerts during the month of October. And just like Sunday on the Point or Gretna Festin, you know, we throw out this word free concert or free event, free party. These are wonderful things for us to enjoy, but take it from me, there's no such thing as free, all right? So when these events are put on, they're free to you, they're free to the public, but the reason that they don't cost the attendees, the reason that they're free to the public is because people are volunteering their time, effort, and energy, their sponsors involved, people that are stroking checks to make these events happen. So as a community, I hope that we're doing what we can to support, show our appreciation for these events. So when something is free, realize that it's never free. It's free to you. It's free to me. It's free for us to enjoy. But notice the sponsors, the people who are making it happen. Appreciate the volunteers behind the scenes that are putting these events on, because trust me, for every successful event, there are hundreds and thousands of hours behind the scenes, people working, making phone calls, lining up the vendors, lining up all the equipment necessary to make the event happen, all the different things that must go perfectly. And of course, everyone's always crossing their fingers for good weather on these outdoor events. So it's a beautiful time of year. We're coming up on some of the best festivals of the year coming up the next few months. So I hope that you make a point to enjoy as many of them as you can. It's just, you know, always nice to see these things happen in our city, and especially here on the West Bank. So we're going to take a break, and when we come back, I have Miss Grace Roberts, who's going to call in and tell us about a beautiful story of a young baby's just will to fight through some significant challenges that she's had in her life. And this Alora is her daughter, but Grace Roberts is going to be telling us about her daughter's struggle and a way that we can help in that, a fundraiser that's coming up at Cafe Hope. So when we get back, Miss Grace Roberts will be joining me on the phone, tell us about her daughter Alora, and I hope that you will stay with us. You listen to the Best Bank Show. We'll be right back.
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15: City. Louisiana Radio Network, I'm Andrew Greenstein. The SEC amends its federal lawsuit against LSU, seeking the authority to expel the school from the conference. Attorney General Liz Merle and LSU's entire board of supervisors were added as defendants in the lawsuit, alongside Athletic Director Virg Osbury, President Wade Roos, and football coach Lane Kiffin. Merle filed an amicus brief supporting the return of the players formerly on NFL rosters in the preliminary injunction hearing last week, but she says she has no idea what claim they could be making against her or her office.
16: First, they were hating on Lane Kiffin, and he was like the devil, you know. I mean, he's the evil conspirator that put this all in motion and ignored the actual students whose lives are affected, and now they've sued me. So, you know, I'm not really sure why.
15: When forecasters say this hurricane season would be quieter than normal, they weren't kidding. We're coming up on the middle of September, and we haven't had one Atlantic hurricane yet. The record for the latest in the year without a hurricane is September 11th, and we will break that record. LRN.
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All right, welcome back to the Best Bank Show. I'm your host, Rusty Autry. Real quick, I want to mention that Jefferson Parish Foodie Feast is happening this month, September 20th through the 26th. And I want to highlight a couple of West Bank restaurants that are participating in the Foodie Feast. Of course, yours truly, the Olive Branch Cafe. We're going to be running a special for that week, the 20th through the 26th, a free dessert with any $40 purchase, dine-in or carry-out. So come check us out that week. Mention the Foodie Feast special, and you can pick a free dessert with any $40 purchase. Also, Estrelita's Cafe. Have you been to Estrelita's? So Estrelita's here on the West Bank Expressway in Westwego. I think it's right near Tanglewood. And they've been doing it right for like 30, 40 years. I remember eating at Estrelita's as a kid, and I've been there in the last few years, and it's just as good as ever. So Estrelita's also participating. Buy one hot plate at a regular price and get a small gumbo. Tai De Jing, also a great West Bank restaurant, offering 10% off for that week, total bill. And then, of course, there's Gattuso's, one of our West Bank favorites, three-course meal for $29.99 with some choices there. So there's a lot of great restaurants in Jefferson Parish, throughout Jefferson Parish, participating. But I wanted to highlight those West Bank restaurants participating in Jefferson Parish Foodie Feast, September 20th through the 26th. If you don't have it already, you might want to get the Jefferson Parish app

0: and visit Jefferson Parish app, and it kind of keeps you informed, but you can check it out online. All right, so folks, on the phone with me, I have Miss Grace Roberts. She is a brave young woman who has a daughter named Alora, who's going through some very challenging times, and Mr. Jonathan Liberto here on the West Bank is putting on a fundraiser. He's calling it Corks and Chorus Cares, and this fundraiser will be benefiting Miss Alora and Grace Roberts. Grace, are you with me?
1: Yeah.
0: Thank you so much for joining me today. I wanted to take just some time to tell folks about this fundraiser, but before we get to that, I just want you to tell us a little bit about Alora. I know she is she a year old yet?
1: Yeah, she's 15 months old.
0: 15 months old.
1: She's also a twin.
0: And she's a twin, so she has a twin sister. So Grace, young mother, had twins 15 months ago. Beautiful, wonderful day for anybody, but I can't imagine what that would be like, of course. But at the same time, you know, one of your daughters, beautiful daughter, Alora, had some significant health challenges. Tell us a little bit about what she's gone through.
1: Yeah, of course. Alora was, well, her and her sister were both 2 pounds when they were born. They were born at 28 weeks, so 12 weeks early. Alora, at 4 days old, got something called necrotizing enterocolitis. It's basically like when your small intestine bursts and all of your stomach acid goes into your bloodstream. So she became septic, she had a yeast infection, and then from that, they really didn't think she was going to make it. She was on a ventilator for 19 days. She suffered bilateral grade 4 brain bleeds, which preemies are at risk for brain bleeds, but grade 4 is the worst of any of the bleeds. She also had something called cystic encephalomalacia, which is an ischemic change to your brain, like a lack of oxygen. And she also had PBL, which is also lack of oxygen to your brain. So when we were in the NICU, they kind of gave me a really dim outlook on her life and told me, you know, she wouldn't do a lot of the things that her sister would do. And she might be wheelchair bound and, you know, all of these things. And she has proved every single one of those things wrong. But we recently just have found something called DMI. It's a type of therapy that most insurances actually won't cover, but it's been life-changing for her. We did a 2-week intensive in July. She went from not being able to crawl to crawling. She went from not being able to sit in a high chair to sitting in a high chair. All kinds of things that she wasn't doing before, which is why we're fundraising again for the next one.
0: Well, I watched a video of her in this therapy that you were describing. And of course, she's just precious. She's absolutely beautiful.
1: Thank you so much.
0: Little girl. And I know that, you know, these challenges have been significant, but when you see her smile and you see her laugh or the way she does, you can't imagine that, you know, she's struggling the way she is. She just has such a beautiful face and smile. These therapies are very, very expensive. I know that the fundraiser, we're gonna get to that a little bit. But so she was in the hospital, did I read, over 140-something days?
1: Yeah, 147 days she spent at Children's. So she was born at West Jeff, and then from West Jeff she was transferred to Manning Family Children's, which that hospital has been nothing but amazing to us. You know, both of my girls were there. Maya was there 97 days, I believe, and Alora was 147. So, yeah, I spent all summer last summer and then a little bit into, you know, like the holidays is Halloween. Alora got discharged right before Halloween. But we spend our time there as well still. They're both in therapy still. Alora's G-tube fed, so she gets all of her nutrition through a G-tube in her belly, so she doesn't eat anything by mouth. Because she also has something called short bowel syndrome. Hmm. So she lost more than 2/3 of her small intestine.
0: Wow. Well,
1: yeah.
0: I can't imagine, like I said already, I can't imagine all the challenges, you know, the stress, that the pressure you must feel. I know that your community, I'm sure you have family, folks that care, folks that are there for you. Obviously, it's sad to know that in, you know, a country as successful and as wealthy as the United States is, that, you know, these types of things are going to be so expensive and out of reach. But I'm happy that folks in your community, folks here on the West Bank, people like Mr. Jonathan Liberto, are organizing some fundraisers to try to help you meet these expenses. So let's talk a little bit about this upcoming fundraiser. It's called Corks and Chorus Cares. All right. So this is happening at Cafe Hope. Is that correct?

0: raffle. You can karaoke with all your friends. They'll have an open bar. Drinks are not included, but food is included. So it's just, kind of like a hangout with a bunch of people to raise money for Alora. We're going to play a little video that kind of explains her story and her background. That basically.
1: It sounds like a beautiful night. Like so many people in New Orleans, you're on the West Bank. We love a party, but a party with a purpose, even better when you can have a good time, pass a good time with your friends and neighbors, and at the same time raise money for such a worthy cause. I mean, helping this precious little one with these therapies that she desperately needs, and you can see the benefit. Hear right from Grace's, own words, how much she was able to benefit from these therapies. So it's vitally important for her continued healing and continued progress that she gets the best care. And so this is an opportunity for all of us in our community that hears this story. If it's tugging on your heartstrings, then I will be posting the link tomorrow. You can buy tickets, you can buy a table, you can be at the event, and you can help this precious family, Miss Grace Roberts, Alora, and both of her daughters born premature. I can't imagine what this young mother has been through. It's such a challenge, Grace. I think at some point in your life, down the road, you will sit down, you will reflect, and you will jot down some notes, because this sounds like a book that you might have to write one day of how you've been able. Yeah, because this is quite an ordeal for any person at any age to have to deal with, to go through. But what you've gone through this last year, and what baby Alora is fighting even through now and continues to fight through, is truly inspirational at a lot of levels. And it's something that I'm proud to bring to our community and make them aware of a way they can help. But wow, what an ordeal. And I'm just, you'll be in my heart and prayers, as well as
0: Thank you so
1: baby
0: much.
1: Alora. Yeah. Well, Grace, thank you so much for calling in today and telling us about this sweet fundraiser. And I'm gonna do my best to make folks aware of it. And I'm, so appreciative of the folks in our community who are helping you through this. Folks at West Jeff Hospital, folks at Manning, at Children's Hospital. It's nice to know that there's this level of care, health care, right here in our community. So you're not having to travel far away to get this type of care.
0: Absolutely. I couldn't be more grateful for Children's. They truly are an amazing hospital, and they do as much as they can. And I'm also so grateful for Jonathan. Jonathan is my godfather, and I'm so grateful that, he's putting on this event. And I'm so grateful for everybody that's donating. We're going to another intensive in November, in Austin, Texas, and that's another $8,000. So
1: Wow.
0: I'm so grateful.
1: Grace, thank you so much for calling today.
0: Thank you so much. You have a great day.
1: All
0: Thank
1: right,
0: you.
1: you. God bless.
0: Thank
1: All
0: you.
1: right,
0: Bye-bye.
1: folks, what a very strong, brave young woman, Miss Grace Roberts. So thanks to her for calling, and I will post this information tomorrow on the Facebook page as well, and I hope you can find it in your heart to support. All right, folks, we're going to be right back. Stay with us. 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
1: All right. Welcome back to the Best Bank Show. I'm your host, Rusty Autry. Last segment of the show, I wanted to kind of recap and just kind of talk about some interesting things that have developed. We mentioned at the top of the show that we got a lot of exciting things happening this time of year. Always, I mean, we have, you know, I'm knocking on wood, but we have gone through a hurricane season without any major scares at all, which is always nice. I mean, we're coming, you know, we still got some time to go, so I don't want to get too excited, but this time of year, it's always something that's not far from our mind. So as people are kind of collectively breathing a sigh of relief, we're heading into to fall season. We're looking forward to some cooler weather and all kinds of fun festivals and things this time of year through September, October, and then right into the holidays. So it's really my favorite time of year. I'm hoping that there's going to be a lot of cool, fun things for you to do and become involved with and get and just kind of enjoy our culture, as you know, as there's going to be a lot of things that you can do and experience. And it is always, you know, sometimes it's a challenge to decide what you want to do because there's so much, you know, things happen, so many things happening, so many things to be involved in. But, you know, do something, get out, get involved, enjoy our beautiful culture and all the wonderful community. Focused events and things that we have this time of year, and we're looking forward to it. But, you know, the Gretna Fest coming up, the Gretna Festin concert series soon in a few weeks. I will have the mayor of Gretna, Miss Belinda Constant. She will be on the show, and she will talk about that cool concert series happening. They got some pretty cool acts. Third Eye Blind is going to be there one of the weekends, and so a lot of fun stuff to look forward to. You know, I just had a lot of, you know, interesting thoughts about some of the development that's happening in our area, the Southeast Louisiana, a lot of this industrial development that's coming, and it's just a lot to consider. There's a lot of, you know, there's always trade-offs, and we've talked about this with the, you know, growth that's happening on the West Bank. Right now we're seeing construction projects, development projects, commercial, you know, industrial, retail, almost everywhere you look on the West Bank, something's being built, something's being improved, and the trade-offs are always there. In other words, we're going to get improved drainage, but in the short term, we're going to have some traffic hassles. Businesses especially suffer when there are significant construction projects on the roadways near their business, so I want you to be mindful of those businesses that are on these areas, in these areas that are impacted. You know, make a special effort to support if you can. That's why I so appreciate folks like John Comble. If you have a group like he does and you're, you know, choosing to meet at a local restaurant to give them that support, that's such a kind thing to do. It's such a considerate thing to support locals in that way. I'm happy to see it. But as you know, as things continue to progress here on the West Bank and we see more and more development, there will be more trade-offs. There will be more inconveniences in the short term. But the payoffs are going to be significant in the future, and that's what we have to focus on. I mean, even right now, as folks in Vermilion Parish and other more rural parishes, like where they're building the Meta data center further up north, and then other projects that are progressing. There's an expansion of the Cornerstone Chemical Plant in Waggaman. Of course, there's the landfill expansion. So these expansions oftentimes come with some level of uncertainty. Sometimes people are very opposed to them for different reasons, some good reasons. Sometimes there's just misinformation. But there are definitely concerns in communities when this type of expansion happens. So as a community, we need to make sure that we're staying aware of what's happening. We need to also understand that there's going to be trade-offs. There's going to be inconveniences, and there's going to be things that we don't like. But sometimes we have to accept things because the future is necessary. These types of developments and these types of things are, you know, to create jobs, to create growth, to allow for further development. So we can't always get everything we want and nothing we don't. Sometimes we have to accept the good with the bad, you know, the facts of life kind of thing. But there are certain things that people want to stay aware of and people are concerned. And I know that these data centers are something that have been very controversial. A lot of communities are opposed to them. There's even people who are opposed to the SpaceX launch site being built because they're afraid of the impact that it's going to make. But I will say that from my understanding, the SpaceX project is also going to bring a lot of money for coastal restoration. I mean, Elon Musk and his investors are going to spend some significant amount of money to protect the waterways. I mean, who knows with his experts, the people that he has involved in his organization, those brains, maybe they can come up with something that can really make a difference here on our coast. I have to imagine if he's going to be spending $100 billion on Louisiana coast, that he's got a plan for the future, that he understands the condition, he understands the challenges that our coast is facing. So, you know, there's a lot of resources that'll be brought to bear. So maybe we'll see some real progress on coastal restoration. I would love to see it. I think that it's something that our state needs to be, and our country for that matter, needs to be more focused on. I like to see coastal restoration projects move forward. I would like to get a lot of our locals, you know, citizens and officials, elected officials, on the same page. You know, there's definitely been some very disappointing developments. You know, some people were very opposed to the sediment diversion projects, and they were in the works, and it was a significant project, but it was derailed. And I understand the opposition. I do. But at the same time, I think we got to do something. So who knows? Maybe this SpaceX project and this huge launch site in Vermilion Parish will bring some much-needed resources into coastal restoration and can really be a game changer for us. I'm hopeful, I'm prayerful that maybe that will happen. But I'm certainly happy to see big corporations, this type of investment here in our state. It's something that we haven't seen for many, many years. I believe that Jefferson Parish, of course, New Orleans, the Metro, and the West Bank will all benefit. I've said it many, many times, a rising tide lifts all boats. And I think as these dollars start flowing in for these large projects, you will see a significant impact on our local economy in different ways. And I'm hopeful that this impact will and these opportunities will not be squandered. I'm hopeful that our elected officials will spend the money wisely. You've heard me say it, and I'm very focused on the fact that I feel like all of our teachers, especially in Jefferson Parish, deserve pay raises. I mean, there's definitely parish and state workers, I'm sure, that are in need of pay raises. But, I mean, we have to be more efficient in different ways. But these types of developments, large projects like this, the billions and billions of dollars that are coming in the state over the next few years, I just hope that this money flows where it needs to flow and that our state can become more efficient and wise with its resources, and we can make things happen, things that up to now haven't happened. Up to now, we haven't had a focused and real major effort on coastal erosion, something that was, you know, sorely needed, and it's not too little too late. You know, some people have said, well, we can't save these areas. Maybe we can't save Lower Lafitte. We can't save certain areas that just that they're going to be gone and there's nothing we can do. Well, I feel like there is something that we can do. I'm hopeful. I feel like there's the answer is there. I think it's a matter of getting everybody on the same page and working with the common goal. And if we could do that, I do think we can make a difference and we can see some real change and slowing and even reversing coastal erosion that we've seen for these last many, many decades. I'm confident. So I'm happy to see SpaceX, but, you know, others may feel differently, whether it's SpaceX, the Hyundai steel plant, or the Meta Data Center, or a number of other projects that we've named that are happening on the West Bank and around the metro area. There are trade-offs. You take the good, you take the bad. You take them both, and there you have the facts of life, all right? So it's not always going to be, what we want with nothing we don't. But we're going to keep the conversation going. As always, on the Best Bank Show, I'm going to do my best to bring you interesting topics that affect you and your community and your loved ones right here on the West Bank. But that's it for me today. So, folks, I will see you out and about. Stop by the Olive Branch tonight if you're in the area, Marrero, and say hi along with Mr. John Combo and the Combo's Custom Cruisers. I'm out.

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5: News this hour from Town Hall. I'm Keith Peters in Washington. Canada struck back at the U.S. Tuesday with tariffs on about $20 billion worth of U.S. goods in response to the latest round of U.S. tariffs on Canada.
6: The outcome could resonate far beyond Canada, showing other governments whether a smaller U.S. ally could withstand President Trump's economic pressures. Canadian Prime Minister Mark Carney says the U.S. demands could hollow out key Canadian industries and limit the country's independence. The tariffs hit hundreds of American products, including steel, aluminum, cheese, appliances, clothing, cosmetics, and farm equipment at a rate of 15%, 25%, or 50%. Bernie Bennett in Washington.
5: The GOP is presenting a midterm political convention ahead of the midterm elections, correspondent Laura Winters reports.
7: Republicans gearing up for their first ever GOP midterm convention taking place in Dallas, Texas at the American Airlines Center. The keynote speakers on the first night, Vice President J.D. Vance, and on the second night, President Trump. The goal of the two-day gathering to rally support for Republican candidates, celebrate the president's accomplishments, and promote the party's America First agenda, Laura Winters reporting.
5: Authorities are investigating what went wrong when an Amazon Prime Boeing 767 cargo jet overshot a Miami International Airport runway on Sunday. Miami-Dade Sheriff Rosie Cordero Stutz updates reporters on the people injured in the incident.
8: Five victims were transported to the hospital following the crash. The two pilots were treated and have since been released. Three victims remain hospitalized. Two are in critical condition and one in stable condition.
5: Five people died in that crash. On Wall Street, the Dow down by 628 points. More on these stories at townhall.com.
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10: Muggy warm night, 70s to 80. Coastal storm. Otherwise, wait for the heat to get some activity going tomorrow. Late morning to midday, scattered thunderstorms. Higher chances for 2 days, Thursday, Friday, upper 80s to 90. The rain chance coming down a little bit Saturday, Sunday over the weekend, and each day has high temperatures about 90 to low 90s. Tropics remain very inactive, fortunately, the Gulf, the Atlantic, and the Caribbean. Ralph Sanji, WGSO.
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13: 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Make America great again with your hosts, Jeff and Mimi Cruer. Forget Batman and Robin. Left-wing team ain't playing chicken. They come here to pluck the feathers and ruffle the minds of the already damaged left-wing birds out there. Get the rhinos running back. They're going to do it. And Jeff, he wields a big shovel of truth to bury the deep state. And Mimi, she boils fake news like out-of-state crawfish, darling. Breaking news, there'll be interviews with outstanding MAGA celebrities. The main ingredient in Make America Great Again is a full portion of our President Trump. Now, here they are, living to make America great again, Jeff and Mimi Cruer.
14: 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It is the MAGA Hour, Jeff Cruer, Mimi Cruer with you, and we want to thank you for joining us. 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Mr. Michael handling the controls this evening, and he will be posting on our MAGA Hour podcast page good information about the show, the links to the clips we share, guests, and topic information for your listening enjoyment and to share with your friends. I'm Jeff Carew.
15: I'm Mimi Carew.
14: And, Mimi, we've got a lot on the agenda here this evening. We've got a special guest who's going to be joining us at the bottom of the hour to talk about the Trumpapalooza, the midterm convention, and all the excitement going on in Dallas. I do know some people that are going, and a lot of folks are excited about it. So we got a big week, Mimi. We have that. We have, of course, the one-year tragic anniversary of the assassination of Charlie Kirk. And then, of course, there is the 25th anniversary of 9/11.
15: Yeah, lots going on.
14: Now, we've got some interesting clips to share with you about that. And of course, New York's got itself in quite a predicament because, you know, as they recognize this horrible terrorist event, they're led by a mayor who's a radical Islamist himself. I mean,
15: yeah,
14: of course, that's Mayor Mamdani, wouldn't you say? I mean, he's pretty far out there.
15: Doron Mamdani, there's like no daylight between him and, I mean, he could have been related to any one of the hijackers. I mean, I don't know how else to say it.
14: Well, he doesn't advocate violence. I mean, he's not a jihadist, but he's certainly.
15: Oh, he's a jihadist.
14: You'd call him a jihadist?
15: Let me tell you something.
14: Okay.
15: The best jihadist is the one that doesn't tell you that he's a jihadist.
14: Okay.
15: Okay,
14: so he's practicing. Tequila.
15: I'm just telling you, they don't walk. You think they walk around and they just start screaming their plans?
14: Some of them do. What do you mean?
15: Go?
14: Some of them do. Yeah. I've seen them do that. Yeah, of course. Well, let's
15: in the run up to 9/11, did they go around screaming their plans? No, they did not.
14: They certainly telegraphed their plans with all the bombings that they did.
16: you know? I mean, if we would have been paying attention, maybe we could have been prepared. But you had all these bombings that were great signals that it was coming, and nothing was done. You know, really, the best example was the World Trade Center bombing of 1993 that almost brought it down. Khobar Towers right. bombing, you had all the USS Cole bombing, you had so many different signals, signs that it was coming.
15: Yes, I know. Because every single time something would happen and there would be a bombing, I would get upset because I knew that that would turn people against Muslims. And so at that time, I was sort of just laying low, like trying to pretend like I didn't have Muslims in my family, like hiding it.
16: Right.
15: Like, as I've done most of my life, like I didn't tell people growing up in high school that my dad's side of the family were Muslims. Said nothing.
16: Right.
15: Not a thing. And then I get to be, you know, an adult. I had a small child at the time, and mm-hmm. every time they did the Cole bombing, they did all of that stuff, I would become apoplectic that they were going to figure it out, because I knew that the hate would be there.
16: Right.
15: It, you know? And now it's
16: well,
15: just
16: I mean,
15: the point,
16: you know,
15: where
16: we can go back to the taking of the hostages. We can go back to the Beirut barracks bombing. You know, there's so many cases where, you know, Americans were targeted. And, of course, 9/11 was the culmination. Was there their massive strike against the country where 2,976, I think it was the actual total innocent people were killed. Well, let's share with everyone the clip that we have. This is part of the clip from Zohran Mamdani talking about 9/11. Michael, let's check out clip number one.
17: He said he's going anyway. And here he is at a news conference that actually just wrapped up.
18: I think that the focus of memorial services should be on the New Yorkers who were killed that day, their families, the survivors, the first responders. I don't think it should be on politicians.
17: So he's still going. The people he elected to lead, do they matter to him, their feelings? It's an open question. Gianno Caldwell, Fox News political analyst, in focus with me now. Gianno, just your first reaction, because that's the first time that we've seen that from Mayor Mamdani. We were live with President Trump at the White House.
19: Well, I think that people have a point by not wanting him to be there. When we just look at a ceremony he just had for victims of 9/11 and giving the ceremonial pin to his legal counsel, which had represented an Al-Qaeda terrorist. I mean, this is things that he are doing intentionally. He's spitting in the face of victims and survivors of 9/11. And I got...
16: So, I mean, I think he makes a good point there. Zohran is not listening to his constituents. There's a massive number of people that had signed the petition for him not to attend. I think it was over 100,000, right, Mimi?
15: 101,000. It was a bunch of people who had family members, survivors, that went down to City Hall today in New York, just to make one last plea for Mamdani to not show up. And of course, it comes on deaf ears. So, you know, the thing with the pin, okay, because when I watched him do it live, and I was like, that SOB, okay, because I already know why he wants to go down to Ground Zero. This is what I'm saying, okay? The jihadis are thinking to themselves, well, we took the towers down, so that was a check, okay? And now we've got Zohran Mamdani as mayor, and we're going to send him down there as a way That's the coming full circle. We own this town. We own all of you. Okay? It's a full circle. He wouldn't miss it for the world. He wouldn't miss it for the world.
16: Well, I think just like he was a few weeks ago, I mean, I think he's going to be booed. And I don't think he's going to get a very warm reception at all. So.
15: Well, and then the attorney that works in his office, the one that was actually an Al-Qaeda attorney, what he did giving him that pen, coming off of that 9/11 executive order, that was disgusting. And it was a message. So you got to, you know, turn off the noise and look for the signal, because he just signaled us all. It's right there in front of everybody, right there for everyone
16: right.
15: to see.
16: He gave it. He involved his police chief. He gave it to the police chief to give it to the lawyer, and she passed it
15: Thank
16: on
15: you.
16: To him. Yeah. So that, of course, is brewing this week, and then, of course, President Trump will not be there. He will be in Washington, D.C. at a ceremony recognizing the victims of 9/11 that were killed in the Pentagon and on that plane. And he had some comments on 9/11 that day. Actually, I think it was 2 days later. He was interviewed by NBC News. We have a part of this clip. Michael, let's check out clip number two.
20: Now, just a few moments ago, Donald Trump passed through here, so we had a minute to talk with him. Let's roll that tape. You can see what he had to say.
21: Well, I've never seen anything like it. I've seen two huge 110-story buildings that are reduced to rubble. Thousands and thousands of lives. I just got to see something that I've never seen before. I have hundreds of men inside working right now, and we're bringing down another 125 in a little while, and they've never done work like this before. And they're hardworking people, but they've never seen anything like it, and they've never done work like this before. It's terrible.
20: Tell me what it's like at Ground Zero. Tell me about the workers that you saw and what they're doing there.
21: Well, not only is it devastation, but it's very dangerous because every few minutes a whistle would go off and everybody would just run because you have all the buildings around it, which are in such a weakened state that people just don't know. And so they just have to take off. And then they come back and they're working under 50-story buildings that you don't know if they're going to fall down. So it's a terrible thing for the workers and it's a terrible thing for the world, really.
20: How have you spoken to any of your men? Do you know how they're reacting to this? Because emotionally, this must be so incredibly difficult.
21: Well, there are a lot of them, but they've never seen bodies like this. I mean, the bodies all over. The great thing is when they find somebody that's alive, like the five firemen that they just found a little while ago. So that's the great thing, and that's what they're all striving for. But generally speaking, that's not what the case. That's not the case. So they are working very, very hard, but it's a very depressing situation for these folks.
16: So that's part of what Donald Trump said there in the aftermath of 9/11. Your thoughts, Mimi?
15: Yeah, there's several. I can remember this back, at the time even. There's several interviews of Donald Trump from that time period. You know, because he did send all of his construction crews down there. And he sent them down the day they fell. The day they fell. He said he was in his home when he saw fire coming out of World Trade Center 1, either 1 or 2. And then he said he saw the second plane hit the second building. And he says, oh, no. Everything's different now, you know, he
16: right.
15: said to himself. And he just got on it, just like any New Yorker would do.
16: Right, right. And
15: they
16: of course,
15: towards...
16: yeah, and of course, he's been at many of these ceremonies over the past 25 years in New York and, you know, recognizing the victims, paying his respects. And I'll never forget during the 2016 campaign, Hillary was at one of these 9/11 ceremonies. And as she was going back to her car, she collapsed and they had to push her into the car.
14: and right. some kind of health emergency, and they totally covered it up. Totally covered it up. But that happened on 9/11 during.
15: Right.
14: It'll be, 25 years. It'll be quite a day remembering that. Just unbelievable. And now you have the Freedom Tower that is a remembrance and a symbol that, we're not going to let the terrorists win.
15: The Freedom Tower did something that's unfortunate. They were working with this great artist, Scott Rebato, supposedly in order to get an American flag put up in time for this anniversary. Well, they were working and they were meeting with board members and everything. It was really happening. And then the next thing you know, they pulled the rug out from underneath them and said, you know what, we're not going to put the flag up because we're worried about who the flag could offend. The American flag. At the ground site of 9/11.
14: In the process, they just offended Americans. So that was not a very good move. All right, we got a break. We got to hang on. More coming your way. It's a MAGA Hour on WGSO. We'll take care of some business. We'll be right back.
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1: Yes, we are right here in Orleans, y'all, and you can say what you want because they do. Who dat? That's the team spirit of Jeff and Mimi Cruer, ready to kick out the fake news and drain the lies from the mainstream media. So hold on to your beliefs. Unless these guys expose them, here's Jeff and Mimi Cruer now.
14: All right, welcome back. I want to hit a few more topics before the bottom of the hour. So, Mimi, the lawyer for Lindsey Clancy, a guy named Kevin Reddington, is now asking President Trump to pardon his client, Lindsey Clancy, who is in the midst of this mistrial. And we'll find out on the 29th at the status conference what's going to happen. But obviously, these are state charges. So what can President Trump do with state charges?
15: Nothing. The dude misspoke. And then George Stephanopoulos let it go and didn't correct him. So it's dumb. It's dumb. But you know what did happen today? Two of the jurors came out and spoke. And they were, like, exactly what you would think they would look like. Okay, so let's just remember, this is Massachusetts, folks. Okay,
14: woke.
15: So we're in. What?
14: Very woke. Go ahead.
15: Yeah, very woke. Woke. Okay, so that it's just so you can imagine that what they would look like, and they didn't disappoint, and they were very upset with the gentleman. Of course, they couldn't stop talking about him, you know, and that he said he had what is it?
14: Reasonable doubt?
15: Of a that he
14: proof beyond a reasonable doubt?
15: No, that he had reasonable doubt, but that he was not willing to say not guilty by reason of insanity.
14: Mm-hmm.
15: What is it with this not guilty by reason of insanity? Shouldn't it be guilty by reason of insanity?
14: Well, there were five options, and that was one of them. One of them was first degree murder, second degree murder, manslaughter, then not guilty by reason of insanity.
15: No, but if you're insane,
14: and then acquittal. That was another option. Just not guilty, plain not guilty.
15: Okay,
14: so,
15: first of all, when you commit a crime, everyone's insane, okay? So when you're committing a crime, you go insane. You're insane. So this whole idea of not guilty by reason of insanity is stupid, as if it was like an added extra ingredient
14: the reason
15: to the situation.
14: Why it's so ridiculous is she planned it. She knew exactly what she was doing. She sent the husband out on errands. She called him while he was out. She timed it. She knew how long it would take. She sent him on multiple stops. She then planned the execution of her kids while he was out. And then, you know, jumped from a window thinking that would be suicide. But it wasn't. It was very methodical. I don't think it was the actions of an insane person at all.
15: No. I mean, just like I said before, okay, you have to be insane to kill your kids, okay? So there's that, all right? And I just think that anybody that commits murder is insane. You
14: right.
15: are insane.
14: I mean, yeah, you want to harm another person, you want to kill another person, especially your children.
15: No, you murder the person.
14: Yeah.
15: You murder the person.
14: Mm-hmm.
15: Right, you murder the person. You're like, I'm going to murder you, and then you murder the person. You're
14: right.
15: insane.
14: Right.
15: You know? And
14: so
15: I just...
14: You can make that argument for any murderer, any violent mm-hmm. offender, really, you know? So,
15: you know,
14: yeah.
15: I think that those women, you know, and they're going to get a lot of play because now that they came out and they're on video, either ABC News or somebody is one of these morning shows will pick them up, and these ladies will try for their 15 minutes of Andy Warhol fame, right?
14: The real question is, is that man going to come forward or is he going to lay low? Because he has a target put on his back by that lawyer. And I would say, you know, he's in jeopardy. He's in danger because there's a lot of wacky people out there that followed her. There's already a woman who killed her child. They said that was a copycat killer. So, I mean, this guy, can imagine the anger directed at him by these Lindsey Clancy fans.
16: So, I mean, he should lay low, and hopefully he can remain anonymous. So
15: the same type of people that I feel are her fans are the same type of people that were celebrating Charlie Kirk's murder.
16: And also behind Luigi Mangione, the people that loved him for killing that healthcare executive. All right, we got to take a break. More coming your way. Keep it right here in the MAGA Hour on WGSO. We'll get a news update and more. We'll be right back.

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2: Louisiana Radio Network, I'm Jeff Palermo. The SEC is threatening to kick LSU out of the conference, claiming the school has lost institutional control. In a court filing on Tuesday in federal court, the league says there have been efforts to add players who are on NFL rosters during training camp, which violates a new policy that the SEC enacted. But Tiger Rag editor Gwen Gilbo says the players in question have not been added to LSU's roster. And why is the league now trying to kick a school out?
3: Alabama just last year playing a player from the pros. LSU hasn't played a guy from the pros. They haven't even put him on the roster. LSU adhered and obeyed the SEC just last week.
2: SEC presidents and chancellors are set to meet Thursday. Former DeRidder Mayor Misty Roberts was released from jail yesterday. It comes as Roberts completed her 90-day jail sentence for having sex with a then 16-year-old boy at a house party. She will have to register as a sex offender. Louisiana Radio Network.
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9: Hey, if you're throwing the dice for the truth, we got a pair for you. Jeff and me and Crew Air are rolling the fake news out and tossing out the rhino. So put your minds together and take a crap shot with Jeff and Mimi Crew Air and make America great again.
11: All right, welcome back. And we're going to shift gears, talk a little politics, a little economics. And we have a very special guest joining us here on the MAGA Hour. John Hartley is checking in. He's an economist and a policy fellow at the Hoover Institution. And John, welcome. How are you?
12: Doing terrific. Thanks so much for having me.
11: Thank you for joining us. If you could, John, tell our listeners a little bit about the Hoover Institution.
12: Yes, I mean, the Hoover Institution has been around since the early 20th century. It was started by President Herbert Hoover before he became president. And it first was a war archives. It's now a public policy institution. Many amazing luminaries who have been there over time, from Milton Friedman, Thomas Sowell, Condi Rice, Victor Davis Hanson, have all been under the Hoover roof at different points. And it's an honor to be a part of it.
11: Real quick, a side note about Herbert Hoover. Is there a Herbert Hoover library?
12: There is, and that's in Iowa. The library's there. The Hoover Institution is separate, but it's also in part some of the governance does have the Herbert Hoover Foundation as part of it.
11: Okay, I was just curious because I know that they just announced one for Teddy Roosevelt, and I didn't know how far the libraries went back, but glad that there's one for Herbert Hoover. So let's talk a little bit about the economy. You're an economist, and we keep hearing that people are really struggling. We know that oil prices are in the $90 to $100 range. We know diesel fuel.

0: was at its all-time high. People are, I think, face some of the highest gasoline prices for Labor Day of all time. So I guess that's a drag on the economy, or is it not, John?
1: You know, it certainly can be. You know, I guess the real question is, you know, whether it's a temporary or a, you know, a permanent shift. You know, I bet that the upswing in gas prices is, you know, only a temporary one, and really depend on how quickly the conflict, the Iran conflict, is over, right? And so, you know, I think I'm particularly, you know, more bullish on the economy, independent of that. You know, I think right now, at least if you're just looking at the data, you've got, you know, 162,000 jobs just created this past August that beat expectations. It was a really big rebound just from, you said, the past 12 months. You know, employment rate's still 4.1%. And so that's, you know, and then if you look at GDP, the Atlanta Fed GDP now forecast for the next quarter, for the third quarter of 2026, is like 4.7% real GDP growth. And that's really high. You know, normally, you know, even a 3% real GDP growth number is really big compared to the you know, historical trends of the past, say, 20 years or so. What is interesting is inflation is still, you know, it's about, you know, depending on your measure, it's still, you know, above 2%, and you know, the chairman of the Fed, Ken Warsh, in the FOMC, their meeting next week, they're going to vote on whether to raise interest rates or not. The markets right now are pricing in a 50% chance of that happening, and so they're very much wanting to get inflation back to 2%. That's sort of what they signaled, and I think we're already seeing a desire for them to raise rates in order to get it back down. I think that's...
0: So let me ask you about that, John, because the president posted on social media that he wanted them to lower rates. And, you know, I think that's one of the reasons why he was so upset with the last Fed chair, Jerome Powell, because he wouldn't lower rates enough. And now his guy's in there, and you're saying that they could be raising rates? I mean, I know he's not going to be happy about that.
1: Yeah, I mean, you know, we'll have to see what happens. You know, it's interesting. I think, you know, one thing that Kevin Warsh is doing that is very, you know, clearly different from Jerome Powell is he is wanting to have a closer relationship with President Trump, you know, while still maintaining central bank independence. And, you know, I think at some level, I think that that probably, you know, that kind of setup, which sort of a similar relationship to what, you know, Bill Clinton and Alan Greenspan had in the 1990s, you know, walking through, you know, some of the thinking on what's going on at the Fed. You know, because remember, the FOMC isn't just one person. You know, the Fed chair doesn't get to unilaterally decide where interest rates go. You know, there's an entire committee,
0: right,
1: of 12 voting people at any given time. And, you know, those are the people that, you know, have the ability to move rates, not just the Fed chair. So, at some level, you know, Kevin Warsh's hands may be tied if the committee does decide to raise rates next week or
0: right,
1: sometime at the end of the year.
0: Well, I just can imagine the reaction from the president if that happens. I mean, he will not be happy. What do you make, John? There's a lot of controversy about the tariff. I mean, I personally think we shouldn't be taken advantage of by other countries, that there's a legitimate role for reciprocal tariffs. I mean, I'm all for free trade. It's got to be fair. And I think we've been taken advantage of for so long. But a lot of people very negative about the tariffs, saying that that's, you know, hurting the economy, hurting people's pocketbooks. How do you view it, John?
1: Well, it's a great question about, you know, whether tariffs it should be unilaterally dropped or you know, should there be reciprocal tariffs. And it's an interesting one because, you know, I guess the part of the theory with some of the tariffs in recent years is that, well, you know, there's been some part of the labor market that's been negatively impacted, and at some level, it's, I think, a redistribution sort of argument, you know, helping the you know, lost or the forgotten man and woman, and I think that that's a pretty big a shift in Republican economic policy that's transpired. And I think, you know, at some level, you know, it's not without a cost. You know, I think, you know, even the president, you know, has acknowledged that

0: were Rust Belt states. You know, if you looked at Romney, looked at McCain,
1: right?
0: You know, they lost Pennsylvania and Ohio, and if the Republicans just electorally, if they can't win those states, then they can't win the White House, or at least
1: right.
0: That's how it's worked out in the past few elections. And so I think part of this, you know, rethink around tariffs has a lot to do with that, and that's why, you know, certain candidates, you know, think J.D. Vance or Josh Hawley or Marco Rubio, why, you know, they sort of, I think, continue to support some of those economic policy ideas.
1: Well, it'll be interesting to see how it all plays out, because a lot of times the president threatens tariffs but then backs off because they work out a better. So it's a great tool in his toolkit to be able to use to bring some of these countries to the table so we can negotiate a better deal. It just seems like for years prior to his presidency, we hadn't been doing that. And a lot of these deals, supposedly free trade deals, were not really in our advantage. I don't think NAFTA served us well. John, would you agree?
0: You know, I think it's a bit complicated of an answer. You know, I think what is interesting and where I think I agree with you, you know, is that at some level, you know, even under NAFTA, you know, there are still, you know, Canada, for example, I grew up in Canada, you know, there are still, you know, subsidizing, you know, dairy and lumber and so forth. And there's been a lot of disputes between the U.S. and Canada over, you know, lumber subsidies. And you know, subsidies are sort of the inverse of the tariff, right? So, you know, you can still, you know, basically try and, you know, sometimes people use the word, you know, dump lumber into another country by subsidizing it as a country, right? And that's sort of Canada's potential. So, I mean, at some level, it's a bit of an oxymoron in that, you know, NAFTA was trade really free in that period. And you know, you could point to these things where that wasn't exactly the case. You know, what I think is a really important point is, you know, I think, you know, wouldn't it be great if, you know, we could get more free trade, more reciprocal free trade
1: right.
0: out of all of this? And I think that in my mind, that's the long-run hope is that, you know, at some level, it's sort of using tariffs as a negotiation tool to get us more free trade in the long run, where, you know, trade barriers are lowered on both sides. And you look at, you know, countries like India, for example, you know, that had a lot of trade barriers on U.S. exports, for example. And I think, you know, part of the thinking is, you know, just sort of, okay, you know, let's go back to the beginning of the WTO and let's have a reset or a rethink on that and try to get more more free trade overall. I think that's one way to look at it, and I think that would be, you know, I think a good outcome if we're able to get there.
1: And finally, we just have about a minute, but I do want to ask you something I'm curious about, John, and that is you had Norway move a big portion of their gold reserve from the U.S. to London, and it got a little bit of press. And I was just wondering, what does that signify?
0: I wouldn't look into these things, you know, too much. You know, there's, you know, I think one country moving gold reserves, it doesn't necessarily mean a whole ton. You know, like at some level, there's lots going on in terms of, you know, reserve currency FX reserves and central banks. You know, a lot of people sometimes will make a big deal out of, you know, small reallocations within, you know, a country's foreign currency reserves. And you could also include sort of gold reserves in that. But, you know, I think what's important to sort of focus on is that, you know, if you look at any kind of measure of the dollar, U.S. dollar share of world currency reserves, you know, they're still very high. You know, it's you know, somewhere in between, you know, the 50-70% range. You know, over half the world's currency reserves, certain currency reserves, are still in the U.S. dollar. About 90%, over 90% of the world's FX transactions that happen every single day has the U.S. dollar as one of the currencies in the trade pairs. And, you know, you look at trade invoicing, yeah, it's generally the same. You know, the U.S. dollar is still dominant there. So I think a lot of folks, you know, want to pick at, you know, small sort of short-term movements in these things, but I think the dollar is still supreme as far as world reserve currency status goes. I mean, things could always change in the far-out future, But you know, if you look at other countries, you look at the euro area. You know, they're losing share. You look at the yuan, the Chinese yuan, Chinese renminbi. They're losing share too. The countries that actually have gained in, say, central bank FX reserves are not the ones that you would necessarily think. You know, Canada, New Zealand, Australia. They've gained a little bit in the past, say, 5 to 10 years, but still not a ton. And so it's very much the case that the U.S. is very dominant. So I'm not too worried about small shifts in central bank reserves.
1: Well, listen, I appreciate your perspective on all of this. We're linking where people can learn more. John, thanks for being with us, sir.
0: Thank you for having me.
1: All right, take care. Quick timeout. More MAGA Hour coming your way. We'll be right back.
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3: Well, the dynamic duo was at it again. They're twisting away that false news. No, it's not Batman and Robin or Thelma and Louise. And for truth, it ain't Fred and Ginger. I mean, you've seen Jeff's feet? This team knows all the dance steps of the left, and they don't mind stepping on toes. And here they come right now. It's WGSO's own Jeff and Mimi Cruer.
1: And we're back. I want to thank John Hartley for being with us. And Mimi, before we take some calls at 504-556-9696, I know you've been following a story pretty closely about the UK boycotting goods from Israel's West Bank. You want to fill us in on that?
4: They're boycotting businesses from Israel, so they decided to boycott Israel. So now, Netanyahu has declared the UK, enemies, because Bibi's aggressive that way. And they've also decided that they would close their embassy, the UK embassy, in the West Bank, and which is sort of like it's antithetical to what the UK was trying to do, because they don't have access to their embassy, then they can't keep up on the Palestinian people and their welfare. So then they no longer have access to the Palestinian people and the Gazans. So they kind of screwed themselves with that move. But I think there's better moves than throwing sanctions at Israel. Like, maybe you want to do something diplomatically.
0: Right.
4: Like, pick up a phone.
0: Right.
4: Instead, this is just a virtue signal to their invaders who have moved to their country, okay, that they're all deathly afraid of, because they know how freaking dangerous those people are, okay? You can't just round those people up and get them out of here, okay? It's not like picking up a South American. You pick up these Afghanis and Pakistanis, trust me. There could be a scuffle. So I just think, you know, it's a total virtue signal. Oh, and it's also a virtue signal to the Green Party in the UK, because they're the pro Gaza.
0: Palestinian, yeah.
4: Yeah.
0: Okay.
4: Pro Hamas.
0: We'll see how that all develops. All right, 504-556-9696 to join us. Let's welcome our good friend, Brian in Metairie. How are you, sir? Good evening. Welcome.
5: Mr. and Mrs. Carrere, good evening to you, and God bless you, Mr. Carrere and Ms. Carrere. God bless
0: you.
5: And you got a lot of people praying for you, that whatever fight you have in your lap right now will be over soon, and you'll be back bouncing like a Super Bowl. you two on the radio are like the finest dining in New Orleans. It just doesn't get any better on the radio.
0: Oh, well, thank you, Brian. I used to love Super Bowls, by the way. Thank you for that analogy. Yes.
5: Until they come back and hit you in the forehead.
0: Right.
5: Ms. Carrere hit it on the nose with Britain. And Israel had no choice to do but what they did. Just in the past 5 years in England, 65,000 citizens, British citizens, have been arrested for postings, and none were threatening. But their secret police for media, one little schoolgirl had sent a joke to one of her girlfriends, and two female police showed up. Mother wasn't home. The girl was by herself, and they arrested her. That's how bad it is in England right now.
0: Terrible.
5: If we could go back for a moment to New York. After the World Trade attack, it wasn't but a few weeks after, Islamists wanted to build a mosque just blocks
0: Ground Zero Mosque, right.
5: And for a while, they couldn't get anywhere. But those that are in power in the department which gives out the building permits, eventually, and who pushed this, I have no idea, but they received that authority. They got the paperwork, and they built their mosque just blocks away. And what most don't understand is when Islam has a victory against their enemy, which is us, they build a mosque, and this becomes their, I don't want to use the word kingdom, but their conquest. And they mark it with a mosque. And this is happening. I mean, right now, it, as we all know, in Texas, is this the second largest state of mosque being built. 40 mosques just this year. In Minneapolis have been built in Minneapolis itself, and it's spilled over into Iowa, It's in
1: Michigan,
5: Texas.
1: New Jersey,
5: yes, sir.
1: Texas. You're right. And by the way,
5: Oklahoma.
1: The mayor that allowed that to happen in New York was Michael Bloomberg.
5: Yes, sir.
1: A Jewish mayor. So he allowed that to happen, which is really reprehensible. Brian, good comments. Mimi,
5: thank
1: any
5: you,
1: final
5: sir.
1: Words you want to leave us?
4: No, but can't wait to see everyone tomorrow.
1: All right. He said, she said, tomorrow at 6. All right, coming back, we'll have the Ringside Evening Edition. Our friend Bubba Decker will be checking in from the Center for Security Policy. But first, a brief timeout. We'll get a news update. Keep it right here on WJSO. We'll be right back.

0: Here's a number worth sitting with. 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
2: News this hour from Town Hall. I'm Keith Peters in Washington. Americans' satisfaction with schools has reached a low point.
3: A new poll by Gallup and the Walton Family Foundation shows only about a third of Americans are satisfied with the quality of K-12 education. That's the lowest since Gallup began polling on the topic 27 years ago. Dissatisfaction with schools in the U.S. has reached a high of 67%. Satisfaction has declined since the COVID-19 pandemic. Democrats are driving the recent slide. Their satisfaction is down about 19 points since President Trump's second term began in 2025. Most Americans do not feel schools are doing a good job of teaching skills like critical thinking and preparing students for future jobs. I'm Mike Hemphill.
2: The UK is banning goods from Israeli settlements.
4: The UK government says it's banning trade with Israeli settlements in the occupied West Bank, where settler terrorists are carrying out ethnic cleansing of Palestinians. Foreign Secretary Ed Miliband tells the House of Commons settler actions have resulted in the UK toughening its stance.
5: I do not believe the British people want us supporting the occupation by accepting products from settlements in our shops and supermarkets. So I can announce today that we will introduce an import ban on goods from illegal settlements in the occupied territories.
4: The ban includes a range of services, including financing, construction, infrastructure, real estate, and advertising for settlements. I'm Charles Diladesma.
2: President Trump has honored the victims of the September 11, 2001 attacks by vowing to never forget. He spoke Tuesday at an event at the Ellipse that opens days of commemorations of the attacks a quarter century ago. On Wall Street, the Dow down by 628 points, the NASDAQ dropped 85, the S&P lower by 45. More at townhall.com.
6: Hi, I'm Kirk Cameron.
7: Muggy warm night, 70s to 80. Coastal storm. Otherwise, wait for the heat to get some activity going tomorrow. Late morning to midday, scattered thunderstorms. Higher chances for 2 days, Thursday, Friday, upper 80s to 90. The rain chance coming down a little bit Saturday, Sunday over the weekend. And each day has high temperatures about 90 to low 90s. Tropics remain very inactive. Fortunately, the Gulf, the Atlantic, and the Caribbean. Ralph Sanji, WGSO.
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0: welcome to another edition of Ringside Politics with a Punch, and your host, Jeff Couer. 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Jeff also has his own YouTube channel. 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
1: 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Welcome aboard. It's the evening edition of Ringside. 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You can also email yours truly at jeffjff@wgso.com. Mr. Michael handling the controls this evening. He will be posting on our podcast page for Ringside Politics the links to the clips we're going to share, guests, topic information, your listening enjoyment, and to share with friends. At the bottom of the hour, Colonel Bubba Deckert will be joining us from the Center for Security Policy. So we'll talk to you, Bubba, about a lot of issues going on. And then, of course, we've got some issues to address in the first half. Some of the topics we're following. The president, Republicans, preparing for a midterm convention in Dallas at a time of great importance. We've got the House and the Senate up for grabs in a few weeks. How do you think that's going to turn out? Very close Senate races going on. I'd say there's a chance to go either way. Either way. So we'll get your thoughts. The trade war with Canada intensifying. I don't have a problem with that. I don't have a problem with tariffs. I don't have a problem with putting our American businesses first. Also, of course, we are following what is happening with the war. We'll be talking more with Bubba about that. The Iranians are claiming they captured an underwater drone submarine. Oil prices climbing as a result. Labor Day gas prices hit a record. And in the next few days and weeks, there'll be some new documentaries released of Sam Altman of OpenAI. Also of Elizabeth Holmes, the wacky woman who was jailed for scamming everyone. And then Elon Musk. That should be a very interesting documentary, which will be released in the days ahead. But one of the things I wanted to start off with is a clip, two clips that we have, talking about, you know, the COVID nightmare that we went through. That I don't want to forget. I don't want to sweep under the rug. I don't want to move on from it because there are lessons that we need to learn from it. And we can't just blow it off because this is something that can never happen again. Now, a guy that I've had on my program many times, his name is Tom Renz. He's now got his own podcast. He's been one of the COVID truth tellers from the very beginning. So he is now talking about this mRNA technology, which was in the COVID vaccine and which has been inserted into these flu shots, which I think should give everyone pause. Now, he's saying that it's integrated into everything, all vaccines, not just the COVID vaccine, not just the flu shot. Everything that they're giving you now has mRNA technology. And let's just say that's controversial. Let's just say that that's worrisome. So let's check out what Tom Renz has to say. Let's go to clip number one.
2: Every childhood vaccine is going to be mRNA. They're integrating it into every single one. So they're changing the childhood vaccines to something new. They won't go through reapproval. They won't go through anything. They'll just change them. And all of the childhood vaccines are going to be gene therapies. So if you get your child a vaccine of any type, it's going to be a gene therapy. It's going to alter their genetics. That's the game. That's where the money is. That's where this is going. People don't care. These guys don't care about the COVID vaccine because they've made their money off of it. They've gathered their data. They've done their gene therapy experimentation on the population. But the thing that's dangerous is that they're tinkering with your genes. And that's what they're going to continue to do. They are now integrating mRNA into every vaccine out there. So you want to talk anti-vax? Here's anti-vax. Do not get any of them. There will not be another needle put in my arm, so help me God, for a vaccine if I have anything to say about it or my family. None. Zero. Every one of these are now getting mRNA treatments. They're redeveloping them, redesigning them, and all of them are going to include gene therapies. There's so much money in this.
1: So that's Tom Renz. And Tom is an attorney that's studied this issue maybe more than anybody else. And he's talking about the money, talking about the danger. Something to consider. 504-556-9696 to join us. And then one more clip I wanted to share. This is the guy who is an epidemiologist. He works with Peter McCullough. And his name is Nick Holscher. Nick Holscher claims now that new research has determined that these COVID shots led to a massive increase in heart attacks. Let's go to Michael, clip number two.
3: For those who have received 6, 7, 8, 9 mRNA booster shots, it's very sad. An autopsy study recently came out and found basically their hearts look like Swiss cheese under the microscope, not with holes, but with multiple micro scars. And so these shots literally cause little microscopic scars throughout the heart that lead to sudden death.
1: So, and how many doctors were on the mainstream news media still to this day touting the safety of these vaccines? So safe, you know, Joe Biden getting boosted time and time again. Dolly Parton singing about vaccines, giving $1 million to my alma mater, Vanderbilt, to develop vaccines. I mean, it was just pervasive. And those of us who said no were looked at as crazy, lunatics, fools. Dangerous people. We need to keep away from New Orleans. We can't allow you in New Orleans. And it just goes on and on. So I don't think we've recovered from this. I don't know if we'll ever recover from this nightmare. 504-556-9696. One other issue I want to throw out, and then we'll go to some phone calls. A real travesty of justice occurred in DeRidder. You had a woman there, a former mayor, who had sex with a friend's 16-year-old boy. And I guess plied him with alcohol, took advantage of him, did it, I guess, at some kind of party. This was the mayor of DeRidder. It's like the top leader in the city. And she's fooling around with a child. So obviously, consider it if it was a man doing this with a young girl. That man would probably be thrown under the jail. Well, this woman gets, talk about a slap on the wrist. We're talking about 90 days in jail. That is it. A scant 3 months. And she's out. Today she's out. So she did her little slap on the wrist, and now she's out to who knows what again, to who knows who. But I think this is a travesty. I think this is unfair. It's a double standard of justice, really. You know, if you're a man, if you're a woman, if you're abusing a minor, you should be charged. You should be prosecuted to the fullest extent. Okay, those are heinous crimes. He shouldn't be given a 3-month prison sentence. My goodness, what a joke. So whatever judge issued this ruling is a disgrace. Disgrace to his profession. 504-556-9696. I did, though, write about one person who I thought was a hero, and that is the one male juror in the case of the crazy Lindsey Clancy, the triple murderer, who refused to go for the acquittal and who stood up for justice, stood up for those children, and said no, despite pressure, despite threats from this out-of-control, deranged attorney. So the column is now posted at WGSO.com. I'd love to get you to check it out. Also at other sites, let me know whether you agree or disagree. But I thought this was a person that should be commended. Okay, one juror facing off against 11, facing off against a hostile defense attorney. He's going to be, if his identity is ever known, he will be threatened. He's got a target on his back. As we talked about in the last hour, two of the female jurors have now come forward and complained about him. And I'm sure all the rest of them will be complaining about him, too. But I think he did the right thing. Because, again, three people were murdered by someone who was calculating and did it at a time when her husband was not going to be there. She knew exactly what she was doing. That's not insanity, if you ask me. And by the way, the husband has now been getting threats himself, and he's now got an attorney who is representing him and saying, if you're a podcaster, influencer, or whatever, claiming that I had anything to do with these murders, then he's going to sue these people. And he needs to take action to protect himself because he has been maligned by these deranged social media influencers and other supporters of Lindsey Clancy, the type of people that were out there supporting Luigi Mangione, another murderer that shouldn't get any sympathy from anybody. All right, let's get a break in. We'll come back and open up our phone lines, 504-556-9696, right here on Ringside on WGSO.
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0: All right, we're back. And let's get to some phone calls right now. Open line on the program. And we go to our good friend and great researcher, Miss Kathy, who's with us in Sulphur. How you doing, Miss Kathy? Welcome.
1: Good evening. Wait a minute. I'm changing off the Bluetooth. Don't worry.
2: Okay.
1: I'm on it. Okay. There's three things I want to throw out to the audience and to you. First off, 9/11 is also the anniversary of Benghazi. September 11th.
0: Right.
1: Yes. We can't forget that. We lost an ambassador.
0: Right.
1: Due to the neglect of the Secretary of State, that B-I-T-C-H, Clinton.
0: Right.
1: Killing. Okay. Two, you were mentioning the messenger RNA COVID, the gene therapy. They're putting it in rabies shots. I found that out.
0: Yeah.
1: Tom
0: Wren said that they're putting it in everything.
1: Yes. Even for animals. And I'm scared for my baby here.
0: Yeah.
1: Everybody knows that I have a little chihuahua named Valentine. And I'm required by Louisiana state law to get a rabies shot for her. But I'm going to make a fuss. I said, I want no gene therapy, and I want the old-fashioned rabies shot that was developed by Dr. Louis Pasteur that's been on the market for over 100 years. I want that one.
0: Right.
1: And
0: old
1: second,
0: school. Yeah.
1: I'm old school. Third, I don't mind if I have to pay more for it. I want it. And the third is I sent you the email, if you can put it on the broadcast page. What's wrong with Texas? they bought four cruisers with equipment that can read your phone while you're on you're driving down the highway. I'm not making this up, folks. I mean, block cameras are bad enough, but this is crossing the line more.
0: So they can
1: they can
0: read who you're calling, so they know all the information on your phone, your contacts, everything.
1: Thank you.
0: Wow.
1: So to me, that's unconstitutional and illegal. It goes against the Fourth Amendment.
0: Yeah. Can you say invasion of privacy? Jeez.
1: Oh yeah.
0: Wow.
1: Well, hardly. So I'm so disgusted with Texas right now.
0: Right.
1: What is wrong with Texas?
0: Well, the governor has, taken some action against data centers and flock cameras. He might have to do something about this. He's in a very tough election, as is Ken Paxton. I mean, I'm worried about what could be happening in Texas. We've got, a lot on the line here. We can't let our second largest state turn into a Democrat bastion. If the Republicans lose Texas, that's it, Ms. Kathy. That is it.
1: I know.
0: The Democrats have a lock on the presidency if they own Texas.
1: That's why we got to pray and pray like crazy.
0: Yep. Well, you had some good topics, good information as always. We thank you
1: thank
0: for your
1: you.
0: Contributions.
1: Oh, have a great evening, Jeff.
0: All right. You too. That is our good friend. Miss Kathy from Sulphur. All right, another good friend of the program joining us from Metairie, Miss Ginger, checking in. What's going on, Miss Ginger?
3: Hey, I was trying to Google real quick before you picked up. Forgive my forgetfulness, but do you have to get a rabies shot for your dogs in Louisiana? Because, see, my dog right now, she just turned 18, and my vet told me a couple of years ago I didn't have to get them anymore, so I don't. And I won't. And another thing too, I read a long time ago, you can ask your vet, you can get a titer test, which is like the antibodies in dogs for certain, illnesses or diseases. And, a lot of times they said they don't even need, they don't even need a vaccine because they've got built up immunity already. So I don't know. God, I'm curious to know how old her dog is, because, of course, if she's a puppy, I guess she has to keep getting the shots. But I don't take any shots anymore either. And
0: I would think it's just when they're young, you know, when you bring them into the vet for the first time, you get all these shots. But then I don't think you have to keep getting it when you go in.
3: And my little girl, she's a part Chihuahua. She's miniature schnauzer and part Chihuahua. And you talk about an interesting combination. She's the toughest dog I ever saw in my life, I'm telling you. She weighs 8 pounds, but she takes on the big boys every day. She's surrounded sometimes by bigger dogs, and it just, she's the coolest little dog that ever was. And when she's gone, I don't know what I'm going to do. I just lost my big boy, Elvis, and we think he was about 16. We adopted him. But anyway, I stopped getting both of their shots a couple of years ago because the vet told me I could, and I was more than happy to do it. And I switched pharmacies, and my pharmacy is about 10 times further than my new pharmacy that I've had for about a year now is a lot further than my old one. But you know what? They deliver, and I love it, and they have never asked me to get a vaccine. I mean, I passed up my old pharmacy the other day, and they had a sign out, you know, saying free shots or something. I don't care. Right. I don't know. I don't get tetanus anymore because I heard that several years back that they were going to start putting that mRNA in every.
0: Right. I know. I mean, everybody's been stressful, and I think for good reason. I would assume the flu shot rate has gone down tremendously. I mean, from previous years.
3: Oh, And you know what? I haven't had the flu since I quit getting the shot. But because I used to get the flu vaccine. Why, Jeff, I can't think of the man's name. I know you've had him on your show.
0: Yeah.
3: He's got white hair. He's a scientist. He's the one who invented, supposedly, the mRNA vaccine. What's his name?
0: Robert Malone, Dr. Robert Malone.
3: There you go.
0: Yeah. And I need to have him back on, by the way. Mm-hmm.
3: But what I want to say is, I mean, he seems like such a good guy. And, you know, he's been talking for years about how, you know, the vaccine was dangerous and everything. But why did he invent that? That technology to begin with, because
0: I mean, I think his view is it was invented for good reasons. It's been misused, misapplied. I mean, I think he's got all kinds of rationales for why it's a problem. I mean, he certainly had a problem with it being included in the COVID vaccine. He was a big opponent of COVID. Miss Ginger, we're up against it, my dear.
3: Thank you
0: so much as always. We
3: appreciate
0: you.
3: All right, have a good evening.
0: Yes, we're going to do a quick news update, come back with more. Bubba Decker going to be joining us, and we'll invite more of your phone calls. 504-556-9696 to check in. It's the evening edition of Ringside. Jeff Carrera with you. We'll be right back.
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6: Louisiana Radio Network, I'm Jeff Palermo. The SEC has amended its federal lawsuit against LSU, seeking the authority to expel the school from the conference. SEC CEOs are scheduled to meet Thursday to decide whether to terminate LSU as a member institution. Tiger Rag editor Glenn Gilbo says he thinks cooler heads will prevail before Thursday.
7: It's possible that it could happen, but I think it's a bunch of BS from the SEC off. I think Greg Sankey is being overly emotional and angry.
6: Gilbo says LSU has not broken the SEC's rule that calls for steep penalties for rostering pro players. Daquan Wright and Xavion Harris, who were on NFL rosters last month, have not been added to LSU's roster. LSU athletic director Virge Osberry told Guarantee Media in an interview that the program has no intention of breaking SEC rules.
8: We haven't gone out there and said we're going to break the rules of the SEC and the NCAA. We have never done that. We know we'll do that. But we will challenge things and ask questions about things. I think that's the way we have to do it.
6: LRN.
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17: 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They say if it ain't broke, don't fix it. Well, guess what? It's broke! 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
18: All right.
14: We're back. We're going to get to more of your phone calls in a bit. But right now, let's bring on a special guest. And he is someone we look forward to visiting with on Tuesdays. He's a consultant with the Center for Security Policy. He is, of course, a retired Marine colonel. Let's welcome our friend Bubba Deckert, who is with us. Hey, Bubba, how are you? Good evening and welcome. Bubba, are you with us? Okay, Michael, we can't get him, so why don't we maybe reestablish the line? Let's just see if we can get him back on. 504-556-9696 for you to join the conversation. Of course, we've been talking about a plethora of topics here. I'm going to throw out one more, and then we'll get back to it. We'll see if we can reestablish a connection with our friend Bubba. So among all these topics here, the left is going crazy over Donald Trump. I mean, they just have such Trump derangement syndrome. It's just amazing to me. So they're now claiming that he lied about what he was doing on 9/11. They're saying he charges Secret Service for golf club hot dogs he pushes. I mean, it's just on and on and on and on. It's just amazing. I mean, they can't help themselves. They're obsessed. So, and of course, they're going to go crazy with this convention coming up this week. All right. I think we got him back on. Bubba Deckert joining in. How are you, sir? Welcome.
18: I'm lovely. Apparently, the Iranians are messing with your broadcast.
14: Yeah. Right. Yeah, we got all kind of gremlins out there. So good to have you, sir. Thank you for joining us. Speaking of the Iranians, they're claiming that they have a submarine, a drone submarine in their possession now, showing pictures of it. Said they captured it in the Strait of Hormuz. Any knowledge of this? Anything you know about it?
18: I'm having flashbacks to our dear friend Baghdad Bob during the first war with Iraq. And the claims of things they had going on.

0: you know, it's the sort of thing where even if they have one, it's kind of like, hey, I caught a porpoise off of Grand Isle. Congratulations. Let it go, eat it, whatever. What's the point? You know, that's why we have things like unmanned vessels, so that we can let them go. You know, they're essentially disposable. If they really had something, I believe most of our stuff has self-destruct things. So on my concern list, this is way up there with resolving the Chilean debt crisis. Now, I don't care. It's utterly irrelevant. How about the fact that they had their little buddies, the cot-stoned Houthis, shoot at three Saudi Arabian ports, and then they turned around and took some shots at a couple of U.S. vessels, and we sunk three of their oil tankers and said, now behave. And their response, like an impudent child, is to go out and do something else. I don't know what else is going to get sunk or blown up, but I'm willing to bet sometime between now and sunrise tomorrow, we're going to find out about some more stuff that got sunk or blown up.
1: Now, I was going to, I know you love talking about the Houthis, so I was going to ask you about the Houthis. So they did attack a Saudi Arabian oil refinery? Is that been verified?
0: Not an oil refinery, a town. Apparently killed about 74 Saudi civilians. And
1: wow.
0: And it's all over on the Red Sea side of the aisle. And, you know, they're all jumping up and down and chewing cot and being happy about it. And the only thing that I'm disappointed in is after having spent about 9 months as an advisor to the kingdom, that's how you refer to Saudi Arabia, back
1: the kingdom.
0: Yes, the kingdom. Thank you. Back in 90 and 91.
1: The kingdom. Mm-hmm.
0: The guys that I knew, by God, they would be headed there right now, looking like a bad scene from Lawrence of Arabia, yelling no prisoners. And I'm right. curious as to why they haven't done that yet, but I wouldn't be surprised if they did some version of that within the next 48 to 72
1: All right.
0: hours.
1: So here's the latest from Reuters, and you can take this with a grain of salt, Reuters. But it said, the Houthis struck several Saudi cities, as you said, while the U.S. forces hit multiple Iranian oil tankers and Iran targeted a U.S. base. Notice how they say targeted. That doesn't mean they hit anything, because I think we knocked everything down that they shot at us. 73 people died. That's a big deal. And several oil installations were ablaze. And so I guess, are we going to see them doing more now, Bubba?
0: I would think at some point the Saudis are going to weigh the calculus of who all's doing what, and they don't want to be left out. They're going to want to come in for the, quote, for the big win. They're not going to want to be left out. So they will do something demonstrative. And for those of us who aren't keeping up with the thesaurus, that means they want to do a demonstration that shows that they, too, are big players, particularly in their own backyard. So they're going to probably do something. That would be my guess. They're going to do something, not something small, something significant, and then stand there with their hands on their hips and basically yell, nanny, nanny, boo-boo. I would.
1: Have they done
0: that.
1: Anything yet? I mean, have they made any moves
0: Not really.
1: So
0: They've
1: far?
0: Done a lot of their normal diplomatic, economic stuff like that. But at some point,
1: right.
0: they need to burn diesel, drive vehicles, shoot missiles,
1: right.
0: and show that they're in this like they claim to be in this. And I think they will. If I was to imagine President Trump storming around the White House going, you know, what was the line from one of the movies? I want butts. I want to see somebody, you know, just going off on, he doesn't take these assaults and these insults well. And I think he wants to really say something to these guys, because it is quite obvious that they're incapable of subtlety. Two, their word is worthless. And three, not until they are utterly

0: we're going to die to your neglect, or we're going to die from these guys. I'd rather go down fighting against you because there's a chance that these guys will negotiate with me. I know you will not. It's not that desperate yet inside the country. And until it gets that desperate inside the country, I don't expect the citizenry to do anything. It is possible that some of the officials, elected or appointed, when they see that there is no way that any of this is going to happen, that they will have, we'll keep it in their religious terms, they will have a crisis of faith and go, maybe this whole Islamic revolution thing isn't going to work out, and we should try something a little bit more ecumenical and save our butt.
1: 504-556-9696. Bubba Decker with us. Jeff Currier here. It's Ringside on the Airways on WGSO. Real quick, two issues on China I want to get your thoughts on. So now we're hearing that China's got a humanoid robots prepared for combat, that they are way ahead of us in developing these robots, according to reports that are out today. China's World Humanoid Robot Games showed their robotic speed and mobility amid reports of Beijing's expanding military research. Success suggests preparations for eventual battlefield deployment are gathering pace. The prospect of humanoids operating alongside troops and one-way attack drones presents an unsettling new view of warfare's next phase, the rise of the machines. Your thoughts, Bubba?
0: Well, I saw the video, and apparently you can avoid these by moving rapidly to the left or to the right because they run into the wall at the end of their little running deal. I'm torn between, did Mel Brooks write this as the follow-up to Spaceballs? And, you know, is there an opportunity at some point to have more autonomous mechanical devices, call them robots or whatever you want, but autonomous mechanical devices involved in multiple levels of warfare? Sure. It's been over 20 years since we started sending something in that relatively looks like a dog that has a camera on it and a gun and a microphone for hostage situations and those sorts of things. So to think that people have come up with more advanced models, they've been trying to deal with things like terrain and does this thing roll? Does it have wheels, treads, legs, whatever? Are the Chinese spending time, money, and effort on it? I'm sure they are. But at the end of the day, there's somebody in some bureau in China going, I've got a billion dudes back here that I need to feed. Why don't we just send them? Well, what if a bunch of them get killed? That's that many fewer people I have to feed. Why am I wasting all this money on robots? So I'm sure they're having those internal discussions. But as technology advances, there will be things like that that will be integrated.
1: We see in Ukraine, Bubba, I mean, the drone use is just through the roof, right? I mean, that's totally.
0: Absolutely. Absolutely it is. And why? Robert E. Lee came up with single envelopments instead of face-to-face clashes because he had fewer guys and he had to get creative. The Ukrainians lost a hell of a lot of people, didn't have as many as the Russians to start off with. They came up with things to augment what they have. Now, they still have people involved, but they're augmenting it with these drones because it gives them observation and attack. It gives them a bunch of things. And it keeps their
1: and they're cheap, right? I mean, they're cheap.
0: Well, yeah, you know, I mean, comparatively, they're less expensive than a lot of other really expensive stuff. So, yeah, let's do that. They've done a good job of driving the cost down. We in the United States, you know, why send a Pinto when we can send a Cadillac Escalade? Because we're idiots.
1: Yeah.
0: So
1: we're not good at keeping costs down here in this country. Yeah, that's not our forte, right?
0: You know, if it was left up to the guys on the ground, it's called, what do I need to get done? This is what I need to get done. I don't need air conditioning, cigarette lighter, and cup holders. I just needed to do this. And we're slowly getting there. And I think

0: the Trump administration has done a good job of encouraging open sourcing and letting creative people who have come up with an idea and let them give it a try. They're letting them field it with groups and let them go out there, use this thing, try and break it, see if it works, and go back and come up with a new solution. And they've done a good job of coming up with things, unlike the Predator drone, which is a great device, costs a couple of million bucks. They come up with these things that cost $5,000, but they do what I need done. And I don't need the air conditioner and the cigarette lighter and the cup holders. I just need to go from here to there,
1: the basics, see it,
0: and then blow them up. There you go.
1: And then finally, the other Chinese story in our last 30 seconds before the break is that the CCP seemingly had appointed Mitch McConnell's wife, Elaine Chao, to multiple government positions, many of which partially overlapped with her two U.S. cabinet posts, according to Chinese government and state media reports unearthed by the Daily Caller. So this is pretty interesting. So she was under appointment from the Chinese Communist Party while she was serving in an American cabinet. How in the world didn't that get flagged, Bubba?
0: You know, I saw that today myself, and we don't have a camera, but right now you see my shocked face. It's also my every other face. What it means is it's indicative of how deep Chinese penetration has to be, don't take my word for it, look at the facts, throughout government, regardless of party. How much have these guys bought off? I mean, you know, how did they get all this technology? Why does their lead fighter look exactly like our F-15 Super Eagle? Why do they keep coming up with stuff that looks exactly like our stuff? How is it they get access to our hardware, software, and intelligence if we don't know about it, when you and I both know, Jeff, you can't drive from here to Mississippi without 27 cameras photographing the snot out of you and having somebody tell you what your temperature is.
1: Yes, indeed. All right. Let's get our break in. We'll come back with more. Bubba Decker with us. Jeff Currier here. It's Ringside on the Airways on WJSO 504-556-9696 to join us. We'll be right back. My favorite place to go in the CBD is the Vintage Rock Club, a high-end entertainment venue surrounded by the concept of the greatest jukebox that ever lived. It includes two dance floors, five VIP lounges, and full table service, two amazing 185-inch video walls, and large-screen TVs. 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
2: Those lefties and some whining rhinos have positioned themselves on the playing field, and the American people are on the sideline. 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He does a little catching and has been known to be throwing a curve, but he is always in the game, and he ain't going to take no knee. 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
1: Bubba Deckard with us. Jeff Kruger here. Open line on the airwaves. Bubba, let's welcome our friend Zach from Pearl River. What's going on, Zach? How are you? Good evening. Welcome.
3: Hey, good evening, guys. How y'all doing today? King Lord.
4: Well, good.
3: The Lord give us another evening. Yes, sir. Hello. Real quick with the vaccine, and I got a question with the wolf. Last time I was 17 when I was sick. This was back in 1979. I was sick. I had the fever, puking, and all that good stuff, vomiting. My mom brought me to a doctor. It was a neighborhood doctor, and he gave me a shot, and I was good as new the next day. And then, to go forward, in the 1980s and late 80s, you see a boom in the hospitals and clinics and all this. And back in our days, I didn't see, when I was growing up, a whole lot of people sick, and it became a business now. And it's all due to products that they put in our commodities, the stuff we eat. You know, that's what amazes me. I never grew up with overweight people. You rarely seen that back then. So that goes to show you. And I've never been sick like that ever again after that good penicillin boost, you know. But anyways, with
1: hey,
3: the
1: it
3: law,
1: works. Mm-hmm.
3: Yeah. Oh, they don't allow that no more, huh? Because it's bad for you. Yeah, it cures you. That's the problem. That's why they got rid of a lot of penicillin. But anyways, the war. You know, many people say, oh, I promise we're not going to have a war, this and that. You know, in each one of our lives, we don't know our journey. Things pop up and things you have to deal with as it goes along. You know, that's just life in general. But let me ask you about this. Don't you do you think that if the war is needs to be handled in a different manner, or does he just I love the president and all that? He's just going there and get it done with because of the cost.
1: Well, let's get our expert on to respond to your very good question, Zach. Thank you, sir. Thank you, my friend, Bubba.
0: Well, I would say simply that what we've seen with President Trump is cutting through the white noise and static, and not going after symptoms. We spent a long time putting mercurochrome on cancerous tumors and not going after the cancer. The whole problem that we've had in the Middle East going back to the 70s has been Iran, and everybody else tiptoed around it. And we've had a lot of people die because we're dealing with ancillary spinoffs from Iran. But you crush Iran and everything else dies. Just like you close the border, all kinds of symptoms within the U.S. end. You stop Venezuela, all kinds of other symptoms end. And we've got somebody who's finally starting to treat diseases instead of symptoms. That's the way I'd look at it.
1: All right. Well said, Bubba Deckard, as always. Thank you, my friend. Appreciate you. Appreciate Michael in the studio. Check out our podcast page. We'll be posting at WGSO.com. American Ground Radio is next, and I'll see y'all in the morning at 7 for more Ringside right here on WGSO. Have a great evening, everyone. We'll see you later.
4: 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Give him a call at 504-218-3381. That's 504-218-3381.
1: Folks, let me take a moment to talk to you, not as a host, but as your friend. 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That's oasisofhope.com. It's Jeff Cruer. After over 25 years on the air and over 25,000 guests, I'm still fired up every day to host the Ringside Politics program. I take on all sides, take on the mainstream news media, the deep state, and all those who want to destroy our country. 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You can reach our great audience and help sustain a program that will never be part of the liberal media. 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
6: News this hour from Town Hall. I'm Keith Peters in Washington. The midterm elections are now less than 2 months away, but correspondent Ben Thomas says there are still primaries to be held.
7: Historically, one of the early states casting votes in presidential years, New Hampshire's only now holding its 2026 primary. The headline contest is for the U.S. Senate seat held by retiring Democrat Jeanne Shaheen. On the Republican side, two former U.S. Senators, John Sununu and Scott Brown, are among eight candidates competing for the party's nomination. Democrats will choose between Congressman Chris Pappas, considered the frontrunner, scientist and Democratic Socialist Karishma Mansour, and three other candidates. Poll closing times vary across the state, but the last is 8 p.m. Eastern. I'm Ben Thomas.
6: The trade war with Canada heats up as tariffs on U.S. products go into effect.
8: Canadian tariffs now in effect on more than 700 American products, from steel to aluminum to cheese, after retaliatory tariffs of up to 50% began Tuesday. Canadian Prime Minister Mark Carney.
9: They wanted us to become even more reliant on them, not less. In too many areas, they wanted dependency, not a true economic partnership.
8: Now President Trump threatening Canadian jetmaker Bombardier. The private company says its supply chain includes about 2,800 U.S. companies in 47 states. Canada is the second largest U.S. trading partner after Mexico, and crude imports equal nearly 20% of U.S. petroleum consumption. I'm Julie Walker.
6: The Supreme Court is rebuffing Missouri's push to use a new congressional map backed by President Trump in the November election. The court on Tuesday turned down an emergency appeal from Missouri Republican officials, but now a federal judge is blocking the state from using the old maps. More on these stories at townhall.com.
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